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0: Come on, do it for Jersey. 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
5: Hey, that's us.
6: Steve Covino.
0: Hey. 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
5: Rich Davis.
1: What's up, buddies?
5: Danny G. Weird Sam Yankovic. And, of course, Dan Byers got your update. Mike has this take. He's going to run it in just a few minutes.
1: Who?
5: We do it every Wednesday. 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
1: nice.
5: Runs a take on Wednesdays. Plus, midweek major. Sam's got you there. The biggest stories in sports and pop culture. We decide, are they midweek or major? But it's World Cup Eve, and it's also NBA Finals Game 4 Wednesday. So yep. We got to break it down, give you a little preview. Steve Covino, Rich Davis, and thank you, Fox Sports Radio Nation. We be rocking out. Let's go.
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5: You know, I take an odd again. Sort of ownership to my Dude Wipes because I live with, you know, several women. And I'm like, hey, yeah, I know, but it says Dude Wipes. So hands off.
1: It's a hot take. No one else is allowed to use your Dude Wipes.
5: I mean, it says, I'm the only dude here. Get your own.
1: Get the chick wipes.
5: Yeah, everybody wants to get on them, man.
1: Well, hey, we're going to get to Mike in a second, but let me ask you guys one last time before Mike hits us with his hot take of the week. And you can answer too, Big Mike, who runs this place. Is Wemby getting an elbow to the ribcage tonight?
6: He should.
1: Is it disappointing?
5: You know what everybody loves
1: is
5: to say, though, Rich?
1: Is it disappointing?
6: Yeah, but... Yeah, you see how Brunson's grabbing on his jersey, man? Did you see how he was grabbing on the jersey?
5: Like, that doesn't match the crime. You know what I mean? That does not warrant a humiliating mush to the ground.
1: He mushed him in the head to the ground.
6: He did mush him.
5: It was pretty, embarrassing. I give Brunson a lot of credit for the restraint to hold back.
6: Like Pedro Martinez.
7: Don Zimmered him.
6: He Don Zimmered him.
1: He did. And by the way, I was Team Pedro for that, for the record.
6: I was too, by the way.
1: Zimmer deserved it. He asked for it.
5: I was
6: he
5: not.
6: He came looking for it.
5: In retrospect, though, I can't see where you're coming from. But at the time, I was not.
1: You know, in baseball, the analogy would be, I think just the other day, Josh Naylor had some shenanigans, and it was very clear that he was chirping.
5: Yeah, he got hit in the head, too.
1: He ran into the first baseman. He pimped the hit a little too much. Like
5: they always say Josh Naylor's that type of guy that you hate playing him, but you love when he's on your team. He's that guy.
1: It was very clear that later in the game, the guy threw high and tight, hit him in almost the head, the high shoulder.
5: He laughed it off, and he was talking smack about it, but he knew why he got it.
1: But you see when those things are deliberate, and sometimes the umpires are a little... You know, stricter than others. Some will throw you out. Some will say, hey, that's the game policing itself. Are all eyes on Wemby? And in the first quarter, do the Knicks make a statement in a crucial game four? In the first quarter, down low, is Cat or someone giving him a little elbow to the ribcage or what?
5: There's some ways to really play strong without playing ugly, right? And really making your presence felt. Anthony Towns is a big dude. The Knicks got some big guys that could really, I think, bring it to Wemby without making it dirty.
8: Before the series started, Cat is the key for the Knicks' success in this series. He needs to be more aggressive, the same way Spurs fans are always hoping Wemby is going to come out and be very aggressive. The Knicks on defense, they got to contain Wemby with that pick and roll because he had more scoring on lobs in Game 3 than he did for Game 1 and 2 combined. Mm-hmm. So the Knicks' defense got to step up, and then 37% is what Brunson's shooting, and he's shooting the ball a lot. They gotta flex their muscles by moving that ball around better. Yeah. Cove, you pointed it out yesterday that they were kind of stagnant on offense, standing around watching Brunson. Brunson's gotta pass and move that ball around.
1: Yeah, when Brunson will turn the ball over if he has too many opportunities like that where they're just not moving the ball around. Let me ask you this. You remember the How I Met Your Mother episode called The Slap Bet?
5: I do. Yeah.
1: And
5: only from you, though.
1: And the anticipation of getting slapped is actually worse than getting slapped. Like, Mike.
6: If you say so.
1: Like, all right. If I said, Mike, I have five slaps. I'm going to slap you in the face five times.
4: Okay.
1: You don't know when they're going to come.
4: Right.
1: Slap! That's almost more like, oh, man, than if I told you I'm just going to slap you right now. And I think that the Spurs and Wemby are just sort of waiting, like, are they gonna physically respond? Are they just gonna play harder? Like, what's gonna happen? I almost feel like the anticipation of something is sometimes even more in your head.
4: Well, but I feel like Wemby has had that his whole career. Every time he walks onto a court,
1: that people are
4: the other teams
1: for, yeah.
4: are already targeting him because he's the obviously the big guy on the other team
1: and
4: that they're gonna have to go after.
1: Just the other day, Stephon Marbury said, playing internationally, you get to realize that international players are used to playing a little rougher and, mm-hmm. quote, dirty at times. So
4: for
1: maybe,
4: sure.
1: maybe Wemby's like, I don't care. Hit me in the rib cage.
7: Marbury, like, yeah. I was going to say, Marbury also said, you're definitely getting a shot to the rib cage.
8: Well, he said, stick him with a knife.
7: He said, knife in the neck or something.
8: Yeah.
7: He's something crazy.
1: Yeah. He said something wild. But the point is, you got to make your presence felt in some way without putting your team in a compromising situation.
7: Exactly.
1: So I think they're going to come at Wemby harder than usual as a result to set the tone, because that's what everybody wants to see, and they have to do that to protect Brunson and to put Wemby in his place a little bit. Is anyone mad at Wemby? No. No one's mad. It's the finals. He's playing tough. He's playing strong. But there's a difference, however, and we're just calling it like we see it.
7: Well, you can't talk out of both sides of your mouth either. I'm not saying you are.
1: Between playing tough and playing dirty.
7: No, I'm not saying you are, because we can't in one series be like, man, SGA's flopping, and then get mad when these guys are playing physical.
1: Oh,
7: so,
1: yeah. Yo, I'll take this any day of the week.
7: No doubt.
1: There.
7: This is good basketball.
1: So, again, it's just a little preview what to expect. What do you guys think? 877-99 on Fox, as far as like celebrity fans. What I hope, and I already said this, I hope the fans are on their best behavior, you know, because somehow that leaks into the storyline and it shouldn't. It's like, yeah, I know the fans are the worst and they're beating up Spurs fans outside of New York City. It has nothing to do with the game, right? And it has nothing to do with what's happening on the court
7: either. Don't punch a Spurs unk.
1: But somehow it always turns into like, yeah, good, the Knicks, you know why the Knicks suck? Their fans are the worst. I'm like, what does that have to do with the game? Nothing. And that's just a shame. And New Yorkers bring that, or should I say these quote unquote fans. They're not real fans. They're just hooligans.
8: It's Wu-Tang Clan at halftime.
1: Oh,
7: they're just
1: cool
7: bringing it upon themselves. And props to the Wu-Tang.
4: Wu-Tang is for the children.
1: Wu-Tang is going to be awesome. I can't wait for all this. And can we all agree that a close game also? We've had three really close games, which has been awesome. Like, there hasn't been one NBA Finals game where in the fourth quarter, you're like, yeah, this is done, which is fantastic. Is the conference finals and other series, there were close series, but with blowout games.
7: You mentioned Taylor Swift. Is that really a big deal? There's so many stars there tonight.
1: No, I don't think so. I just joke that, is she there to check out her wedding venue or go to the game?
7: Oh,
1: like,
7: okay.
1: I mean, like,
7: but
1: she's going to be there.
7: News.
1: Yeah, she is.
7: It is there. Like, I did see that as a headline that she's going there.
1: Well, I bet you it's a James Dolan invite because she is going to spend $3 million at his venue for her wedding. I bet you it really is that.
8: It's also a headline when somebody hands her a piece of gum. So
7: yeah, I know. So and, you'll see some of that too.
1: And it is, she is promoting Toy Story 5 for next week. She's on that soundtrack. So anyway, it's time to do something we do every Wednesday. He's not here just to hang. He's here to take care of business. Mike, who runs this take.
9: He's the microphone assassin.
10: It's time for Mike, who runs this take.
11: Who? Big Mike may get to be in charge of this segment, but he still doesn't run this place. He really doesn't even run this segment when you think about it, because this mic can be turned off by Sam at any moment.
1: I would not.
10: That may be true, but Big Mike does get to pick the topic, and then CNR offer their strong opinions on it. Consider it a warm-up to Midweek Major. Mike, who runs this take.
11: Who?
1: Mike!
4: Hey, hello,
1: Mike.
4: Everybody!
1: Hey, Mike!
7: Oh, Mike!
4: All right.
1: What up, Mike?
4: Well, we had some interesting news this week break in the world of college sports. Brendan Sorsby, the Texas Tech quarterback, if you hadn't heard, he had been suspended by the NCAA for gambling. And these weren't just gambling allegations. This was him literally thousands of dollars, thousands of bets, admitted to gambling, even on his own team.
1: Mm.
4: NCAA said, forget it. You're out. You cannot play. You are ineligible to play. He took them to court. And a district court in Texas said, you know what? The NCAA has no jurisdiction to suspend him. They issued an injunction, and he is eligible to play next season, despite obviously gambling. So my point here is, what the hell is the NCAA good for? Honestly.
6: Absolutely nothing.
4: Say it again. Now, okay, so if we go back to the history of the NCAA.
5: So dumb.
4: Just a little bit. Just a little bit. Yeah. So we can understand where it comes from and why it started.
7: A history lesson, Mike?
4: A little bit.
7: Okay.
4: So.
7: Any sophisticated music in the background?
4: I don't know if we needed all that. Okay. That seems like a lot. History. Let's just go with the quick little history lesson.
7: Okay.
4: So, 1905 is really basically when it all kind of came together because
5: that's when you were born, right?
4: Yeah,
7: Mike was that. So Mike made the
4: this
7: deal.
4: This isn't a history lesson. I'm just recalling what happened back in the day when I was growing up. Yeah. So they were worried even back then. They were worried about the commercialization of the sport, people cheating.
7: Wow.
4: The presidents of a lot of the universities, Harvard, Yale, like the Ivy League was a lot more involved back then.
7: Yeah.
4: Got together and were like, we need to kind of police all of this. Then, it kind of came to a head in like 1905, I think it was. There were like 8 deaths in college football.
7: Ooh.
4: Like deaths on the field.
7: Well, they didn't
4: and
7: wear
4: there
7: helmets,
4: were like, right? And there were like hundreds of injuries. And they're like, you know what? We need an organization that's going to police all this. And kind of, you know, keep an eye on college sports, make sure it's safe for everybody and that the commercial interests aren't taking over and poof, kind of the NCAA was formed. But let's remember the NCAA has always been an organization based on volunteering to be a part of it. Like there are no universities that are required to join the NCAA. Now you don't get to be in any of the leagues and you don't get to be Division I or Division II, but there's nothing that says a university has to put its teams, its sports programs into the NCAA.
7: Okay.
4: So really, the truth of the matter is, and this is what happened with this Texas judge, is basically ruling that Brendan Sorsby is not an employee of the NCAA, therefore they have no authority to suspend him. They have no authority to make him ineligible to play. That would have to come from his specific university, Texas Tech, and they're not about to do that.
5: Right. So if they don't have the power to suspend them,
4: they don't.
5: Then
4: that's what this.
5: Then what are,
4: that's what
5: are
4: this
5: they
4: Texas.
5: I got you.
4: Right.
5: Okay.
4: And,
7: hold on. Dan Beyer, is he saying everything accurate up to this point? Because I know Dan would love to correct
12: you.
7: No,
12: okay. He's done. He's done. Yeah.
4: Thank you.
7: Dan would love to correct you, I'm sure.
4: And I would take that correction because, as we all know, Dan knows more than I do. Dan knows more than just about anybody I know.
5: No, but it's an interesting story on a lot of levels. Like, all right, then what's the purpose of the NCAA if they got outruled here and they don't have any weight to suspend them? And then it also brings attention to, like, a real problem with young people, man. Like, I think we're going to see a lot more of this in the future.
4: Well, I think it really comes down to the fact that we are now paying these athletes. And I think what really needs to happen. Well, first off, let's just say that the idea that college sports is somehow a farm system for professional sports.
7: Mm-hmm.
4: And like the NFL has a basically a free farm system that they pay nothing for. And that it's ridiculous that if you want to be an NFL player, you literally have to go to college. How does that make any sense whatsoever? You're going to be a pro, like basketball. There's a route, right? Baseball.
5: Right.
4: There's a route. You can become a pro without having to go to college. In the NFL, that's not the case. You have to go to college to be in the NFL.
7: To get a look. Yeah.
4: Right. So you have to go. So that gives the NCAA implied power, but it's not real power. And now that we're actually paying these kids, right? The only real solution is to either A, you know, quit paying them and go all the way back to, sports. And what you could do is just basically split up the revenue generating sports versus non-revenue generating sports. Let the NCAA deal with the non-revenue generating sports and the other sports that are revenue generating. Pay these kids like they're employees. Make them pay taxes. Make them sign contracts. Put things that they have, just like a professional sports, you know, you have clauses in your contract.
5: I like
4: performance
5: this,
4: clauses.
5: I like
4: behavioral
5: take,
4: clauses.
5: And if anyone has any thoughts on it, please call at 877-99 on Fox. Mike, who runs this take, and you're starting to see this everywhere. They're talking about it on TV as we speak and here on Fox Sports Radio. If that's the case, then what do you think the repercussion should be, though?
4: For Sorsby?
5: Yeah.
4: It's Pete Rose, man.
5: Nothing, though?
4: No, it's Pete Rose. He bet on his, he, not only did he bet on his right. sport, he bet on his home team that kids should not be anywhere near a college football game again.
5: I get it, but what should the repercussion be?
7: He's saying Pete Rose.
4: That's what
7: life.
4: I'm saying. That, lifetime
5: oh,
4: ban.
5: Oh, you're saying that. Okay.
4: I'm saying lifetime ban for Sorsby from college football because that's the sport he was involved in. That's the sport he bet on.
12: That's what the NCAA is trying to do. They,
4: yes.
12: Texas Tech is a member of the NCAA by being a member of the Big 12. He violated the bylaw 10.3, which prohibits gambling on sports. And therefore, they said, you cannot play. And then a local home-cooking Texas judge based out of Lubbock County, they found one person to side with him. And, you know, all of a sudden, he's got this temporary injunction. He can play.
4: Because they said the NCAA doesn't have the authority.
12: Do you give, well, they do. Like, they just got overruled by a judge.
5: Do you give kids like a dummy pass because they're younger? And we're also like... We're also making it really easy for young dummy kids to make these mistakes.
12: No, thousands of bets, thousands of dollars. I think the dummy pass has since long.
4: I'm tired of the dummy pass.
5: I'm just throwing
4: That's what's wrong with our freaking society right now, to be honest with you, is that everybody gets a freaking dummy pass. Everybody gets a trophy.
5: Well, I also
4: oh, he's a kid. He just made a mistake. You know what?
5: Saying, you know, it's the way
4: if he doesn't pay for his mistake, he'll never learn.
5: Our generation has raised these kids, too, to think there's no repercussions.
4: Right.
5: So it's almost like they're... You almost got to sympathize a little bit. They're really dumb. Because that's the world they've lived in. They need some discipline.
4: Maybe if there's some repercussions when they do stupid crap, they'll actually learn something and turn into decent human beings.
5: Yeah, but sometimes, instead of entitled douches. Sometimes you can cut someone's, like, you know, trajectory down before it even starts out if it's too harsh. Maybe it's a case-by-case basis, right?
4: We always have to do everything on a case-by-case basis, 100%. But right now, on a case-by-case basis, we're giving everybody the benefit of the doubt. We're giving everybody a second, a third, a fourth chance. Like, there are no real repercussions anymore.
5: Yeah. What's up, DB?
8: I think, and I don't want to put words in Mike's mouth, but this also just feels like such a workaround because of his admission to guilt, where if this was like a normal case and someone admitted their guilt, you couldn't get the injunction on the guilty plea. So what he's doing is he's suing the NCAA for their power for something that he's already admitted.
4: Right.
8: It's a bit of a workaround. So then the injunction is granted because of his lawsuit against the NCAA. It's very confusing, like, in that way, but it's just a workaround for trying to get away with what you already admitted to. And that's like, they're not filing the injunction that he never made the bets.
4: Right.
8: To his point, he's filed the injunction because he's suing the NCAA saying that they don't have the power to put down the suspension that he had. So and the hearing, by the way, for his lawsuit was scheduled yesterday. It's February of 2027 when the season is long over with. And that's where the judge rules, well, if he doesn't play this season, this could be of serious consequence to his, you know, future earnings or career.
4: And to be fair, the judge did not say the NCAA does not have the power.
8: Correct.
4: The judge said that he will put an injunction so that they cannot suspend him until the matter is resolved, which won't be until February of 2027.
8: So if an NFL player is arrested, right? Okay. We want teams to take a stand right away, suspend the guy, and then all of a sudden we're like, well, guess what? He was innocent. Like in a case, like Josh Jacobs, in this sort of scenario. So that's kind of what this is. But the workaround is he's already admitted to betting on games.
4: Yeah.
8: It's not like, did he commit this offense? Did he commit this traffic violation? So that's what also just feels very slimy.
7: What you're saying is once February comes around, they could be reversed, but he's already played and.
4: Right. Ta-da.
8: Once February comes around, they could rule that the NCAA did have power to suspend him. Well, what's it matter to Sorsby, who's now on his way to the National Football League?
7: Yeah.
8: Right?
4: Exactly.
8: Or Texas Tech, who maybe wins a national championship.
5: And by the way, I hope, because this story is sort of unfurling and unfolding, you know, here on TV, like I said, and here live on the show. Does this turn into like a race thing at all? Like, because of who he is? Like, oh, he gets away with this?
13: No,
14: does that become the narrative?
7: No, I haven't heard anything.
4: Yeah, I don't think
14: well, I haven't heard it either. Yeah, no, saying, does that happen?
13: No,
14: I hope not.
12: Can I also, like, if the Pete Rose punishment is for college, then what? How does this? Let's not forget, you take away the NCAA, you take away the judge, you take away Texas Tech. He still was gambling on sports where he was a participant, and he was gambling on college sports as someone participating in college sports.
4: Well, then it becomes up to the team who decides to draft him or not, knowing the truth.
12: We were on the right track with him joining, going into the supplemental draft and getting drafted. Now we have this whole mess to deal with. But like, what do you do when he gets into the pros?
7: I think the college.
12: How do you treat him? How do you handle him?
7: The pro team uses their discretion. They could.
14: Yeah. I think there's a lot of people that are going to hold resentment toward this kid that he got away with one.
7: But also,
14: I bring up what I bring up. I think that people are going to be like, this is weak that this dude got away with this when people get penalized for. In some opinions, a lot less.
7: Is this guy?
14: He admitted to this.
7: In your opinion, is this guy NFL bound?
13: It depends on the type of season that he has.
7: Right. If he is, then much like everything else, some NFL team could be like, "Hey, you're 20 and you got three baby mamas," or "Hey, you're 20 and
12: you're late to compromise the integrity of the sport."
7: But you're late to practice. I didn't like your meeting. Like, there's a multitude of reasons why you could be like, "Yeah, I don't want to take my chances on this person," and I think that the NFL really can't hold it against him. They I don't think they'll blackball him. I think it'll be up to the team.
4: He could just sit there on draft day and not get drafted because no NFL team wants to take a flyer on this guy who's obviously a problem.
7: Or as Covino said, Mike, like maybe some teams do give young people dummy passes, as you said, because
4: up to the team at that point. And I'm 100% good with that.
14: Well, you know why, though? That because we're all sort of learning as we go, right? Like, these are all new things, and kids have access to things that they didn't have
4: before. You think you can rehabilitate this guy and get him on your team? Go for it, man.
14: Yeah. Really interesting take. Also, really interesting story.
12: Last thing. Texas Tech could have just come out after all these revelations came out and said, you know what? We're not going to play him because he compromised the integrity of our team and the game.
14: And admitted
12: it. And they're just like sitting idly by and being like, well, I guess, he can play now.
4: Darren, correct me if I'm wrong. Teams in the Big 12 who are threatening to boycott any games against Texas Tech.
12: Bunch of them.
4: Players, correct.
13: And also, like, there were other schools after Sorsby Services, you know, when he ended ultimately deciding to go to Texas Tech. I don't know if those schools. So the point is, if Texas Tech would take a stand, who knows if he goes
4: somewhere else.
13: Yeah, and then it ends up being their problem. But that was one of the meetings that they had yesterday with the Big Ten or Big 12. Yeah.
7: Hey, clear this up. He bet on himself. He bet on his own team, but never against his own team, correct?
13: When he was a member of the team, but I think that there were individual player props that he also bet. Where if you're betting an under, maybe
4: I think
13: guys
4: he was betting unders
13: on, you know, like, let's say somebody's got a bum ankle.
7: He knew game plan type of stuff.
13: Yeah.
4: This guy's not going to get the ball today. Yeah. So
7: I don't find that as guilt ridden as like betting against your team to lose and maybe tanking. You know what I'm saying?
13: Sure, but there's two things that I want to quick say. There's more of an insider trading aspect to that. Right? That's where that is, and obviously, you'd get in trouble for doing that.
7: No, and agreed.
13: The other point was Sorsby playing. I've heard people say, like, you know, how can I trust what he's doing? There won't be a more scrutinized player or team this year in college football when it comes to betting, as Texas Tech. It's just a matter of, do you want that cloud over your team? Like, if I'm a bettor, am I thinking that Sorsby's going to go into your point and throw a game? Probably not. And we're going to see it with our own eyes. It's just the question of when he throws an interception, are we saying, oh, did he purposely throw it to that guy because, there was some other action anywhere, which nobody wants.
4: Everything is suspect.
7: If it's prop bets and betting on other teams, I'm not Team Sorsby. I'm just saying, I think a guy that could be, quote, rehabilitated.
14: Yeah,
7: Rich,
14: they threw away a perfect opportunity to set the precedent and show other people that might want to do this what the repercussions could be, and they failed to do so, because I truly, truly believe that he may have been the guy that admitted it or got caught, but there's more of this going on.
7: Yeah.
14: And it's a warning for everybody, but what's the real warning? That there's no repercussion?
12: But you can't normalize his behavior because he might be scrutinized while he's playing, but if we just normalize his behavior, then there'll be a bunch of guys who are maybe betting, and we can't keep an eye on all of them.
7: But it all depends on what you consider.
14: He's not the only guy, is what I'm saying.
7: It all depends on what you think of the worst crime. This is like a white-collar crime. Like Dan Byer said, almost equivalent to insider trading. Knowing a guy might have a bum ankle and betting on his their catches, right?
14: But the integrity should be withheld. Look how we've treated Pete Rose, like he said.
7: All right, what about integrity then? What about other off-the-field issues, domestic disputes, violence, different things?
12: That's all bad stuff, but does that affect possibly the outcome of the game?
7: This doesn't affect the outcome of the game either. He's taking his, he's using his insider info. There's a big difference.
4: Okay, but Rich, then when he owes that guy a bunch of money and that guy and he can't pay it, and that guy he owes money to comes

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10: You know who needs dude wipes?
8: Who?
10: Manny Machado's batting average. 172.
8: Yo, that is doo-doo. I get where you're going.
10: My goodness.
8: All right, now, speaking of updates and stats, let's go to Dan Beyer for a quick update, and then midweek major. What up, Dan?
11: Manny Machado, 1-for-4 today, as the Padres and Reds are tied up at 4 at the end of 8. All right, caught me there. A little stuck in the old...
10: The old esophagus.
11: Yes.
12: The Padres should be choked up about those stats.
11: Nationals lead the Giants 10-6 in the ninth. This was a 9-1 ball game at one point in favor of Washington, but it's 10-6 again in the ninth inning. Earlier today, Yankees beat the Guardians 8-4. Rays behind Drew Rasmussen's 13 Ks topped the Red Sox 7-5. Game 4 of the NBA Finals is tonight. Spurs and Knicks, 8:30 Eastern time. Knicks up 2-1 in the series. Spurs got game 3 on Monday, and it was watched by a lot of people. 23.8 million viewers watched game 3. That's the highest for a game 3 of an NBA Finals since 1998. The audience actually peaked at 26.3 million viewers. Ratings for game 3 up 159% from a year ago when the Thunder and Pacers played in the NBA Finals. But tonight it's the Spurs and Knicks, game 4 at the Garden, 8:30 Eastern. The Chiefs are adding 2 years to the contract of quarterback Patrick Mahomes deal. It now goes through 2033 and has a value of $504.75 million. Yes, $500 million for Mahomes on his deal, as his average annual salary starting in 2027 will be $64 million. Packers tight end Tucker Kraft says he expects to play week 1 against the Vikings, returning from a torn ACL. Colts wide receiver Alec Pierce could miss parts of training camp or more, as he's still recovering from off-season ankle surgery. Dolphins gave center Aaron Brewer a contract extension. Former Bills defensive end A.J. Epinesa has signed with the Eagles. 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Why? It's simple. 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Dude wipes, best clean, pants down. And Serena Williams was hoping to play in the second round of her doubles comeback at the HSBC Championships in London. However, those plans may have hit a snag after her playing partner, Victoria Mboko, suffered a knee injury in singles play today and had to retire from the match. So Serena's unretirement may be shortened in London because of her partner's injury. Guys, back to you.
10: Thank you, Dan Byer. And thanks, by the way, anytime someone brings up Drew Rasmussen, I'm like baffled how, if you would have told me ahead of time, like, what do you think? Of course you would think related to former baseball pitcher Dennis.
2: Absolutely.
10: No relation whatsoever.
2: None.
10: At all. And I find that funny because you see, when you see an uncommon last name, you're like, oh, his dad was a pitcher. No relation whatsoever. That baffles me.
2: Rasmussen.
10: A lot of Rasmussens out there. All right, let's go to Iowa Sam, something we do every week called Midweek Major. Hit it, Sam.
1: Covino and Rich get you over the middle of the week with Midweek Major.
9: Ooh, I love that.
1: We throw sports and pop culture headlines and topics at the fellas, and it's like the kids say.
13: That's so mid. Week, definitely major.
1: CNR scoring. Midweek Major.
12: Yeah, got to go really quick here to give Samuel at least 5 minutes. And we roll in the two big red love dice.
10: Yeah, he rolled an 11. I'm not even trying.
12: Wow.
10: I forfeit.
12: It's like 5 weeks in a row for Covino. He gets first take. And now, the most famous person.
10: Oh, I rolled a six.
2: Rolled
10: on the
2: six.
10: On the first night. Okay.
12: Oh, no.
10: Oh, no. Okay.
12: Besides Brian Bell of Weezer from Iowa City, Iowa, Iowa Sam.
10: Hey, Sammy.
14: All right, thanks to Dan Byer for this one. Going right off his report to start this edition of Midweek Major, ESPN and the NFL Network report the Chiefs have given QB Patrick Mahomes a 2-year contract extension as the remaining money on his deal is now worth $504.75 million. That's a lot of money. Yeah. Mahomes' average annual salary starting in the 2027 season will be $64 million, the most of any player in the NFL history. That sounded a lot like Dan Byer's report. Pat Mahomes' contract extension, midweek or major?
15: Have to say very, very major. I'm very happy to say that I'm going to take my $500 million and start a franchise of McDowell's. And every McDowell's with the Golden Arcs will have... We'll have Hunt's catch up, and yeah.
8: Dude, so major.
13: Definitely major.
8: And, you know, I said to Danny G in passing, I was like, yeah, he deserves it. And then I had to pause and be like, does he really, though? I mean, that's a lot of flow, but if you're going to pay someone and they're going to be the number one, it's definitely still him.
10: You know what? Brap! What he just said, I agree with Covino. It's major.
13: Major.
10: But major because usually, as Dan Byer and Danny G, we all point out, it's usually next man up. I like the fact that the best quarterback will be the highest paid. Well, for how long, we don't know, but it's usually next man up, so I like when the best guy is the highest paid.
8: Yeah.
10: Makes sense.
8: You ask 10 people who's the best player in the NFL, most of them, 9 out of 10 will say Patrick Mahomes.
10: Yeah.
14: That's a lot of money.
8: Yeah.
14: All right. LeBron James joined Time magazine recently for a wide-ranging interview published Monday. No surprise, the GOAT debate came up in conversation with LeBron saying, quote, "I'm not taking nobody over me. There's no question," unquote. LeBron did acknowledge that the biggest stars of basketball would all say probably the same thing about themselves. He then added, quote, "If there's a general manager and he's eyeballing all of us on a baseline with the number one pick, it's going to be hard not to take me, champ," unquote. LeBron, being the prototype with his 4 titles over an illustrious career, saying he's the GOTA, G-O-T-A, the greatest of them all, midweek or major.
8: Anything LeBron-related is major.
13: Definitely
8: I think
13: major.
8: What he said is kind of mid, but it's a major story. Because if you're truly a great, or truly a GOAT, or a GOTA, or a GWOAT, you let other people do the talking for you. And I'll quote Stephen A. Smith because he did say it. He goes, he is the GOAT of 2 things, longevity and the GOAT of talking about himself when GOAT conversations come up. And it's just a bad look, dude. I learned that as a little boy when Ricky Henderson deemed himself the greatest. Like, you leave that for other people to say. And you know what? Ricky was the greatest. But other people are going to say it for you. You don't have to when you're really that guy. Ask Michael Jordan. Ask Kobe Bryant. Ask the other GOATs out there.
10: Yeah. I think it's major.
13: Definitely major.
10: Because people love hearing about LeBron and GOAT conversations.
8: Yeah, this is what rubs people the wrong way.
10: I look at it this way. My analogy would be, I found there to be nothing more of a turnoff when I was a single guy when a hot girl talked about how she was hot. let other people call you hot, right? Isn't it gross when like a hot girl's like, yeah, I'm so hot? It's like, yeah, you are, but don't say it.
2: Yeah, barf.
10: Let everyone else say hot.
2: Everyone else is saying
10: it.
12: The best girls, Rich, the ones that don't exactly know they're so beautiful.
10: When girls that are beautiful, other people are like, you're so beautiful. And they're like, oh my God, thank you. That's nice. LeBron is like the hot girl saying he's hot. No one likes that. Next.
14: All right. It's the big sporting event kicking off tomorrow in Mexico, but will eventually make its way to different spots all across North America.
10: Wait, there's prelims for the hot dog eating contest?
14: Yes, but I'm actually talking about the World Cup.
2: Oh,
12: yeah.
14: It's going to be a party. Even politicians are signaling to their constituents, party it up, look no further than the state of New York, where Governor Kathy Hochul signed a new temporary bill yesterday that allows bars and restaurants across the entire state to stay open until 4 a.m. during the 5.5 week span of the World Cup. New York City already had this 4 a.m. privilege in place, but now covers all of New York. And in Massachusetts, the state legislature approved designated drinking zones around establishments and pushed last call to 3 a.m. Guys, only one time in my life have I been at a bar at 4 a.m. It was in Chicago, probably about 15 years ago. The vibes were weird, not gonna lie. But hey, it's the World Cup. Let's chug a couple of Smittix at 3 in the morning. Midweek or major?
2: I think it's major, man. There's a lot of people excited about it. If we got people coming to visit, let's make some money. That's also the point, right? So everyone profits from it and has fun with it. It's a big deal, man. Why shut down early?
10: Dude, amazing. Major.
13: Definitely major.
10: Really cool. But you know what makes it cool? It's sensical. And a lot of times politicians and on both sides don't make sense. This makes sense. The World Cup games are going to be played at different times internationally. Why not have bars open? I'm from New York and so is Covino. They used to just call it certain bars would have, quote, after hours, and they'd be open till 4 or 5 in the morning, illegal or legal anyway. So
14: it is a weird crowd at that hour.
10: But I think with the World Cup, I think the party don't stop, bro. So there you go.
14: Everybody Wang Chung tonight. That's all she wrote.
10: All right. Thank you, Sammy.
2: Great stuff.
10: Yo, Sam, great stuff.
2: Great stuff, Sam.
10: All right. We got more Covino and Rich. Next, we'll talk about NBA Finals Game 4, which starts like in an hour. So hang tight.
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8: FSR, we're streaming live. People are chatting and chopping it up. Paul Dimitrik joined the chat.
10: Ooh.
8: NW. Tony Medina's here. Colin in Canada.
10: Tony?
8: Coleman Domingo Johnson, 1968. Is calling you out, Rich.
10: What did he say?
8: I'm not going to tell you what he said. I don't want to fire you down. I know you're in a good mood.
10: No, I want to hear the trash.
8: No, it's all
10: what
8: good.
10: What is he saying?
8: Is Mayadi
2: Is my Adi one is here. A lot of people chiming in. What's up, Pete Tolner?
10: What are people saying about me?
2: 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You can see what they're saying about Rich at Covino and Rich FSR on YouTube. At Covino Rich FSR on YouTube.
10: Yeah, well, your mother.
2: Any other thoughts about the game tonight? Final Jerry Springer sort of thoughts? Let us know. But again, we're Covino and Rich, and
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2: I don't want to give away Monsi's thunder, but there was a pretty
10: Monsi has thunder?
2: She has thunder. There was a pretty sweet walk-off, let's just say. In the Padres game. You'll hear about it later.
10: Oh no, steal her update headline.
2: Oh, by the way, Monsi
10: Fernando
2: Bolaños.
10: Tatis Jr.
2: Oh no, see, you did it.
10: Look at that.
2: Rich just stole your headline.
10: What's up,
2: Monsi?
10: It's okay.
2: Monsi, I have a question for you, actually. I don't know if you often talk about
4: not even my headline, but your setup.
2: Do you talk about your Costa Rican heritage ever?
4: Of course I do.
2: Do you have relatives that come here and visit you once in a while?
4: All the time.
2: What is their like big thrill of like, please take me somewhere in America?
10: We were saying how the World Cup visitors are fascinated by like Taco Bell and Walmart. And
2: one of our listeners are like Popeyes. They love Popeyes. Like, is there like something that you find interesting?
4: That's funny that you say that because not like that, like Disneyland, the obvious places, but food-wise, the first time that Costa Rican family visits during Thanksgiving, the turkey, like to them is like, what are you talking about? So like the turkey leg. Yeah. So if I can get them a turkey leg every time they come, that's it.
2: So when they go to Disneyland, do they want the big turkey leg?
4: They want a big turkey leg. Exactly. I should take them to like the fair so you can get like a turkey leg.
5: Take them to a Renaissance fair then.
4: Yeah, absolutely. Oh. Like that's what they have always fixated on. And then, you know. There's Taco Bell and stuff like that in Costa Rica. It would be like Disney. It would be, you know, things like that.
2: Funny.
10: There's a lot of there's a lot of European people, Monsi, that discovered Waffle House. And there's like a lot of trending on social media right now. Like, this place is amazing.
4: It's just all the food here. I mean, we just have a lot of types of food, right?
10: Nice. Hey, but Mats, what do you think tonight, by the way? Knicks up 3-1, or you think the Spurs are going to crush some dreams tonight?
4: No, I think Knicks win today.
10: Okay.
4: I think Knicks win. I've said Knicks in six, so this is just going according to plan. Not in the exact order I thought, but going according to plan.
10: Well, tonight is day two. I hate to say it as a New Yorker, but I said the other day, the collapse began.
2: The collapse
10: and
2: begins according to Rich.
10: Continues tonight. Wemby with another big one. We'll see you guys tomorrow. Enjoy game four, and we'll see you then. Until then, arrivederci, baby.
2: See you in the promised land.
10: Have a great night, everybody.
2: Let's go Knicks.
10: All right. We are Hey, it's Covino and Rich. 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
13: 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It's welcome to our NBA Finals watch party / listen party. If you're watching, watch me react to the Knicks game and go nuts here. If you're listening along, you can listen to me go nuts as we react in-game, live analysis, instant reaction, breaking it down for you, my thoughts, the emotional roller coaster that I am going to be as a diehard Knicks fan throughout the remainder of this game tonight. You want to join the show, you can call in, you can text in 310-840-4910. The Spurs lead the Knicks 19-10 right now with 6:25 left to go in the first quarter. Make it 22-10 because Devin Vassell, as I predicted, has caught fire in the first quarter. He's already hit three threes. He has not missed. The Knicks got off to a terrible start. They were down 12-2. They fought back. They got it to 14-10. And the Spurs have now scored 8 in a row the other way as the Knicks are already down by 12 here in the first quarter. I might have to get the rally cap. I don't know where my Knicks hat is at the moment. I think it's downstairs. I'll have to put the rally cap on if they go down by 15. That was the rule of game one. Rally cap if the Knicks go down by 15. Rally shades, which are in the corner of my desk, if the Knicks go down by 20. I haven't had to break it out in any game yet, despite the Knicks going down double digits in all three games at one point or another. They never got down by more than 15. They were close. And not only that, in case you're just joining us and you missed the opening segment of the show or the first couple of hours of the show, I've personally guaranteed the Knicks are winning this game tonight. So maybe I shouldn't even need the rally cap. Maybe I shouldn't even need the rally shades if the Knicks somehow fall down by 15 or 20 points. But I have guaranteed a Knicks victory. Do I feel good about how this game has started? No, I don't. And I think Mitchell Robinson has gotten into foul trouble as well. Ariel Huck-Porty is on the floor for the Knicks right now in the first quarter. And maybe many of you are probably saying, who? And that's fair. Or no, maybe Ariel Huck-Porty's in the game. Mitchell Robinson is not in foul trouble, but I believe the Spurs are already, they have three fouls. So I guess they could start the hack-a-mitch with the Knicks, which the Knicks want to avoid. But Karl Anthony Towns got himself into foul trouble early on, picking up two fouls in the first minute and 5 seconds of the game. The second one of which was total garbage, in my opinion. They called a foul on Wemby on the floor. The Spurs challenged it, and they overturned it, claiming that Karl Anthony Towns arm-hooked Wemby on the entry pass into the high post. And Wemby's hitting threes now in the first quarter. The Knicks are down by 13. But Mikal Bridges just answered with a two. So the Knicks are down 11 with 5:20 left to go in the first quarter. Again, it's another bad start. If the Knicks didn't get off to bad starts in the first quarter, they'd probably be up 3-0. They'd probably be up 3-0. But early box score, Wemby's got 7 points, 2 rebounds, and a block. And again, Devin Vassell, 9 points. He's hit 3 threes. He's hit every shot he's taken. Meanwhile, for the Knicks, OG Anunoby, he's got 5 points. Everybody in the starting lineup has at least a bucket. Brunson has 2. But again, Karl Anthony Towns in foul trouble. Keldon Johnson gets a bucket, and on the other end, Bridges with a big 3 to get the Knicks back within 10. All right, so 27-17, 4:30 to go in the first quarter. Let's get producer Brandon Combs in the mix. We've got some temperature check questions that we wanted to, the guys wanted to throw my way before the game. But I think they will still, they're still applicable here with the Knicks down by 10 in the first quarter. Combs, what's going on?
12: What's going on, Pat? How you feeling, buddy? Down 10 with about
13: whatever.
12: four minutes to go? I mean, how you feeling?
13: They've done this in every game. They've done this in every game, so it's not surprising. Wemby's going off the floor now for the first time, so Luke Kornet is coming in. And that makes me happy. And I was wondering, by the way, if Ariel Huck-Porty was coming into the game, not only to prevent the hack-a-mitch, but also maybe to, you know, play a little physical ball here. Give a little something-something to Wemby. And he did knock him over on the last possession there on the shot attempt, kind of little shove in the back that didn't get called, and Wemby kind of stumbled over. So Ariel Hakpuri, the German center, second year in the league with the Knicks. And all right, nice little shift there. But again, how am I feeling? Annoyed, because it's another terrible start. Doesn't matter whether they've been at home or on the road. The Knicks in the first 6 minutes of the game, they just haven't been a good team. I don't know. Motivation shouldn't be a problem. I don't know what it is. And De'Aaron Fox is hitting threes. I mean, come on. Spurs just going to shoot lights out tonight?
12: I mean, it kind of looks that way right now. Like early on.
13: Can't miss.
12: Early on, the Spurs look like they are on fire. And honestly, kind of on the verge of, in the first quarter, maybe running away with this thing by halftime is what the Spurs team looks like. But look, the Knicks have found ways to go on runs in every game. The first three games of this series, the Spurs have done this in every game where they've taken leads and usually dissipate some at some point between midway through the first and midway through the second. But the Knicks have to get something going. And the fact that Kat's already in foul trouble, the fact that Mitch Robinson's going to the free throw line and missing free throws, it's not good for the Knicks early. But look, they're not dead yet. They're not dead yet. I'm not ready to call it, you know, but my bank account thanks you.
13: I'm glad you're not ready to call it, Combs, because, again, the Knicks they've done this every game. Mm. And, I mean, they were down by 12 in the second quarter last game and then led at halftime.
12: Yeah.
13: They were down basically by the same margin and erased the deficit early third quarter in game two. And Mitch misses both free throws. What a surprise. What a surprise. But I don't know if I'd be getting cocky yet if I were you.
12: Oof. Oof. No, I'm not cocky. I mean, look, I know it's going to be a good game. I still think this thing comes down to the wire like all of the games really have so far. But, you know, it's still early. Still a lot of game to go. I got to ask you, though. Let's say it trends this way. And the Spurs do win game four. Is game five do or die for the Knicks, in your opinion?
13: No. No. Game five is not do or die. It will, you know, no way. If they lose this, the momentum that they got from winning both games in San Antonio is erased. Hmm. Momentum in the NBA Finals is a fickle thing. You want to say that the Spurs, like the Knicks had all the momentum going home. If they lose this, they've lost both. The Spurs have all the momentum now. Hmm. And if the Spurs win three in a row, if they were to win a game five, I still give the Knicks a chance to win the series. And it's okay, win at home in game six and then win a game seven on the road, which they already proven at this point that they have been able to do twice in San Antonio. So no, if the Knicks lose tonight, game five is not a do or die because, again, let's assume the worst. They lose three in a row and they're down 3-2. I still would give them a tremendous chance of winning the series.
12: Well, this is what I told you when the Spurs went down 2-0, this is what I told you. And you told me that there was no way, told me I was crazy. I said the Spurs are going to go to New York. They're going to win both games in New York. And we're not going to have a home team win a game until game five. I think the Spurs win game five. I think I agree with you. I think that the Knicks win game six. And then I think that the Spurs win this thing in seven. I think we don't see through the first four games, we don't see a home team win. And then for the last three, we don't see a home team lose. I think that's how this series goes. So I kind of think game five's do or die. Because if you win game five, if the Knicks find a way to steal game five in San Antonio, and then they come back, I think the Knicks can finish this thing in six, like you predicted. But if they don't win game five, I don't think they're winning game seven.
13: Okay. Well, I mean, those are some very specific predictions, which I respect from the take standpoint. I hate from a Knicks fan standpoint. Karl Anthony Towns back on the floor, by the way. The refs missed another call. Wemby, offensive interference, you know, basically offensive goaltending. Ball was still over the cylinder, and he puts his big, gigantic French pterodactyl wing over the basket and tips the ball in. They don't call offensive interference. And
12: they've
13: gotten every single call so far.
12: That's what we're going to do.
13: They've gotten every single call so far. Like, that's not even a debate. The Spurs have gotten every 50-50 call here in the first quarter.
12: I mean, okay. I'm not one of those people that blames the refs. I mean, the refs aren't the reason why you're down by 13 right now. I'm sorry, but it's not. It's just because you come out slow, and the Spurs have come out hot.
7: I never said it was. And I hate that. But I hate that. Well, the refs aren't the reason the Knicks lost. No, but like it played a factor. It played a factor in game three, and it's played a factor so far. Carl Anthony Towns had to go sit in the first minute of the game because they overturned a call looking for the most subjective thing possible. And they Wemby literally, clearly goaltends offensively, and they don't call it. So, no, it's not the reason they're down 13, down 15, but it's part of it.
12: Correct me if I'm wrong. Mike Brown has a chance to challenge that, right?
7: Challenge a challenge? No.
12: No. I'm talking about the goaltending.
7: Oh, the offensive goaltending?
12: Yeah. Why doesn't Mike Brown challenge it then? If it's so clear and so obvious, and if his players are telling him, hey, he goaltended there, why doesn't Mike Brown challenge in that spot? Especially down, it puts you down 15 at that point. Why don't you challenge that to try to grab some momentum there? Take some points off the board. Give your team a chance to breathe while they're sitting there and reviewing the play. I mean, I understand, like, I do understand the whole thing about going at the refs and getting calls, and I do understand that it plays a part, but at some point, you need your head coach to make...
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21: South Bend Cubs baseball is on the air from Four Winds Field in downtown South Bend, Indiana. We at last welcome you on Sports Radio WSBT for the second of six games between the South Bend Cubs and the Peoria Chiefs, the Midwest League affiliate of the St. Louis Cardinals. Good evening, everybody, and evening the key word with you inside the broadcast booth alongside Tyler Reedy and Brady Gallo. I'm Brendan King. A rain delay has kept us from starting tonight's ball game, which was an anticipated 7:05 p.m. start. Of course, that has not occurred. Heavy rain and severe weather at that moving into the area. Right around game time, the tarp was put on the field at about 6:40. And since that point, we had been in this waiting game for the rain to dissipate. Now, we definitely, the term applies here, have the window to play this game. Although there may be some rain moving in from Illinois and other parts of the Midwest a little bit later. Here's how tonight's going to go, though. This will be a seven-inning game. Per minor league baseball rule, if you start a game after 9 p.m., it cannot be a nine-inning contest. So it will be a seven-inning game. It will feel like game one of a doubleheader in Esk. And we will see if the Cubs can lower their magic number. They can dwindle it down to three with another victory today after the Cubs toppled the Chiefs last night by a final score of 6-3. Now, the team that is trying to catch the South Bend Cubs, the Wisconsin Timber Rattlers, did win today. They were supposed to play a doubleheader in Appleton. That did not occur. Wisconsin shutting out Great Lakes 5-0 in game one of what was supposed to be a doubleheader earlier today from Appleton. Game two of that twin bill was postponed. They are going to play game two of that doubleheader now tomorrow. But in any case, no matter what happens, even if the Cubs can win tonight, they will lower that magic number down to three. That's the name of the game. And again, seven innings is what the Cubs will try and do it in. They'll send Eli Jerzin back to the mound. He'll be opposed by Nate Dome. That was the original starting pitching matchup. But Tyler, you get the sense in this shortened game, which is going to be seven innings, whoever's able to leave their starter out longer could be at a really advantage.
4: Yeah, and given the way that Peoria has won a lot of ball games this year, it might be advantage Cubs. The Chiefs do not win low scoring, and obviously there's less time in this game to put up offensive numbers. Peoria did not win its first game this season when scoring five runs or fewer until this past Sunday against Beloit, a 3-1 victory. So the Cubs, on what is now a cooler night, the wind which was gusting out to center earlier is now gone, can certainly be in a good spot to pitch, play to contact, let the defense work, and try and keep the offensive numbers down. I think this is a type of a game you can see South Bend win. We know the Cubs can win a lot of different games. We have seen that throughout the course of the first half, but tonight I like what the Cubs have chances-wise here after the delay.
21: Both of these teams did get here pretty late into the afternoon today, so it was a late afternoon for both squads. Not a ton of early work. The Cubs did not take batting practice, so it's not like both teams have been here since 11 a.m. or noon. So in terms of rest, they should be fine. You would think the Cubs are at a bit of an advantage because they did sleep in their own beds. Peoria on the road had to make the road trip yesterday, in which they left at 8 Central time yesterday, did the Chiefs here to come here to South Bend. So maybe the Cubs have the leg up in the rest department, but again, we will have to see as that goes along. Tyler had the full pregame show a little bit earlier on this evening, but we will bring you the starting lineups again here on South Bend Cubs Radio, just in case you are joining us right now. 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For the visiting Chiefs, Peoria has a record of 30-28. They are seven games back in the West Division, trailing first place South Bend, and yesterday they broke a six-game winning streak. Roberto Espinoza is the Chiefs skipper. Their lineup starts with shortstop Jesus Baez. Jack Gervich will play third base tonight after playing first last night. Jalen Flores shifts over to second base. He'll bat third. Catching for Peoria and batting cleanup is Cade McGee. He has not caught a lot this season. In fact, his pro catching debut was against South Bend back in April, and the Cubs swiped four bases off of him. So let's see if that happens again tonight. Josh Cross caught last night, plays first base tonight. The switch hitter will bat fifth. Jose Suarez in right field. Center fielder Cameron Nickens will bat seventh. Anyelo Encarnacion is the Chiefs' designated hitter. Luis Pino will play left field and bat ninth. And the starting pitcher for the Chiefs, right-hander Nate Dome, who, as Tyler talked about in the pregame, back at about 6:45, he has struggled mightily with a 1-4 record and a 10.88 earned run average in 9 games, 8 starts. Dome will make his third career appearance against South Bend. He made his season debut with the Chiefs versus the Cubs this year. Those are the Chiefs. These are the Cubs. West Division leading Cubs. Now 4.5 games ahead of the Wisconsin Timber Rattlers after Wisconsin won earlier today. Again, game two of Wisconsin's doubleheader was postponed. South Bend 35-19 on the season, and they have won 3 games in a row. The Cubs are managed by Daniel Wasinger. Cubs lineup starts with the DH, Kane Kempley. Ty Salvezine bats second at shortstop. Josiah Hartshorn in center, he'll bat third. Third baseman Matt Hallback hits cleanup for South Bend. Cole Mathis at first base, he'll be in the 5-hole. Cubs taking the field. Jose Escobar in left field. Justin Stransky will catch and bat seventh. Alex Madera plays second base and hits eighth. And the number 9 hitter, Christian Olivo. Olivo in right field. The Cubs starting pitcher, right-hander Eli Jerzenbeck. We are going to carry the national anthem live here on Sports Radio WSBT. And when we get back from the anthem, we'll get Tyler's thoughts on that starting pitching matchup, as well as we'll preview everything you need to know again about this game two between the Cubs and the Chiefs, which will be a 7-inning contest here starting late tonight. 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
5: This song sounds so much better when we all sing it together. So that's what we're going to do. Okay? You got to start in the right key. Otherwise, it goes way too high.

0: the national anthem on Sports Radio WSBT. With Tyler Reedy, I'm Brendan King. We're getting you set for game two of six between the South Bend Cubs and the Peoria Chiefs. Had to wait a little while. We were supposed to start this game at 7:05. Of course, that's not the case. But we still have play ball delivered, and we will have baseball. The sun is going to set pretty much around the same time the first pitch is thrown by Eli Jurzenbeck.
1: There's not a lot of places in minor league baseball where you can say that at 9:23 p.m., but we're on the western end of the time zone. That's one of the great things about South Bend. We get the long days in the summertime, and yeah, here's the little flashback there of where we were at earlier with the clouds moving in and folks filing into the ballpark. We had to shut it all down. The rainbow came over, and well, now it's about time to play. Good matchup on hand. Both of these pitchers, last time they started, didn't go well. Eli Jurzenbeck against Nate Dome. We'll see who in this seven-inning game can chew up a lot of this ballgame for their team and try and get off to a good start in game two of the series.
0: Cubs got off to a solid start when it came to power yesterday. Cole Mathis and Kane Kepley launching home runs in the second inning. For Mathis, all three of his homers this season have come at Four Winds Field. Kane Kepley, launching his first Four Winds Field home run. That was yesterday. Cubs held on, and we get into Tyler's key points for tonight.
1: Well, what was really important about the game yesterday was that Peoria, which is the best slugging team in minor league baseball right now, hit its two home runs when there was nobody on the bases. The Cubs have got to keep that coming. The Chiefs are going to tap into their power. That's a given with them, but you cannot allow free base runners on ahead to make those home runs worth more. And Eli Jurzenbeck is going to have to try and do that for South Bend. And on the other side, keep being opportunistic. Another big difference in the game last night was that the Cubs were better with runners in scoring position. That's been one of their many offensive strong suits all year, and you've got to do it again. As you see the numbers for Jurzenbeck, really good his last three times out as a reliever.
0: The fidgety Eli Jurzenbeck. We love watching him on the mound and all kinds of motions that he makes. Again, Eli, he's had three consecutive appearances out of the Cubs bullpen that have gone scoreless. His last start, as Tyler talked about, was struggle-filled. Let's see if Jurzenbeck can get the Cubs started on the right foot. Again, this will be a seven-inning game. The first pitch at 9:24 p.m. in downtown South Bend is on the way. And Jesus Baez swings and misses. Great start. 9:24, the start time here in South Bend tonight. Jesus Baez struck out four times in last night's game, but he did salvage the night with an RBI double in the ninth inning. Cubs winning 6-3, and he rockets this one off the bat towards left, tracking towards the fence and at the wall. This is going to leave the yard. Jesus Baez, a leadoff home run, and that's how a late night in South Bend gets started. His 12th of the year, Baez has always hit Cubs pitching well. And he's got back-to-back extra base hits over his last 24 hours worth of time.
1: Well, the dude had 2 hours and 20 minutes to think about that at bat, and whatever he was thinking evidently worked. Jurzenbeck went back to the well with that breaking ball two times in a row. You don't usually see that really ever from a starting pitcher to open the game. Usually there's a fastball in there to set the tone, but he goes to the breaker two times in a row. Baez didn't miss the second.
0: So first time in a while, Jurzenbeck has given up a run. Gave up six at Wisconsin on May 13th as banging one foul up the left field line is Jack Gervish. Gervish frustrated with the call by Richie Arredondo, the home plate umpire. Roberto Espinoza did what he could down the left field line, the Peoria third base coach, to wave that one fair, but just foul off the bat of the lefty. As Tyler talked about, it has cooled off considerably with the wind dying down and the rain moving in. It was 99 degrees at the height of the afternoon, 76 here at game time as Jurzenbeck misses low and inside.
1: What wind there still is, though, is pushing out toward left center, yeah. So stuff hit well out there is going to get help.
0: And heck, we just saw a leadoff bomb.

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1: At four, Wisconsin, the team trying to catch South Bend, will play a doubleheader now scheduled tomorrow after they were supposed to play a twin bill tonight. Nobody out, top of the first. Huge cut and a miss by Jalen Flores. It went after a slow breaking ball from Jerzenbeck, and he actually swung so hard his elbow guard fell off the left arm. Jerzenbeck has been very good in relief over his last three outings. He did make his Cubs debut in a start here at Four Winds Field last month. Slider is whacked to left for a base hit. So waiting on another slider, as you called it, was Flores. And Jerzenbeck, he has gone with that multiple breaking ball approach. The first pitches have gone well, not necessarily on the second offerings.
2: Well, it's interesting. You make the point earlier, and it is a good point about falling behind in these short games. The Cubs, last time we saw them play a set of seven-inning contests Friday in Quad Cities, were down 9-0 after two and got it back to 9-8. So they are going up against a guy on the other side, of Nate Dome, who has been giving up runs at an insane clip when he has started this year, particularly on the road. So you don't like to have the first three reach against you, but South Bend's not going to be out of this for a while.
1: Something that Alfredo Romero struggled with last night was opening innings. Here's a first pitch slow bender for a called strike to Cade McGee. Remember last night, Peoria had a big chance against Romero in the seventh inning. Back-to-back singles by Cameron Nickens and Anyelo Encarnacion led to a double steal. They had runners at second and third and did not score. Cubs won the game 6-3. 0-1 coming. A little inside. Again, Richie Arredondo calls the balls and strikes. Sam Harris works the bases. Umpiring crew brought to you by Indiana LASIK Centers. Late night start tonight in South Bend due to rain in the area earlier. 2-1, nobody out. 1-1 is flicked foul back behind the dish by Cade McGee, who, like many Chiefs, have hit the ball very well lately. McGee batting 255 with 8 home runs and 30 RBIs, but there are 8 players on this roster for Peoria batting 300 or better in their last 10 games. 1-2. And the next offering. Swing and a miss, and that's a big out for Eli Jerzenbeck. Strikeout for Eli, presented by United Federal Credit Union. Thanks to United FCU, who donates $5 for that strikeout to the Food Bank of Northern Indiana. And honestly, now if Jerzenbeck can go out there and get a double play, limiting this first inning to just a run would feel pretty big.
2: Well, you've got a guy you can certainly do it against in Josh Cross, although we saw him park one off the batter's eye last night.
1: Sure so did.
2: Dangerous, too.
1: It was his 8th home run. He swings and misses at a ferocious bender by Jerzenbeck. That slow slider at about 82-83 has been Eli's best pitch of the inning. Third baseman Hallback is in. Southazine plays behind the runner up the middle. Peoria threatening here in the top of the first inning at Sunset. The 0-1. Fouled away. It's a comfortable night, though. There is some light blue and some darker blue clouds up in the air towards the horizon. There's still a little bit of a twilight blue sky above the yard. So usually we say it's the time of night around the seventh inning when the ball blends in with the sky and the stadium lights, but that's right now. Could be tough to feel. The 0-2. Swing and a foul tip off of the catcher.
2: I mean, the one thing the players might be a little bit thankful for with the rain coming through is that they didn't have to start this game with the 100-degree heat index that we had all afternoon. It was hot.
1: Yeah, you know, guys like Matt Hallback and Drew Bowser and Ty Southazine were on the field at about 3 o'clock doing early hitting work, and they're probably like, this feels great. They sweat their tail off earlier today. 0-2, the pitch. A little looper hit up the left field line. It's a base hit, dunking down in front of Escobar. Chiefs will get back on the board. Coming around to score from second is Gervich. Going to second is Flores. It's an opposite field single for Josh Cross, and it's 2-0 Peoria. Two-strike battle, one there by Cross. Tip of the cap to him. Did not get much on that, just a little dump-off single. That again went the opposite way, and Gervich was able to score no problem. Henry Hack, the Cub pitching coach, is going to go to the mound.
2: Quality piece of hitting, given the situation for Cross. He doesn't try to

0: get big on that ball. If he does, he either swings and misses or maybe rolls it over for that double play to the right side, but instead just gets bat to ball on a pitch fading outside the strike zone and sends it back where it was pitched, opposite way. And Peoria's got a pretty nice start with more dangerous hitters coming up. Jose Suarez has 9 home runs this year.
1: I think Jurzenbeck visibly frustrated there, knowing he threw a pretty good pitch. So 2-0. It'll bring up Suarez. Same scenario. Double play could end the inning. And as mentioned, this is a 7-inning game that the Cubs are hoping to stay in. We're just getting started. The Cubs have yet to hit. And it's Suarez, the right-hand hitting right fielder. The pitch to him is on the outside edge for a strike call at 94. Even with those 99-degree temperatures gone, the perspiration developing for Jurzenbeck. Here's the kick and fire. Breaking ball is lined foul, out of play. With how much Eli moves on the mound, he might be sweating no matter what. He's always in motion in some way. It's been fun to watch him pitch in a Cub uniform. And the last 3 outings out of the bullpen, all scoreless work. He has allowed 2 in the first here in a start. Both runners lead at first and second. The pitch. Suarez dribbles it foul. He was very late on that 94-mile-per-hour fastball. I'm not sure how he caught a piece of that. That was practically in Stransky's mitt as he was able to swing and just tap it foul to the right. By the way, 2 shout-outs to give. Number 1 to the South Bend Cub grounds crew. Iro Rubio and his crew doing a great job getting the field ready. They got the field manicured and chalked before they put the tarp on, which was a good idea. They got the field ready to play here post 9 p.m. Swing and a miss by Suarez, and that's going to be strike 3. Another strikeout for Jurzenbeck, his 2nd of the inning. Brought to you by United Federal Credit Union. Thanks to United FCU, who donates another $5 to the Food Bank of Northern Indiana. So good work by Hiro and the grounds crew, and also shout out to the fans, because many, many people have stuck around here for a 2-plus-hour rain delay to watch this one on Teacher Appreciation Night. Eli Jurzenbeck trying to get out of this inning with just a little damage done. It's 2-0 from the stretch to Cameron Nickens, who fouls this one away. Defensive hack. Nickens went around about a third of the way and actually dodged away from it. So he took not only his eye off the ball, but if that's put in the fair territory, that's a disaster and an easy out.
0: It's a defensive hack to defend himself.
1: That's right.
0: It's a fastball at his shoulder.
1: 0-1. Next one, did not miss by much on a good slider, just beneath the knees. And then he popped it out of the ballpark. That went over the new roof on the first base side of the second deck. No balls, actually 1-1, and this breaking ball is going to be low. It's 2-1. 2-1 here on Cameron Nickens.
0: Not quite the bunt out of the ballpark we saw from a River Bandit against the Cubs last week.
1: I heard about that. Nickens, a big-bodied right-handed batter, trying to deliver some more for the Chiefs in this first inning. It waits on the pitch, chops it to first. Bobbled by Mathis. He has no play. It's going to be an error. Cole Mathis playing off of the bag. He was about halfway to second base by the time he touched that baseball. Eli Jurzenbeck was covering the first base bag, but again, Mathis, his momentum was taking him towards second. So it's a gift for Nickens. He will reach via the E3, and the bases are going to be loaded for Aniello Encarnacion, a guy that has a home run against the Cubs this year.
0: Those are the free bases that I alluded to in the pregame that you have to avoid. That extends the inning. Jurzenbeck got the soft ground ball he needed, but the Cubs make a rare mistake.
1: And he'll work from the windup with the bag's juice. Encarnacion sweeps the feet away from an inside offering. 2-0 Peoria, and a tough start for the Cubs here in this shortened 7-inning game. And the bullpen is going to have to get working due to Jurzenbeck needing to throw nearly 30 pitches in this first already. 2 gone in the 1-0. Swing and a miss. He blew a fastball by him at 94. Encarnacion using an all cherry red colored bat matches the Chiefs alternate jerseys, which they're sporting tonight. Red jerseys, gray bottoms. The 1-1 coming. Same pitch, same result, and Encarnacion goes jolting ahead of the plate. His momentum after swinging and missing at a 94-mile-per-hour heater had him going back to the mound.
0: Yeah, his front left heel just started dragging, and anytime that happens, you're just fighting to stay on your feet and not make a total mockery of yourself.
1: Now, do you pull the string against him, or do you go back to the heat? Went back to the heat. He caught a piece of that one and fouled it away. Bases loaded. This is an early game-changing moment in this one. The Cubs have yet to hit. The Chiefs lead it 2-0. They have the bags loaded, and again, we're playing just 7 innings here tonight. The 1-2. Swing and a miss. He pulled the string. Eli Jurzenbeck with 3 strikeouts in the first inning. He gives up the leadoff homer and the single to cross, but limits the damage. Chiefs leave him loaded. Let's see if the Cubs can get right back in it next on Sports Radio WSBT.
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1: Let's see if the Cubs can earn a run or two back. They trail 2-0 heading to the bottom of the first. With Tyler Reedy and Brady Gallo, I'm Brendan King. Our studio producer is Matt Embry. Thanks to Matt for hanging along tonight through the long rain delay as well. Getting tonight's game started pretty late. Late night in South Bend. Nate Doan, the starting pitcher for Peoria, tosses his first pitch, and it's a strike to Kane Kepley. Well, as Tyler pointed out on the pregame show, that came right before 7 p.m. Nate Doan has had his struggles. He's facing the Cubs for a third time in his career. The pitch is bounced in for a ball. He has a 10.88 earned run average, where he had a month of May where he went 0-4 and gave up 27 runs in 12 innings. Now, there is an asterisk there, though, because the 1-1 is delivered and it's a called strike. Dome's last outing was excellent. Pitching against the Beloit Skycarp last time out, or actually, beg your pardon. Yeah, pitching against Beloit. He was very good in relief as Kepley lays off a pitch low. 4 scoreless innings. So Nate Doan, it has been back and forth lately, but he did have a really solid June debut, but now he's trying to carry that into the rotation.
0: Yeah, and again, like you said, that was relief, which is a different animal, but it can also be something that can get you back on track. We've seen that sometimes with Cubs going back and forth from long relief to starter this year.
1: 2-2 to Kepley is hit in the air to right. It's going to carry just a tad, but only to the warning track for Suarez to make the catch. Similar type of swing that Kane had on his home run last night, but he got a little bit jammed. 95-mile-per-hour fastball was inside on him. Chiefs defensively, Luis Pino is going to play left field for the first time this series. We saw Nickens and Suarez in center and right field yesterday. Jack Gervich at third. The shortstop is Jesus Baez. Jalen Flores at second. First baseman Josh Cross and the battery of Doan and McGee. Here's Ty Salvezin. Cubs behind 2-0. Ty will look at a strike. South Bend with the potential tonight to lower their magic number to win the Midwest League West Division first half to four, or to three, I beg your pardon. Currently at four, the 0-1 is in the dirt for a ball, scraping into the backhand mid of McGee, and it's 1-1.
0: We're still on the spot where the Cubs could clinch as early as tomorrow with Wisconsin now playing the doubleheader then. South Bend would have to go 2-0, Wisconsin 0-2.
1: The 1-1 is a called strike at the knees. Yeah, that Wisconsin game was weird today. Went scoreless through like the fifth inning. And then the Rattlers score five unanswered to shut out. Cubs have not gotten much help yet this week from the Loons. Here's a pitch in the dirt, 2-2. And, you know, Great Lake struggling. That opens up the window now for teams like Lake County and Dayton to hang in there into early on next week. First half goes until next Thursday. Cubs will be in Fort Wayne. Of course, the Cubs would love to clinch here at home and not have to clinch in Fort Wayne. 2-2 the count. The pitch to Ty Salvezin. Clipped him. High and tight. It scraped the left elbow guard just enough, says Richie Arredondo. Now, Arredondo had called the HBP really as the catcher McGee was catching that baseball. He probably had the best look at it. I don't think Nate Dome thought that hit Ty Salvezin, but hey, Arredondo made the call. Salvezin clipped by the pitch. It's an HBP, and Josiah Hartshorn represents the tying tally. Two nothing Chiefs first inning. We are scheduled for 7 tonight. An MILB rule, start a game after 9 p.m. It can't be a nine-inning game. Here is Hartshorn taking a strike. Nate Dome, pretty good facing the Cubs in his 2026 season debut. He gave up an RBI single to Leonel Espinoza, but he pitched just two innings. He did not walk a batter. He struck out three. Cubs didn't get much of a look at him. Neither did they last year when Dome threw against the Cubs. Next pitch, breaking ball is low and inside. Dome came over in the same trade that sent Jesus Baez, the Chiefs shortstop, to St. Louis for the Ryan Helsley trade that the Mets and the Cardinals pulled off a year ago. Ball and a strike on Hartshorn. Switch hitter batting left. He swings and misses at a pretty good breaking ball. Salvezin leads at first. He was hit by a pitch a moment ago. It's 2-0 Chiefs. Hartshorn digs back in. Matt Hall back on deck. And Dome is ready. The right-hander checks on Salvezin, who is back to first base standing. Late last season, it was Dome pitching against the Cubs. It was still one of his first few outings with the Cardinals org after being traded. 1-2. Salvezin on the move. The pitch is to the backstop. Salvezin will take second, no problem. It's still going to be a stolen base. So, stolen base for Ty Salvezin. Cubs stolen bases are brought to you by Jets Pizza. Salvezin probably had that bag stolen no matter what. Good work by Jesus Baez to try and fool Ty Salvezin. Baez acted like he caught the ball and applied the tag on Ty to prevent Salvezin from trying to take third on the ball that was the wild pitch. 2-2 on Hartshorn. Cubs with a man in scoring position. Hartshorn will lay off a pitch inward. 3-2. August 26th last season, Dome was a part of that sweep that Peoria had against South Bend in six games. He fired three shutout innings against the Cubs at Dozier Park in Peoria. Here's the set and the payoff. Hartshorn strikes out swinging. That's a much older Nate Dome going to get Josiah Hartshorn. Dome played at Mississippi State. Originally a native of the northwest Chicago suburbs, Geneva, Illinois. That's where the King County Cougars play their independent ball nowadays. They used to be in the Midwest League. And it's up to Matt Hallback to try and drive in Salvezin. And look at where Cameron Nickens is playing there in left center. Tons of hitting room in the right center field gap. The pitch to Hallback is good enough for a strike, despite that fastball not being caught cleanly by Cade McGee, the Peoria catcher. Yesterday, we saw Trey Richardson playing literally the left field corner. Not the case with Luis Pino, although he is shifted towards the line. The pitch. Hallback hits a big bounding chop to third, caught by a leaping Gervich. His throw to first is a little low, but brought down by Josh Cross. That will end the inning, and the Cubs leave Southezine in scoring position. After a frame, late night baseball from Four Winds Field. It's 2-0 Chiefs on Sports Radio WSBT.
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1: 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The Chiefs sent eight men to the plate in the top of the first inning. First pitch from Jerzenbeck is high to begin the second. Luis Pino, the only man not to hit for the Chiefs in the first inning. 1-0. Here comes the pitch. It's hit in the air to right field. Tracking is Christian Olivo. He has some room as he backpedals near the warning track to make the catch. Leadoff man sent down by Jerzenbeck. Remember, he gave up the leadoff homer to Jesus Baez last inning. Jerzenbeck then gave up a couple other singles as well as a walk. Cubs nearly got out of the frame, but an error was made. So Jerzenbeck had to finish the frame with the bases loaded. Eli did strike out three in the first. And here again, he will have another matchup against the guy that took him deep, Baez. Wine in the pitch. Baez takes one in on the knuckles near the yellow batting gloves that he is sporting inside. Baez nearly launched his homer to the Tiki Hut. It was his 12th of the year. Here comes the wine in the 1-0. Taken high. If you are just joining in, whether you're listening via South Bend Cubs Radio or on MILB TV, this game's starting very late. Baez will take a pitch inside for ball three. 2 hour rain delay. Supposed to start tonight at 7:05. Got going at 9:24. A lot of severe weather moving through the Michiana area. Hopefully everybody out there is okay as Baez looks at a strike. But should be good to go. Again, this is a rain delay shortened 7-inning game. So much less tonight. 3-1 is swatted at and missed. It's 3-2. So playing here in the second inning, touching 10 p.m. We'll be set for the payoff from Eli Jerzenbeck. The step back from the wine and the pitch. Barreled center field on a liner. Hartshorn makes the running catch. Hartshorn had to really speed up to track that baseball towards left center. Was able to make the grab. That was hit hard by Baez on a bullet. Kind of looked like a driver's stinger that you'd see on the golf course. You hit any of those? No? Slicing for me. You'll see it when we play golf in Fort Wayne next week. Two down in the second, and taking outside is Jack Gervich.
0: I think that was very much like my drives because I thought it was going to go a little bit farther off the bat than it ended up.
1: There you go. Gervich walked and scored in the first inning. The lefty fouls one, and that caught a piece of Justin Stransky. Oof. As tough as they come, Stransky will shake that one off. It hit the leg guard of Justin, but yeah, towards the kneecap, there's not a ton of protection there. Cubs trail it 2-0, but Jurzenbeck in search of a 1-2-3 inning. Jurzenbeck steps back for the delivery. On the 1-1, misses way high up there. Gervich, in the game last night, singled in the first. He was hit by a pitch in the third. And Jurzenbeck again wheels. Gets a swing and a miss at a low and inside bender here. Good pitch. Tied the hands of Gervich. Tough pitch to hit for lefties. That low and inside bender offering that was thrown to perfection by Eli Jurzenbeck. Left side of the infield shifted towards second. Two strikes. And here comes the 2-2. Taken high by Gervich. It'll be 3-2. Jurzenbeck needed to throw nearly 30 pitches to get through that first inning. He's now up over 40. So again, the Cub bullpen is busy. Daniel Wasinger hoping Jurzenbeck can work through this second. Trying to go back to that front door bender. That time did not get the swing by Gervich, and he has walked both times. I like the sequencing by the battery of Jurzenbeck and Stransky. But Gervich just not biting again at that same offering that he did a couple pitches prior. So he will have to face Jalen Flores, who singled in the first inning. That Flores single set up the RBI base hit by Josh Cross. Gervich scored on that. And from the stretch, this is pulled sharply over the leaping head of Ty Southazine at short. It'll be a base hit in the second in as many innings for Jalen Flores. So the top of the Chiefs lineup doing some big work here. Baez with the leadoff homer, Gervich with two walks, Flores with two singles. He was your pest of the week heading into the series, and for good reason.
0: 17-game on base streak, 13-game hit streak now for Flores.
1: Baez has a 10-game hit streak now. Cross has already extended his hit streak to up to 7. Here is Cade McGee looking at a sharp bender from Jurzenbeck for a strike. 2-0 Peoria, and in each inning here, they have threatened. Here, though, it's a two-out rally after Pino and Baez both flew out. Cade McGee, the cleanup man, was a strikeout victim of Jurzenbeck his first time. Kick and fire. Fouled back to the screen, and it's 0-2. It'll be a shortened seven-inning game tonight, so the Cubs can ill afford to fall behind by more. Nate Doan worked a shutout first inning, and although his ERA is in double digits, as we talked about, he had that four scoreless relief outing his last time, maybe instilled some confidence. It's 0-2. Jurzenbeck sets, delivers. That's going to be in there for called strike three. Fourth strikeout for Eli Jurzenbeck. And a paint the corner moment presented by Five Star Painting. More on that when we come back. In the second, the Chiefs lead it 2-0, but they leave two more on base. That's five total in the game. Back next on Sports Radio WSBT.
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1: 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Talking to you from the Pella Windows and Doors broadcast studio, the new South Bend Cubs event building in the left field corner. Looking good in the nighttime. Lights on all over the ballpark. 2-0 Chiefs. Cole Mathis looks at a strike to open up the bottom of the second. It'll be Mathis, Escobar, and Stransky to bat against Nate Doan. Doan again had just a month of May to forget. The pitch is going to be inside for ball one. Lost four starts, gave up 27 runs in 12 innings. Looking at the stat line for Doan, I think the big thing that stood out to me, as here's the pitch, it's in the dirt. He has given up, coming into this game, 30 runs in 24 innings, but just two homers. So the long ball has not hurt him. It's been more so just rallies and gappers and long innings, walks especially. The next pitch is low and away for ball three. Cubs homered twice in the game last night. Mathis did it, a solo shot, and it was in an identical scenario to lead off the second inning. Night sky now above Four Winds Field. Still relatively warm, not the 99 humidity we had earlier. Mathis will look at a breaking ball strike. It's 3-2. It was not the day to wear dark colors. It is now. It is now. We'll be set for the payoff. Let's see if the Cubs can get the leadoff man on. And they will. Fastball a little low to Mathis. That did not miss by much. 97 from Doan. So he hit a man in the first. He has walked a man in the second. It's a walk for the Cubs presented by Best One Tire and Auto Care. 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Escobar with his first plate appearance of the series. Jose will look at a strike. Escobar, just 8 games as a Cub. He's batting .226, but has knocked in 4. Towards the bottom of this Cubs lineup, a couple lefties are going to greet Nate Doan. Escobar in the 6th spot here, and then Alex Madera is in the hole. The 0-1. Bounced in the dirt, and what a save by Cade McGee. Now for McGee, he is only catching his 15th game as a pro. He caught his first professional game against the Cubs back in April. And as mentioned, the Cubs really took advantage. Talking to Larry Larson, the great radio voice of the Chiefs, the Cubs swiped 4 bases off of McGee in his catching debut. Cade McGee, he says, Larry, has really impressed and gotten better behind the plate in that limited action. Escobar chops it foul. And, you know, more so from an actual catching standpoint. He's still working on the arm and the throw down to second. That's stuff that really has to develop when you're transitioning into the catcher role. But Larry mentioned he's been really impressed lately with how McGee has received the baseball. The 1-2. Escobar slashes it the other way towards the left field corner, tracking to the fence at the wall, making a leaping, terrific catch is Pino. Luis Pino takes away a base hit from Escobar. Boy, what a grab.
14: Well, that's Pino's most played position if you look back at the logs throughout his minor league career. Talking about guys and where they have played. Pino's comfortable out there and left and timed his leap well, had the right arm stuck out there to give himself a feel for when the wall might hit, and that's a heck of a play to rob the other left fielder, Escobar.
1: What a catch. And a little bit more distance. If the wind's blowing out to left, that probably carries and gets out of here. Justin Stransky ducks away from a high and inside pitch. I think even Cole Mathis was pretty shocked that was caught. Cole was holding at second base just in case it was caught, but Cole was ready to take third and maybe score depending on the type of bounce that ball would have taken. Cubs behind 2-0. Stransky lays off a pitch low. Well, we mentioned it. Justin Stransky might be turning into a Chiefs killer. That's after he was on base four times in the game last night. Singling, walking twice, and doubling. He also stole two bases, turning into quite the base stealer as the Cub catcher. The 2-0. Justin looks at a fastball. That's good enough for a strike at the knees. And Justin unhappy with that call. That was pretty much in the same area of where Cole Mathis took ball four in his plate appearance. But it was over the plate, more so.
14: Oh, wow.
1: Yeah. Cubs dugout.
14: Whoa! Threw him out.
0: Is that Nate?
1: Nate Spears.
0: Man.
1: Daniel Wasinger is going to get in the middle of these two.
14: Looking at the stat feed, he's got a case, no question. Man, he's mad.
1: That's about as hot as you're going to get Nate Spears.
14: Yeah, the home plate umpire, Arredondo, looked over after the first series of barks from Nate, and I think I heard him yell, "Knock it off."
1: Yeah.
14: And Nate did not, and it was a pretty quick trigger.
1: Arredondo did call games in this league last year, so could have been something there, maybe from the past, but Cubs hitting coach Nate Spears has been ejected here from the game. So it's 2-1. And the pitch is a breaking ball in there. Again, like you said, that pitch was right around in the same area that was called a ball to Cole Mathis in terms of where it was at the knees, but it was more over the plate, so that could be Richie Arredondo's case. Obviously, we can't talk to the umpires mid-game. 2-2, here's the pitch. In the dirt for a ball. There's one thing about Nate Spears. He's always going to stick up for his guys.
14: Oh, yeah.
1: Third-year hitting coach with the Cubs. So Chris Peters will take over now the full-time hitting coach duties. Cubs behind 2-0, and they're going to try for a comeback if they're going to get back in this game. We'll be set for the payoff to Justin Stransky. Here it comes. Stransky will take strike three call, and that was over the plate. 96 MPH. So Dome has been able to recover nicely since the leadoff walk to Cole Mathis. Let's see if Alex Madera can come through with a two-out rally. Cubs are down a pair here in the second. We're playing seven innings tonight here in this late-night baseball session at Four Winds Field. Madera shows bunt, pulls back, looks at a ball. Chiefs with two runs in the top of the first. They had a leadoff home run crushed by Jesus Baez, and then an RBI single by Josh Cross, scoring Jack Gervich. 1-0 on the left-hand hitting Madera. Third baseman is in the pitch. Alex will look at a ball away. 2-0. Boy, look at all the hitting room in right center. Center fielder Nickens is practically playing left center field. Madera, though, pops the ball up. Third baseline, foul territory. Gervich gives it a look with room to make the catch about 7 feet away from the coach's box at third. Cubs do nothing with the leadoff walk. We are done with two. Tyler Reedy will have the call of the third when we come back next on Sports Radio WSBT.
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0: 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We're into the top of the third. 7-inning ball game because we started after 9 p.m. due to a 2-hour, 19-minute rain delay. First pitch to Josh Cross outside, ball one, of the switch-hitting first baseman who bats from the left side. Night is over for Eli Jurzenbeck. The Cubs starter covers 2 innings. He throws 48 pitches, allowing 2 runs and striking out 4. The 1-0. Cross takes a strike on the inside corner. He singled home Peoria's second run, and the most recent run scored in the game back in the first. The big right-hander Valdez deals his 1-1 and swings a slider low and inside near the shoe tops of Cross. 2 balls and a strike. Kevin makes his 11th total appearance this year. Now 4 out of the bullpen, 7 as a starter. He has a 4.46 ERA spanning 36 innings and a third. His record is 3-0, the 2-1. Cross waits on a breaker and sends it left side foul, 2-2. And recently we have seen Valdez in the rotation. He has made each of his last 2 appearances as a starting pitcher and has been pitching really well. His 2-2. Low and inside across, another breaking ball that strayed well inside. Valdez, ever since the Cubs embarked on that season-changing 12-game road trip to Wisconsin and West Michigan, has been much better as he gets a foul ball from Cross. Still 3-2. And the 4 outings for Valdez since that trip began, May 12th, he has covered a total of 16 innings and a third, only 3 earned runs allowed. And he'll deal another payoff pitch to Cross, who pops it up into shallow center field. Hartshorn has to fade back as the ball carries some into left center, and Hartshorn makes the catch for the first out. One gone, that brings up Jose Suarez, the right fielder. Valdez, in his last 2 starts, has only given up 2 earned runs total against Fort Wayne here on May 27th. He got a lot of run support in a 13-5 win and pitched 4 innings and a third, 1 run allowed. And then last week in the Wednesday game at Quad Cities, 5 innings of 1-run ball. There's a wave and a miss from Suarez on a fastball for strike one. 5 strikeouts in that start against the River Bandits last week for Valdez. He deals the 0-1. Check swing. Did he go too far? Not quite on the appeal to field umpire Sam Harris. All thrown slider down and away. Nearly got Suarez to commit. He did strike out his first time through against Jurzenbeck in the first. And now the 1-1 offering. Inside strike this time. 1-2 against Jose Suarez. Peoria leads 2-0 with one gone in the top of the third. 7-inning game. The Chiefs have each of the game's first four hits. The 1-2 coming. Way outside. Valdez pats his glove with the pitching hand, frustrated with how he yanked that slider well into the left-handed batter's box. He'll have another chance, though, on 2-2. And here it comes into Suarez right on right. Fastball grounded right back to Kevin. A quick glove to make the play and underhand to Mathis at first for the out.
1: He had the juice if he wanted to. He could have taken a one unassisted, but wanted to make the politically correct play.
0: Oh, yeah, that glove at a strange angle, sort of pinning it against the dirt of the pitcher's mound to not only stop that baseball, but stick it in the mitt. And he had plenty of time, as you said, to go get Suarez at first. Two up, two down for Cameron Nickens, the center fielder. First pitch right on right. Outside for ball one. Nickens has a set of batting gloves on that has absolutely nothing to do with Peoria's color scheme. They are lime green. 1-0 delivery. Slider just misses the outer half. Two balls and no strikes.
1: They have nothing to do with any of the other Cardinals affiliates either. The Cardinals affiliates are all named Cardinals or Redbirds other than the Chiefs.
0: Yeah. The 2-0. Another check swing from Nickens, and he fouls it off pretty hard into the netting right side. He was up there when he knocked the ball out of the stadium in the first inning, just getting his bat in front of a fastball thrown to his shoulder. He's had some strange foul offs tonight. The 2-1. Well thrown fastball, but it just missed the outside corner. And it's 3-1 to the Peoria 7-hole man. Nickens, a 17th round pick last year out of Austin Peay. The 3-1. Wave and a miss. Valdez blows that fastball by him down low. And it's a full count. Kevin in search of a 1-2-3 inning.
18: There's a dance can?
19: Yes, for sure.
18: Okay, so you gotta hit like that section over there.
19: Okay.
18: That's my section.
0: And he'll deal a 3-2 again. Nickens waves and misses at that slider outside. United Federal Credit Union strikeout in a 1-2-3 inning for Kevin Valdez. $5 more donated by United FCU to the Food Bank of Northern Indiana. Well, let's see if that's an inning that can get the Cub offense going on the other side. We're headed to the bottom of the third next. 2-0 Peoria on Sports Radio WSBT.
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0: Chiefs 2, Cubs nothing. Bottom of the third inning in this 7-inning contest from Four Winds Field. Christian Olivo leads off. First pitch from Nate Dohm. Swatted the other way, foul. This will leave the ballpark for strike one. Olivo, Kepley, and Salazine, 9-1-2 in the Cubs' order duo. South Bend has had a runner on against Dohm in each of the first two innings, but no hits just yet.
14: And here's the 0-1. Olivo takes it just beneath the knees. One ball and one strike. Right on right matchup to begin this home half of the third. As Dome delivers his 1-1. And Olivo fists it into center field. He just got jammed. Nickens fades back to make the catch. One gone. And Dome completes his first time through the order without conceding a hit. He has nudged his season-long ERA back below 10. And we were wondering which Nate Dome we were going to get tonight. Would it be the guy who has just been brutal as of late when he's been a starting pitcher, or the guy who was quite good his last time out as a long reliever? It's been the latter so far. Let's see if the second time through the Cubs order changes things with Kane Kepley stepping in. First pitch. Big curveball right on left stays high for a ball. Kepley put a good swing on Dome his first time up, but flied out to the warning track in right field in the first. Third baseman Gervich plays somewhat in the 1-0. Just misses off the plate. Two balls and no strikes. Dome, the former Mississippi State Bulldog, a teammate of Nate Williams, deals his 2-0. And Kepley takes a strike down low on a fastball. Mississippi State just played that crazy super regional against Georgia with the 20-plus combined home runs across two games as the 2-1 hits the inside corner on Kepley. Two balls and two strikes. And Kane's alma mater is headed to the College World Series. He and Alex Madera got to see that walk-off win by North Carolina to get to Omaha on the bus ride back Sunday as Kepley takes low and in, three balls and two strikes. Cubs behind 2-0, bottom of the third. South Bend was a 6-3 winner last night. Their magic number is 4 for clinching a first half Midwest League West Division title. And here's the payoff to Kane. Low and inside, another walk. And Kepley's on-base streak has reached 9 games. That's a Best One walk for Kepley. Zolman's and Monteith, their proud partners of Best One. 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
10: Now batting the shortstop, number 7, Ty Selzenfeld.
14: Well, this certainly feels like a time where the Cubs could get something going against Dome. You have the 32 stolen baseman Kepley at first. And Ty Southazine, who has already been on with a hit by pitch, ready to bat. And the Peoria pitching coach, Michael O, recognizes the danger, and he'll call a conference of the infield around the starting pitcher, Dome.
1: Well, Roberto Espinoza is now walking out of the dugout, too.
14: Interesting.
1: But no athletic trainer, so usually if there would be an injury, it'd be manager and AT.
14: I don't know if it's a mound issue.
1: Could be.
14: Now the home plate umpire is looking down at the rubber along with Dome. Dome just checked his spikes. And he is going to adjust those on the back of the mound. So both Peoria's pitching coach and manager are out there. The two umpires and the entire chief infield surrounding the mound too. The pitching coach, O, has walked halfway back to the dugout. It seems like whatever the situation is, the umpires have definitely granted Peoria time beyond the usual 30 seconds of a mound visit to straighten out whatever is going on. The home plate umpire, Richie Arredondo, is now writing something down. And meanwhile, the starter, Nate Dome, continues to pace around. Jairo Rubio, the Cubs' head groundskeeper, will walk out from the South Bend dugout.
1: Seems to be like Dome's landing spot is maybe a little soft.
14: And they've got a rake now coming in from the third base side. And the grounds crew, as you pointed out earlier, did very well to time up the whole situation with the rain coming in. They did as much work as they could leading up to the 6:45 arrival of the line of thunderstorms to get the field into game condition and then be able to cover up and make sure that the infield received
0: no precipitation. However, there still is a little bit of a spot on the mound that they're going to add some extra dirt to.
1: Yeah, well, shout out to the ground crew. They had to be here early today. The Cubs had a little amateur workout at Four Winds Field this morning. And so the ground crew had to show up early a.m., get the field manicured and ready. And obviously, two-hour rain delays prevented them from going home early. And they're still hard at work, of course. So thanks to what they do.
0: They're going to have another interesting day tomorrow by the looks of things. Yeah. So we appreciate all that they are doing to make sure we can have some baseball here tonight and this week. This series toward the end of the first half. Dome now testing out the new field to the front of that mound as Salvezine watches on from outside the batter's box, ready to take his second plate appearance of the night. Salvezine gave a little thumbs up and Dome smiling back at him.
1: I think Ty told him to throw it out again.
0: I don't think anybody's more relaxed out there than Ty Salvezine. He'll chop it up with anybody. Yeah, hit by pitch his first time up. Kepley leads off of first, jittering around as the first pitch to Ty is outside on a fastball.
1: Yeah, sharing a smile with the pitcher you're about to go against is like a Roman gladiator in the chariot coming at him. Say, hey, how's your day?
0: Dome ready with his 1-0. Kepley continues to dance, and that attracts the pitcher's attention. Dome throws over, and Kane's back in safely. It's amazing. Kane never seems to lead by that much in terms of mere distance from the bag, but he times up his jump so well, and he's very smart about when he takes off. So the lead always ends up being bigger, and now he might be picked off. They throw it away. They had him at first, but Kepley's going to go to second as the ball rolls under the legs of the Cub relievers. Kane slides into third, and he'll be 90 feet away with one out. Well, just as I was singing his praises, he was going to get picked off, but Peoria threw it away with Nate Dome firing it in low. And it's a two-base error.
1: Well, I've said this multiple times. The only other person that I've ever seen that literally forces pitchers into errors and blocks is Pico Armstrong. You know, again, King Kepley's dead in the water right there. But he's King Kepley.
0: You simply don't pick him off. It's impossible. Now Salvezine's got an RBI chance. There's the 1-0. Fouled back. Peoria has not brought the infield in. Only the first baseman, Josh Cross, plays even with the bag. Everybody else back at the edge of the outfield grass. So really any ground ball should score Kepley. Here's the 1-1. Salvezine bounces it foul outside of third. Jack Gervich races over to field it anyway just for fun. And it's 1-2 against Salvezine. Ty still third in the Midwest League and top five in high A for base hits since he arrived in South Bend on May 3rd. The 1-2 coming. Salvezine takes strike three called. A slider locks him up on the outer half. That's a key strikeout for Nate Dome against a tough guy to punch out. Salvezine had the chance to even make it out and drive in Kepley from third to put the Cubs on the board, but Josiah Hartshorn will have to pick him up. Third strikeout for Dome. He punched out Hartshorn, his first time up. And the first pitch right on left. Hartshorn leaves a fastball outside for ball one. Now a seven-game hit streak for Josiah. The on-base streak at 18 games if you factor in his final week with single-A Myrtle Beach. 42 RBI for the full season. And 17 and 13 games with South Bend. The 1-0. Mark Shorin takes a curveball that just missed above the zone. Two balls and no strikes. 2-0 Peoria, two outs, bottom of the third. It's a seven-inning game. South Bend has Kepley at third with two outs. The 2-0 to Hartshorn. Crushed high in the sky, deep to the right field corner. Suarez has a long run, and this game is tied!

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1: Balls in front of the right fielder, Suarez. Back-to-back base hits for the Cubs, and they're rallying with two outs. Cole Mathis will have a chance to hit.
2: Heck of a way to break up a seven-inning no-hit bid, too.
1: Yeah. Doman got through his first two innings and two-thirds without a base hit allowed. And March showing on a 2-0 pitch, ties the game with a two-run home run. Crowd is back into it as Dome misses low to Mathis and goes twirling off the mound. And that draws a visit from his catcher, Cade McGee. Mathis walked his first time up in the second. He already has a go-ahead home run in this series. He started the scoring with a solo shot in the second last night. And he bats with Hall back at first and two gone. Josiah Hartshorn has just hit a two-run blast to tie the game up at two. After Peoria jumped out in front with two runs in the top of the first. Comes the 1-0. Mathis leaves it inside. And it's two balls and no strikes. Cole has already pushed his on-base streak to eight games. And the 2-0 right on right. Strike at the knees. Night sky is completely over Four Winds Field now. We are at 10:30 p.m. here in the Eastern Time Zone. Started at 9:24. And the 2-1. Mathis flies it behind first base, cross back pedals, has a tough grab, and keeps moving into shallow right field to put it away for the third out. The Cubs tie the game, though, and you'll never guess who did that. Josiah Hartshorn, another home run, his fifth in 2.5 weeks with South Bend. A two-run shot to the right field corner. It's a new ball game going to the fourth on Sports Radio WSBT.
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1: Tied at two, top of the fourth inning. Josiah Hartshorn, the number seven Chicago Cubs prospect, with a two-run blast in the bottom of the third to even things here. And Kevin Valdez back to work after a 1-2-3 inning. He gets a ground ball from Aniello Encarnacion. Salvezine has it go off the chest, and the recovery throw is wide off the Cubs dugout, into the Cubs dugout. And Encarnacion will take second base.
6: It's a lot of rarities today.
1: Yeah.
6: Ty Salvezine, error,

0: kind of a weird day with the weather.
1: Well, the Hartshorn home run was not a rarity.
0: No, no. Well, he's not even counted into these conversations. He's just an anomaly.
1: So we'll see how exactly that play is scored. You can make an argument that Salazine made two errors there. Encarnacion is at second with nobody out. And the first pitch is fouled off by Luis Pino at the bottom of the order. Looks like just one error on the play. But no hit. Oh, no, they did give him two errors. So, as I suspected, the fielding error to allow him to reach it first, and then Salazine trying to speed it up and recover, throws it wild, and the throwing error gets into second. On one pitch, rolled to third. Hallback looks it into the glove and makes the play for sure this time. One down. And Encarnacion stays put at second. Pino is 0 for 2.
2: The shortstop, number 5, Jesus Baez.
1: Lineup turns over. And here's a pretty critical spot for Kevin Valdez. Trying to keep the game tied, he'll face at least Jesus Baez. And Jack Gervich with the go-ahead run at second and one out. Top of the fourth in a 7-inning ball game. Valdez from the stretch, his pitch right on right. Baez grounds it hard to short. Another look for Salazine. He gets it done this time with a perfect throw over to Mathis. And quickly the inning has changed. Two gone and Encarnacion still stuck at second. And here come the two hitters. South Bend has not yet retired in this game. Gervich, who has walked two times. And if he gets on, Jalen Flores, who has a pair of identical singles to left field. First pitch right on left. Slow breaking ball. Gervich fouls it off the back of his left leg for strike one. Kevin Valdez coming off a 1-2-3 third inning. He delivers the 0-1. And Gervich checks the swing. He went too far. The home plate umpire, Richie Arredondo, makes the call. And right away, Gervich turns around with his palms up. And he's going to need a moment. Calling time with exasperation. Just kind of flailing all over the place, getting out that resentment and frustration with the home plate umpire who made that call. 0-2. See if Valdez can take advantage of the flustered hitter. He delivers. And it's low and inside. One ball, two strikes on the breaking pitch. Gervich is the number 28 Cardinals prospect. Third round pick out of San Diego last year. He's from Southern California. Went to the same high school as Giancarlo Stanton. The 1-2. Right down the middle for strike three called. Valdez spins that breaking ball, and he's got a stare down for Gervich, who pinwheeled the bat away after taking strike three. It's a paint-the-corner moment for Kevin Valdez. He keeps the game tied at two, and we're halfway done on Sports Radio WSBT.
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2: Leading off the bottom of the fourth inning for your Southland Cubs is the left fielder number 17, Jose Escobar.
1: 2-2 score, bottom of the fourth inning. We are playing seven tonight as Josiah Hartshorn just tied it with a two-run shot in the third. Jose Escobar takes high to start off the fourth. Hartshorn with his 10th home run of the year between Myrtle Beach and South Bend, number 5. In just 14 games as a South Bend Cub. He's unstoppable at the high A level. 1-0 pitch to Escobar. He cuts and misses for a strike. Escobar, Stransky, and Madera do up for South Bend, which is trying to take back-to-back games to open the series and keep itself in a position where it can clinch a postseason berth tomorrow night. The 1-1. Escobar leaves it low, 2-1. And once again, Dome goes corkscrewing off the front of the mound, off balance, and he's going to have to continue working on his spikes. As the landing spot and proper footing have been issues for him all night. The 2-1. Escobar, who just missed extra bases earlier, flies it foul left side, 2-2. Escobar was robbed by his opposing left fielder, Luis Pino. On a fly ball carrying deep into the left field corner, Pino took a good round, made a leaping catch just short of the wall. And now the 2-2 from Dome. Escobar takes that inside. It deflects off the catcher's mitt and to the backstop for a full count. Plenty of room in right center field for Escobar. First baseman Josh Cross is practically on the line, and the second baseman Flores pulled over that way with him. Full count delivery. Escobar slaps it foul again. Got a high fastball. And the center fielder, Cameron Nickens, plays near the left center field alley. Outfield defensive alignments have been intriguing throughout the early part of the series for Peoria. Another 3-2 on the outside corner for strike three called. Right on the borderline, and Escobar was halfway to first base with his jog toward first, expecting ball four. But again, Richie Arredondo, who has seemed to have a bit of a larger zone tonight, calls him out. Justin Stransky, who is the most notable victim of that zone on a low pitch in the second, takes high. Cub hitting coach Nate Spears has already been tossed for arguing a strike call on Stransky earlier, and Justin's going to have a base hit here in the fourth. 1-0 single right back where it came from. A 13-game on-base streak, the longest in South Bend for Stransky. He's on with one out. That's where the vast majority of Stransky's hits have gone during the on-base streak, just right back up the middle. Simple approach. And it brings up Alex Madera with a runner aboard. First pitch right on left. High fastball to Madera, who fouled out his first time up, ending the second. And the 1-0. Guided foul off to the left. Good to see Alex back in the home pinstripes. He's playing in his first game at Four Winds Field since Mother's Day weekend against Lansing. He just spent four consecutive series away from home, whether it's here or with Knoxville. The 1-1 bounces past his feet and onto the backstop, allowing Stransky to take second. Wild pitch moves a runner into scoring position, and it's the go-ahead run for South Bend. But Madera had been with South Bend throughout the early part of May. He completed the entirety of the two-week road trip to West Michigan and Wisconsin that saw South Bend move into first place. And then when the Cubs came home to play Fort Wayne, he shifted back up to AA Knoxville. They were on the road as the 2-1 comes in, and Madera leaves it high. Another fastball. And then when Knoxville returned to East Tennessee last week, Alex was sent back to South Bend, who played the six-game series at Quad Cities. Doesn't matter where he's been. He's hit. The 3-1 in there at the bottom of the zone, full count. Stransky at second. He singled and took second base on the wild pitch. Full count against Madera. And here's the offering. Stransky runs for third, and Alex grounds it to short. Jesus Baez has it lined up, throws late, and Madera beat it out at first. Infield single. And Jesus Baez did not charge that ball as much as he could have if he could do it over. He would probably not want to field that ball flat-footed. Madera has great hustle going down the first base line. And he made that play difficult for Baez, who chose to let it come to him and make the flat-footed throw. And Alex beat that out by a good half a step, maybe a full step. Runners on the corners now with one gone for Christian Olivo. First pitch, Olivo grounds it to third. Could be a double play. Gervich to second, one. Flores on to cross. And that ends the inning. 5-4-3 twin killing. Just like that, the Cubs cannot convert with the runner at third and one out. We remain tied at 2-4 on Sports Radio WSBT.
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1: You got 9. You're a big winner. Congratulations. 2-2. Headed to the fifth inning. Peoria and South Bend from Four Winds Field. Cubs were 6-3 winners last night. They were trying to win a fourth consecutive ball game and lower their magic number to 3 for clinching a first half Midwest League West Division title and returning to the postseason for the first time since 2022. With Brendan King, I'm Tyler Reedy. First pitch to Jalen Flores. Inside, nearly hit him on the thigh for ball one. As Kevin Valdez returns to work for South Bend, he has turned in two scoreless, hitless innings. Taking over for Eli Jerzenbeck, the Cubs starter who couldn't pitch very deep due to some high volume pitch counts early. Both teams have 4 hits. Cubs have made 3 errors, Peoria just 1. And here's the 1-0. Flores waves and misses at a frisbee slider thrown well outside. 1-1. Flores has singled both times up. Pulling the ball just over the shortstop, Ty Salazine's head. Valdez, the confident right-hander, delivers. And pumps a fastball right down the gut, 1-2. Here comes the 1-2. Flores swings and misses at the Valdez breaking ball again. United Federal Credit Union strikeout for Kevin Valdez. Thanks to United FCU, who donates $5 for the strikeout to the Food Bank of Northern Indiana. That's the pitch. Kevin has really started to command better ever since the middle of May, when he has turned it on. That was fastball. Misses just outside to Cade McGee, who struck out twice against Jurzenbeck. McGee, the cleanup hitting catcher, who hit a long home run last night. Now the 1-0. Down the middle again. Breaking ball from Valdez evens the count at 1-1. Cade McGee, a ninth round pick out of Texas Tech 2 years ago. Here comes the 1-1. Well, the breaker stays high. 2-1 the count. He also played collegiately at Gonzaga. Originally an Arizona native. Here's the 2-1. Valdez sends it by him for strike two. Swing and a miss. It really feels like Valdez has got the majority of these hitters right where he wants them. See if he can put away McGee. The 2-2. Got him again. That slider cut on and missed. Three consecutive United Federal Credit Union strikeouts for Kevin Valdez. He is in a groove. And he'll move on to face Josh Cross, the first baseman. Cade McGee now has the hat trick of K's. And both Cubs who have pitched tonight, Jurzenbeck and Valdez, have four punchouts. Crosses 1-for-2 with an RBI single. First pitch right on left. Low and inside at the ankles for ball one. Cross was the first man to face Kevin Valdez in the third. He flied out to center field. The 1-0. Cut on and missed. Cross is a big man at 6'2", 226 pounds. Sixth round pick out of Cincinnati in 2024. This guy played collegiately all over the Midwest. 1-1. Grounded foul toward the Cub dugout. 1-2. Three schools in 3 years for Cross. Toledo, then Eastern Michigan, and then Cincinnati. He was the MAC Freshman of the Year with the Rockets in 22. I should say with EMU the following year. The 1-2. Valdez strikes out all three in the inning, getting a swing and miss from Cross on a pitch down low. Four consecutive United Federal Credit Union strikeouts for Kevin. He's dealing, and he's doing it in a big spot with the game still tied at two on Sports Radio WSBT.
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22: purpose. Go to maketheconnection.net to learn how other veterans have overcome the challenges of transitioning out of the military.
1: Peoria pitching change here in the bottom of the fifth. Game tied at two. Right-hander Joelme Ramirez takes over for Nate Dahm, who is much better than he has been as a starter this season. Four innings and two runs allowed on the heart-showing home run for Dahm. And now it is Joelmay Ramirez against the top of the order. Kepley tries to bunt and pushes it foul for strike one. Kane is 0 for 1. He walked and came around to score in the third inning. Joelmay, spelled J-A-W-I-L-M-E. He's 24 years old from the Dominican Republic. 0-1 pitch, misses low and inside to Kepley. One ball, one strike. 17 appearances now this year for Ramirez. The second-year chief is 1-1. Low and inside on the slider to Kepley. Two balls and a strike. 2-1 the record, 3.68 ERA across 22 frames for Ramirez. He deals the 2-1, and Kepley cracks it high in the air to right center field. Plenty of space out there. Nickens chases, he won't get there. It bangs up against the wall, and Kepley can head for third. Relay throw not nearly in time. Leadoff triple for Kepley, who pounds the third base bag. And he's 90 feet away from giving the Cubs the lead with nobody out. And it's a United Federal Credit Union triple. Kane knew it as soon as he left the batter's box. Peoria left the right center alley wide open, and that was a mistake. And here's Ty Salvezine. The infield comes in. First pitch right on right. Salvezine takes a strike on the inner corner as Ramirez works from the stretch. Redemption opportunity for Salvezine. It didn't matter in the third, but he went down looking with Kepley at third base and one out earlier. The 0-1. Salvezine shoots it foul into the Cub bullpen down the right side. It's 0-2. So another triple for Kane, his fourth of the year. Salvezine tries to plate him. The 0-2. Low and outside. Slider from Ramirez. One ball and two strikes. Joelmay Ramirez began his career with the Mets. Signed by New York back in 2019. Rule 5 pickup by the Cardinals two Decembers ago in 2024. And he's been a Peoria Chief ever since. The 1-2. Salvezine reaches and stays alive, spoiling it foul down the right field side again. Still 1-2 against Ty. Kane Kepley at third after the leadoff triple. Still nobody out. The game is tied at 2 in the bottom of the fifth, and it is a 7-inning contest. Another 1-2. High and inside to Salvezine. Two balls and two strikes. And the catcher, Cade McGee, did not receive that comfortably. He was looking around as he caught it, as if he thought it might kick away off the tip of his mitt. Kepley still at third. And now the 2-2. Way outside to Salvezine, and McGee goes sprawling to save a run. 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The payoff pitch, low for a walk, and there will be two aboard for the man who has driven in both Cub runs tonight, Josiah Hartshorn. 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Hartshorn is the reason this game is tied. He had a two-run, cloud-touching home run down the right field line in the third. And it tied the game up at 2. Kepley at third, Salvezine at first, nobody out. And the first pitch right on left, Salvezine runs, and the pitch just misses. Peoria allows Ty to easily take second base. And it is a Jets pizza stolen base. Two in scoring position with nobody out. Steal number 25 this year for Ty. And the catcher, Cade McGee, will pay a visit to his relief pitcher. West Guyon triple, walk, and stolen base to begin the outing. Ramirez has been excellent across his last four outings, all of them scoreless. Spanning four innings and two-thirds, he last pitched against Beloit on Saturday and did not allow a hit or a walk, striking out two in one inning and a third. Hard to keep a scoreless streak going, though, when you're up against this Cub offense. And now the 1-0. Hartshorn takes it on the outside corner for a strike call. South Bend still second in minor league baseball for runs scored per game. They have been the best offense with runners in scoring position. The 1-1. Hartshorn spoils it back foul, 1-2. South Bend leading all of MILB in OPS with runners in scoring position, so they're not only coming up with base hits, they are hitting for power. Hartshorn's home run earlier was with a man in scoring position. And here's the 1-2. Fouled back again. Ramirez trying to sneak his fastball past Hartshorn on the outer half. Kepley at third, Southazine at second. A triple, a walk, and a stolen base to start the inning. And the outing for Joelmay Ramirez, who sets into his 1-2 and misses well outside. Two balls and two strikes on Hartshorn. Now the 2-2. Hartshorn whacks it in the air, shallow center field. He got jammed. Nickens races in to make the catch. Kepley tags from third, and the Cubs take the lead as he dives across the plate safely. Three runs for the Cubs, all driven in by Hartshorn. And it's 3-2 South Bend in the fifth.

0: And now Matt Hallback with Salazine still sitting out at second. And one gone in the inning. Hallback is 1-for-2. And the first pitch misses low and inside. Hallback singled his last time up, floating the ball into shallow right field. Here comes the 1-0 right on right. And instead, Ramirez will back off with Salazine, gaining some distance with his leadoff of second. One-oh delivery. In there for a strike on the outside corner, 1-1. Joelmy Ramirez was part of an interesting occurrence in the Cubs' first series at Peoria in early April. He struck out 4 in a single inning on the 10th of April, which was a South Bend win, the 1-1. Slider hits the outside edge again, called strike 1-2. That game started a 6-game win streak for the Cubs. They won the final 3 in Peoria, and then 3 in a row to start their first homestand against Beloit. 1-2 to Hallback. Floating breaking ball, and he cuts and misses on it, up in the zone for strike 3. Ramirez has his first strikeout. And now it's Cole Mathis, who is 0-for-1 with a walk and a pop out. First pitch right on right. Low and inside. It handcuffs the catcher McGee, but he keeps it near the plate. Salazine holds it second. We're past the 11 o'clock hour here in South Bend. A game that started at 9:24 after a 2-hour and 19-minute rain delay. Here's the 1-0. Mathis violently swings and misses. Each of the next 3 games will be at 7:05 p.m. We're on Marquee Sports Network tomorrow. And then 2:05 for the Sunday series finale, the 1-1. Mathis takes on the outside corner for a strike. The catcher McGee throws down trying to backpick Salazine at second. And the pitcher Ramirez realizes there's nobody covering at third as the ball kicked away barely from the Peoria second baseman Flores. Salazine still at second. 1-2 the count on Mathis. And South Bend in front 3-2 here in the bottom of the fifth. 7-inning game. One, two on the way. Mathis rolls it just inside the bag at third. Bag-to-bag throw for Gervich. Won't be in time. And the inning continues on the Mathis infield hit. 7-game hit streak for Cole. And the Cubs again have them cornered for Jose Escobar. Nothing Gervich could do. He had to loop around to get some momentum behind that ball and throw it from the third base to first base. And could not get Mathis' second infield hit in as many innings for the Cubs. See if Escobar can capitalize. First pitch right on left. Mathis runs, and Escobar fouls it back. Escobar is 0-for-2 tonight. A flyout and a looking strikeout. Cubs up 3-2. They have scored 2 in the third and 1 here in the fifth. The 0-1. Mathis goes again on a delay. And he's trying to bait Peoria into throwing at him to bring home the runner from third, but the Chiefs won't bite. Meanwhile, the pitch was a ball, 1-1. And Mathis ends up with a, well, totally unintended. Jets beats a stolen base. His 7th. Now Escobar grounds the ball up the middle for a base hit. It will score 2. And Escobar's going to hustle towards second. The throw from center gets away back to the pitcher's mound. And the Cubs have taken over. Escobar will have a 2-run double. And South Bend takes a 5-2 lead. He found found the soft spot just to the right of the second base bag. Peoria left it open. And Escobar picks up two RBI. Ironworkers local 292 double. And South Bend now has the game's largest lead at 3. Next pitch to Justin Stransky misses in for a ball. So a 3-run inning for the Cubs. Hartshorn with the sack fly, Escobar with the 2-run single. Here's the 1-0. Stransky takes a strike. And the Cubs, who trailed first in this game, down 2-0 right away, have battled back. You've got to credit the work of Kevin Valdez in relief. And Stransky takes inward, 2 balls and a strike. Kevin with 3 scoreless innings, no hits, no walks, 5 punch-outs. That really has helped to flip the momentum of this game, and the bats have done the rest. The 2-1, runner goes for third, Escobar, and Stransky bounces it foul off his lower half. 2-2. Escobar at second, 2 gone, bottom of the 5th inning. Cubs lead 5-2. Ramirez deals, and Stransky takes it high at the chest for a full count. Alex Madera prepared to hit if the inning extends. Cubs have already scored 3 here in the 5th. Payoff pitch from Ramirez. Stransky leaves it inside for a walk. And it's another Best One walk for the Cubs. Zolman's and Monteith's, your proud partners of Best One. 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Best One, where the best costs less. Roberto Espinoza, the skipper for Peoria, has seen enough of Ramirez. He's going to bring out the hook and call upon his Chiefs bullpen for a matchup with Alex Madera. The Cubs already lead by 3. They have scored 3 in the inning, and they'll have Alex Madera up there with 2 on and 2 out when we come back on Sports Radio WSBT.
1: 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I'm Reed Robinson from New Prairie High School.
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3: 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This is preserving the second classroom. This is your IHSAA.
0: Peoria pitching change. Jose Davila takes over here in the bottom of the 5th. The Cubs have already scored 3 in the inning to break a 2-2 tie. Their lead is now 5-2. And they're not done yet. They'll have runners at first and second with 2 retired for Alex Madera, the second baseman, who singled on the infield his last time up. Davila relieves Jawilme Ramirez. He works a fastball, slider, and changeup. He's from Venezuela. Acquired back in 2019 by St. Louis, and he has 3 consecutive scoreless outings. Picked up a hold his last time up on Sunday in the 3-1 win for the Chiefs against Beloit with a hitless inning. Alex Madera, the hitter. First pitch right on left from Davila. Madera leaves it in the dirt for ball 1. Escobar at second, Stransky at first. Escobar has one of the biggest hits in this game, a 2-run double to widen South Bend's lead earlier in the inning. And here comes the 1-0 delivery. Madera takes it again, backing off the plate at an inside offering. Two balls and no strikes. Davila was a Peoria Chief last year. And he's ready to deal the 2-0 pitch. Madera spins it back, foul, 2-1 count. Davila, 23 years old. Last year with Peoria, he was primarily a starter, made 22 of his 24 appearances in the rotation, and did not pitch well, 6.06 ERA. He did cover 98 innings. Here comes his 2-1. Low one inside, near the ankles of Madera, 3-1. This year, Davila has pitched with both the single-A affiliate Palm Beach and Peoria. 8 total appearances now. His ERA again is high at 6.48. This is his 5th outing of the year with the Chiefs. Time called at the plate. 3-1 the count against Madera. And now he's ready to go. Set just below the chest. His 3-1. Madera cuts and misses at a low offering. Full count. Runners will be in motion. Escobar from second, Stransky at first. Olivo on deck at the bottom of the order. Davila had mixed results in 3 outings against South Bend last year. As he deals the 3-2, Madera swings and misses at a low and inside fastball. Tough pitch to get to. And Davila earns the strikeout to end the inning. Damage done, though, by the Cubs. Their lead is 5-2 on a 3-run bottom of the 5th. BK has the call. South Bend with 6 outs to get on Sports Radio WSBT.
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11: 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Players for the South Bend Cubs are going to wear special purple jerseys that will be auctioned off before the game. Here's a ground ball to short. Ty Salazine throws out Jose Suarez to get the inning started. 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One pitch, one out for Kevin Valdez to start the 6th inning with Tyler Reedy and Brady Gallo. I'm Brendan King. Matt Embry, our studio producer. And again, if you're out there listening right now, yes, we are playing in the top of the 6th inning at 11:15 p.m. Got going late due to a long rain delay tonight at Four Winds Field. Here's another ground ball to short, but this one's going to sneak through the left side past Ty Salazine. Ty was setting up closer to the foul line, resulting in a one-out single for Cameron Nickens. Got going tonight at 9:24. The Cubs lead the game 5-2. Originally, Peoria was up 2-0 to start the game. The Chiefs crushed a leadoff home run off of Cubs starter Eli Jurzenbeck and then got a second run in the first, courtesy of an RBI single by Josh Cross. The Cubs tied it on a two-run shot by Josiah Hartshorn in the third, and they scored three times in the fifth inning. One away, and Encarnacion bats with a man on. And he jams the ball on the ground. Madeira can't make the diving stop at second. It's into right field. So a couple base hits for the Chiefs here that really have barely snuck into the outfield. And Peoria suddenly is going to have a chance to tie the game. They'll bring the tying run up in Luis Pino.
5: Left fielder and teaser lottery strikeout man of the night, number 32, Luis Pino.
11: Kevin Valdez, though, has really turned the tide of the game for the Cubs. Since Valdez came in relief after a scoreless second was tossed by Jurzenbeck, Kevin has gone 3 1/3 scoreless with five strikeouts. The big number is zero walks. First pitch is drilled but foul up the left field side by Pino, your Hoosier Lottery strikeout man. So if Kevin Valdez can strike out Luis Pino, a couple lucky sections here at Four Winds Field, we'll win a free Cash 5 coupon from the Hoosier Lottery. With you as always tonight from the Pella Windows and Doors broadcast studio, late into the night on a Wednesday. Two on. Pino looks at a strike. Kevin Valdez really controlling his walk total has been the difference of the last number of weeks. He has found it with the control. Was talking about this earlier last week. Kevin, he's just simply throwing more strikes, and it's amazing what can happen for a pitcher when that happens. Chop ball, foul up the third baseline, past Roberto Espinoza at third. There were times last season when Kevin, that walk total would really sprout up, 3-4 per outing. He has walked at least one man in every appearance this year, but the last number of outings have been much better. Using a red mitt, sets at the belt, two on, one away. On the 0-2, he gets a swing and a miss, yes, strike three. The ball squeaked away from Justin Stransky to the right of the plate briefly, but not making contact with it was Pino. There's your Hoosier Lottery strikeout. Hoosier Lottery strikeout hits for a second straight night, by the way. A couple lucky sections at Four Winds Field win that free Cash 5 coupon from the Hoosier Lottery. Strikeout number six for Kevin Valdez. And now back to the top of the order. But this guy you got to be careful with. Jesus Baez has the power to tie the game. 5-2 in the sixth inning. Cubs lead. Baez looks at a strike on a blistering fastball.
5: Now batting shortstop number five, Jesus Baez.
11: Baez started the game with a home run. It was his 12th of the season. Two hits in the series. There are both extra base knocks. Two on, two away. Ball chopped to third. Under the middle hole back into left field. Picked up by Escobar, runner coming home. The relay throw, not in time. Just getting a hand in is Nickens to score the Chiefs' third run. It was a strike delivered by Jose Escobar in left, bouncing one time into the mid of Stransky, and nearly a terrific play by Escobar to throw out Nickens to end the inning, but that left hand just got in. We'll see how they score that. As, again, Matt Hallback was in front of it, but it got past him as he tried to slide for it. Richie Arredondo right there to make the call. It was bang, bang. They give Baez the single, by the way. And taking outside is Gervich. So a 5-3 game. First run coming in on the right-hander Valdez. Multi-hit game for Jesus Baez. Now the tying runs aboard. And the lefty Gervich waits on the 1-0, who pulls it sharply to first, but caught by Mathis. He'll take it to the bag himself to end the inning, and a three unassisted. The Chiefs get a little closer, but they leave two men on base. In the sixth inning, the Cubs are ahead 5-3 in this shortened seven-inning ball game on Sports Radio WSBT.
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11: 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Cubs' last chance to add on here in the bottom of the sixth inning. Again, a shortened seven-inning game due to our tardy start tonight. And Christian Olivo leads off the inning, taking a strike from Jose Davila. Davila starts his first fresh inning. The Cubs got to Joelmy Ramirez in the last frame, picking up three runs, taking the lead. It's 5-3. Olivo cuts and misses. It's nothing in two. Chiefs did get a little closer in the top of the sixth. RBI single by Jesus Baez. He has two of the three Chiefs ribbies here in the ballgame. Tall right-hander Jose Davila pitches, and Olivo takes a hack and a miss at a ball low for strike three. A rare nothing for three game for Olivo, at least as of late. And here is Kane Kepley. Back to the top of the Cubs' order. Kepley's been on twice. The pitch to the Cub leadoff man is outside. Kane walked and scored in the third, and then tripled and scored in the fifth. He really started that big rally. The leadoff triple. He was played in on the sack fly by Hartshorn. Breaking ball from Davila is a strike. Ty Salvezine walked after Kepley reached. Then the sack fly. Then Cole Mathis singled, followed by the two-run double by Jose Escobar. Cubs 5, Chiefs 3. We're in the sixth inning. And South Bend, we'll see if they want to have Kevin Valdez to try and close the final three outs. It's been Kevin since the starter Eli Jerzenbeck left the game. Kepley smashes it foul. And that would be quite the victory for the Cubs if they can just use two pitchers, and especially so, you know, Eli Jerzenbeck started the game. Kevin Valdez has been a usual starter, so really that would use no effort from the bullpen at all. The usual bullpen late relief guys. The 1-2. Kepley lashes it foul atop the Chiefs dugout. Same time tomorrow between these two. 7:05 Eastern, the first pitch. We'll be on the air at 6:45 with Tyler's pregame show. And a reminder, we are on Marquee Sports Network. 1-2, and here it comes. Kepley hits a little looper, slicing up the left field side, but foul. With a win tonight, the Cubs would move their magic number to win the Midwest League West Division's first half to just 3. And if that's the case, Wisconsin, who was supposed to play a doubleheader tonight, they did not. Game 2 of the Twin Bill was canceled, or postponed, I should say. They'll play a doubleheader tomorrow, the 1-2, taken outside. So a win tonight would mean the Cubs could clinch the division tomorrow. They would need two Wisconsin losses and they would need to win their own game in order for that to occur. But first, they need to close things out tonight. 2-2, here it comes. Capley takes one along his blue shoe tops for ball three. We'll get you a scoreboard update presented by South Bend International Airport. Also have Brady Gallo to take you through the detailed scores in the postgame show. We are the last remaining Midwest League game tonight. Most recently going final, though, in extras from Lansing. As here comes the payoff. Kepley pops it. Left field line towards the corner. Over as Pino runs out of room. It's foul. In 10 innings, Lansing walked off Cedar Rapids 9-8. The game is not as important to the playoff standings as others. Lansing is a good margin back in the East. Cedar Rapids has no hope in the West. And again, we'll be set for the payoff to Kane Kepley. Again, Lansing walking off Cedar Rapids 9-8. Payoff now, and Kepley spoils another. High-scoring game, Quad Cities outlasting Beloit 16-10. The Skycarp out-hit the River Bandits 14-13. Again, that game is also elementary, does not matter for the standings. A game that does matter for the standings, though. West Michigan doubled up Lake County 8-4. Lake County entered today a half game back of Great Lakes for first in the East. Kepley strikes out swinging. And again, Great Lakes did lose, though, in game one of what was supposed to be a doubleheader to Wisconsin 5-0. So Wisconsin keeps their playoff hopes alive. But Great Lakes will remain a half game ahead of first in the East. So that East Division race may go down to the wire, as well as the Dayton Dragons are still alive. And how about this? Dayton's going to be just a game back entering tomorrow because the Dragons toppled Fort Wayne tonight 14-2. That East Division race getting spicy. Davila trying to strike out the side. It's Ty Salazine batting in the bottom of the sixth. 5-3 Cubs. Ty spanks a little pop fly to shallow center. A Bermuda Triangle of Chiefs in the area. Diving attempt from the center fielder Nickens. He comes up with nothing. Base hit Ty Salazine. Ty will continue his hitting streak. It's up to four straight games. And that will get yet another AB for Josiah Hartshorn. Hartshorn has been the guy today. He homered in the third. That tied the game at the time. He gave the Cubs the lead in the fifth on a sacrifice fly. And he's trying to give the Cubs some more insurance right here. South Bend 5, Peoria 3, bottom 6. Playing 7 innings tonight due to our later start. So again, the Chiefs will be down to their final 3 outs in the subsequent half inning. For now, Hartshorn.

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1: It's in the lose both games, and the Cubs would need to win tomorrow night. 1-1 on Hartshorn. The pitch. Foul tipped at the plate, and Hartshorn goes down in the batter's box. Lost his footing after he swung at it. He's all good. Let's talk some Cubs organization scores. The Knoxville Smokies in a doubleheader split the twin bill with Montgomery. Knoxville over Montgomery 10-8, and then the Smokies also lost to the Biscuits 10-6. Scoreboard checks here on South Bend Cubs Radio, by the way, brought to you by South Bend International Airport. On the 1-2, Hartshorn will lift it foul to the third base side out of play. Low A Myrtle Beach victorious. They toppled Augusta 5-2. Tough one for the Iowa Cubs. The Louisville Bats crush the I-Cubs 20-5 tonight. And just one rookie ball game played. No Arizona Complex League action. In the Dominican Summer League, it was the DSL Cubs Red Squad over the DSL Diamondbacks 2-1. The 1-2. Pulled sharply towards first, foul past the bag. For the Chicago Cubs, unfortunate. The Colorado Rockies defeat the Cubs for a second straight night. 3-2, the Rocks over the Cubs. Unfortunately, Daniel Palencia blew a save tonight. Rockies walk off Chicago. Cubs are 34-33. And now another 1-2 to Hartshorn. In the dirt, wild pitch. Salazine's going to take second. He will banana peel around the bag and go halfway to third, but stop. Salazine with the aggressive base running. You love to see it. Ty had stolen two bags already on the night. That will go down as just the WP. So we are now the last Midwest League game and the final Cubs organization game still going as of 11:31 EST. 5-3 South Bend, bottom of the sixth inning. Hartshorn trying to deliver a little bit more insurance. The 2-2 coming. And now on the way. In the dirt again. That time McGee caught a piece of it, forcing Salazine to stay at second. Ty went about a third of the way towards third base this time and then put on the brakes. Late into the night in downtown South Bend. It was 99 degrees today in South Bend, Indiana. The humidity was high. It was steamy. But some rain came in, forcing us to wait until 9:24 p.m. to start the game. That really cooled things off considerably. Now a night sky above the yard and a gentle breeze. The pitch to Hartshorn is high for ball four, and he's on again. Walk for Hartshorn. Cubs walks are presented by Best One Tire and Auto Care. And Matt Holbeck again has the opportunity to extend the lead. Matt Holbeck. Holbeck 1-for-3 in the game. Cubs with two on. And by the signs that the Cubs do not have a man warming in the bullpen, it seems like Kevin Valdez will get the chance to close it. Holbeck jams it in front of the plate to the left of the mound, picked up by the pitcher. The throw to first is a little high, but Cross has got it to end the frame, and the Cubs leave a pair. Two runs will have to be enough. We'll head to the seventh inning. The Chiefs down to their final three outs in this shortened ball game after the rain delay. Let's see if the Cubs can close it. Buckle those seatbelts. We're back next on Sports Radio WSBT.
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0: let's go for the win here in the top of the seventh. It'll be Kevin Valdez to try and finish the job. When Kevin entered this ballgame, the Cubs needed a lift, and they got it. Valdez has gone four innings of one-run baseball with zero walks and six Ks. The Cubs trying to close out this Peoria series as the week goes on with the first half West Division Championship secured. First half will continue into next week at Fort Wayne, the first 3 days of that series. And we will see where this goes. With a win tonight, the Cubs can dwindle the magic number down to three. Valdez, the right-hander, starts his seventh inning with a check swing strike on Jalen Flores. Valdez has been terrific, especially in the first pitch strike department. He has thrown strikes tonight. 52 pitches, 38 strikes. The step back and the 0-1. Comes back with an indoor bender. That one called a ball, though. It's 1-1. Again, Valdez entered the game. The Cubs were behind by a pair. Kevin really started it with the bang with a 1-2-3 third inning. And South Bend tied it in the bottom of the third. The 1-1. Fastball lasered in there. That's a strike, and it's 1-2. South Bend took the lead in the fifth. It was a three-run fifth inning. The rally started with a Cain Kepley triple. Valdez on the 1-2 pitch. And he got him swinging. Breaking ball low in the dirt. Flores fishing at it. Strikeout for Valdez, his seventh. It's presented by United Federal Credit Union. Thanks to United FCU, who donates $5 for that strikeout to the Food Bank of Northern Indiana. Valdez has matched a season best with seven Ks. And he winds and delivers the first pitch to McGee. Locks in for a strike. Kevin struck out seven impressively in just three innings of work in relief action at Wisconsin on May 14th. Much longer appearance here. The 0-1. A breaking ball is a little high and tight on Cade McGee. McGee trying to avoid the golden sombrero. He has struck out all three times, one of them against the starter Jurzenbeck. Twice. Actually, check that. Twice versus Jurzenbeck, once versus Valdez. The 1-1. Just missed the top of the zone. Two balls and a strike. Next one. Swing and a miss. That one had some bite to it on a breaking ball. Kevin's career high, eight strikeouts. That was May of 2025 at Lynchburg. He can match that with another K right here. He would need to strike out the side to set a new career best. 2-2 coming. McGee lays off a breaking ball low. Nobody warming in the Cubs bullpen, so Valdez has been able to keep that pitch count at a pretty good level. Now there is a little stretching. Looks like Grayson Moore has got a weighted baseball, but the hope is you can save the entirety of the back end of the pen for tomorrow. Payoff now. He got him swinging. Kevin Valdez has matched a career best with 8 Ks. Strikeout presented by United Federal Credit Union. And another $5 to the Food Bank of Northern Indiana. If Kevin Valdez can strike out the last man of the game, it would be a new career high. Let's see if he can go get Josh Cross. Switch hitter batting left-handed. This is where the Valdez changeup can help him out. First pitch, a breaking ball tapped foul. Chiefs are down to their final out of the game. Cubs, if they hold on for the win, it's 5-3 in the seventh. Magic number would slice down to just three. The confident-looking, poised Kevin Valdez pitches. Swing and a miss. No balls, two strikes. Can Valdez pick up a career-best ninth strikeout? He twists and turns for the 0-2 in the dirt. This is a momentous appearance on the mound for Kevin Valdez. This is the type of game and appearance that can set the tone for the rest of the season. 1-2, he comes back. Swing and a little tapper in front of the plate, foul. Well, you would love this for Kevin if he can go get his ninth strikeout, whether he knows that that career best is on the line or not. He surely will after the game. Across the big lefty, waits on another 1-2 by Kevin Valdez, who tries to end the game right here. Swing and a tapper to second. Gloved by Madera. The throw to first. Cubs win. Kevin Valdez will have to settle for the matching of a career best in K's with 8, but he's glad to secure the W. And in the process, the Cubs' magic number is down to 3. Cubs win it 5-3. And that now means the Cubs could clinch the Midwest League first half in the West Division tomorrow. They'll need 2 losses and a doubleheader by Wisconsin, and they'll need to beat the Chiefs again. And we'll see if they can go do it tomorrow night. Good win by the Cubs. They come back to do it. Down 2-0 to start the game in this shortened 7-inning contest. You never want to get down too much in these shortened ball games, but the Cubs surely were able to put their best effort through in the middle frames. That's a big reason why Valdez was so pivotal to come in and hang zeros. Hartshorn tied the game on the 2-run shot in the third. He gave the Cubs the lead in the fifth. The Cubs getting those 3 runs in the fifth inning. Very, very big. Please stay tuned here. We'll get to the post-game interview with Tyler Reedy. The guy that is taking over the baseball world is going to be with Tyler. It is Mr. Reedy with Mr. Hartshorn right now.
1: Ball time is here again.
2: BK, thank you very much. Hey, the guys who didn't catch any fish on Monday are doing all the damage here tonight and last night. Cubs win again. It's Pegs player of the game, Josiah Hartshorn. Hey, first of all, you guys stay ready through the delay. Walk me through what you did there in the 2 hours and 19 minutes to keep yourself loose and ready to roll.
3: We had people on the ping pong table. We had people playing chess. We had people training, stretching out.
2: As if we didn't get wet enough today. Thankfully, the mic's still working, but carry on.
3: Just a lot of people doing a lot of different things, but at the end of the day, we came out here and we got the win.
2: Another home run for you. You're 5th and now 14 games as a South Bend Cub. Walk me through that at bat, what you saw, what you got, and how you sent it over that right field fence.
3: First at bat, I got beat by a fastball, and I had some good advice going to my second bat, trying to get on top of it a little bit more. I got a pitch, I could drive 2-0, and luckily I got out of here.
2: All right, well, these fans have been sticking around. They're waiting for their fireworks, so we're going to give it to them. Cubs win again. The magic number to clinch a postseason berth is down to 3. That's Pegs player of the game, Josiah Hartshorn. BK, back up to you.
0: All right, Tyler, thank you so much. The Cubs win it. It's a final score of 5-3. And as Tyler just pointed out, the magic number is down to 3. And the Cubs officially can clinch tomorrow. We will have more details on that as we head into the postgame show. Some highlights and more coming up, too. The Cubs win the shortened 7-inning contest. 5-3 your final. We're back next on Sports Radio WSBT.
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0: Welcome in on the South Bend Cubs postgame show. I'm Brendan King from Four Winds Field, where tonight the South Bend Cubs defeated the Peoria Chiefs by a final score of 5-3. The Cubs with the win slice their magic number to win the Midwest League West Division's first half to just 3. The Cubs improved to 36-19 on the campaign. The Chiefs fall to one game above 500 at 30-29. Your final line scores in this one, the Cubs had 5 runs on 8 hits. They made 3 errors in the game. That really did not hurt them in the long run, though. The Chiefs had 3 runs, 7 hits, and 1 error. The winning pitcher is Kevin Valdez, who improves to 4-0. Valdez matched a career high in strikeouts with 8, and in relief worked 5 innings out of the Cubs' bullpen, giving up just 1 run. Joelmy Ramirez takes the loss. He drops to 2-2. We were delayed by 2 hours and 19 minutes tonight due to rain. Supposed to start at 7:05, got going at 9:24, and we played the game in 2 hours and 14 minutes. And again, it was a rain-shortened contest, if you will, because we played the game in 7 innings. If you start a game past 9 p.m. in Minor League Baseball, it cannot be a 9-inning contest. Had to be 7, so that was the case, and that's what occurred tonight. Well, for the Chiefs, the game could not have started in a better way. They got a leadoff home run by Jesus Baez. Baez acquired from the New York Mets last year in the Ryan Helsley trade. It was the same deal that sent Peoria starter Nate Doan to the Cardinals, and they both made impacts tonight. Baez, a leadoff home run to start the game against Cubs starter Eli Jurzenbeck. For Baez, his 12th of the year, and the Chiefs immediately took a 1-0 lead. Jack Gervich then walked in the next plate appearance against Jurzenbeck. Jalen Flores singled, and then another single in the inning by Josh Cross. A little looper softly hit up the left field line, dunked down for an RBI, and the Chiefs led the game 2-0 after a half inning. Nate Doan's first 2 innings of the game would go down as scoreless. He worked around a hit-by-pitch and a stolen bag by Ty Salvezine in the first, and a leadoff walk to Cole Mathis in the second. Eli Jurzenbeck was able to hang a 0 in the second inning, and Jurzenbeck's night would end after the 2 frames, giving up the 2 runs. He took a no decision. The third inning is really when things shifted in the contest. Kevin Valdez entered out of the Cubs bullpen. Valdez has been very, very good as of late in the starting rotation, and he was very, very good tonight out of the Cubs bullpen. Valdez spun together a 1-2-3 third inning, giving South Bend a little momentum on their side. Heading to the bottom of the third, that's when the Cubs would tie the game. Kane Kepley took a leadoff walk to start that third inning. 2 batters later, evening things at 2 apiece, was Josiah Hartshore.
7: 2-0 Peoria, 2 outs, bottom of the third. It's a 7-inning game. South Bend has Kepley at third with 2 outs. The 2-0 to Hartshore. Crushed high in the sky, deep to the right field corner. Suarez has a long run, and this game is tied.
0: Josiah Hartshorn, a 2-run home run, is 5th with the Cubs in just 14 games. Hartshorn was named your Pegs Player of the Game. And a reminder, the Player of the Game is presented by Pegs, located in the heart of downtown South Bend on Michigan Street. Eat your meals where the South Bend Cubs do and see their menu at PegsSouthBend.com. 2-2 game after 3. Valdez would continue his very solid work, working a scoreless 4th. Kevin struck out the side in the 5th inning. Again, he had 8 Ks to match a career best. The 5th inning, striking out of the side for Valdez, again put the momentum squarely on the Cubs side. The bottom of the 5th inning came along. Nate Doan, the Peoria starter, his night ended after 4 innings. His fireworks going off at Four Winds Field right now. Nate Doan, his night ended after 4 innings. The 5th inning, it was Joelmy Ramirez coming in for Peoria in relief. He allowed a leadoff triple to Kane Kepley, which lashed off the right center field wall. Ty Salvezine then walked. That led to a sacrifice fly by Josiah Hartshorn. Hartshorn sack fly, his third ribby of the game, gave the Cubs the lead at the time, but ultimately the Cubs would need a little bit more, and that little bit more came courtesy of a two-run double by Jose Escobar.
7: His seventh. Now Escobar grounds the ball up the middle for a base hit. It will score two. And Escobar's going to hustle towards second. The throw from center gets away back to the pitcher's mound. And the Cubs have taken over.
0: That's Tyler Reedy on the call. Two-run double by Jose Escobar. He would get two RBIs, his fifth and sixth with the Cubs in nine games. The Cubs led it 5-2 heading to the sixth inning. Peoria got a little bit closer thanks to an RBI single by Jesus Baez. He had a multi-RBI game, but that's as close as the Chiefs would get because Kevin Valdez, that was the lone run he gave up. All three hits he gave up were just singles, and in the seventh, Valdez matched that career best on strikeouts with his eighth K in Cade McGee. Josh Cross grounded out to second base to end the game. So again, the Cubs have dwindled that magic number down to three, and we'll talk about more in the second segment of the postgame, but here's what you need to know right now. The Cubs can clinch the Midwest League West Division's first half championship tomorrow, but they're going to need a little help to do so. They would need the Great Lakes Loons to sweep the Wisconsin Timber Rattlers in a doubleheader, and the Cubs would also need to take care of their own business and beat the Peoria Chiefs. But still, with that magic number at three, it is mathematically certainly possible tomorrow if things go the Cubs' way. We'll take a timeout. When we come back, we'll get you a South Bend International Airport out-of-town scoreboard update from Brady Gallo, and we will tell you what's happening tomorrow at Four Winds Field. The Cubs have taken the first two games of this six-game series against the Chiefs. Tonight, a little late-night baseball after rain delayed us early. We did complete the game in the seven-inning shortened game, and we'll come back with more South Bend Cubs postgame next on Sports Radio WSBT.
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0: Welcome back to the South Bend Cubs postgame show. I'm Brendan King from Four Winds Field, where tonight the South Bend Cubs defeated the Peoria Chiefs by a final score of 5-3. A reminder, this copyrighted broadcast is presented by authority of the South Bend Cubs and may not be reproduced or retransmitted in any form. And the accounts and descriptions of this game may not be disseminated without the express written consent of the South Bend Cubs. Again, 5-3 your final tonight at Four Winds Field. With that, as we told you before the break, the Cubs' magic number is down to just three, meaning the Cubs can clinch the Midwest League's first half in the West Division tomorrow. But as talked about, they're going to need a little bit of help. Today, the Wisconsin Timber Rattlers were supposed to play a doubleheader. Brady Gallo will get to this on his scoreboard update in just a moment. But Wisconsin was supposed to play a doubleheader today. Game two was not played. So that doubleheader will now be played tomorrow. So in order for the Cubs to clinch tomorrow night, they not only need to defeat Peoria again, but as well they will need two losses from Wisconsin. If all of those things occur, the Cubs will be playoff bound tomorrow night. With your South Bend International Scoreboard Update, here's Brady Gallo.
9: Thank you, BK. We'll start in Lake County where the Captains and the Whitecaps play Game 2. In the second inning, the Whitecaps got the scoring started with a Juan Hernandez and Caleb Spur. They both delivered RBI singles. In the bottom of the fourth, the Captains responded back with a Nolan Schubart RBI single. That drew the deficit to one run for them. The Whitecaps would take control from there as Jackson Strong drove home two with an RBI double, and he would deliver again in the top of the ninth, a part of a four RBI day. Jackson Strong hit a two-run home run, a part of a 8-4 winning effort for the Whitecaps. We'll move on to a slugfest in Lansing between the Lugnuts and the Colonels. It was a back-and-forth game all the way. The game was actually delayed in the fourth inning, so this game just wrapped up recently. The Lugnuts, they struck first in the bottom of the first with a Carlos Pacheco solo shot. The Colonels answered quickly in the top of the second with a Quinn McDaniel two-run bomb to give them the lead. The Lugnuts, as you will see, this is a theme throughout the game. They answered right back in the bottom half with a two-run inning of their own, scoring on a wild pitch and a Gunnar Goldsmith RBI single. They would add on to their lead in the bottom half of the fourth, where Goldsmith delivered again with a three-run bomb. The Colonels fought back, however, in the seventh and eighth inning, scoring five unanswered runs with Eduardo Faite hitting the game-tying home run in the seventh and driving in a sac fly in the eighth. But of course, with the way that this game went, the Lugnuts, they scored two in the bottom of the ninth and walked it off in the bottom of the tenth, winning by a final score of 9-8. Moving on to Beloit between the Sky Carp and the River Bandits. The Sky Carp, they got on the board first with a two-run first inning with a sac fly and an RBI double being hit. The Sky Carp added on to their lead with a four-run bottom of the fourth inning, highlighted by a two-run bomb. They held a 6-1 lead at that point. The River Bandits in the top of the seventh, finally, they got on the board with a sac fly and a Blake Mitchell go-ahead home run. They fought back in the middle innings. They took a 7-6 lead. The Sky Carp, they answered back in the bottom half. They tied the game, and they took their lead back on a pair of RBI singles. But then the River Bandits put the nail in the coffin in the top of the eighth with a nine-run inning highlighted by a Darin Figueroa grand slam. They would lead by a score of 16-8 at that point. The Sky Carp, they would get two runs back in the bottom of the ninth, but it would not matter. Quad Cities wins by a final score of 16-10. Now the most important game of the night for the South Bend Cubs, the Wisconsin Timber Rattlers versus the Great Lakes Loons. This was a seven-inning game. Only one game played, however, as BK mentioned throughout the broadcast. Game two canceled will be made up tomorrow. It was sort of an uncharacteristic game for the Timber Rattlers. They were shut out through six innings. It took them to the bottom of the sixth to break through with a five-run frame. Andrew Fisher hit a three-run bomb. Luis Castillo and Juan Baez both came through with RBIs of their own. The bullpen would make those runs stand up, and the Timber Rattlers win by a final score of 5-0. Moving on to the Chicago Cubs organizational scores. In the single-A level, the Myrtle Beach Pelicans and Augusta Green Jackets play game two. The Pelicans got on the board first in the second inning with a two-run double, and they would not give up the lead from there. The Green Jackets got on the board in the top of the seventh with a Dallas Macias solo shot. The Pelicans got some insurance runs in the bottom of the seventh with Alexis Hernandez and Eli Lovich RBI singles. Logan Proteet added a run, an RBI ground out. The Pelicans win by a final score of 5-2. At the double-A level, the Knoxville Smokies and Montgomery Biscuits played two games, a part of a doubleheader. In game one, it was really a tale of two games. The Montgomery Biscuits opened up the game with 10 unanswered runs, and then the Smokies delivered with six unanswered runs of their own to end the game. And wouldn't you know it, the final score would be 10-6, with Montgomery coming out on top. In game two, the Smokies came out swinging, scoring seven runs in the first three innings. Carson Semus had the go-ahead RBI in the second, and the Smokies did not give up the lead after that. Seamus and Owen Ayers both collected two hits and three RBIs in the game. Knoxville splits the day, winning Game 2 by a final score of 10-8. At the AAA level, it was a long day at the ballpark for the I-Cubs. They got absolutely routed by the Louisville Bats. The Bats, they struck first in the bottom half of the first with a Hector Rodriguez RBI single. That would not be his last RBI of the day. The Cubs got on the board in the top of the second with a three-run inning. Ben Cowles had a two-run double, and Justin Dean added an RBI single. And the Cubs actually shut down the Bats in the bottom half of that inning. But that would be the last zero that they would throw for the rest of the game, as the Bats scored at least one run in every trip to the plate that they had after that inning. Hector Rodriguez, he had a fantastic day. He finishes the game with seven RBIs on four hits, highlighting a highlight of his night was a three-run bomb in the bottom of the fourth. Will Banfield, he also had a nice night at the plate. He collected four RBIs with a three-run home run of his own. The Bats win by a resounding score of 20-5. BK, back to you.
0: All right, Brady, thank you so much. And again, our final score tonight was the South Bend Cubs 5 and the Peoria Chiefs 3. Our next broadcast comes your way tomorrow night, a 7:05 Eastern Time first pitch from Four Winds Field. Tyler Reedy will be on the air at 6:45 with his pregame show. And a broadcast note, we'll be on Marquee Sports Network tomorrow night. Cole Reynolds will throw for the South Bend Cubs. He'll be opposed by one of the top pitching prospects in all of baseball, and the St. Louis Cardinals' top pitching prospect, Tanner Franklin. He's got some dynamic stuff. Should be a good pitching matchup come tomorrow. And again, the South Bend Cubs can officially clinch starting tomorrow the Midwest League's first half in the West Division. They will need two losses from the Wisconsin Timber Rattlers. That doubleheader tomorrow night from Appleton between the Timber Rattlers and the Great Lakes Loons begins at 6:10 p.m., so the Cubs will need Wisconsin to lose twice. They will also need a victory themselves over Peoria. So if that ends up happening, the Cubs could be scoreboard watching tomorrow night post-game if all things go well in the first two legs. But, of course, step-by-step is needed. My thanks to my broadcast partner, Tyler Reedy, as well as Brady Gallo, and our studio producer, Matt Embry, for hanging in there through the long rain delay tonight. My name is Brendan King, hoping you enjoyed the broadcast. We know that you enjoyed the outcome. The South Bend Cubs have won four consecutive games, and with their 36th win of the first half tonight, have officially put themselves in clinch territory with a 5-3 victory over Peoria. We'll talk to you all tomorrow night at 6:45 with the pregame show and a 7:05 first pitch here on Sports Radio WSBT. So long, everybody.
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13: Talking about getting there 15, 20 times in the future after beating Oklahoma City to get worked on your home floor in Game 1. Game 2, making the mistake, the key turnover late. We've been critical of shot selection for all the reasons when it comes to Wimby. And then tonight, not having the mental wherewithal to finish out a game you're up 29 in, it is immaturity that's striking a team that has its best player 22 years old, maybe the next best player 20 years old, and your starting point guard 21. The last time a point guard started in the finals as young as what we're seeing here with Stephon Castle was Tony Parker 23 years ago in 2003. So it's been a minute. And the reason, you got to juxtapose all that, Linnell, with New York on the other side, a team that isn't thinking about getting there 15, 20 more times, like those Mavericks in 2011, Jason Kidd, Jason Terry, end-of-the-line type of guys. Jalen Brunson and this team, They're looking at these finals as this is our shot. There's a really good chance we might never get back here and have another chance to do this.
14: Well, especially when you think of the East getting healthy next year, too.
13: And they are playing with so much urgency.
14: Yeah. Especially when you think of the East coming back healthy next year.
13: So much urgency. That's,
14: I can hear that.
13: That's what we're seeing. And Victor Wembanyama is being discussed as a talent in the same breath as a guy like LeBron James. And the place that this comparison holds true, the way those 2011 finals are remembered is LeBron not wanting to take a shot in the fourth quarter and going for 8 points in a closeout game and having J.J. Barea back him down. It was a sign of immaturity. He had not won the finals at that point. He was 27 at that point. See, Victor is still 22. So if it can happen to LeBron James, it can happen to Victor. And LeBron, if we remember correctly, he went in the next offseason on a mission and said, this is where I develop post moves. This is where my interior game is going to be so much stronger because of how this ended. What Victor does next, don't know how you top being with the monks and doing all of that. Don't know. But this was a series. This is a series about maturity versus immaturity. The Knicks were more mature, and that's why they're going to win these finals. And it reminds, it's reminiscent of Mavs Heat 15 years ago.
14: I love the comparison. I think you're spot on with that in terms of the desperation level of these two teams. It's just really hard for me to count San Antonio out. In each of the first four games of this series, they have thrown the first punch. I think that means something. I think that means something. What happened tonight is inexplicable. To blow a 29-point lead, like, there's really nothing I can sit up here and say to justify what we saw. I continue to point to De'Aaron Fox, and I'm not trying to blame it on one individual guy, but I can't help but point to De'Aaron Fox and the mistake that he made in the clutch, because to me, he doesn't have an excuse. He's not 21-year-old Stephon Castle. He's not 20-year-old Dylan Harper. He's not 22-year-old Victor Wembanyama. So that to me is
13: he's not
14: totally
13: going to be on this team next year.
14: And he shouldn't be starting. I said it last night. Like, I would start Dylan Harper, who was awesome once again off the bench. I think the silver lining, if you're someone that's trying to give the Spurs a shot, if you're trying to make the case for San Antonio, you have found a way here within the last two games to totally silence Karl Anthony Towns, who was the biggest difference maker in the first two games. There is something to that. If you were Mitch Johnson and company, that's your silver lining right now. Now, the screwed up part where you're kind of like, oh, damn it, Jalen Brunson went off tonight. And he has not been himself to me throughout the first three games of the series. He went off tonight. The OG Anunoby thing, though, like, he's probably the most important New York Knick right now. He's probably the guy that deserves the most credit for what happened tonight, especially those two key plays down the stretch.
13: We are the place to be to react to this basketball game in real time. You can, too. 310-840-4910. We also will hear from Victor Wembanyama. We'll hear from the winning Knicks as well throughout this hour. But it's only fitting that we start this by going to New York. That's where Ann is. 310-840-4910. Ann, how are we doing?
14: Miss Ann, I hope everything is well.
15: Hey guys, how are you?
14: I'm distraught, Miss Ann. I'm not gonna lie.
15: Yeah, no, okay, so I am, let me preface again, I'm a Lakers fan. Yes, I'm in New York, I'm a Lakers fan, but I think that was really impressive tonight is the Knicks not only beat the Spurs, again, I think they really also kind of beat the officiating. Like that first play, that was not on Cat, that was not a foul that I saw. The second time he got a fall, that I thought that was offensive. And then when he was taking a three, he made the three one of the few times he shot, but then I think he got fouled on that play too. So I think it's really impressive. Not only they came back, but you know, the officiating just seems off to me. I'm just curious what you both think about that. It just doesn't seem right.
13: Yeah, thanks.
14: So
13: thanks for the call, Ann from New York.
14: Can I be honest?
13: Mr. Ann, but then again, It's pride. We don't want to assume genders. Any of that.
14: So I'm glad the officiating was brought up, because I think if San Antonio would have closed out this game and won, this would have been the number one topic and talking point for Knicks fans, is that the officiating has been lopsided. I don't believe that. I do think there are some grievances that Knicks fans should have. I don't think it's like determining the outcomes of these games, though. I think they're blown calls. It's like there are blown calls in every basketball game. It's just the finals, so the stakes are higher, and every call gets put under the microscope. And y'all know, with Mr. Pro Referee himself, Josh Graham, here tonight, that is not what this program is going to do in terms of, you know, blaming the officials.
13: No, and also, the first half, if you wanted to criticize the officiating, you could say it was a lot tighter than the first three games. The second half, they let them play more, and we saw what the Knicks did. So if you're looking at who benefits more from a tighter whistle, it's the Spurs that benefit from that more than the Knicks, which might surprise some people. 310-840-4910. Johnny is in Atlanta. Johnny, your reaction to one of the greatest collapses we've seen in NBA history?
16: Lillehammer, it's over with, bro. And the reason why is they don't have no coach to coach them out of that. Mitch Johnson got a Lamborghini but can't shift gears. He keep it in one gear. He cannot calm those boys down and stop them from shooting threes. He cannot. A coach got one job, is to control the floor of the game. He cannot.
14: First half, though, look at the way they shot it.
16: Hey, I understand.
14: Can you blame them for having a quick trigger from three? It's not like they were bad looks.
16: But the thing is, you're up by 29. So you're a coach. You control the floor of the game. Slow down. We're up. Let's work the clock. Let's run sets. Let's get Wimby in the post. And you see
14: why
16: them kept on keep the Lamborghini in fifth gear. They shot themselves out this game. He cannot control the floor of the game. You got one job. But he cannot control young guys. He cannot control, slow them down. So guess what? He's not the guy for this team, because this is a young team. He need a veteran player coach that can control the floor of this game, and he can control it. That's why they lost. And they will continue losing until he can figure that out. And my thing is like this. I'm glad I got listened to him on the radio, because if I would have saw him on the sideline, his little smug little face, I probably would have broke my TV. Because you coached him out of this game. I'm so high about that. You coached him out this game. Now I got to hear all these Knicks fans I work with. Oh, Knicks. I'm so mad. That's my take, man. Y'all have a good night.
14: Yeah, so Josh, you asked the question of what's next for Victor Wembanyama. I think what's next is he's got to go work with Hakeem Olajuwon. He needs a post game. Like, if he doesn't have a post game, and I think Johnny made a really good point in terms of, I hear what he's saying about Mitch Johnson. I think he's going to continue to grow just like this young team continues to grow. But if Wemby had a post game and you were able to just throw it to him in the post and know you were going to get a bucket, you'd be able to do it.
13: Let's go one more. Mr. Positive, 310-840-4910. Mr. Positive, got to know what you think of the Knicks 107, Spurs 106.
17: Oh, my God, you guys. Boom shakalaka. Hey, both of you are right. Josh, immaturity. Linnell, it could have been either way. This the San Antonio could be up 3-1 if they were just to do a little bit here and there. But, oh, my God, it's the greatest collapse in sports history. I mean, the first two games, you got Cat being the MVP. The last two games, you got basically Brunson. And, I mean, the real MVP of this series easily is OG. It's like you said, Linnell. He had two pivotal plays in this game. He put Wemby in his place a little bit here and there. You know, trash talking, unbelievable. Oh, my God. You got the four greatest collapses. You got Boston, New York Yankees, this, and you've got this game and the Patriots versus the Atlanta Falcons, and I'm missing one more. But this arguably is the greatest collapse in sports history, bar none, in the biggest arena, the biggest city in the world. The eyes on this, unbelievable. Oh, my God. I almost gave up. I can't believe it. Everybody, go for your dreams. Thanks, you guys.
13: There goes Mr. Positive. And to drive that point home even further, this is courtesy of Jacob K. who is a student at Syracuse, shout out to the Orange, on X. The Knicks trailed by 17 points with less than 9 minutes to go in the game. Entering tonight, teams were 0-96 when trailing by 17-plus in the final 9 minutes of regulation of a finals game since 1970-1971. The Knicks just made that 1-96. 310-840-4910. Let's do one more in this segment here. Let's go to Mike, who's in Modesto, California. 310-840-4910. Mike, you're on in 300 markets across the country on Westwood One Sports Night. That's Linnell Willingham. I'm Josh Graham. What was your reaction to tonight?
18: I just can't understand why De'Aaron Fox, with like 20 seconds left in the game when he stole the ball, why he shot that ball. The clock is in your favor. You got a one-point lead. He could have just dribbled right past the basket, forced the Knicks to foul him.
14: Yep.
18: I just don't understand. He's a veteran player. I mean, if he is going to try to shoot that, go up and try to dunk it, to me, that was the game right there. I mean, you had a chance to force the Knicks' hand, make him foul. Fox is a fairly good free throw shooter. If he makes two free throws and you go up three, then the Knicks are forced to come down and shoot a three. Then San Antonio could maybe foul him before the Knicks get a chance to shoot the ball. I just thought that was inexcusable by Fox for a veteran player.
14: I think you're spot on with it, man. I look at Wembanyama as kind of equally to blame, too. Not equally, but he's also somebody that I'm going to put under the microscope. But, like, if you're a basketball fan or a Spurs fan tonight and you're looking at Foxy as public enemy number one, I am right on board with you. It's super inexcusable, and I think the fact that he's the veteran on the floor in that situation, I think it makes it even worse.
13: We are getting your thoughts in real time on one of the greatest games in NBA history. Sorry, was excited about the Orioles doing so. And Shohei Ohtani's ERA actually climbed above one because he allowed three runs tonight. So sorry about that for your Doyers. They still probably won the game, though. This is the one moment to squeeze in a baseball score somewhere in here. The Dodgers, they lost. Huh, how about that? Tough to be a Dodger fan, huh? Pirates 9, Dodgers 8. We hear from Victor Wembanyama after the Spurs' epic, historic collapse, and we get to your calls at 310-840-4910, next on Westwood One Sports Night. 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

0: That's Linnell Willingham. I'm Josh Graham. In moments, you'll hear from Victor Wembanyama after a historic collapse in Game 4 of the NBA Finals. Knicks 107, Spurs 106, a 29-point lead blown from the first half. But we want to get your thoughts in as well, 310-840-4910. So let's go to Chicago. That's where Ron is. Ron, your immediate reaction to this one is?
1: Oh, my name is Ryan from Ontario. How you doing, Josh Graham?
0: Oh, hey, Ryan.
2: What's up,
0: hey,
2: Ryan?
0: What's happening?
1: Not much, you?
2: Doing good, man.
0: Just a decent game. Crazy game, you know. What's your immediate reaction to it?
1: Oh, my apologies. I didn't really get the...
2: Okay, so we appreciate the call, man. We're going to move on from that. Can I just say this now that we're coming back to break? And I'm going to make it my civic duty to do this every time we come back from break. Because I don't want the narrative. Because I know what I can hear it now from you old heads out there, the OGs that listen to us. Victor Wembanyama, man, wasn't good enough tonight. Victor Wembanyama this, Victor Wembanyama that. De'Aaron Fox is public enemy number one in the state of Texas. Make no mistake about it. And Mitch Johnson, you got one more game. You lose one more time and you go home. Make the adjustment. Start Dylan Harper. Please.
0: So you're giving Victor a pass for 9 of 25 from the field tonight?
2: Not giving him a pass. He wasn't great. He wasn't. Missed easy bunnies at the rim. But damn, man. They still, despite blowing the 29-point lead, Josh, they still had a chance to win at the end of regulation, and they blew it. It's hard for me to move past that. I'm not excusing blowing a 29-point lead. But despite that, Josh, they were still in it in the final moments of this game, and De'Aaron Fox vomited on himself.
0: Let's go to Lamont, who's in Michigan. Lamont, 310-840-4910, if you want in. What is your reaction to what we saw?
2: What's up, Lamont?
3: Thank you, gentlemen, for taking my call this evening. I appreciate it. I've been listening to you guys kind of throughout the finals. So almost everything seems to have been said already, but I'll just throw this out there. First of all, a gentleman a few calls ago talked about coaching and how Wembanyama was used and, you know, him not being in the post and those kinds of things. So I totally agreed with him. And after game one or two, I remember conversations on your show talking about Wembanyama not doing, or I say not doing, but not being put in the right position to help the team win, you know, as they should be. And so lastly, I would say, on my home radio station, the Detroit station, they asked the question, can a team, can a franchise ever come back from something like this? Now, Linnell, you still think it's a series, so I'm not going to...
2: I do.
3: You know, I understand that. I know you don't, and I'm, Josh, actually, I'm with you. This series is over.
2: I get it.
0: This is done.
2: Lamont, do you understand why I feel that way, though? Because you say you've been listening throughout the playoffs. I've been pretty consistent with it. Every time San Antonio and Wemby have been met with adversity, they've responded. So I'm going to give them the benefit of the doubt until it's officially over, is what I'm saying.
3: Oh, and I do understand where you're coming from. I would also say, mm-hmm.

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1: Fox, Castle, Harper, really just Castle and Harper, done a tremendous job all series long beating the Knicks guards off the dribble. It's forcing the defense to collapse, and they're kicking it out to the wide open three-point shooter. They took the exact same shots in the second half. I have no problem with the amount of three-point attempts that they had in the second half because of the nature in which they got them. This was the byproduct of driving kick basketball. What you want them to do? Take contested layups?
2: This is a good opportunity to clear up some pleasantries on the show. That's Linnell Willingham. I'm Josh Grant. This is Westwood One Sports Night. We are 10 callers deep right now across the country. Mike is currently drowning in your phone calls after this game that we just saw that was insane. Which means efficiency's key. We're doing well. No need to ask how we're doing. We're doing okay. That's number one. Number two, Linnell, your name's on this show. You always, the answer's always yes. Can I say something? Yes. This show's better when you say things. So I'm always going to answer that question yes as well. Can I go to the next phone caller is the next question I have
1: yes,
2: for you.
1: Go ahead, man. I just am distraught, and you know why.
2: Okay, 310-840-4910.
1: Distraught but happy at the same time.
2: Let's go to Brandon. Let's go to Brandon, who's in Chicago. Brandon.
1: What's up,
2: how dude? Are you making sense of what we saw?
3: It was good, fellas. Thanks for taking my call, man. The other night I called about giving Mitch Johnson his flowers, but not tonight, man. I think at halftime they thought they could go watch Wu-Tang play, do the halftime show instead of talking about how they can secure this lead, man. Like, if you didn't see the score, you wouldn't know who was down 29 points by the way that the Spurs were playing, man. And, yeah. Just about the Wemby situation, about the three-pointers, I don't know anymore. And, Carter Bryant not getting any run, Champagne just chucking up threes. There gets to a point where, you do the, drive to the paint and you actually go to the rim. Or maybe put in another big. It worked for the Knicks. You saw some pocket passes with Robinson there. Maybe they can put Cornette in with Wemby, because then that'll force them to either challenge the drive, or they can pass it to one of their bigs down low.
1: I think it's a good point.
3: And then Wemby on the 3-point line at the end of the game, he's not going to contest the shot. You need him down in the paint so he can get a rebound if need be. Everything. I wonder if Pop.
1: You can even go zone, Brandon. To make sure that he's down there. I totally agree. There's no reason that he shouldn't have been down there. You mentioned Luke Cornette too. French Vanilla, by the way, is the nickname for that duo. I had to get that out there. The Wemby and Cornette duo.
2: And while we're talking so much about Wemby, by the way, I appreciate the call, Brandon. It's good to hear from you. Let's actually hear from Wemby, because we've been talking about all this with Wemby. How does he respond? When asked about what we just saw, here he was speaking to his team's hunger level when facing, a historic lead being lost at the end. This was Victor Wembanyama after the fact.
4: I can't really explain it right now. I don't know. I think it's just, execution, greediness, some sort.
1: What?
4: We clearly weren't the most hungry in the second half.
1: Oh, okay. So before he said that last part, Josh, I was about to look and say, "What you mean you're being greedy? Did he think guys were being selfish?" I think he's saying they weren't as desperate. Like the Knicks were more greedy, more hungry than what San Antonio was.
2: Moving forward, Victor Wembanyama spoke about the outlook for San Antonio and said this.
4: One of two ways, and a bad one and a good one, and I know the bad one would be giving up, the good one would be getting stronger through this, getting more together, and I know this is what we're going to do.
1: He says all the right things, and when he says it, I don't look at it as

0: just cliche coach speak, because every time their backs have been against the wall this postseason, and I know I sound like a broken record, but like, this is genuinely how I feel about it, man. They've responded. It's going to take a lot. Like, rattling off three in a row is going to be a super tall task. But here's the good part. They go home. They go home for the next game. And I think that crowd, that environment, may be the extra jolt that they need, you know, to close out a game here against New York. Here's the other thing that I'll say.
1: Travel day too.
0: Exactly. And you get the travel day, so hopefully that helps Victor Wembanyama. He's been better in these playoffs off of that travel day from a fatigue standpoint. I don't think the Spurs blow a 29-point lead at home. A lot was made of the environment the other night, and a lot of fans called into the show and talked about how the Knicks fans weren't impactful enough. That 29-point comeback does not happen without that crowd. Because at points where they hit a three and it cut it to 22, and it's like, okay, it's still a 22-point lead. But even at that point, when the lead went from 29 to 19, you felt the crowd get more and more into it. And I think for the first time in this series, you actually saw the home court advantage of Madison Square Garden come to fruition.
1: Let's go north of the border. Justin's in Toronto. Justin, how did you react? How do you react to the Spurs blowing a 29-point lead to the Knicks?
2: Honestly, I'm loving it. So I was actually playing pickup ball, and then I came back after pretty much halftime, finding out they're down by 30, and decided to put $100 on the Knicks to come back and win it. So, you know, nicely cashed out. I put 100. I don't know what it was. Something about 2026, I'm just feeling like teams like the Knicks and other teams
1: what
2: out there.
1: What was that payout?
2: It was a good 3,900. When I took it, they were down by 15.
1: Oh, boy.
2: It was nice.
1: Congratulations to you. What are we doing tomorrow?
2: What I did with the money? Instead of paying for $20 of expensive gas, I paid for $40 of expensive gas.
0: Oh!
2: That's how I treated myself. Exactly.
0: There we go.
2: Exactly.
0: Justin, shout out to you.
1: Congrats to you.
2: The only thing
1: congrats
2: that is the funniest
1: you.
2: Moment of that, so I decided to ride it out, was I said in that last moment when Knicks were down by one, I said, you know what's going to happen? Jalen Brunson's going to take this ball in a terrible ISO situation, shoot a really bad ball, but my boy, my ex-Toronto Raptor, OG, is going to save the day, and he did it. So that's why I wanted to call in. Humble brag.
1: You got to get yourself a jersey, man. You got to get yourself a jersey.
2: Love listening to you guys, so enjoy the rest of your night, boys. Take care.
1: Thank you. Love that. See, we've had an inverse on from the north of the border. Calls during this segment. We've covered the gamut. We have a lot of calls to get to. We plan to get to you. 310-840-4910. We heard from Victor Wembanyama. How about the winners tonight? The ones that rallied back. We hear from the New York side of things and get to more of your calls next on Westwood One Sports Night.
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0: Linnell Willingham.
1: That's Linnell Willingham. I'm Josh Graham. The Knicks and Spurs just completed a game we're going to remember for a very long time, especially given the history of the Knicks, especially if the Knicks go on to win. This series now up 3-1. They come back from a larger deficit, the largest deficit any team's ever rallied to win from in the history of the NBA Finals. Previously, it was the Celtics down 24 in 2008, the Paul Pierce wheelchair game, beating the LA Lakers. This is the OG Anunoby game, we'll call it, with the tip-in coming back from 29 down, the greatest comeback in NBA Finals history. Let's go to the phones before we hear from the head coach of the Knicks, Mike Brown. Let's go to Chuck. That is in New Orleans. Chuck, 310-840-4910. How are you processing a game that's unlike anything we've seen?
2: Doing good, man. Doing good.
3: So 30 minutes ago, the question was, what was your first reaction? I can appreciate everybody breaking the game down and stuff like that, but that wasn't the question, right? The question was, what was your first reaction?
1: Yeah.
3: And my first reaction was, wow, 2 days ago, your president shows up to the game, throws everything's off, you know, and the first half of this game, I said it's all jinx. Like, everything just feels completely off, out of whack, whatever. The end of the game is the biggest comeback in history, and he's not there to witness it. That was my first take.
1: Okay,
3: that was my
1: Chuck.
3: First reaction. Like, wow.
1: I hear you. So that means Taylor Swift deserves all the credit, though, right? That means Taylor Swift put her in the rafters.
2: Yeah, literally put her in the rafters.
1: There goes Chuck in New Orleans.
2: Literally put her in the rafters. Have
1: where should we
2: in the
1: go?
2: What do you want to travel to? Can I choose where we travel to? Can I get some power in? A little power? I want to go to Dallas. Sure. Man, I want to hear what the people of Texas have to say. Triple M, what's up, man? Triple M? You can't have a call screen name like Triple M, and then when the damn phone is your turn, you go mute. Triple M.
1: What's up, Triple M?
2: Unmute your phone or something, pal. You know what? I can't. If anybody from Texas tonight is unable to gain the composure to speak,
1: yeah,
2: I understand after what happened. After what happened, I totally get it.
1: I think that might have been De'Aaron Fox's twin brother. I don't know. That might have just
2: Michael
1: hung up
2: Fox,
1: there.
2: Yeah.
1: The moment was too big in that moment. Let's go to Johnny in Chicago. 310-840-4910. Johnny, you're on Westwood One Sports Night. Go.
4: Hey, how you guys doing?
2: Doing good, man.
4: Good.
1: Doing well.
4: Look, guys, I just wanted to chime in about the guy that called in and said he won $3,900 on a $100. He's full of smoke, because I checked all the websites and I've got a lot. There is no way that any site paid out for $100 to pay out $3,900.
2: Yeah.
4: I mean, if you're going to bet.
1: In the third quarter?
4: But tell the truth. Yeah, I mean, come on. Seriously?
2: Well, in the third quarter, hold on. If he bet Knicks money line in the third quarter, that sounds believable.
4: $100 only pays out $3,900.
2: Dude, they were down 29, brother. The odds were probably stupid. I hear what you're saying.
1: Well, 29 was the second quarter. He said he got it at 15. He said the margin was 15 when he bet it. So he didn't bet it at 29. Okay. He bet it when it was 15. I think that's what
2: you're
1: I
2: calling
1: this
2: bluff,
1: saying.
2: Josh Graham?
1: But appreciate the note.
2: you calling that guy's bluff?
1: Let's actually hear from Mike Brown. Now, let's hear from Mike Brown, because he was talking about the significance, obviously, of a very significant shot that OG Anunoby made. And here's the level of praise Mike Brown attached to it.
5: Yeah, you mentioned what you said about OG, but also you were riding those guys right to the end, him and Jalen. I don't think Zat maybe at all. Just kind of to see what they were doing, and probably exhausted for OG to make that play. Just kind of how exceptional is that?
0: It's unbelievable, you know, the tip, how he had to control it and tip it in from. I mean, like I said, you know, that has to be the most iconic shot in the history of New York basketball. I mean, I'm not you guys. You guys know better than me.
2: Wow.
0: But it was just unbelievable. Jalen played the whole half. OG didn't. But we rode those guys, and they did a fantastic job of trying to play both ends of the floor, trying to play fast while trying to give it to us defensively.
2: Mm. Is this a good time? Is this a good time to potentially
1: not
2: give James Dolan some credit here for having the kahunas to go out and hire Leon Rose, who has had really no prior experience as an executive, as a well-known agent, and for him to put this roster together the way that he has, making the OG Anunoby trade, I believe it was 2023 at the All-Star break when they made that deal, trading a guy on RJ Barrett who was drafted to be, you know, the future face of the franchise. There have been shrewd moves between the margins made by Leon Rose and them putting this together. And whenever OG comes up big, I can't help but think, how did OG get there? The way that they've built this team is not how traditional NBA teams are built. Normally, you want to draft and develop. They basically have traded for and signed via free agency every key contributor, really outside of what, Mitch Robinson? So I am impressed with just the overall construction of the group. And whenever I can't help but think about that when thinking about and talking about OG's performance tonight.
1: One more from Mike Brown. Here he was calling out one particular celebrity on Knicks Celebrity Row in particular.
0: Fat Joe's sitting there with all these chains on. And every time he jumped up, the freaking lights with those chains, they blinded me. So it was a little hard. Fat Joe, keep wearing the chains because you look smooth.
2: Shout out to Fat Joe.
1: I love Fat Joe.
2: Shout out to Fat Joe.
1: Make It Rain.
2: Lean Back.
1: Is Make It Rain more famous than Lean Back?
2: I think Lean Back is probably his most famous song, I think. I don't know.
1: What's
2: you think Fat Joe? When I think
1: up.
2: Joey, I when
1: some
2: I think Joey crack.
1: Last 10 years,
2: didn't him and Remy Ma recently have a song that blew up in like 2018 when she first got out of jail? All the
1: there
2: way
1: was
2: up.
1: The all the way up song.
2: That song went crazy. Mm-hmm. Like,
1: I remember I met Fat Joe at a Duke Carolina game when his song was playing as he walked into
2: that's hard
1: towards his seat.
2: That's
1: and
2: hard.
1: Then I
2: did they do that on purpose?
1: Fat
2: obviously,
1: Joe. It's quite a. I don't think you could. I think that was already on the playlist, and
2: that's tough.
1: He just walked in. It was very impressive. What? Let's go to Tremaine, who's in Alabama.
2: What up, Tremaine?
1: What do you have on Spurs Knicks?
6: All I'm saying is I feel like the Knicks are well coached. I feel like every time I watch this game and I tune into these finals, I feel like the Spurs are just coming down and doing whatever. Where I feel like the Knicks are like more organized and more set up and setting up a thing. I'm telling you, I think Spurs would have won this game tonight if they would have just been coached better.
2: Anybody that's
1: coaching,
2: got
1: that's what it comes smoke, down to.
2: Anybody that's got smoke for Miss Johnson tonight, I hear you. I do.
1: Yeah. Last call of the hour goes to Stefan from Santa Cruz. Stefan, got about a minute and change. What do you have for me?
7: Just trying to figure out.
1: Me both, brother.
7: Yeah, I'm like doing Uber, and then I look at the score. We're up by one, and I go, wait a minute. We're up by one. Just run the clock. Run the clock.
2: Yeah.
7: And then I refresh it. I go, what the heck happened?
2: De'Aaron Fox, man.
1: So we're a Spurs fan in this instance.
7: Willingham,
2: yeah.
7: Linnell, I agree with you. Put in my boy Dylan. Yeah. I've had enough with Fox. I just, I don't know what it is. Like, there's no discipline. You're the veteran. You take charge. This is your chance. If you do the right thing, you're two games away from getting a ring. Come on. Yeah.
1: Stefan, thank you for holding. It's good to hear from you from Santa Cruz. Sound like a Spurs fan that's still processing things if we're attaching weir.
8: Sounds like us, Josh.
1: How cool is it to see calls nationwide and in Canada as well? And we're here for you. In a way, it could be therapy for Spurs fans. 310-840-4910 if you want in. We do have a non-basketball topic to hit, believe it or not. And we just might get to
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15: Now, the latest forecast from the WSBT Weather Center.
3: Off and on showers tonight, warm with lows near 70. Muggy tomorrow, highs mid-80s with occasional showers and storms. We'll soar to around 90 Wednesday, but feeling like the triple digits thanks to high humidity. Off and on showers and storms possible again Wednesday. We'll stay warm and muggy through the end of the week. A front Thursday to Friday brings in better chances for stronger storms. I'm WSBT 22 meteorologist Jessica Burns.
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0: The question right off the rip: where does the Knicks rally from 29 points down to win Game 4 of the NBA Finals rank in terms of the all-time greatest comebacks in sports history? See what I did there, Linnell? Could have made it all-time collapses on the Spurs.
1: Glass half full.
0: We're talking about great comebacks. The Patriots coming back from 28-3 down in the Super Bowl 10 years ago. Or looking at the Red Sox trailing 3-0 down in the ALCS 2004. The Knicks, they're in that characterization. Yeah, so, just as long as they finish it off, Linnell.
1: So, yes, they have to finish it off. But what happened tonight, like, I'm not putting this in the same stratosphere of, like, the ALCS or Cleveland coming back against Golden State, because they were down 3-1. I think in terms of individual games, the best comp for this has got to be the 28-3 with the Falcons and the Patriots in the Super Bowl. Just because of the single game aspect of it. I am ready. I'm already trying to fake jump around and move on. But I think, and I know the rest of the country is going to say that I'm just simping for Wemby. Say what you want. This series to me is far from over. But yeah, I would call this probably
0: far?
1: Far from over, yes. Far from over, my friend. You know why I say that?
0: It's one game that the Knicks
1: you know
0: have
1: why
0: to
1: I
0: win.
1: Say that? You know why I say that, though? You figure something out here, I think.
0: I don't.
1: Two consecutive games of Karl Anthony Towns being a total non-factor. Two consecutive games of him being a total non-factor. For the fourth consecutive game, you threw the first punch and kicked him in the ass in the first quarter. And yet, this series should be realistically, like, tied. At two games apiece. It should, because they blew the lead in the fourth quarter in game two. It just blown leads, man, and a lack of composure from this group is the story. But I would go Atlanta in New England for that 28-3 game.
0: 310-840-4910 if you want in. Jay is in New Hampshire. Jay, we just brought up the 28-3 game. We're talking about the Spurs and the Knicks here. Where's your head at after what we just saw?
2: First of all, that guy that talked about Toronto, yeah, he's capping. He's lying. I caught it at plus 1,700 for 200, but that's because I know how the Knicks. The Knicks have been doing it all year round. They did it against Cleveland this year. If you remember game one, they came down.
0: Hold one sec. Now you're saying you bet $200 on the Knicks plus 1,700. Is that what you just said?
2: I bet 200 to make 3,400. But that's I was hedging a bet. So that's on that perspective.
0: Oh,
2: that's $200, you know. So you got to you throw away some money to try to make something, you know, at the end of the day. But
1: I'm gonna say, Big Poppy, let me hold something, man.
2: Damn. No. I've seen the Knicks do it multiple times. They did it last year against the Pacers in the conference finals. They did it this year against Cleveland. They've also done things like be down 7 points with like 6 seconds left. So this team, you can't count them out. Second of all, so I appreciate De'Aaron Fox for that bonehead play that he just did.
1: Yeah.
2: You can't blame De'Aaron Fox too. You gotta put a lot of blame on Wemby. He missed 2 free throws that mattered. 2 clutch free throws for an 82% free throw shooter.
0: We haven't talked about that. Yeah.
2: Yeah, people just blame on De'Aaron Fox, but he missed 2 crucial free throws. And then like I said, this is composures. This team, you could see, this team easily could have swept the Knicks. Because if you think about it, game one, game two, game four, they blew leads.
1: For sure.
2: But the difference is, had they had a coach like Pop, I guarantee you the majority of these players.
1: You guys got to stop putting all of this on Mitch Johnson,
0: man.
1: Guys.
0: Nah, see,
2: no,
0: hold one second. This is where I'll push back.
2: You
0: no, you don't. And I'll tell you why. Because our lines are jacked. I appreciate the call. Here's why you don't have to do that. The players win games. Players lose games in basketball more than anything else. I'm sorry, you don't have to put it on coaching. That is scapegoating. That is a choice to make. Victor Wembanyama, he is the one that threw that ball off of Steph Castle's ass in game two. Victor Wembanyama is the one that went 9 of 25 tonight. And what was the stat line in the second half, Linnell?
1: 3 of 14 in the second half, including those two big misses at the free throw.
0: Mitch Johnson did not do that. Yeah. That wasn't Mitch Johnson. And he's an 80% free throw shooter, and you're right. He missed two free throws. I'm sorry. Miss me with blaming the coach when you blow a 29-point lead.
1: Josh, I think it's only natural that we kind of move the conversation forward with this. Like, who do you place more blame on? De'Aaron Fox or Victor Wembanyama for what happened tonight? Like, that's... Because when you add the... And I'm shout out to the callers. This is why you all are great and part of this program as well. We had mentioned the two missed free throws from Wemba. We very much skated past that. That's a huge point, man. Like, in that situation, like, you got to knock those down,
0: again,
1: man. You do.
0: And I feel like we're taking a baseball cap to the fun of what we should be doing. And that's talking about what the Knicks did. Yes.
1: It's just hard, Josh.
0: Let's talk about comebacks. No, it isn't. It isn't hard. Let's go to Chicago, who I don't think it's as hard for. I just think that we can choose to talk about the team that made history tonight.
1: The comeback.
0: It
1: should be called the collapse.
0: And I think, Dave, where are you at on tonight's game?
2: Well, first of all, I had to listen to it because I was driving, but I think it was awesome. But I want to say one thing for Willingham, and then I'm going to tell you the reason they won tonight. The one thing, if I did the math correctly, Willingham, 1 month anniversary of you and the esthetician girl.
0: Whoa.
1: For you to pull, what a deep pull, brother. Shout out to Chicago, man.
0: This guy's
1: That's
0: an
1: a
0: OG.
1: Deep cut. That's a deep cut.
0: OG and a no.
1: That never made it very far because I offended her by no. You're...
2: In one word, why the Knicks won tonight?
1: What's that?
2: You ready for this?
1: What's that?
2: Danhausen.
1: No way! What a call.
0: Okay, here's the thing. Thank you for
1: another
0: the call.
1: Another bad decision by the Fantastic. Fed. Where's he been on television?
0: Okay, Danhausen. I have had to talk to a number of Canes fans, Carolina Hurricanes fans, out of paying Danhausen the human money because they believed that the Hurricanes were cursed by Danhausen. And the Vegas Golden Knights. You guys are the wrestling folks.
1: No, I'm...
0: Where are you guys at on Danhausen?
1: This is one of the greatest bits they've had in the last 20 years. We're talking about it on a national sports radio show. Danhausen. Like, are we kidding? He's over.
0: Are you in on Danhausen?
3: I'm a big Danhausen. I knew Danhausen when Danhausen was on the independent scene. To see him giving the Knicks a championship is pretty incredible. Because it's him. It's not James Dolan. It's not Jalen Brunson. It's not OG Anunoby or Anne Hathaway. It's Danhausen.
1: Yeah, very nice, very evil.
0: Danhausen. Mm-hmm. Yeah, you are cursed. Let's go to Charlie, who's in Cleveland. 310-840-4910. Charlie, talking about comebacks, ma'am. Where's your head at?
4: Right?
0: Charlie!
4: Yeah?
1: What up, Chuck?
0: We got you now. Go right ahead.
4: All right.
0: Yeah, we have you.
4: I'm a Cavs fan, right?
1: Sorry to hear that, brother.
4: And this game tonight reminds me much like game one. I'm having flashbacks. Fox reminds me of Harden, right? And all I got to say is, I got to say one more thing.
1: Yeah.
4: Taylor Swift is a bandwagon.
0: Please.
4: She went to Cleveland. And now she goes to New York.
0: Travis is the Cleveland fan. Holmansack. Travis. She was there as Travis's plus one. Travis is the Cleveland guy. I don't think Taylor was trying to co-opt the Cleveland. She wasn't wearing Cleveland gear, was she? She was just there with Travis.
4: True. I'm still mad. Yeah. You know what? At this point, I have San Antonio in 7.
1: Hey, you know why?
4: Let's go
1: Charlie, because you want. Let's go, Spurs!
4: See you, with me. Let's go, Spurs.
1: Let's go, Spurs.
0: Get Charlie out of here.
1: My God, Chuck.
0: There goes Charlie.
1: Charlie, you good with me,
0: brother? Do you understand? Do you understand the Charlie, you bit me reference, or no? Is that something that is even going over your head, Linnell? Is that too far back?
1: Are you kidding? Okay, I know I'm out on a lot of some cultural references that I should be in on, but ouch, Charlie, you bit me. How would I not know that? Charlie. One of the greatest YouTube videos of all time. It almost gets me thinking about the Tourette's guy.
0: Early YouTube.
1: Probably not something I should mention, but the Tourette's guy was crazy, too.
0: How about does leave Britney alone mean anything to you? Does that factor in, or is that not in your bag?
1: No.
0: Early YouTube viral videos.
1: No, but do you you like somebody, the Ekbaklai, the Baklau? Is that something that, is that something that you're familiar with
0: the
1: Ekbaklai?
0: This show is completely off the
1: rails.
0: We're
1: going to get canceled.
0: Yeah, let's go to Dave, who's in California. 310-840-4910. Dave, what are you thinking of when you watch this kind of comeback and trying to place it historically?
5: Hey, guys. So, yeah, we're from California here, and we're heading home from the Giants game. I don't know if you guys pay attention to baseball today.
1: I'm a Nats fan.
0: Oh, you were at the the home run walk-off being down 3 in the ninth, Bryce Eldridge.
5: They were down 8 going into the 8th inning. June 10th is going to go down as the greatest comeback in 2 sports we've ever seen.
1: It's a bar.
0: And the second greatest comeback of the day.
5: 100%. That's fine. We're a huge Giants fan. I'm a Warriors fan, so go Knicks. Go Knicks for sure.
1: Wow.
5: But
0: were you tempted to leave the ballpark tonight, though?
5: Absolutely not. I got free tickets. Absolutely not.
1: Ah, that a boy. I dig it.
0: Whoa, hold on. So, anyway, free tickets? That would make me more easy. I have less invested. So, it's a free ticket. I'll leave in the 8th.
1: But no, it's about enjoying the vibes, man. You get free tickets, you want to enjoy the vibes.
5: Absolutely. Yeah, we were enjoying it.
0: Awesome call.
1: Appreciate you, man.
0: That's an awesome call from Dave.
1: Great game.
0: I love how you just said you're a Nats fan,
1: yeah, I know.
0: Even though you're a Dodgers guy.
1: Well, you weren't here. What was this, Denton? Was this Monday night where I made my official declaration to the country that I am officially a Los Washington Dodgers fan?
0: No, that was we were together last week when you said Dodgers.
1: Well, yeah. I'm a Los Washington, Los Washington Dodgers fan. So
0: awful.
1: I'm here.
0: It's just terrible.
1: No,
0: what you're doing there.
1: We're bringing the love together. Two of my passions.
0: Travis, he's in Texas. Travis, your thought on the comeback the Knicks rallying to beat the Spurs?
1: Anybody that calls from Texas tonight, we're going to warn you. You can't cuss or else we'll get canceled by the FCC. I know you're upset, brother. You got to be.
6: No cussing here. I'm a Mavericks fan, so I love that the Spurs lost. However, everybody blaming Mitch Johnson needs to point the finger at supposedly the most generational talent in the NBA. Karl Anthony Towns gets 2 fouls, the fastest time in NBA history. You don't drive the paint when he has 4 fouls halfway through the third quarter to get the guy to foul out. You just stay on the perimeter. Cat being in the game is the reason why the Spurs keep losing. He takes Wimby out of the paint, and that's why OG Anunoby, Jalen Brunson, ball out.
1: Here's something real quick, and we'll let you continue. I want to get on Mitch Johnson for this, too. The defensive game plan last game was Wimby off of Cat. He went back to that tonight for whatever reason.
6: I agree with you 100%, but Wimby is supposed to be this generational superstar. You're telling me he doesn't have the brain to know to do that? To drive the ball when he has
0: the part. Here's the part where I'll defend Victor, and I appreciate the call. He's 22. LeBron got backed in by J.J. Barea at 27 years old and was afraid to take shots in the fourth quarter, passing it up like a hot potato in a series against Dallas at 27 years old. LeBron might be, he's not my GOAT, but he's some people's GOATs, and he's certainly talent-wise one you could argue in terms of freakish talent if you want to compare him to Victor Wembanyama. That's LeBron at 27. Victor's 22. And I don't think that's nearly as scathing or as bad as what that was in 2011 post-finals, what LeBron was dealing with.
1: And we talked about the shooting splits in the second half, 3 for 14, but it's not like he was just hanging around the perimeter shooting jump shots. Like, I don't want that. That would be an inaccurate characterization of what we saw. There were missed attempts at the rim from Wemby. There were missed alley-oop attempts for Wemby. So, like, I don't want to crush him too much for the shot selection, because I do think
0: it's kind of... Sorry about that. One more. Let's go to Lugo, who's in San Diego. Last word on Knicks Spurs, at least for now. Knicks Spurs, one of the greatest comebacks we've ever seen. How do you place it historically, Lugo?
7: Hey, you know what? So what's going on, guys? I'm at the local sports bar. I'm with a Boston fan. He doesn't like the Knicks, and I'm with a New Yorker. He's actually a Spurs fan, and I'm watching this, and I'm watching, like, in the 10th minute, Wemby gets called for this bogus foul, and it's like a flagrant. And you see his disposition change the minute he walks back onto the court. And ever since that moment, his play was not the same. That's my take. Mm.
0: Could see
1: so
0: it.
1: That takes us back to the moment the topic we were talking about earlier, in terms of, you know, the next flagrant that Victor Wembanyama picks up, he will be suspended for the following game. I'm not going to sit here and say that his aggression level changed because of that afterwards, but I don't think it's nothing. I don't think it tells the whole story, but I hear you, is what I would say on that.
0: There is a football story we absolutely positively need to talk about. And that is saying something, considering how crazy that basketball game was. We're putting this topic right there with what we just saw at Madison Square Garden, so you know it's good. And that's next on Westwood One Sports Night. 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

0: put a pin in the Knicks' 29-point historic comeback in the finals over the Spurs for just a few moments, because there are other massive headlines to talk about today. That's Linnell Willingham. I'm Josh Graham. The week started with Brendan Storsby being granted by a Texas judge an injunction to allow for him to play college football this season with Texas Tech, despite the NCAA saying he could not, in the wake of learning earlier this offseason he had bet hundreds of times on college sports, which is a huge no-no, including placing bets on the teams that he had played for, a gigantic no-no, regardless of what sport you're looking at. So the week started with the outrage, Linnell. Then we finally started hearing from the power players in Lubbock. Texas Tech today learned pretty quickly there is no good defense for keeping Brendan Sorsby on your football team, but they're still trotting out the defenses anyway. Defense number one being, what's the big deal? Sorsby didn't hurt anybody. Here was Tech coach Joey McGuire making that exact argument today.
1: Unbelievable.
2: And Sorsby is recovering from an addiction. It's serious. As a society, we've been okay with other things that happens and allowing players to play. And this has been the one thing that has united people that we're against. It's crazy because it's not murder. It's not beating somebody.
1: I don't know if there's ever been a piece, I don't know if there's ever been a soundbite that's more damning to the image of a sport. I don't mean to speak of hyperbole when I say that. That may have been the stupidest thing that's ever been said by a head coach in front of a microphone. He didn't beat anybody. He didn't commit murder. He committed arguably the biggest cardinal sin in sports today with the rise and influence of sports gambling. Man, come on. Try to paint him out as a damn victim.
0: Head coach, maybe, but you can go back on the internet and find Jerry Sandusky, not a head coach, doing an interview with Bob Costas and trying to justify his behavior a little bit. That is probably on that pantheon, but not a head coach. You can dig that up if you want to. But, you know, fellas, wouldn't recommend trying this approach if you get caught cheating on your lady. Honey, I didn't murder anyone.
1: You know,
0: I didn't beat you. What's the big deal?
1: Yeah,
0: what's the big deal here? Again, the reality is you're an athlete. It is known in every single locker room everywhere that this is a line that nobody has crossed and recovered from when caught. As bad as crimes of physical harm are, they do not damage the integrity of the enterprise you have chosen to participate in. So that, Joey McGuire, is why there are people that skate on crimes that are worse, that are actual crimes, other than what Brendan Sorsby has done here. But none of those things jeopardize the enterprise the way having players bet on the teams that they participate or that they play for, that they are involved in, what that does to the games and people's view of it.
1: So the other part that I think is honestly borderline

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1: It's a cop-out, and I think it's sad as hell that that cop-out is being used not to, you know, raise awareness for the problem. No, no, no. It's being used to get his ass back on the football field. See, if they were really worried, if they were really on the subject of addiction, where is Brendan Sorsby speaking out about this? Where is Brendan Sorsby, you know, going out and advocating against, you know, sports betting and saying, hey, if you have an addiction out there, I have one too. We're one in the same. I'm not above it. You know, I think the addiction piece of this is garbage. And I know that is going to be met with some pushback. But
2: I'm not going to go there, but I'll say this, Linnell. Mm-hmm. Like, you can make the case that you can support somebody if you are of the belief that this is an addiction and that matters. You can support that person without having them play football for your school. Like, those should not be binary ideas. But getting to the second defense. So the first defense was, what's the big deal? Sorsby didn't hurt anybody. Defense number two. The only reason anyone cares about this, Linnell, is because of how good Brendan Sorsby is and the position that he plays and how good Texas Tech is. This is the argument that Tech super donor Cody Campbell made with Dan Dockich earlier today. Here's how that sounded.
3: It's because the college football world doesn't think that Texas Tech should be as good as we are. We've been a disruptor, just like Indiana has. And so we're a target. And we have been even before any of this started. Now, if this had happened at LSU, people would say, it's LSU. You know, they're always going to kind of do what they do, and, you know, they're going to keep it. But it happened at Texas Tech. People don't want to compete with this. Of course, ADs and that in the Big 12 are saying crazy things and saying they don't want to play us. Well, they don't want to play us because they know he's good.
1: Is this AI we're hearing tonight, Josh?
2: Linnell, let me hold one sec. ISO, let me have this for a second, because bashing the Big 12 is one of my favorite things to do. Love to do it, and I'm happy to do it here. Don't flatter yourself. Nobody ever has been threatened nationally by Texas Tech football. You guys were relevant for the first time last year in 20 years nearly, when you had Michael Crabtree tiptoeing the sideline against Texas 20 or so years ago. You've never sniffed the title. This past year, the Red Raiders were smoked by a million by a Ducks team that also had no shot, not in the semis, but in the quarterfinals, your first college football playoff game. And secondly, the idea that the reaction is only there because it's a quarterback, and that it's a star, and that he's good, and this wouldn't happen if it was somebody else. Are we just going to forget that Charles Bediako averaged maybe 10 a game for Alabama this past year, and yet it was one of the biggest stories out there in sports, and it was outrage everywhere, including in the SEC when he played for them? And here's the thing. I love college basketball. It's my favorite sport. You think college basketball is nearly as popular as college football? And do you think, as crazy as the idea is, that somebody could go back from the G League to play in college basketball is, that holds a candle to someone homeboy betting thousands of times on college sports, which is the biggest no-no you can have, including betting on your own team? Of course it would matter if he played tight end or was a pedestrian running back. It's not about how good your team is, because your team's not that good. And also, it doesn't really matter that he's a quarterback, and Charles Bediako showed us that earlier this year. Thank you for attending my TED Talk.
1: It's Josh Graham, ladies and gentlemen. He's here all night and the rest of the week. No, you cooked, bro. Like, that, it's honestly, Josh, I can't help but, like, look at it. Denton called it a potential, like, D-Day moment for college athletics, the injunction ruling. You know?
2: No.
1: And I agree.
2: It could be a positive. It could be the best thing that ever happens, because as dark as it seems, it could be, this is what gets people's bleep together and say,

0: is, hey, maybe let's not worry about some of the stuff here, and let's get enough legislation across the finish line to make sure this isn't allowed. Hey, SEC and Big Ten, let's get together and at least saying that's not allowed. And if this is what it takes for us to get there, to have some sustainability in college football, we might look back and say this was the best thing that ever happened for the sport.
1: So the other piece of it for me is the fact that, like, this should have never made it to Lubbock. Like, why didn't the commissioner of the conference levy down a punishment for this? Like, this is something that clearly, I don't think it had to reach that level. Like, this is an egregious offense. The kid deserves a punishment.
0: Now you're hitting. Now you're getting to the real stuff. Because, again, I'm in ACC country. You know, a big issue has been poaching players and doing so illegally and tampering. Pretty blatant example was Miami needed a quarterback and Duke had a pretty good one, and then he suspiciously entered the portal and suddenly played for the Duke Blue, for the Miami Hurricanes. Made you wonder, and that guy was under contract too, and Darian Mensah. Didn't really hear the ACC commissioner have a strong take on it. Why? Because Miami's the one team that has a shot at doing something in your league nationally. You don't really want to rock the boat. And that's true when it comes to Brett Yormark's position with Texas Tech as well, because here's the thing, as we kind of noted with the Big 12, don't think Texas Tech's going to do anything, really. Don't think they're in that class
1: of
0: Indiana or LSU or whoever, but they're better than everybody else in that conference. They're better than everybody else in that conference, and that's the uncomfortable position that you're in. And I think Kirby Hokut understands this as well as Tex AD. I don't know if he has the stomach for it. He said in a statement today, we didn't say he was going to be able to play. We're just trying to support the athlete. And it makes seems as if they weren't ready for the type of reaction that this has attracted. And they've quickly realized today that all the lines that they're trotting out there, nobody's buying. Nobody's buying it. And it's not going to go away.
1: You make a hell of a point, though. Maybe this is like the straw that breaks the camel's back, so to speak. And like this pushes things over the finish line in terms of, I don't think legislation, Josh, is the correct solution. I think they need to get a commissioner. I think they need to do what they don't want to do and collectively bargain with the players so that you can have a real, you can have bylaws that everyone's got to follow. That's the point. Like,
0: you're right.
1: Easier said than done.
0: Easier said than done, because it requires people to sacrifice, and the SEC and the Big Ten to realize there are other parts of the country too, and it's just a mess. If I'm going to get embarrassed when we play grammar school, it's only right that we have some fun at Linnell's expense too.
1: No.
0: And that is next on Westwood One Sports Night.
2: 4 years of waiting comes down to this. 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

0: Josh Graham and Linnell Willingham.
1: We'll get to Graham's gambling and weird but true shortly. Linnell, we've got BDOT who's going to join the program in about a half hour. Most entertaining guest in sports talk. Usually I get shamed when BDOT joins us because I struggle with the urban vernacular. We play grammar school. It's a good time. Speaking of shaming, by the way, you'll hear from De'Aaron Fox in about 15 minutes. De'Aaron had a difficult play that he's getting a lot of blame for tonight as the Knicks come back from 29 points down, a historic deficit erased to win Game 4 of the NBA Finals. But Linnell, it's only right that if I'm going to be put to the test and being asked about my acumen in certain areas, that you kind of are put to the test a little bit as well. Have you seen the trailers for the movie Disclosure Day that is releasing in theaters on Friday?
2: And in relation to Denton Day?
1: None.
2: No.
1: Disclosure Day. It's an aliens movie. It's a movie about aliens.
2: He is not an alien. He's my advocate. No, I have not.
3: I do look like an alien when I shave my
1: tough
3: head.
1: Tough night for...
2: You know what, man? I wasn't even going to go there.
1: Today, though,
2: despite me owing you one for the rest of our lives and friendship together, because you said that you insinuated that I looked like Jeff Ross.
1: That was a thing that happened. So, Disclosure Day is coming out. Steven Spielberg, he is known as being perhaps the greatest living director there is. And I'm just interested in how many of the movies I'm about to rattle off that Linnell Willingham has seen. I just want to know, like, we'll go through the list, and then at the end, you tell us.
2: When you say seen, do I have to be able to, like, remember every piece of the movie? Like, I've seen, you know, Forrest Gump, right? But I've only seen Forrest Gump once. So I can't recite a bunch of lines from Forrest Gump, but
1: that's
2: I know
1: fine.
2: About the shrimp
1: that's
2: scene
1: fine.
2: And
1: that's fine.
2: Bubble Gump shrimp and chicken shrimp and beer shrimp and So
1: and
2: what
1: I
2: if I've
1: was
2: heard
1: running.
2: Of
1: the movie? Okay,
2: what if I've heard?
1: That's
2: of the movie,
1: fine.
2: Josh?
1: No. I would hope you've heard of every single one of these.
2: Okay.
1: I will hope you have heard of these.
2: Okay.
1: See, these are movies on Steven Spielberg's catalog. Let's begin with the three history-shaping blockbusters that he created. Jaws, 1976, E.T. the Extraterrestrial, 1982, Jurassic Park, 1993.
2: I've seen all three.
1: Let's go!
2: I've seen all three. Yes.
1: I had faith in you.
2: I've seen all three.
1: I had faith in you today.
2: D-Day
1: was about to tell me, no, he hadn't seen any of these. I hope that you had seen one of those three movies.
2: The one that I have the least amount of recollection and knowledge on is E.T., though. That's the one that, like, I would struggle to pull. What's the damn... People joan and say that people use E.T. as a joning reference very frequently because, obviously, it's E.T. Look at the thing. Like, but, yeah, that's the movie that I probably couldn't recite a line out of at all.
1: That movie's high up on the list of movies I'm very excited to show Daniel one day. To have him see E.T. through his eyes and watch it. That's exciting. Okay, with blockbusters in mind, Steven Spielberg, he also set the mold for movie trilogies. He was best friends with George Lucas on set giving notes to the Star Wars films. But putting that aside, Spielberg created the Indiana Jones movies. So Raiders of the Lost Ark, Temple of Doom, Last Crusade, anything.
2: None of them. Never watched Indiana Jones. Okay. Yeah, not right. Once.
1: Writing
2: I'm familiar with Daniel Jones, who was the quarterback of the Indianapolis Colts. I know sports. I don't know movies.
1: Or Alabama Jones, Shane Gillis dunking on Nick Saban that one time.
2: Mm-hmm.
1: The last category for Spielberg, historical classics. Saving Private Ryan, you referenced D-Day. That is maybe the greatest World War II movie ever, if not maybe Schindler's List about the Holocaust. He did Lincoln in recent years. If we're doing honorable mentions, AI, a really good movie. Catch Me If You Can, a really good movie.
2: Mm-mm. No file. Could be great movies. I just couldn't tell you if they were.
1: Okay.
2: D-Day, catch me if you can. So that sounds.
1: Is your batting average lower? It's a great movie. Leo DiCaprio, Tom Hanks. Is your batting average lower than Linnell's? You've seen three of the movies.
3: It's probably lower. Well, remind me of the first three. I've seen E.T. I don't do dinosaurs. So
1: Jaws, E.T., and Jurassic Park.
2: You ever watched Jurassic Park then?
3: No, hell no. I've seen E.T. That's all I got for you there.
2: Jurassic Park's like the... No, it's honestly, and you can help me out with this, Josh. You're like our movie guy here on the show. Was Jurassic Park kind of like one of the first of its kind in terms of like that sort of animation with the with the animals and stuff like that?
1: Yes.
2: Okay.
1: Yes. It was a combination of the two. It seemed to be... It looks great because it still has practical effects, and it's the first to introduce like CGI with the dinosaurs and everything
2: CGI still looks great,
1: and it holds up very well. That is a Steven Spielberg classic. For you, if you just watch the first 15 minutes of Saving Private Ryan, you'll know why that's a movie that 30 years later.
2: Is it a tearjerker?
1: You're going to be doing something.
3: It's a blood jerker.
2: Really? My favorite...
1: So you've seen Saving Private Ryan.
3: I've seen the scene. I haven't seen the movie.
2: Okay. Is it not a tearjerker, though?
1: 15 minutes is D-Day.
2: It sounds like a tearjerker title, Saving Private Ryan.
1: You'll have to find... There's only one way to find out, Linnell.
2: There's only one way to find out. So I have some homework is what you're telling me, huh, my friend?
1: All right. Yes, that movie, Saving Private Ryan, worth checking out. I have one bet to place very quickly. It's time for Graham's Gambling.
0: It's time for...
2: Hold on. When I am here, Josh, before you do Graham's Gambling, there's just one thing that I need you to say. And I'm sorry, Mr. Big Voice Guy, for cutting off the beautiful production that we have. What are you doing again, my friend?
1: I'm gambling again. Now it's time.
2: There we go. You know, it's time for Man Count Money.
0: Gambling. Let's make some money.
1: Hurricanes team total over 3.5 goals.
2: You feeling it?
1: +108. I'm going to be in the building tomorrow night. D-Day is going to be hosting the show. I think the Hurricanes, much like the Knicks series is over, I think the Canes got this. I think the Canes are going to win this series, period. End of story.
2: You were talking puck earlier when we were prepping for the show, and you talked about the lack of depth in net for Vegas. How do you think that ultimately, you know, comes to bite them tomorrow night?
1: The Golden Knights have a Carter Hart problem in goal. Carolina has scored four times or more in every game of this series. It's 2-5 margins in game one and the double OT epic in game three. Unlike the Canes, the Knights don't have a suitable backup. They have had Carter Hart play in every playoff game. They don't want to go to Aiden Hill, especially without a travel day. They played in Vegas last night without a travel day and cross-country travel. Hart's going to have issues given the way that Carolina peppers a lot of shots on goal. And the Canes, meanwhile, they're not nearly as concerned on their back end. They shouldn't be. They have two goalies that they can rely on. Brandon Bussey, who won last night's game, and then who's won the rest of the playoff games. But Frederick's either going to be rested or Bussey is going to keep the bus rolling. And regardless of who they have, Carolina has the ability to dramatically limit the amount of shots that teams get. For five straight years, Linnell, the Canes have led or have allowed the fewest shots on goal in the National Hockey League. So they have the ability to make life very easy for their goalies. They're well rested. Carolina is at home. They were the best home team in the NHL this season. And now they have, it's a best 2 out of 3, and two of the games are in Raleigh. I think the Canes win tomorrow night, and I wouldn't even be surprised if they win in 6. Boom. Over 3.5 team total for the Canes.
2: So basically what JG is telling you, take the team goal total. Take the Carolina over on the team total, right?
1: Yeah.
2: And they might as well sprinkle something on the money line, too. Based off of what Josh is saying. So here we go. Freaky man counting money all day.
1: I like the team total over. I like the team total over because that's plus money, dog. Carolina's a favorite. I'd take the plus money at the team total over because I think they have a Carter Hart problem. And I think Carolina is going to handle its business. That's what they're going to do, Linnell.
2: I hope they handle business. I don't know if we're ready. I want you to be a happy host. I'm actually quietly rooting for them.
1: Thank you.
2: For you, my friend.
1: Thank you. Tomorrow night, going to be in the building. Denton Day, I'll have a live report from Raleigh. We'll see how that goes. De'Aaron Fox spoke to the media after his gaffe. You'll hear it. We'll react to it. Next on Westwood One Sports Night.
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13: 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I didn't know what step to take next.
14: 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I was a vehicle gunner.
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24: 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And then I thought, if I'm going through this, other veterans have gone through it too,
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19: So I reached out. And I saw that I wasn't alone.
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5: Off and on showers tonight, warm with lows near 70. Muggy tomorrow, highs mid-80s with occasional showers and storms. We'll soar to around 90 Wednesday, but feeling like the triple digits thanks to high humidity. Off and on showers and storms possible again Wednesday. We'll stay warm and muggy through the end of the week. A front Thursday to Friday brings in better chances for stronger storms. I'm WSBT 22 meteorologist Jessica Burns.
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0: Here's Josh Graham and Linnell Willingham.
1: Linnell, two questions. They're similar, but the framing is different, and the differences are key here. Who deserves more blame for the loss, Victor Wembanyama or De'Aaron Fox? 29-point lead blown, historic blown lead for the San Antonio Spurs. De'Aaron Fox smoking a layup when you could have just been fouled in the final 10 seconds leading up to the OG Anunoby tip off of Jalen Brunson miss. Or Victor, who was 9 of 25 from the field, missed two free throws in the final minutes. There's video of Knick fans throwing something at Victor outside the team hotel in New York, which is interesting considering that the Knicks won tonight. So that's a question. And we have De'Aaron Fox sound that we'll get to in a bit. And then there's the question of who was more responsible for the comeback. Is it OG Anunoby, who went for more than 30 tonight and had the game-winning shot? Or was it Taylor Swift's aura? Or about Wu-Tang Clan?
2: Wu-Tang?
1: The comeback started with the Wu-Tang. Wu-Tang forever. Saying that the New York Knicks are nothing to bleep with.
2: Shout out to Wu-Tang. We didn't even mention that all night long, by the way. The rally low-key did start with the Clan getting things going. Josh, I think I made my thoughts very clear at the opening of this show in terms of who I was most, you know, displeased with tonight, and it was De'Aaron Fox. On second review, though, man, I hold Victor Wembanyama in such a high regard, Josh. You know this. The listeners know this. I have dubbed him as somebody that I think has the legitimate potential to be the greatest of all time if he's able to stay healthy. With that being said, to blow a 29-point lead and then proceed to go 3 of 14 in the fourth quarter, a minus 27, it's very and the missed free throws. That's like the cherry on the cake here. It makes it really difficult not to say Victor Wembanyama. Can I cop out here and say 50-50? But, like, I don't want it to be I'm almost going to say – I almost want to say Wemby, Josh, because I expect more from him. I have higher expectations for Victor Wembanyama relative to De'Aaron Fox, who is not at all absolved of blame here, as we know.
1: Here was De'Aaron Fox talking about the end of the game, the missed layup, how things ended for the San Antonio Spurs.
3: Haven't scored. Try to get a layup, get up three. You know, make them force them to need a three. And OG made a good block.
4: Was there anything you could relate on OG's chickens that you guys might
2: have done? You know what? That answered the question for me. What a tone-deaf, immature answer. That's the wrong answer, and rarely at the podium is there a right answer and a universally correct answer. But the bottom line is, talk about we could have made the layup and make it a three-point game. You know what else would have made it a three-point game? Two free throws, De'Aaron Fox, and you would have had the ability to milk some clock by dribbling to the corner, and you had a timeout at your disposal if things got tricky in that corner, because that's one of the dead spots on the floor if you know hoop. That response, though, you know what I wanted to hear, Josh? Hey, look, I got to be better in that moment. If he would have said that, we could have been dunking all over Victor Wembanyama. But that, to me, Josh, sounded like a lack of fundamental understanding for what the hell he did. Honestly.
1: I'm smiling because I see Linnell being critical of answers that a star athlete gives. You know where I'm headed here.
2: Uh-oh.
1: B-Dot, he's going to be here in about 15, 20 minutes. We got to talk about it. Hadn't talked about it at any point today. Quote, LeBron James, I'm not taking anybody over me. There's no question. I think Mike will say the same thing. Rest his soul. Kobe will say the same thing. Magic will say the same thing. Bird will say the same thing. Shaq could say the same thing. The late, great Wilt, Kareem. I don't think none of us are going to take someone else. If there's a general manager and he's eyeballing us, all of us on a baseline, with the number one pick, it's going to be hard not to take me, champ. LeBron, once again, not being able to just say, just like you want to hear De'Aaron Fox say, hey, man, I just need to be better. I just want one time for LeBron James to be asked the GOAT question and say, actually, what Mike says out loud and what Kobe said out loud and what Kareem said out loud and the other greats said out loud, which is, there is no GOAT. There isn't one. It's a subjective. There isn't one. Rather than saying, me. It's me.
2: We had a very passionate discussion about this pre-show. And, you know, I was really frustrated with you, Josh. And you know I was. I went on my diatribe and I said, all you old heads, all the OGs out there, y'all just hating on LeBron James. That's what y'all love to do. He's a flawless human being. Great dad. Great husband. Great ambassador for the game. And also the greatest basketball player that's ever existed in the NBA. So the last part I was not privy to, Josh. Was that a quote in terms of the baseline comment? If we were all on the baseline, I think they're all choosing me.
1: All of it.
2: He said that?
1: All of it. That's it.
2: That's crazy.
1: He did.
2: Now, that part, Bron, I don't know if that sounds like red wine to me. That sounds like red wine, LeBron, on a Taco Tuesday or something, you know, when he's kicking back with his feet up. I don't know. You know, it's going to be hard to get me to say anything negative about one LeBron James. I have been several times accused of being bronsexual. It's really hard for me to look at anything he does and, you know, criticize it. I'm being honest.
1: No, again, it's fine to believe in yourself. Like Vibes Curator writes in, are you the best sports commentator? I hope you believe in yourself. Yeah, it's okay to believe that. That's fine. Like, I bet you De'Aaron Fox thinks he's the best player in the NBA. Clearly, I mean, he's taking shots at the end of finals games.
2: Well, hold on.
1: Right?
2: De'Aaron Fox thinks that he needs to get evaluated.
1: But here's the thing. But listen, how would we all react if De'Aaron Fox said out loud, I think I'm the best player in the NBA? Believe that. Just don't say it out loud. Just don't say it out loud. That's the problem. Here's the thing. The problem is, if you really were the greatest, you don't have to keep telling us. You don't have to keep telling us. Let us tell you how great you are. You don't have to keep telling us. Like, the hottest girl in school, the hottest girl with the bar, doesn't need to tell you she's the hottest girl. She just is. That's the analogy here. The guy who's often telling you how great he is probably insecure.
2: You
1: and
2: think
1: that's
2: he's
1: why
2: insecure? Come on. Insecure
1: about this, probably.
2: What?
1: About this,
2: what
1: probably.
2: What? About?
1: What? But why say this then? Why
2: he
1: say
2: was
1: this?
2: Asked the question. Why do we keep asking him? Why?
1: Because so is Michael. Know. So is Kareem. They always get asked. Michael got asked by Gayle King just a few months ago in CBS. And she said, and guess what he said? I'm not the GOAT. There is no GOAT. Like, it's disrespectful to David Thompson, disrespectful to Bill Russell, it's disrespectful to the greats to say that there's a GOAT.
2: Why is it disrespectful? What's wrong with having self-confidence, Josh? I have no issue with him saying that he's the greatest of all time.
1: Again,
2: I look at it as self-confidence.
1: It's fine if you're self-confident. No one's saying De'Aaron Fox shouldn't believe he's the best guy. No one's saying that LeBron shouldn't believe it. Just don't say it out loud. Just don't say it out loud. It was bad when Kanye did it last decade, talking about, I'm the greatest and I know it. That's the problem. Oh, the hot girl who does say it becomes less hot if she says it out loud.
2: Well, like, I don't know.
1: No one likes the person that's hot and knows it.
2: I actually get tell steamed me. Up for the girl that's hot and knows it. Please tell me how hot
1: really?
2: You are. Please tell me how good you look. because I love confidence. I love swagger. I love aura. If you're a baddie, let me know, baby. If you're a baddie, let me know. Josh, we disagree on that.
1: We do. Wholeheartedly. Yeah. Oof. Yeah, good luck having to, you know, if you're dating, make sure.
2: Can I actually say something totally random?
1: On Instagram and every holiday. Yeah, just make sure you're ready. Tag her. Make sure.
2: Do you think angles. This is totally out of left field, and I'm admitting it. I know a guy. I'm actually going to hold this.
1: What are we doing?
2: I'm going to hold this comment to myself. I don't think he's insecure, though. I think you're reaching with that. I do.
1: Jeff is in Dallas. Jeff, what do you make of the end of the NBA Finals tonight, which might be a wrap for the series now that the Knicks are up 3-1?
5: Yeah, it's going to be a wrap, man. They've won 14 of 15. There's no way San Antonio's winning three in a row. But my call is about the final play. Okay. So they knew that the inbounder, they knew that the shooter was going to get double teamed, right? When Brunson first goes up for the shot, I'm like, oh my God, why are you shooting from there? But then when you watch on the replay, he waited until Wemby stepped out and then threw the ball up. And then nobody's covering the inbounder. He goes, makes the tip in, and they win. My question is, do you think the play was designed that way? Because that's just genius if it was.
1: Yes.
5: Or did it just work out
1: absolutely,
5: that way?
1: Absolutely. And I'll tell you why. Because you and I had the same thought. And this is what's great, why you should subscribe to our YouTube channel where you can watch the show in addition to listening to it. I think we actually put out the clip where in real time we are on air and seeing exactly what happened. My first comment was brilliant to take the shot right away from the right wing, because that's the first thing that struck me. Why are you taking this shot so soon? It's because the action that they had at the top of the circle and where Brunson caught it pulled Wembanyama away from the basket, and it was smart for them to know Brunson could make this shot, but if he doesn't, we're attacking the rim hard if we have a great shot at an offensive rebound if Wemby is away from the paint. So very, very smart, and I think Linnell completely intentional by Mike Brown.
2: Yeah, he's got to get credit for it. I agree. But if I'm being real, to play devil's advocate, like if I'm Mitch Johnson, if I'm a vet on San Antonio, I'm telling Wemby, like, stay in the paint. Like, I'm playing a defense that no matter what, he's not going to leave the paint. I would have went zone on that last possession. And when Jalen Brunson, I would have, let me tell you what, I would have went zone on that possession, and here's why. When Jalen Brunson got the basketball, I would have trapped his ass. Would have made him get rid of the basketball. Why do I say play zone? Because if you're in a 2-3 or a 1-3-1, that's probably what I would have went in that situation, 1-3-1. Wemby's the last line of defense in the zone. When you're the last guy in the zone, there's nothing that's going to bring you out. There shouldn't be. That's just my thought with it. I'd go 13.
1: One more. Let's go to Clint, who's in Dallas. Clint, 310-840-9410. Last word on this game before we go to BDOT. What do you got, Clint?
6: Couple of things, guys. I sat there and watched that game. And it's not often that I agree with Charles Barkley, but San Antonio actually showed that they just might be the dumbest team in the history of the NBA to take 8 threes in a row, to do the things that they were doing. The thing that San Antonio is missing, they don't have a post-game move. Everything with him is the lobs and him, if he's shooting well. He doesn't have a move that he can just go to. De'Aaron Fox, it's ridiculous. And again, Johnson's just being outcoached by Mike Brown. In key situations, he's just, and Johnson's just showing that I don't know what I'm doing. Or his players are dumb and they're not listening to him. And I absolutely 110% agree how you don't go zone there and trap him. and then let Wemby take care of the paint and two other guys just spread out to the shooters. And listen, if Jason Hart or OG make a three, congratulations.
2: You live with it.
6: Congratulations. Yeah. You live with that. But Brunson's not beating me, and Towns isn't beating me in that situation. And to man, De'Aaron Fox, whoa. De'Aaron Fox won't be a Spur next year. I mean, Dylan Harper's already the better player, but he won't be a Spur next year. And if they can get that to help and get them some depth, they need a guy who can get a bucket, who can just, I'll go get us a bucket when a team is making a run at us, because Wemby isn't there yet with that. And that's all I really had to say. Dumbest team
2: appreciate
6: I've ever seen.
2: You, man. Appreciate you, man. Yeah.
1: Do you know how many field goals made the Spurs had in the final 9.5 minutes of this game?
2: One.
1: They're up 20, 95-75. They made 2 field goals.
2: Jesus.
1: The final 9.5 minutes of this basketball game. 9 field goals.
2: Tells the story, man. One of the callers, Josh, called in and said, man, every time I looked up at my TV, because I know how these games get when it's a blowout, I got a little bit lax and maybe I start walking around the house and start doing laundry. Every time you peep and look back at the TV, the lead. Shrinking, and get smaller, and smaller, and smaller. I love what that you asked earlier in the show, what's next with Wemby, and the last caller just hit it. He's got to develop a go-to move in a postgame. I totally agree.
1: Oh.
2: Totally agree.
1: I thought you were going to say loved the question about how much credit does Taylor Swift deserve.
2: Oh, my God.
1: The moment that hold one sec. This is real. The moment... Yeah, actually started to take it seriously and pay attention to the Knicks and say, hey, we can't do right out of the rip talking about how this game's over and such, is when the TV cameras cut to her when the lead was cut to 22 and Mitch Johnson calls timeout and she's dancing and it's going viral. Everybody's mocking her, saying, does she know it's a 22-point lead? She saw the vibe. She saw the future. And saw that, hey, the Knicks, this isn't over, and I'm celebrating it now. Jump aboard. Taylor Swift was ahead of the game, ahead of everybody else.
2: Yeah,
1: she didn't
2: dreams.
1: Quit. She kept believing.
2: Why can't you?
1: Wildest dreams. Taylor Swift, Swift banger. Yeah. The wildest dreams is a Taylor Swift banger. When B-Dot joins the show, he apparently has NBA hot takes that, believe it or not related to Knicks Spurs tonight. How's that possible? That and grammar school on the way when the most entertaining guest in sports talk joins us next on Westwood One Sports Night.
0: The Knicks are one win away from their first NBA title in over 50 years. New York can taste it. Up 3-1 in the series. Can they finish the job? Game 5 is in San Antonio. Saturday night, Westwood One Sports.
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0: 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Here's Josh Graham and Linnell Willingham.
1: Willingham, I'm Josh Graham, and we're being joined now by the most entertaining guest in sports talk. B-Dot is here on Westwood One Sports Night. Dot, going to throw a bit of a curveball here right out of the gate. Rather than hit on the NBA from the final standpoint, tonight obviously being game four of the NBA Finals, let's look at the draft. We're less than 2 weeks out. You love college basketball, being based in North Carolina more than anybody I know. So there's this sense a couple weeks out from the draft that Cam Boozer is stock as high as it's ever been. He could not only go number two, some think he could still go number one in this draft. How do you feel about Cam Boozer in the top two, Dot?
2: You remember when the when the Portland Trail Blazers went and picked up freaking Greg Oden and passed on Kevin Durant? You remember that? You remember when the Portland Trail Blazers went and picked Sam Bowie?
1: Wow, deep pool.
2: And missed on freaking Michael Jordan. You remember? That's what's gonna happen for anybody that tries to grab Cam Boozer over Caleb Wilson. That's what's gonna happen.
1: Caleb Wilson.
2: Yeah, Caleb Wilson. We're going to look down the line, and we're going to say, yo. We're going to say, yo, what were they thinking? Let me tell y'all something about Cam Boozer.
1: Hold on a second. Did I mention that he's from North Carolina, Liddell?
3: No. It just conveniently went over our heads.
2: Yeah.
3: I thought he was about to say Darren Peterson, and he said Caleb.
2: I love DP. I honestly think DP is the best player in this draft, no doubt about it. But my Duke Carolina bias has to have this chance. Okay.
3: Way to be honest, Doc.
2: Yeah, absolutely. Absolutely.
1: So rank the top four in order then. Rank Darren Peterson, AJ DeBonsa, Cam Boozer, Caleb Wilson.
2: I think DP is first. I think AJ is second. I really think Caleb Wilson is third. And I think Cam Boozer is fourth. I've never even seen Cam Boozer dunk, man. This dude can't jump over a penny if you lay it down on the freaking sidewalk. Like, that's not going to work in the NBA, dude. Like, he's smart. He's athletic. He's strong. He's skill set. He has his daddy's last name. So all those things are boding well for him. But my God, just like freaking Caleb Wilson said, and you can laugh about the Caleb Wilson and you can say I'm a Carolina homer, and I'll take all that. Time will tell. Caleb Wilson played heads up against all them dudes and smoked all their boots, period.
3: He did.
2: Period. Darren Peterson smoked his boots. Cam Boozer smoked his boots. Like he put in that work. Him going above those guys is not homerism. Caleb Wilson, to me, has the highest upside of any of the players in the draft. I think there's so much more to his game that he can pack, and I think he has an intangible that is just that dog. Like, he's a fun kid, but he's a dog, too. He puts that hard hat on, bro, and he goes to freaking work. Darren Peterson, you don't know if he goes to a team that he don't like, if he's going to damn do load management. Cam Boozer, I just told you, he can't jump over a rope. Like...
3: You said rope to a rope.
2: Tomato, tomato. Pick one. Rope or roach.
1: But Dot, here's the thing. I actually don't disagree so much because my take since the beginning of this has been consistent that there isn't a lot of difference between one through four. I don't think there's a bad pick you can make one through four. I don't think there's a lot of separation. Linnell disagrees with this, front.
3: I do. I think the clear-cut top two guys – are Peterson and DeBonsa. I think there's a gap between those two and then Wilson and Boozer. And I agree with you. I would take Caleb Wilson over Cameron Boozer as well. My thing about Boozer that I continue to worry about is, like, how good of an athlete is he? And what do I mean by that? I mean, can he slide his puppies on the wing? If he gets switched onto a guard, is he going to get put in the mix? Like, can he slide his feet defensively? Can he create offense for himself and others? This ain't, you know, ACC basketball where you're going to be able to back everybody down and play bully ball. You got to have some skill and be able to knock down jumpers. So,
2: listen, man, we have a podcast, Believe in Hills Hoops, and in that joint, Desmond always talks about his comparison of Cam Boozer is a more athletic Tyler Hansbrough. And I agree with that.
3: Wow.
2: Like he has, I agree with that.
3: It's disrespectful now.
2: It's not disrespectful. They're the same style. They're the exact same style of play. Cam Boozer just had a better 3-point shot, but it was bully ball in the paint. It was a bull in a china shop type situation with a little bit of skill. And that's not going to work in the NBA a la Tyler Hansbrough. And this is coming from a freaking Tar Heel fan.
1: We have B-Dot with us. That's Linnell Willingham. I'm Josh Graham. Westwood One Sports Night. B-Dot's the most entertaining guest in sports talk because whether it's sports or not, my man's got takes. He's here. He's ready, regardless of how late it is, ready to go. The other reason we love Dot is because he makes me very uncomfortable in a game we call grammar school that they guise as being educational, but really it just ends up pointing at laughing at me because I don't know. See, we learned that Linnell doesn't know a lot about movies already, so it's only right that I get shamed as well in the way of not knowing urban vernacular.
3: You are good, Josh Graham. You are good, man.
1: All right. So it's three expressions or phrases of the urban persuasion, and I have Linnell as a lifeline for one of the three.
3: Kinda.
1: Got to get two out of three right. What do we have to get us started, B-Dot?
2: Well,

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1: New York slang today.
2: Oh, yeah. Oh, yeah. Josh, you should knock this out of the park, bro. Because I actually use it sometimes in passing because I'm part New York.
1: Definitely. This right here, this should be so easy, Josh. And I'm gonna set you off so easy with the very first one. Tell me the difference between these two phrases.
2: Mm-hmm. Oh, no. Asking the difference between something. Now you're asking for too much.
1: No, I'm not. Watch this. What's the difference between this? One phrase. Yeah, nah. Other phrase. Nah, yeah.
2: Come on, Josh. Think, bro.
3: Yeah, nah. Is what you say when you're just disagreeing with something. Nah. Or yeah, nah. You can boozer going number one or number two in the draft. Nah, yeah, you know nah. Then nah, yeah, maybe is the opposite. Maybe it's like the way that white people say hell yeah, nah, yeah.
2: No, Josh. Nah, I think yeah. You're on to something, though. Like, I think you're going like double negative here. Is that what you're trying to do?
3: Yeah. Nah, yeah.
2: You know what I'm saying? I nah, yeah. Yeah, nah.
3: What is it then?
1: Is that your final answer, Josh?
3: Yes, it's my final
2: answer. That is correct.
1: That is correct.
3: Yeah.
1: Good job.
2: My heart.
3: See the inverse of some things, like comparing it to what we have in Tokyland, Go Virginia Tech, right? Is like I was at a wedding on Friday night and they played Mr. Brightside by the Killers. And my black friends at this wedding were not dancing. And then it dawned on me, oh, Mr. Brightside is for white people what Dreams and Nightmares is for black folks.
1: Yeah.
3: What it is. Like,
2: I hope the Killers were smart enough to patent the damn thing. That dumbass Meek Mill. I'm sorry, we didn't talk about this. Brother is stupid.
1: Why? What did he talk about this?
2: You know LeBron and Nike are doing a Dreams and Nightmares collab. And they're making merch and they ain't include Meek. And Meek and them tried to sue. But Nike patented
3: D-Day, is this a good comp? Thumbs down or thumbs up? Thumbs up, thumbs down. The Killers, Mr. Brightside, as the white version of, for white people, what Dreams and Nightmares is.
2: I thought, like, can I take a stab at that?
3: He's on the fence. He's on the fence.
1: What song was it at your wedding, Josh, that y'all went crazy over? And I was like, yo,
3: it wasn't Nuck If You Buck?
1: No, it was a white song that y'all all like.
2: It might have been Shout.
3: You were wondering why everybody was super into Shout. We didn't get Shout at this wedding on Friday night. I was bummed.
1: Dude,
2: it's Shout, the song that goes, "Who'd you make me want to shout?"
3: Yes.
2: You
3: know, yeah.
2: Yeah. That's
1: not a white song.
3: No. It is not, but.
1: Dreams and Nightmare.
3: I don't know what it might be at my wedding then, honestly, because we had a very diverse playset.
1: Oh, it was a very, very diverse.
2: You played the Isley Brothers at your wedding?
3: Yeah.
1: Yeah.
2: What song do you play?
3: And, I mean, Shout. Nuck If You Buck.
2: The Isley Brothers?
3: I'm pretty sure that's the Isley Brothers.
2: They got arranged if that's the case. Because if you can go from Shout to Contagious, then hot damn. Ain't that something? Woo!
3: Yeah, that,
1: what the hell is going on?
2: It's all right. Music video I've ever seen, bro.
3: Next word on grammar school. What do we got? I'm one for one.
1: If something is mad, M-A-D, what is it?
3: Mad might be my favorite Usher song, if you want a hot take, music-wise.
2: Mad?
1: Usher doesn't even have a song called Mad. He has a song called Bad, probably.
3: Wait a minute.
2: You got it bad.
1: Yeah, that was.
3: Oh shoot! I just did the thing where I confused Usher with Neo.
1: Oh, you got your black guys mixed up.
3: Well, no, they sing very similarly.
1: Oh, you got your black guys mixed up. Okay.
2: Don't ever compare Neo to Usher Raymond, now.
3: Baby, sometimes it's gonna rain.
1: One looks like a ninja turtle.
2: Hey, I was impressive, man.
1: One looks like a ninja turtle without his mask on, and the other is a sex symbol. Like, they're
3: no, I don't want to go to bed.
2: One pretends to be a sex symbol. Just because you got multiple dumb women that's willing to be with you, don't make you a sex symbol, first of all.
1: No, it just makes you Leonardo, the lead ninja turtle.
3: Hey,
2: crazy.
3: I'm going to use Linnell as my life.

0: offline because I have no idea.
1: For Mad?
0: For Mad. Aww, yeah.
1: Come on. And I'm telling you, I hope the third word is something that I don't even know. Mad. Like, my phone is mad hot right now. Like, my hair is like mad nappy low key when I don't brush it.
0: Oh, so it's like very almost. Like, this is
1: like literally the easiest thing ever. You could have asked them to. Don't you normally ask them?
0: Oh, I know what you're talking about. Like, this, the World Cup's going to be mad lit. I get it. Okay.
1: But you used me for no reason.
0: I did. Exactly. But I clinched to win. I clinched to win.
2: That's all he cares about. He got a dub for today.
1: Yeah, he got a dub. Right? I just look at it as a poor allocation of resources at the end of the day, man.
2: Wait, is that your final answer?
0: Yes, it is my final.
2: That is correct. That is correct.
0: No, see, I'm all about taking your layups where you get it. I'm not one of these quarterback types that, we got to always shoot it deep. Take the underneath option.
1: Look at him. Listen to him.
2: What's a pie? P-I-E. What's a pie?
0: I've seen this on social media. A pie.
1: I was gonna ask me this one. I don't even know.
0: See, I've seen this.
2: I should have went pie second, man. Should have went pie second.
1: Yep,
0: what is pie? I just see Denton giggling. See him with his fresh. He got his hair did today.
1: I ain't seen a bald man got his hair did. I don't know what type of backhanded.
0: Good, look how clean it is.
1: He put lotion on.
0: Smiling, he's giggling. I saw it on social media this week. I can't remember the context.
2: I've got a question before I tell you what pie is. Do white men lotion their bald heads, Double D?
3: Smart ones do.
1: Nah. You don't want that scalp itching. I feel
3: You want razor bumps over here? You got a head look nice and shiny, smell nice and good? Yeah.
0: Looking good, too.
2: Wow. Right. I was today years old, and I even realized that white people used lotion. I know you don't use washcloths in the shower. I'll be seeing it on the movies.
1: I tell you about, I was once dating a white woman. When I,
2: all right, stop, Linnell. I don't think
3: some of us do use washcloths.
2: Look at them. They came back on a wash.
0: Yeah,
1: hey, man.
2: Double D had to come back at a video. Yeah, Josh is still over here trying to think about what the hell a pie is.
1: Yeah.
0: A pie? So it's a noun.
2: Yes.
0: Okay. I'm going to say that it is a cute woman, a pie, like a cutie pie. It's short for that.
2: Got your final answer?
0: Yeah.
2: Even though you can eat the pie, that is the wrong answer, Josh. Pie is a pizza.
0: Oh.
2: Yeah. Yeah. A pie is a pizza. An entire pizza.
1: Oh!
0: I did see it.
1: That is a New York. That's
0: the
1: a New
0: context,
1: York Virginia thing.
0: Context. I did see it. I did see them talking about the prices of pies surrounding MSG on social media earlier.
2: Yeah. Talking about the pizzas. Yeah.
1: Slice of pie.
0: Just overthought it.
2: Yeah, that's, you did.
0: That's what happened. But it's a win. It's a win. I used my lifeline properly because it didn't sound like Linnell knew that third one either. So, pretty good.
1: Maybe not. I had to use it you didn't use it in no sentence enough. Like that. I don't need context clues, brother.
0: So we covered a lot of ground in this segment.
1: You're no shame in being a better educator.
0: Washcloths, future. No, we hit on Meek Mill. Oh, we didn't hit on Future. That was earlier.
1: Jesus Christ. I mean, how many times are we mixing up with black people in one second?
2: Right, he mixed up his black rappers right there. He mixed up his black R&B artists a second ago. Now he's mixing up his black rappers. In a minute, he's going to call me
0: you just took the joke out of my mouth. I was about to say, the most entertaining guest in sports talk is Linnell. Oh, shoot. Shoot, I made a mistake.
1: Oh, God. Okay, I got you. We're both black. See? I get it.
0: Yeah.
1: Wow. Can I just peel the curtain back? Sure. It is like a torrential downpour outside. And I think whenever we get super hard rain, my window seal gets moist.
0: What up? Hello. Club Linnell.
2: What was that? Why did you tell him that?
0: Club Linnell's getting moist. You know, we're just going to transition out of that because it's late. B-Dot. Punctuate this segment the only way you can after a grammar school win for yours truly.
2: Yeah, can I just say it like this? What happened? Where did I go? I'm by myself. I didn't know what happened. All right. You know what to happen. You know what's about to happen. And you know what to do. You keep listening, bitch.
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0: 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Here's Josh Graham and Linnell Willingham.
1: Linnell, let's give the last word on a classic NBA Finals game, one we're not going to forget anytime soon, to the listeners, and more specifically the callers. Before we put it to bed, let's go to Jamal, that is in Cleveland. Or actually, let's go to Cheryl. Cheryl in New York first. Cheryl.
2: I mean, Cheryl's on the line.
1: The NBA
2: Cheryl.
1: Finals, that's a classic. It's been a great NHL Stanley Cup Finals, too. I'm going to be at Game 5 Thursday night, so I will not be in this chair at this time tomorrow. But we'll be joining Denton. Excited to be there for that. What are your thoughts?
2: Cheryl.
3: Yes, Linnell. It's
2: How
3: me.
2: Are you? How you doing,
3: I'm fine
2: Cheryl?
3: Now that I'm talking to my two favorite national sports talk guys.
2: Aren't you just the sweetest, Big Mama? We appreciate you.
3: Oh, I mean it, though. Hard on the sleeve. You know, cards on the table.
2: Indeed. But, what'd you think of the game tonight?
1: How did you celebrate the Knicks?
2: Were you on the edge
1: of
2: your
1: seat? Celebrate the Knicks tonight?
3: Well, Mr. Linnell knows this. I'm not really a Knicks fan, per se. I'm a player fan.
1: Mm-hmm.
3: And I'd like Wemby.
1: Okay.
3: And we talked about this the other night, that everybody was trash-talking him, and I can't stand that, because I know he's going to be great. And he's got the world on his shoulders, you know what I mean?
2: For sure.
3: And I don't think people are giving him enough credit, where credit is due. And you're going to be at Game 5? The happy.
1: Yeah, you better be rooting for my Canes tomorrow night. Yeah, you better be rooting for my Hurricanes.
3: Well, you know what? It's the same thing. I love the Canes and, you know, fighting for it. And they're doing, you know, both of these final series. You can't make this stuff up. I mean, there's going to be movies about the plays.
2: Drama.
3: Yes. How can you make up these 22 and 29 point lead changes? You know, and then the epic collapse
2: earlier in the Stanley Cup Finals, yeah.
3: Yeah, and you guys were talking about movies. And I kind of like think outside the box.
2: Mm-hmm.
3: So you guys are probably familiar with the 1919 White Sox. Where they,
1: yeah,
3: some
1: Black
3: of the
1: Sox scandal, yeah.
3: Yeah. So when you guys were talking about movies, I thought about that and thought about, you know, outside the box. All right, the Knicks come back from a 29-point deficit. Maybe they did this on purpose.
2: Wait, did what on purpose? Like, got down 29?
1: I like the take, Cheryl. Cheryl, I like the takes. You know, Brendan Sorsby probably all over the best, too. You know? Cheryl, it's good to hear from you. Thank you for the call. Go Hurricanes. I need your support because I'm going to be living and dying on every shot of that. Jamal's in Cleveland. Jamal, I got about a minute before we put it to bed. What's your NBA draft take on the way out? You got the last word.
4: I just want to say Darius Akoff should be higher. He looks like a great player. And just like you guys said,
1: how
4: Cameron
1: high
4: Boozer,
1: should Darius Akoff be?
4: I think he should be at least top five. Right now he's projected top six. He should be top five at least.
1: Okay.
4: Cameron Boozer, like you guys said, that guy cannot
1: five
4: jump
1: at
4: over
1: the highest.
4: Penny.
1: I would agree.
2: He used the dot. Reference.
1: That's great.
2: That was messed up.
1: I think so. Five's the ceiling for Akoff. So I wouldn't be mad if
2: he's got Sacramento Kings.
1: Five or someone else is picking there.
2: He's going to end up being a king. Kidding.
1: We'll see.
2: We'll see.
1: Less than 2 weeks away from the draft. Let's close things out by putting this show to bed.
5: It's a very rare occasion today, fellas, where the topic to put the show to bed is in fact related to the main topic of the entire show. But I feel like this needs to be included in the show. Jalen Brunson has been on a little bit of a run with press conferences. I love the energy that he brings. And he was asked one of the craziest questions that I think you could ask somebody after they help lead a 29-point comeback in game number 4 of the NBA Finals at home. Take a listen to this exchange between Jalen Brunson and a reporter post-game.
6: Your coach said you are the MVP candidate. So which one is most important for you? Championship, being MVP, or peaceful celebration and peace entire world? Or all of them?
7: most important thing for me is just over these next 48 hours, just focusing on what we got to do to win game five.
5: So what is the most important thing? World peace, MVP, or winning a championship?
1: Title. Gotta win a title. Because here's the thing.
2: Ring culture.
1: You know, winning a title solves all of it. Hey, you might win the finals MVP, number one. Not specifying the MVP. Number two, I mean...
5: It brings peace to New York.
1: You want to make sure there's peace in New York. Uh-huh.
2: Well, maybe he could, like, if you
1: it might have been
2: title,
1: you.
2: Mm-hmm. I was going to say, maybe if you win the title.
1: It might have been you, D-Day, that sent me the... That sent me the Michael Jackson meme of him, like, putting, like, a gun down, like, using his hand to put someone's gun down. And that was the quote tweet on New York's gun violence being down significantly this year.
5: Jalen
1: I think
5: Brunson.
1: The caption was, Jalen Brunson be like, Jalen Brunson's the reason why there's happiness and less violence in New York City.
5: And Batman in New York is not a billionaire who lost his parents at a young age and has a lot of money. It's just a dude from Villanova that came here in free agency a few years ago.
1: I'm going to ask Rod Brindamore that same question tomorrow, though. What's more important, or maybe Logan Stankoven, what's more important, winning the finals MVP, winning the Stanley Cup, or world peace? Just to see what I get. Maybe, probably not John Tortorella. That might not be the person to try on something like that.
2: You have this weird infatuation with wanting to piss that man off.
1: That man scares me.
2: But I think you like lean into it. Like I feel like you want him to lash out on you.
1: I had a question ready to go, and I kept my hand down because I was intimidated.
2: You know who you are? Do I need to remind you that you're the Kang of North Kakalaki? What the hell is John Tortorella compared to Joshua freaking Graham? You the Kang! Come on, man.
5: Oh, God.
1: You can look up some of his press conferences. He isn't afraid. There was a presser last game where the microphone fell down, and he grabbed it, sat it next to him, and waited for the poor PR staffer to scurry over. Didn't even try to put it back. He's just like, sat it down. And then it got put back on, and then he just immediately started answering whatever.
2: Let them earn their $45.50 per hour that they make. I low-key always want to be a PR person. Shout out to Tony Wiley.
1: Yeah. You are a good LeBron James PR person. You already did the job pretty well.
2: I hope the Canes get smashed tomorrow.
1: Fun stuff.
2: Of course. Yeah. Mike, you were awesome tonight, pal.
1: That's the meanest thing you've ever said to me. Drake Toll, go Canes.
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1: Now, the latest forecast from the WSBT Weather Center.
9: Off and on showers tonight, warm with lows near 70. Muggy tomorrow, highs mid-80s with occasional showers and storms. We'll soar to around 90 Wednesday, but feeling like the triple digits thanks to high humidity. Off and on showers and storms possible again Wednesday. We'll stay warm and muggy through the end of the week. A front Thursday to Friday brings in better chances for stronger storms. I'm WSBT 22 meteorologist Jessica Burns.
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0: Knicks 107, Spurs 106. The largest blown lead in the history of the NBA Finals. The Spurs leading by 29 just before halftime, not able to win this basketball game. Is this series a wrap? 3-10, 8-40, 49-10. Is this a wrap? Have the Knicks secured the NBA championship, Lynnell Willingham?
1: So, I think you made a great point, which you said earlier, in terms of the emotional toll that this loss should take on San Antonio. The series should be over. Simply based off of the emotional toll of blowing a 29-point lead in the NBA Finals. Like, that is enough to make a grown man cry. So if Wemby ducks the podium tonight or is caught crying, I ain't going to blame Slim. Like, I 100% get it. But no, I do not believe the series is over, guys. All postseason long, I think Victor Wembanyama and this San Antonio team has responded with their backs truly against the wall, truly in do-or-die situations. They have come out swinging. They deserve the benefit of the doubt. To say it's over, I think I can't rule them dead until there's no pulse. You know what I'm saying? Like, I think they've earned that. I expect them to punch back going into the game on Saturday in San Antonio. I do.
0: This series is finished, and we've seen it before. We have an analog for what this series is. 15 years ago, this is Mavericks Heat all over again. That's what this is. It is a story of maturity versus immaturity. The mistakes that San Antonio made, Victor Wembanyama talking about getting there 15, 20 times in the future after beating Oklahoma City to get worked on your home floor in game one. Game two, making the mistake, the key turnover late. We've been critical of shot selection for all the reasons when it comes to Wemby. And then tonight, not having the mental wherewithal to finish out a game you're up 29 in. It is immaturity that's striking a team that has its best player 22 years old, maybe the next best player 20 years old, and your starting point guard 21. The last time a point guard started in the finals as young as what we're seeing here with Stephon Castle was Tony Parker 23 years ago in 2003. So it's been a minute. And the reason, you got to juxtapose all that, Lynnell, with New York on the other side. A team that isn't thinking about getting there 15, 20 more times. Like those Mavericks in 2011, Jason Kidd, Jason Terry, end of the line type of guys. Jalen Brunson and this team, they're looking at these finals as this is our shot. There's a really good chance we might never get back here and have another chance to do this.
1: Well, especially when you think of the East getting healthy next year,
0: too. And they are playing with so much urgency.
1: Yeah. Especially when you think of the East coming
0: so
1: back
0: much
1: healthy next
0: urgency,
1: year.
0: So much urgency.
1: I can hear that.
0: That's what we're seeing. And Victor Wembanyama is being discussed as a talent in the same breath as a guy like LeBron James. And the place that this comparison holds true, the way those 2011 finals are remembered is LeBron not wanting to take a shot in the fourth quarter and going for 8 points in a closeout game and having J.J. Barea back him down. It was a sign of immaturity. He had not won the finals at that point. He was 27 at that point. See, Victor is still 22. So if it can happen to LeBron James, it can happen to Victor. And LeBron, if we remember correctly, he went in the next offseason on a mission and said, this is where I develop post moves. This is where my interior game is going to be so much stronger because of how this ended. What Victor does next, don't know how you top being with the monks and doing all of that. Don't know, but this is a series about maturity versus immaturity. the Knicks were more mature, and that's why they're going to win these finals. And it reminds, it's reminiscent of Mavs Heat 15 years ago.
1: I love the comparison. I think you're spot on with that in terms of the desperation level of these two teams. It's just really hard for me to count San Antonio out. In each of the first four games of this series, they have thrown the first punch. I think that means something. What happened tonight is inexplicable. To blow a 29-point lead, like, there's really nothing I can sit up here and say to justify what we saw. I continue to point to De'Aaron Fox, and I'm not trying to blame it on one individual guy, but I can't help but point to De'Aaron Fox and the mistake that he made in the clutch, because to me, he doesn't have an excuse. He's not 21-year-old Stephon Castle. He's not 20-year-old Dylan Harper. He's not 22-year-old Victor Wembanyama. So that to me is
0: he's not
1: totally
0: going to be on this team next year.
1: And he shouldn't be starting. I said it last night. Like, I would start Dylan Harper, who was awesome once again off the bench. I think the silver lining, if you're someone that's trying to give the Spurs a shot, if you're trying to make the case for San Antonio, you have found a way here within the last two games to totally silence Karl Anthony Towns, who was the biggest difference maker in the first two games. There is something to that. If you were Mitch Johnson and company, that's your silver lining right now. Now, the screwed up part where you're kind of like, oh, damn it. Jalen Brunson went off tonight, and he has not been himself to me throughout the first three games of the series. He went off tonight. The OG Anunoby thing, though, like, he's probably the most important New York Knick right now. He's probably the guy that deserves the most credit for what happened tonight, especially those two key plays down the stretch.
0: We are the place to be to react to this basketball game in real time. You can too. 310-840-4910. We also will hear from Victor Wembanyama. We'll hear from the winning Knicks as well throughout this hour. But it's only fitting that we start this by going to New York. That's where Ann is. 310-840-4910. Ann, how are we doing?
1: Miss Ann, I hope
2: hey guys,
1: everything
2: how
1: is
2: are
1: well.
2: You?
1: I'm distraught, Miss Ann. I'm not gonna lie.
2: Yeah, no. Okay, so I am. Let me preface again. I'm a Lakers fan. Yes, I'm in New York. I'm a Lakers fan. But I think that was really impressive tonight is the Knicks not only beat the Spurs. Again, I think they really also kind of beat the officiating. Like that first play, that was not on Cat. That was not a foul that I saw. The second time he got a foul, that I thought that was offensive. And then when he was taking a three, he made the three one of the few times he shot. But then I think he got fouled on that play too. So I think it's really impressive. Not only they came back, but you know, the officiating just seems off to me. I'm just curious what you both think about that. It just doesn't seem right.
0: Yeah, thanks.
1: So
0: thanks
1: that's
0: for the call, Ann from New York.
1: Can I be honest,
0: Mr. Ann? But then again, it's pride. We don't want to assume genders. Any of that.
1: So I'm glad the officiating was brought up, because I think if San Antonio would have closed out this game and won, this would have been the number one topic and talking point for Knicks fans, is that the officiating has been lopsided. I don't believe that. I do think there are some grievances that Knicks fans should have. I don't think it's like determining the outcomes of these games, though. I think they're blown calls. It's like there are blown calls in every basketball game. It's just the finals, so the stakes are higher, and every call gets put under the microscope. And y'all know, with Mr. Pro Referee himself, Josh Graham, here tonight, that is not what this program is going to do in terms of, you know, blaming the officials.
0: No, yeah, and also, the first half, if you wanted to criticize the officiating, you could say it was a lot tighter than the first three games. The second half, they let them play more, and we saw what the Knicks did. So if you're looking at who benefits more from a tighter whistle, it's the Spurs that benefit from that more than the Knicks, which might surprise some people. 310-840-4910. Johnny is in Atlanta. Johnny, your reaction to one of the greatest collapses we've seen in NBA history?
3: Lillehammer, it's over with, bro. And the reason why is they don't have no coach to coach them out of that. Mitch Johnson got a Lamborghini but can't shift gears. He keep it in one gear. He cannot calm those boys down and stop them from shooting three. He cannot. A coach got one job, is to control the floor of the game. He cannot. They
1: But Johnny, in the first half, though, look at the way they shot it.
3: Hey, I understand.
1: Can you blame them for having a quick trigger from three? It's not like they were bad looks.
3: But the thing is, you're up by 29. So you're a coach. You control the floor of the game. Slow down. We're up. Let's work the clock. Let's run sets. Let's get Wimby in the post. And you see
1: why
3: them kept on keep the Lamborghini in fifth gear. They shot themselves out this game. It's no, he cannot control the floor of the game. You got one job. But he cannot control young guys. He cannot control, slow them down. So guess what? He's not the guy for this team because this is a young team. He need a veteran player coach that can control the floor of this game. And he can control it. That's why they lost. And they will continue losing until he can figure that out. And my thing is like this. I'm glad I got listened to him on the radio, because if I would have saw him on the sideline, his little smug little face, I probably would have broke my TV. Because you coached him out of this game. I'm so high about that. You coached him out of this game. Now I got to hear all these Knicks fans I work with. Oh, Knicks. I'm so mad. That's my take, man. Y'all have a good night.
1: Yeah, so Josh, you asked the question of what's next for Victor Wembanyama. I think what's next is he's got to go work with Hakeem Olajuwon. He needs a post game. Like, if he doesn't have a post game, and I think Johnny made a really good point in terms of I hear what he's saying about Mitch Johnson. I think he's going to continue to grow just like this young team continues to grow. But if Wemby had a post game and you were able to just throw it to him in the post and know you were going to get a bucket, you'd be able to do it.
0: Let's go one more. Mr. Positive, 310-840-4910. 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
4: Oh, my God, you guys. Boom shakalaka. Hey, both of you are right. Josh, immaturity. Linnell, it could have been either way. This the San Antonio could be up 3-1 if they were just to do a little bit here and there. But, oh, my God, it's the greatest collapse in sports history. I mean, the first two games, you got Cat being the MVP. The last two games, you got basically Brunson. And, I mean, the real MVP of this series easily is OG. It's like you said, Linnell. He had two pivotal plays in this game. He put Wemby in his place a little bit here and there. You know, trash talking, unbelievable. Oh, my God. You got the four greatest collapses. You got Boston, New York Yankees, this, and you've got this game and the Patriots versus the Atlanta Falcons, and I'm missing one more. But this arguably is the greatest collapse in sports history, bar none, in the biggest arena, the biggest city in the world. The eyes on this, unbelievable. Oh, my God. I almost gave up. I can't believe it. Everybody, go for your dreams. Thanks, you guys.
0: There goes Mr. Positive. And to drive that point home even further, this is courtesy of Jacob K., who is a student at Syracuse. Shout out to the Orange. On X, the Knicks trailed by 17 points with less than 9 minutes to go in the game. Entering tonight, teams were 0-96 when trailing by 17-plus in the final 9 minutes of regulation of a finals game since 1970-1971. The Knicks just made that 1-96. 310-840-4910. Let's do one more in this segment here. Let's go to Mike, who's in Modesto, California. 310-840-4910. Mike, you're on in 300 markets across the country on Westwood One Sports Night. That's Linnell Willingham. I'm Josh Graham. What was your reaction to tonight?
5: I just can't understand why De'Aaron Fox, with like 20 seconds left in the game when he stole the ball, why he shot that ball. The clock is in your favor. You got a one-point lead. He could have just dribbled right past the basket, forced the Knicks to foul him.
1: Yep.
5: I just don't understand. He's a veteran player. I mean, if he is going to try to shoot that, go up and try to dunk it, to me, that was the game right there. I mean, you had a chance to force the Knicks' hand, make him foul. Fox is a fairly good free throw shooter. If he makes two free throws and you go up three, then the Knicks are forced to come down and shoot a three. Then San Antonio could maybe foul him before the Knicks get a chance to shoot the ball. I just thought that was inexcusable by Fox for a veteran player.
1: I think you're spot on with it, man. Like, and I look at Wembanyama as kind of equally to blame too. Not equally, but he's also somebody that I'm going to put under the microscope. But like, if you're a basketball fan or Spurs fan tonight and you're looking at Foxy as public enemy number one, I am right on board with you. It's super inexcusable, and I think the fact that he's the veteran on the floor in that situation, I think it makes it even worse.
0: We are getting your thoughts in real time on one of the greatest games in NBA history. Sorry, was excited about the Orioles doing something. And Shohei Ohtani's ERA actually climbed above one because he allowed three runs tonight. So, sorry about that for your Doyers. They still probably won the game, though. This is the one moment to squeeze in a baseball score somewhere in here. The Dodgers, oh, they lost. Huh. How about that? Tough to be a Dodger fan, huh? Pirates, 9.
1: Don't be a Nats fan.
0: Dodgers, 8. We hear from Victor Wembanyama after the Spurs' epic, historic collapse, and we get to your calls at 310-840-4910, next on Westwood One Sports Night. 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
6: The Knicks are one win away from their first NBA title in over 50 years. New York can taste it. Up 3-1 in the series. Can they finish the job? Game 5 is in San Antonio. Saturday night, Westwood One Sports.
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0: That's Linnell Willingham. I'm Josh Graham. In moments, you'll hear from Victor Wembanyama after a historic collapse in Game 4 of the NBA Finals. Knicks 107, Spurs 106, a 29-point lead blown from the first half. But we want to get your thoughts in as well, 310-840-4910. So let's go to Chicago. That's where Ron is. Ron, your immediate reaction to this one is?
1: Oh, my name is Ryan from Ontario. How you doing, Josh Graham?
0: Oh, hey, Ryan.
2: What's up,
0: hey, Ryan?
2: Ryan,
0: what's happening?
1: Not much, you?
2: Doing good, man.
0: Just a decent game. Crazy game, you know. What's your immediate reaction to it?
1: Oh, my apologies. I didn't really get the...
2: Yeah. Okay, so we appreciate the call, man. We're going to move on from that. Can I just say this now that we're coming back to break? And I'm going to make it my civic duty to do this every time we come back from break. Because I don't want the narrative. Because I know what I can hear it now from you old heads out there, the OGs that listen to us. Victor Wembanyama, man, he wasn't good enough tonight. Victor Wembanyama this, Victor Wembanyama that. De'Aaron Fox is public enemy number one in the state of Texas. Make no mistake about it. And Mitch Johnson, you got one more game. You lose one more time and you go home. Make the adjustment. Start Dylan Harper. Please.
0: So you're giving Victor a pass for 9 of 25 from the field tonight?
2: Not giving him a pass. He wasn't great. He wasn't. Missed easy bunnies at the rim. But damn, man. They still, despite blowing the 29-point lead, Josh, they still had a chance to win at the end of regulation, and they blew it. It's hard for me to move past that. I'm not excusing blowing a 29-point lead. But despite that, Josh, they were still in it in the final moments of this game, and De'Aaron Fox vomited on himself.
0: Let's go to Lamont, who's in Michigan. Lamont, 310-840-4910, if you want in. What is your reaction to what we saw?
2: What's up,
3: Lamont? Thank you, gentlemen, for taking my call this evening. I appreciate it. I've been listening to you guys kind of throughout the finals. So almost everything seems to have been said already, but I'll just throw this out there. First of all, a gentleman a few calls ago talked about coaching and how Wembanyama was used and, you know, him not being in the post and those kinds of things. So I totally agreed with him. And after game one or two, I remember conversations on your show talking about Wembanyama not doing, or I say not doing, but not being put in the right position to help the team win, you know, as they should be. And so lastly, I would say on my home radio station, the Detroit station, they asked the question, can a franchise ever come back from something like this? Now, Linnell, you still think it's a series, so I'm not going to...
2: I do.
3: You know... I understand that. I know you don't, and I'm Josh. Actually, I'm with you. This series is over.
2: I get it.
0: This is done.
2: Lamont, do you understand why I feel that way, though? Because you say you've been listening throughout the playoffs. I've been pretty consistent with it. Every time San Antonio and Wemby have been met with adversity, they've responded. So I'm gonna give them the benefit of the doubt until it's officially over. Is what I'm saying.
3: Oh, and I do understand where you're coming from. I would also say, well, are we past midnight? Yeah. So yesterday was the day you're talking about.
0: No.
3: They came out punching. They had knocked them out. The Knicks were at a 9 count. But inexplicably, every time I looked up at the TV, the Spurs were shooting three or four threes.
2: And can I say something about that? I'm sorry. We appreciate
0: Linnell,
2: the call, bro.
0: You are a co-host of the show. You can say whatever you like.
2: Because I'm baffled by this.
0: Thank you for the call, Lamont. Thank you, Lamont.
2: The talk of the amount of three-pointers that they took, Josh, I can't live with that. Because in the first half, do you know why they're getting these threes? it's not that it's that they're just standing out there and shooting off the dribble. Fox, Castle, Harper, really just Castle and Harper, done a tremendous job all series long beating the Knicks guards off the dribble. It's forcing the defense to collapse, and they're kicking it out to the wide-open three-point shooter. They took the exact same shots in the second half. I have no problem with the amount of three-point attempts that they had in the second half because of the nature in which they got them. This was the byproduct of driving kick basketball. What you want them to do? Take contested layups?
0: This is a good opportunity to clear up some pleasantries on the show. That's Linnell Willingham. I'm Josh Grant. This is Westwood One Sports Night. We are 10 callers deep right now across the country. Mike is currently drowning in your phone calls after this game that we just saw that was insane. Which means efficiency is key. We're doing well. No need to ask how we're doing.

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1: Do the halftime show instead of talking about how they can secure this lead, man. Like, if you didn't see the score, you wouldn't know who was down 29 points by the way that the Spurs were playing, man. And, just about the Wemby situation, about the three-pointers, I don't know anymore. And, Carter Bryant not getting any run, Champagne just chucking up threes. There gets to a point where, you do the, drive to the paint and you actually go to the rim. Or maybe put in another big. It worked for the Knicks. You saw some pocket passes with Robinson there. Maybe they can put Cornette in with Wemby, because then that'll force them to either challenge the drive, or they can pass it to one of their bigs down low.
2: I think it's a good point.
1: Wemby on the 3-point line at the end of the game, he's not going to contest the shot. You need him down in the paint so he can get a rebound if need be. Everything. I wonder if Pop...
2: You could even go zone to make sure that he's down there. I totally agree. There's no reason that he shouldn't have been down there. You mentioned Luke Cornette, too. French Vanilla, by the way, is the nickname for that duo. I had to get that out there. The Wemby and Cornette.
3: And you know, while we're talking so much about Wemby, by the way, I appreciate the call, Brandon. It's good to hear from you. Let's actually hear from Wemby, because we've been talking about all this with Wemby. How does he respond when asked about what we just saw? Here he was speaking to his team's hunger level when facing, a historic lead being lost at the end. This was Victor Wembanyama after the fact.
4: I can't really explain it right now. I don't know. I think it's just, execution, greediness. Some sort.
2: What?
4: We clearly weren't the most hungry in the second half.
2: Oh, okay. So before he said that last part, Josh, I was about to look and say, "What do you mean you're being greedy? Did he think guys were being selfish?" I think he's saying they weren't as desperate. Like the Knicks were more greedy, more hungry than what San Antonio was.
3: Moving forward, Victor Wembanyama spoke about the outlook for San Antonio and said this.
4: One of two ways, and a bad one and a good one, and I know the bad one would be giving up, the good one would be getting stronger through this, getting more together, and I know this is what we're going to do.
2: He says all the right things, and when he says it, I don't look at it as just cliche coach speak, because every time their backs have been against the wall this postseason, and I know I sound like a broken record, but like, this is genuinely how I feel about it, man. They've responded. It's going to take a lot. Like, rattling off three in a row is going to be a super tall task. But here's the good part. They go home. They go home for the next game. And I think that crowd, that environment, may be the extra jolt that they need, to close out a game here against New York. Here's the other thing that I'll say.
3: Travel day, too.
2: Exactly. And you get the travel day, so hopefully that helps Victor Wembanyama. He's been better in these playoffs off of that travel day from a fatigue standpoint. I don't think the Spurs blow a 29-point lead, at home. A lot was made of the environment the other night, and a lot of fans called into the show and talked about how the Knicks fans weren't impactful enough. That 29-point comeback does not happen without that crowd. Because at points where they hit a three and it cut it to 22, and it's like, okay, it's still a 22-point lead. But even at that point, when the lead went from 29 to 19, you felt the crowd get more and more into it. And I think for the first time in this series, you actually saw the home court advantage of Madison Square Garden come to fruition.
3: Let's go north of the border. Justin's in Toronto. Justin, how did you react? How do you react to the Spurs

0: blowing a 29-point lead to the Knicks?
1: Honestly, I'm loving it. So I was actually playing pickup ball, and then I came back after pretty much halftime, finding out they're down by 30, and decided to put $100 on the Knicks to come back and win it. So you know, nicely cashed out. I put $100. I don't know what it was. Something about 2026. I'm just feeling like teams like the Knicks and other teams.
0: What
1: out there
0: was that payout?
1: It was a good $3,900. When I took it, they were down by 15.
0: Oh, boy.
1: It was nice.
0: Congratulations to you. What are we doing tomorrow? Hey, what's the plan?
1: You know what with the money? Instead of paying for $20 of expensive gas, I paid for $40 of expensive gas.
2: Oh!
1: That's how I treated myself. Exactly.
2: There we go.
1: Exactly.
2: Justin, shout out to you.
0: Congrats to you.
1: The only thing
0: congrats
1: that is the funniest
0: you.
1: Moment of that, so I decided to ride it out, was I said in that last moment when Knicks were down by one, I said, you know what's going to happen? Jalen Brunson's going to take this ball in a terrible ISO situation, shoot a really bad ball, but my boy, my ex-Toronto Raptor, OG, is going to save the day, and he did it. So that's why I wanted to call in. Humble brag.
0: You got to get yourself a jersey, man. You got
1: to
0: get yourself a jersey.
1: Love listening to you guys, so enjoy the rest of your night, boys. Take care.
0: Thank you. Love that. See, that was – we've had an inverse on from the north of the border calls during this segment. We've covered the gamut. We have a lot of calls to get to. We plan to get to you. 310-840-4910. We heard from Victor Wembanyama. How about the winners tonight? The ones that rallied back. We hear from the New York side of things and get to more of your calls next on Westwood One Sports Night.
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0: Willingham.
1: That's Linnell Willingham. I'm Josh Graham. The Knicks and Spurs just completed a game we're going to remember for a very long time, especially given the history of the Knicks, especially if the Knicks go on to win. This series now up 3-1. They come back from a larger deficit, the largest deficit any team's ever rallied to win from in the history of the NBA Finals. Previously, it was the Celtics down 24 in 2008, the Paul Pierce wheelchair game, beating the LA Lakers. This is the OG Anunoby game, we'll call it, with the tip-in coming back from 29 down, the greatest comeback in NBA Finals history. Let's go to the phones before we hear from the head coach of the Knicks, Mike Brown. Let's go to Chuck, that is in New Orleans. Chuck, 310-840-4910. How are you processing a game that's unlike anything we've seen?
2: Doing good, man. Doing good.
3: So 30 minutes ago, the question was, what was your first reaction? I can appreciate everybody breaking the game down and stuff like that, but that wasn't the question, right? The question was, what was your first reaction?
1: Yeah.
3: And my first reaction was, wow, 2 days ago, your president shows up to the game, throws everything off, you know, and the first half of this game, I said, it's all jinx. Like, everything just feels completely off, out of whack, whatever. The end of the game, it's the biggest comeback in history, and he's not there to witness it. That was my first take.
1: Okay,
3: that was my
1: Chuck.
3: First reaction. Like, wow.
1: I hear you. So that means Taylor Swift deserves all the credit, though, right? That means Taylor Swift put her in the rafters.
2: Yeah, literally put her in the rafters.
1: There goes Chuck in New Orleans.
2: Literally put her in the rafters.
1: Have
2: her
1: where should we
2: in the
1: go?
2: Rafters. What do you want to travel to? Can I choose where we travel to? Can I get some power in?
1: In?
2: A little power? I want to go to Dallas. Sure. But I want to hear what the people of Texas have to say. Triple M, what's up, man? Triple M? You can't have a call screen name like Triple M, and then when the damn phone is your turn, you go mute. Triple M.
1: What's up, Triple M?
2: Unmute your phone or something, pal. You know what? I can't. If anybody from Texas tonight is unable to gain the composure to speak,
1: yeah,
2: I understand after what happened. After what happened, I totally get it.
1: I think that might have been De'Aaron Fox's twin brother. I don't know. That might have just
2: Michael
1: hung up
2: Fox,
1: there.
2: Yeah.
1: The moment was too big in that moment. Let's go to Johnny in Chicago. 310-840-4910. Johnny, you're on Westwood One Sports Night. Go.
4: Hey, how you guys doing?
2: Doing good, man.
4: Good. Look, guys, I just wanted to chime in about the guy that called in and said he won $3,900 on a $100. He's full of smoke because I checked all the websites and I bet a lot. There is no way that any site paid out for $100 to pay out
2: $3,900. Yeah.
4: I mean, if you're going to bet.
1: In the third quarter?
4: But tell the truth. Yeah, I mean, come on. Seriously?
2: Well, in the third quarter, hold on. If he bet Knicks money line in the third quarter, that sounds believable.
4: $100 only pays out $3,900.
2: Dude, they were down 29, brother. Odds were probably stupid. I hear what you're saying.
1: Well, 29 was the second quarter. He said he got it at 15. He said the margin was 15 when he bet it. So he didn't bet it at 29. Okay. He bet it when it was 15. I think that's what
2: you're
1: I remember.
2: You calling this bluff,
1: saying.
2: Josh Graham?
1: But appreciate the note.
2: you calling that guy's bluff?
1: Let's actually hear from Mike Brown. Now, let's hear from Mike Brown, because he was talking about the significance, obviously, of a very significant shot that OG Anunoby made, and here's the level of praise Mike Brown attached to it.
5: Yeah, you mentioned what you said about OG, but also you were riding those guys right to the end, him and Jalen, I don't think sat maybe at all. Just kind of to see what they were doing and probably exhausted for OG to make that play, just kind of how exceptional is that?
0: It's unbelievable, you know, the tip, how he had to control it and tip it in from. I mean, like I said, you know, that has to be the most iconic shot in the history of New York basketball. I mean, I'm not you guys. You guys know better than me.
2: Wow.
0: But it was just unbelievable. Jalen played the whole half. OG didn't. But we rode those guys, and they did a fantastic job of trying to play both ends of the floor, trying to play fast while trying to give it to us defensively.
2: Mm. Is this a good time? Is this a good time to potentially
1: not
2: give James Dolan some credit here for having the kahunas to go out and hire Leon Rose, who has had really no prior experience as an executive, as a well-known agent, and for him to put this roster together the way that he has, making the OG Anunoby trade, I believe it was 2023 at the All-Star break when they made that deal, trading a guy on RJ Barrett who was drafted to be, you know, the future face of the franchise. There have been shrewd moves between the margins made by Leon Rose and them putting this together. And whenever OG comes up big, I can't help but think, how did OG get there? The way that they've built this team is not how traditional NBA teams are built. Normally, you want to draft and develop. They basically have traded for and signed via free agency every key contributor, really outside of what, Mitch Robinson? So I am impressed with just the overall construction of the group. And whenever I can't help but think about that when thinking about and talking about OG's performance tonight.
1: One more from Mike Brown. Here he was calling out one particular celebrity on Knicks Celebrity Row in particular.
0: Fat Joe's sitting there with all these chains on. And every time he jumped up, the freaking lights with those chains, they blinded me. So it was a little hard. Fat Joe, keep wearing the chains because you look smooth.
2: Shout out to Fat Joe.
1: I love Fat Joe.
2: Shout out to Fat Joe.
1: Make It Rain.
2: Lean Back.
1: Is Make It Rain more famous than Lean Back?
2: I think Lean Back is probably his most famous song, I think. I don't know.
1: Let's see.
2: You think Fat Joe? When I think Joey, when I think Joey Crack.
1: Last 10 years.
2: Didn't him and Remy Ma recently have a song that blew up in like 2018 when she first got out of jail? All the way up.
1: There was the All the Way Up song.
2: That song went crazy. Mm-hmm. Like,
1: I remember I met Fat Joe at a Duke Carolina game when his song was playing as he walked into
2: that's hard
1: towards his seat.
2: That's
1: and
2: hard.
1: Then I
2: did they do that on purpose?
1: Fat
2: obviously,
1: Joe. It's quite a. I don't think you could. I think that was already on the playlist, and
2: that's tough.
1: He just walked in. It was very impressive. Let's go to Tremaine, who's in Alabama.
2: What up, Tremaine?
1: What do you have on Spurs Knicks?
6: All I'm saying is I feel like the Knicks are well coached. I feel like every time I watch this game and I tune into these finals, I feel like the Spurs are just coming down and doing whatever, where I feel like the Knicks are like more organized and more set up and setting up a thing. I'm telling you, I think Spurs would have won this game tonight if they would have just been coached better.
2: Anybody that's
1: coaching,
2: got
1: that's what it comes smoke, down to.
2: Anybody that's got smoke for Miss Johnson tonight, I hear you. I do.
1: Yeah. Last call of the hour goes to Stefan from Santa Cruz. Stefan, got about a minute and change. What do you have for me?
7: Just trying to figure out.
1: Me both, brother.
7: Yeah, I'm like doing Uber, and then I look at the score. We're up by one, and I go, wait a minute. We're up by one. Just run the clock. Run the clock.
2: Yeah.
7: And then I refresh it. I go, what the heck happened?
2: De'Aaron Fox, man.
1: So we're a Spurs fan in this instance.
7: Willingham, yeah. Linnell, I agree with you. Put in my boy Dylan. Yeah. I've had enough with Fox. I just, I don't know what it is. Like, there's no discipline. You're the veteran. You take charge. This is your chance. If you do the right thing, you're two games away from getting a ring. Come on. Yeah.
1: Stefan, thank you for holding. It's good to hear from you from Santa Cruz. Sound like a Spurs fan that's still processing things if we're attaching weird.
2: Sounds like us, Josh.
1: How cool is it to see calls nationwide and in Canada as well? And we're here for you. In a way, it could be therapy for Spurs fans. 310-840-4910 if you want in. We do have a non-basketball topic to hit, believe it or not. And we just might get to
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10: Off and on showers tonight, warm with lows near 70. Muggy tomorrow, highs mid-80s with occasional showers and storms. We'll soar to around 90 Wednesday, but feeling like the triple digits thanks to high humidity. Off and on showers and storms possible again Wednesday. We'll stay warm and muggy through the end of the week. A front Thursday to Friday brings in better chances for stronger storms. I'm WSBT 22 meteorologist Jessica Burns.
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0: The question right off the rip, where does the Knicks rally from 29 points down to win Game 4 of the NBA Finals rank in terms of the all-time greatest comebacks in sports history? See what I did there, Linnell? Could have made it all-time collapses on the Spurs. Glass half full. We're talking about great comebacks. The Patriots coming back from 28-3 down in the Super Bowl 10 years ago. Or looking at the Red Sox trailing 3-0 down in the ALCS 2004. The Knicks, they're in that characterization. Yeah, so, just as long as they finish it off, Linnell.
1: So, yes, they have to finish it off. But what happened tonight, like, I'm not putting this in the same stratosphere of, like, the ALCS or Cleveland coming back against Golden State because they were down 3-1. I think in terms of individual games, the best comp for this has got to be the 28-3 with the Falcons and the Patriots in the Super Bowl just because of the single game aspect of it. I am ready. I'm already trying to fake jump around and move on, but I think – I know the rest of the country is going to say that I'm just simping for Wemby. Say what you want. This series to me is far from over. But yeah, I would call this probably
0: far
1: far from over. Yes, far from over, my friend. You know why I say that?
0: It's one game that the Knicks
1: you know
0: have
1: why
0: to
1: I
0: win.
1: Say that. You know why I say that though. You figure something out here. I think
0: I don't.
1: Two consecutive games of Karl Anthony Towns being a total non-factor. Two consecutive games of him being a total non-factor. For the fourth consecutive game, you threw the first punch and kicked him in the ass in the first quarter. And yet, this series should be realistically like tied at two games apiece. It should, because they blew the lead in the fourth quarter in game two. It just blown leads, man. And the lack of composure from this group is the story. But I would go Atlanta in New England for that 28-3 game.
0: 310-840-4910 if you want in. Jay is in New Hampshire. Jay, we just brought up the 28-3 game. We're talking about the Spurs and the Knicks here. Where's your head at after what we just saw?
2: First of all, that guy that talked about Toronto, yeah, he's capping. He's lying. I caught it at plus 1,700 for 200, but that's because I know how the Knicks. The Knicks have been doing it all year round. They did it against Cleveland this year. If you remember game one, they came down.
0: Hold one sec. Now you're saying you bet $200 on the Knicks plus 1,700. Is that what you just said?
2: I bet $200 to make $3,400. But that's because, you know, like I said, I was hedging a bet. I was hedging a bet. So that's on that perspective.
0: Oh,
2: that's $200, you know. So you got to, you throw away some money to try to make something, you know. At the end of the day, but I've
1: seen Big Poppy, let me hold something, man. Damn.
2: No. I've seen the Knicks do it multiple times. They did it last year against the Pacers in the conference finals. They did it this year against Cleveland. They've also done things like be down 7 points with like 6 seconds left. So this team, you can't count them out. Second of all, so I appreciate De'Aaron Fox for that bonehead play that he just did.
1: Yeah.
2: You can't blame De'Aaron Fox, too. You got to put a lot of blame on Wemby. He missed 2 free throws that matter. 2 clutch free throws for an 82% free throw shooter.
0: Oh, yeah. We talked about that. Yeah.
2: Yeah, people just blame on De'Aaron Fox, but he missed 2 crucial free throws. And then, like I said, this is all about composures. This team, you could see, this team easily could have swept the Knicks. Because if you think about it, game one, game two, game four, they blew leads.
1: For sure.
2: But the difference is, had they had a coach like Pop, I guarantee you the majority of these players.
1: You guys got to stop putting all of this on Mitch Johnson,
0: man.
1: Guys.
0: Nah, see,
2: no,
0: hold one second. This is where I'll push back. No, you don't, and I'll tell you why. Because our lines are jacked. I appreciate the call. Here's why you don't have to do that. The players win games. Players lose games in basketball more than anything else. I'm sorry, you don't have to put it on coaching. That is scapegoating. That is a choice to make. Victor Wembanyama, he is the one that threw that ball off of Steph Castle's ass in game two. Victor Wembanyama is the one that went 9 of 25 tonight. And what was the stat line in the second half, Linnell?
1: 3 of 14 in the second half, including those two big misses at the free throw
0: line. Mitch Johnson did not do that. Yeah. That wasn't Mitch Johnson. And he's an 80% free throw shooter, and you're right. He missed two free throws. I'm sorry. Miss me with blaming the coach when you blow a 29-point lead.
1: Josh, I think it's only natural that we kind of move the conversation forward with this. Like, who do you place more blame on, De'Aaron Fox or Victor Wembanyama, for what happened tonight? Like, that's because when you add the kind, and I'm shout out to the callers, this is why you all are great and part of this program as well. We had mentioned the two missed free throws from Wemba. We very much skated past that. That's a huge point, man. Like, in that situation, like, you got to knock those down,
0: again,
1: man. You do.
0: And I feel like we're taking a baseball cap to the fun of what we should be doing. And that's talking about what the Knicks did. Yes.
1: This is hard, Josh.
0: Let's talk about comebacks. No, it isn't. It isn't hard. Let's go to Dave in Chicago, who I don't think it's as hard for. I just think that we can choose to talk about the team that made history
1: the
0: tonight.
1: The comeback.
0: In a
1: it should be called
0: sense.
1: The collapse.
0: And I think, Dave, where are you at on tonight's game?
2: Well, first of all, I had to listen to it because I was driving, but I think it was awesome. But I want to say one thing for Willingham, and then I'm going to tell you the reason they won tonight. The one thing, if I did the math correct, please. Willingham, 1 month anniversary of you and the esthetician girl.
0: Whoa.
1: For you to pull, what a deep pull, brother. Shout out to Chicago, man.
0: This guy's
1: That's
0: an
1: a
0: OG.
1: Deep cut. That's a deep cut.
0: OG and a Nova.
1: That never made it very far because I offended her by No, you're
2: in one word why the Knicks won tonight.
1: What's that?
2: You ready for this?
1: What's that?
2: Danhausen.
1: No way. What a call.
0: Okay. Here's the thing. Thank you for
1: another
0: the call.
1: Another bad decision by the Fantastic. Fed. Where's he been on television?
0: Okay, Danhausen. I have had to talk to a number of Canes fans, Carolina Hurricanes fans, out of paying Danhausen the human money because they believed that the Hurricanes were cursed by Danhausen and the Vegas Golden Knights. You guys are the wrestling folks.
1: No,
0: Where are you guys at on Danhausen?
1: This is one of the greatest bits they've had in the last 20 years. We're talking about it on a national sports radio show. Danhausen. Like, are we kidding? He's over.
0: D-Day, are you in on Danhausen?
3: I'm a big Danhausen. I knew Danhausen when Danhausen was on the independent scene. To see him giving the Knicks a championship is pretty incredible. Because it's him. It's not James Dolan. It's not Jalen Brunson. It's not OG Anunoby or Ann Hathaway. It's Danhausen.
1: Yeah, very nice, very evil.
0: Danhausen. Mm-hmm. Yeah, you are cursed. Let's go to Charlie, who's in Cleveland. 310-840-4910. Charlie, talking about comebacks, ma'am. Where's your head at?
4: Right?
0: Charlie! Man. Charlie!
4: Yeah?
1: What up, Chuck?
0: We got you now. Go right ahead.
4: All right.
0: Yeah, we have you.
4: So I'm a Cavs fan, right?
1: Sorry to hear that, brother.
4: And this game tonight reminds me much like game one. I'm having flashbacks. Fox reminds me of Harden, right? And all I got to say one more thing.
1: Yeah.
4: Taylor Swift is a bandwagon.
0: Please.
4: She went to Cleveland. And now she goes to New York.
0: Travis is the Cleveland fan. Well, Holmansack, Travis. She was there as Travis's plus one. Travis is the Cleveland guy. I don't think Taylor was trying to co-opt the Cleveland. She wasn't wearing Cleveland gear, was she? She was just there with Travis.
4: True. I'm still mad. You know what? At this point, I had San Antonio in seven.
1: Hey, you know why?
4: Let's go
1: Charlie, because you want. Let's go, Spurs!
4: Say it with me. with me. Let's go, Spurs.
1: Let's go, Spurs.
0: Get Charlie out of here.
1: My guy, Chuck.
0: There goes Charlie.
1: Charlie, you good with me,
0: brother? Do you understand the Charlie, you bit me reference, or no? Is that something that is even going over your head, Linnell? Is that too far back?
1: Are you kidding? Okay. I know I am out on a lot of some cultural references that I should be in on, but out, Charlie, you bit me. How would I not know that? It's one of the greatest YouTube videos of all time. It almost gets me thinking about the Tourette's
0: guy. Early YouTube.
1: Probably not something I should mention, but the Tourette's guy was crazy too.
0: How about does leave Britney alone mean anything to you? Does that factor in, or is that not in your bag?
1: No.
0: Early YouTube viral videos.
1: No, but do you you like somebody the Akbaklai, the Baklau? Is that something that is that something that you're familiar
0: this,
1: with?
0: This
1: Akbaklai
0: is completely off the rails.
1: Radio canceled.
0: Yeah, let's go to Dave, who's in California. 310-840-4910. Dave, what are you thinking of when you watch this kind of comeback and trying to place it historically?
5: Hey guys, so yeah, we're from California here, and we're heading home from the Giants game. I don't know if you guys pay attention to baseball today.
1: I'm a Nats fan.
0: Oh, you were at the the home run walk off being down 3 in the ninth. Bryce Eldridge.
5: They were down 8 going into the 8th inning. June 10th is going to go down as the greatest comeback in 2 sports we've ever seen.
1: A bar.
0: And the second greatest comeback of the day.
5: 100%. That's fine. We're a huge Giants fan. I'm a Warriors fan, so go Knicks. Go Knicks for sure.
1: Wow.
5: But
0: were you tempted to leave the ballpark? Were you tempted to leave the ballpark tonight, though?
5: Absolutely not. I got free tickets. Absolutely not.
1: Ah, that a boy. I dig it.
0: Whoa, tickets. That would make me more... easy. I have less invested. So, it's a free ticket. I'll leave in the 8th.
1: But no, it's about enjoying the vibes, man. You get free tickets, you want to enjoy the vibes.
5: Oh, absolutely. Yeah, we were enjoying it.
0: Awesome call.
1: Appreciate you, man.
0: That's an awesome call from Dave.
1: Great game. Actually incredible.
0: I love how you just said you're a Nats fan.
1: Yeah, I know.
0: Even though you're a Dodgers guy.
1: Well, you weren't here. What was this, Denton? Was this Monday night where I made my official declaration to the country that I am officially a Los Washington Dodgers fan?
0: No, that was, we were together last week when you said Dodginals.
1: Well, yeah. I'm a Los Washington Dodginals fan. So.
0: Awful.
1: I'm here.
0: It's just terrible.
1: No!
0: We're
1: bringing the love together. Two of my passions.
0: Travis, he's in Texas. Travis, your thought on the comeback the Knicks rally in to beat the Spurs.
1: Anybody that calls from Texas tonight, we're going to warn you. You can't cuss or else we'll get canceled by the FCC. I know you're upset, brother. You got to be.
6: No cussing here. I'm a Mavericks fan, so I love that the Spurs lost. However, okay. everybody blaming Mitch Johnson needs to point the finger at supposedly the most generational talent in the NBA. Karl Anthony Towns gets 2 fouls, the fastest time in NBA history. You don't drive the paint when he has 4 fouls halfway through the third quarter to get the guy to foul out. You just stay on the perimeter. Cat being in the game is the reason why the Spurs keep losing. He takes Wimby out of the paint, and that's why OG Anunoby, Jalen Brunson, ball out.
1: Here's something real quick, and we'll let you continue. I want to get on Mitch Johnson for this, too. The defensive game plan last game was Wimby off of Cat. He went back to that tonight for whatever reason.
6: I agree with you 100%, but Wimby is supposed to be this generational superstar. You're telling me he doesn't have the brain to know to do that? To drive the ball when he has
0: Here's the part where I'll defend Victor, and I appreciate the call. He's 22. LeBron got backed in by J.J. Barea at 27 years old and was afraid to take shots in the fourth quarter, passing it up like a hot potato in a series against Dallas at 27 years old. LeBron might be, he's not my GOAT, but he's some people's GOATs, and he's certainly talent-wise, one you could argue in terms of freakish talent if you want to compare him to Victor Wembanyama. That's LeBron at 27. Victor's 22. And I don't think that's nearly as scathing or as bad as what that was in 2011 post-finals, what LeBron was dealing with.
1: And we talked about the shooting splits in the second half, 3 for 14, but it's not like he was just hanging around the perimeter shooting jump shots. Like, I don't want that. That would be an inaccurate characterization of what we saw. There were missed attempts at the rim from Wemby. There were missed alley-oop attempts for Wemby. So, like, I don't want to crush him too much for the shot selection, because I do think
0: it's kind of one more. Sorry about that. One more. Let's go to Lugo, who's in San Diego. Last word on Knicks Spurs, at least for now. Knicks Spurs, one of the greatest comebacks we've ever seen. How do you place it historically, Lugo?
7: Hey, you know what? So what's going on, guys? I'm at the local sports bar. I'm with a Boston fan. He doesn't like the Knicks, and I'm with a New Yorker. He's actually a Spurs fan, and I'm watching this, and I'm watching, like, in the 10th minute, Wemby gets called for this bogus foul, and it's like a flagrant. And you see his disposition change the minute he walks back onto the court. And ever since that moment, his play was not the same. That's my take. Mm.
0: Could see
1: so
0: it.
1: That takes us back to the moment the topic we were talking about earlier, in terms of, you know, the next flagrant that Victor Wembanyama picks up, he will be suspended for the following game. I'm not going to sit here and say that his aggression level changed because of that afterwards, but I don't think it's nothing. I don't think it tells the whole story, but I hear you, is what I would say on that.
0: There is a football story we absolutely, positively need to talk about. And that is saying something, considering how crazy that basketball game was. This, we're putting this topic right there with what we just saw at Madison Square Garden, so you know it's good. And that's next on Westwood One Sports Night. 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

0: Cunningham.
1: Put a pin in the Knicks' 29-point historic comeback in the finals over the Spurs for just a few moments, because there are other massive headlines to talk about today. That's Lynell Willingham. I'm Josh Graham. The week started with Brendan Storsby being granted by a Texas judge an injunction to allow for him to play college football this season with Texas Tech, despite the NCAA saying he could not, in the wake of learning earlier this offseason he had bet hundreds of times on college sports, which is a huge no-no, including placing bets on the teams that he had played for, a gigantic no-no, regardless of what sport you're looking at. So the week started with the outrage, Lynell. Then we finally started hearing from the power players in Lubbock. Texas Tech today learned pretty quickly there is no good defense for keeping Brendan Sorsby on your football team, but they're still trotting out the defenses anyway. Defense number one being, what's the big deal? Sorsby didn't hurt anybody. Here was Tech coach Joey McGuire making that exact argument today.
2: Unbelievable.
3: Sorsby is recovering from an addiction. It's serious. As a society, we've been okay with other things that happens and allowing players to play. And this has been the one thing that has united people that we're against. It's crazy because it's not murder. It's not beating somebody. Or
2: I don't know if there's ever been a piece, I don't know if there's ever been a soundbite that's more damning to the image of a sport. I don't mean to speak of hyperbole when I say that. That may have been the stupidest thing that's ever been said by a head coach at in front of a microphone. He didn't beat anybody. He didn't commit murder. He committed arguably the biggest cardinal sin in sports today, with the rise and influence of sports gambling. Man, come on. Trying to paint him out as a damn victim.
1: Head coach, maybe. But you can go back on the internet and find Jerry Sandusky, not a head coach, doing an interview with Bob Costas and trying to justify his behavior a little bit. That is probably on that pantheon, but not a head coach. You can dig that up if you want to. But, you know, fellas, wouldn't recommend trying this approach if you get caught cheating on your lady. Honey, I didn't murder anyone.
2: You know,
1: I didn't beat you. What's the big deal?
2: Yeah,
1: what's the big deal here? Again, the reality is you're an athlete. It is known in every single locker room everywhere that this is a line that nobody has crossed and recovered from when caught. As bad as crimes of physical harm are, they do not damage the integrity of the enterprise you have chosen to participate in. So that, Joey McGuire, is why there are people that skate on crimes that are worse, that are actual crimes, other than what Brendan Sorsby has done here. But none of those things jeopardize the enterprise the way having players bet on the teams that they participate or that they play for, that they are involved in, what that does to the games and people's view of it.
2: So the other part that I think is honestly borderline disgusting and trifling, if we're being honest, and this is where I'm going to, you know, ruffle some feathers here when I say this. I don't look at sports gambling, excessive sports gambling, I don't look at that as an addiction. And I've got a lot of people in my family that have suffered from drug and alcohol addiction. There is a chemical imbalance in the brain that is caused by the excessive use of drugs and alcohol that lead to the definition and the behaviors displayed when you are truly addicted to something. I think Brendan Sorsby is just a dumbass, if I'm being frank about it. This notion that he is some victim, I'm not buying that. It's a cop-out. It's a cop-out. And I think it's sad as hell that cop-out is being used not to, you know, raise awareness for the problem. No. It's being used to get his ass back on the football field. See, if they were really worried, if they were really on the subject of addiction, where is Brendan Sorsby speaking out about this? Where is Brendan Sorsby, you know, going out and advocating against, you know, sports betting and saying, hey, if you have an addiction out there, I have one too. We're one in the same. I'm not above it. You know, I think the addiction piece of this is garbage, and I know that is going to be met with some pushback. But
1: I'm not going to go there, but I'll say this, Linnell. Mm-hmm. Like, you can make the case that you can support somebody if you are of the belief that this is a

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1: And at LSU, people would say, it's LSU. You know, they're always going to kind of do what they do, and, you know, they're going to keep playing. But it happened at Texas Tech. People don't want to compete with this. Of course, ADs in the Big 12 are saying crazy things and saying they don't want to play us. Well, they don't want to play us because they know he's good.
2: Is this AI we're hearing Josh?
3: Linnell, let me hold one sec. ISO, let me have this for a second, because bashing the Big 12 is one of my favorite things to do. Love to do it, and I'm happy to do it here. Don't flatter yourself. Nobody ever has been threatened nationally by Texas Tech football. You guys were relevant for the first time last year in 20 years nearly, when you had Michael Crabtree tiptoeing the sideline against Texas 20 or so years ago. You've never sniffed the title. This past year, the Red Raiders were smoked by a million by a Ducks team that also had no shot, not in the semis, but in the quarterfinals, your first college football playoff game. And secondly, the idea that the reaction is only there because it's a quarterback and that it's a star and that he's good and this wouldn't happen if it was somebody else. Are we just going to forget that Charles Bediako averaged maybe 10 a game for Alabama this past year, and yet it was one of the biggest stories out there in sports, and it was outrage everywhere, including in the SEC when he played for them? And here's the thing. I love college basketball. It's my favorite sport. You think college basketball is nearly as popular as college football? And do you think, as crazy as the idea is, that somebody could go back from the G League to play in college basketball is, that holds a candle to someone homeboy betting thousands of times on college sports, which is the biggest no-no you can have, including betting on your own team? Of course it would matter if he played tight end or was a pedestrian running back. It's not about how good your team is, because your team's not that good. And also, it doesn't really matter that he's a quarterback, and Charles Bediako showed us that earlier this year. Thank you for attending my TED Talk.
2: Josh Graham, ladies and gentlemen, he's here all night and the rest of the week. No, you cooked, bro. Like, that, it's honestly, Josh, I can't help but, like, look at it. Denton called it a potential, like, D-Day moment for college athletics, the injunction ruling, you know?
3: No.
2: And I agree.
3: It could be a positive. It could be the best thing that ever happens, because as dark as it seems, it could be. This is what gets people's bleep together and says, hey, maybe like let's not worried about some of the stuff here, and let's get enough legislation across the finish line to make sure this isn't allowed. Hey, SEC and Big Ten, let's get together and at least saying that's not allowed. And if this is what it takes for us to get there, to have some sustainability in college football, we might look back and say this was the best thing that ever happened for the sport.
2: So the other piece of it for me is the fact that, like, this should have never made it to Lubbock. Like, why didn't the commissioner of the conference levy down a punishment for this? Like, this is something that clearly, I don't think it had to reach that level. Like, this is an egregious offense. The kid deserves the punishment.
3: Now you're hitting. Now you're getting to the real stuff. Because again, I'm in ACC country. You know, a big issue has been poaching players and doing so illegally and tampering. Pretty blatant example was Miami needed a quarterback and Duke had a pretty good one, and then he suspiciously entered the portal and suddenly played for the Miami Hurricanes. Made you wonder, and that guy was under contract too, and Darian Mensah. Didn't really hear the ACC commissioner have a strong take on it. Why? Because Miami's the one team that has a shot at doing something in your league nationally. You don't really want to rock the boat. And that's true when it comes to Brett Yormark's position with Texas Tech as well. Because here's the thing, as we kind of noted with the Big 12, don't think Texas Tech's going to do anything, really. Don't think they're in that class
2: of
3: Indiana or LSU or whoever. But they're better than everybody else in that conference. And that's the uncomfortable position that you're in. And I think Kirby

0: Hoka understands this as well as Tex AD. I don't know if he has the stomach for it. He said in a statement today, we didn't say he was going to be able to play. We're just trying to support the athlete. And it makes seems as if they weren't ready for the type of reaction that this has attracted. And they've quickly realized today that all the lines that they're trotting out there, nobody's buying. Nobody's buying it. And it's not going to go away.
1: You make a hell of a point, though. Maybe this is like the straw that breaks the camel's back, so to speak. And, like, this pushes things over the finish line in terms of, I don't think legislation, Josh, is the correct solution. I think they need to get a commissioner. I think they need to do what they don't want to do and collectively bargain with the players so that you can have a real, you can have bylaws that everyone's got to follow. That's the point. Like,
0: yeah, well, that's a difficult, that's, and you're right.
1: Easier said than done.
0: Than done, because it requires people to sacrifice, and the SEC, the Big Ten, to realize there are other parts of the country too, and it's just a mess. If I'm going to get embarrassed when we play grammar school, it's only right that we have some fun at Linnell's expense too.
1: No.
0: And that is next on Westwood One Sports Night.
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0: 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Here's Josh Graham and Linnell Willingham.
1: We'll get to Graham's gambling and weird but true shortly. Linnell, we've got BDOT who's going to join the program in about a half hour. Most entertaining guest in sports talk. Usually I get shamed when BDOT joins us because I struggle with the urban vernacular. We play grammar school. It's a good time. Speaking of shaming, by the way, you'll hear from De'Aaron Fox in about 15 minutes. De'Aaron had a difficult play that he's getting a lot of blame for tonight as the Knicks come back from 29 points down, a historic deficit erased to win Game 4 of the NBA Finals. But Linnell, it's only right that if I'm going to be put to the test and being asked about my acumen in certain areas, that you kind of are put to the test a little bit as well. Have you seen the trailers for the movie Disclosure Day that is releasing in theaters on Friday?
2: And in relation to Denton Day?
1: None.
2: No.
1: Disclosure Day. It's an aliens movie. It's a movie about aliens.
2: He is not an alien. It's my advocate. No, I have not.
3: I do look like an alien when I shave my
1: tough
3: head.
1: Tough night for...
2: You know what, man? I wasn't even going to go there.
1: Today, though,
2: despite me owing
1: day.
2: You one for the rest of our lives and friendship together, because you said that you insinuated that I looked like Jeff Ross.
1: That was a thing that happened. So, Disclosure Day is coming out. Steven Spielberg, he is known as being perhaps the greatest living director there is. And I'm just interested in how many of the movies I'm about to rattle off that Linnell Willingham has seen. I just want to know, like, we'll go through the list, and then at the end, you tell us.
2: When you say seen, do I have to be able to, like, remember every piece of the movie? Like, I've seen, you know, Forrest Gump, right? But I've only seen Forrest Gump once. So I can't recite a bunch of lines from Forrest Gump, but
1: that's
2: I know
1: fine.
2: About the shrimp
1: that's
2: scene
1: fine.
2: And
1: that's fine.
2: Bubble Gump shrimp and chicken shrimp and beer shrimp and So
1: and
2: what
1: I
2: if I've
1: was
2: heard
1: running.
2: Of
1: okay,
2: what if I've heard?
1: That's
2: of them?
1: That's fine. No. I would hope you've heard of every single one of these.
2: Okay.
1: I will hope you have heard of these.
2: Okay.
1: See, these are movies on Steven Spielberg's catalog. Let's begin with the three history-shaping blockbusters that he created. Jaws, 1976, E.T., The Extraterrestrial, 1982, Jurassic Park, 1993.
2: I've seen all three.
1: Let's go!
2: I've seen all three, yes.
1: I had faith in you.
2: I've seen all three.
1: I had faith in you
2: the
1: today. D-Day was about to tell me, no, he hadn't seen any of these. I hope that you had seen one of those three movies.
2: The one that I have the least amount of recollection and knowledge on is E.T., though. That's the one that, like, I would struggle to pull. What's the damn... People joan and say that people use E.T. as a joning reference very frequently because, obviously, it's E.T. Look at the thing. Like, but, yeah, that's the movie that I probably couldn't recite a line out of at all.
1: That movie's high up on the list of movies I'm very excited to show Daniel one day. To have him see E.T. through his eyes and watch it. That's exciting. Okay, with blockbusters in mind, Steven Spielberg, he also set the mold for movie trilogies. He was best friends with George Lucas on set giving notes to the Star Wars films. But putting that aside, Spielberg created the Indiana Jones movies. So Raiders of the Lost Ark, Temple of Doom, Last Crusade, anything.
2: None of them. Never watched Indiana Jones. Okay. Yeah, not once. I'm familiar with Daniel Jones, who was the quarterback of the Indianapolis Colts. I know sports. I don't know movies.
1: Or Alabama Jones, Shane Gillis dunking on Nick Saban that one time.
2: Mm-hmm.
1: The last category for Spielberg, historical classics. Saving Private Ryan, you referenced D-Day. That is maybe the greatest World War II movie ever, if not maybe Schindler's List about the Holocaust. He did Lincoln in recent years. If we're doing honorable mentions, AI, a really good movie. Catch Me If You Can, a really good movie.
2: No file. Could be great movies. I just couldn't tell you if they were.
1: Okay.
2: D-Day, catch me if you can. So that sounds.
1: Is your batting average lower? It's a great movie. Leo DiCaprio, Tom Hanks. Is your batting average lower than Linnell's? You've seen three of the movies.
3: It's probably lower. Well, remind me of the first three. I've seen E.T. I don't do dinosaurs. So
1: Jaws, E.T., and Jurassic Park.
2: You ever watched Jurassic Park, then?
3: No, what? Hell no. Hell no. I've seen E.T. That's all I got for you there.
2: Jurassic Park's like the... No, it's honestly, and you can help me out with this, Josh. You're like our movie guy here on the show. Was Jurassic Park kind of like one of the first of its kind in terms of like that sort of animation with the animals and stuff like
1: yes.
2: that?
1: Yes.
2: Okay.
1: Yes. It was a combination of the two. It seemed to be, it looks great because it still has practical effects and it's the first to introduce like CGI with the dinosaurs and everything
2: that's
1: as
2: what it's
1: well.
2: Called.
1: So
2: CGI,
1: it still looks great and it holds up very well. That is a Steven Spielberg classic. For you, if you just watch the first 15 minutes of Saving Private Ryan, you'll know why that's a movie that 25, close to 30 years later.
2: Is it a tearjerker?
1: You're going to be doing something.
3: It's a blood jerker.
2: Really? My favorite...
1: Oh, so you've seen Saving Private Ryan.
3: I've seen the scene. I haven't seen the movie.
2: Okay. Is it not a tearjerker, though?
1: 15 minutes is D-Day.
2: It sounds like a... tearjerker title, Saving Private Ryan.
1: You'll have to find. There's only one way to find out, Linnell.
2: Only one way
1: to find out.
2: So I have some homework, is what you're telling me, huh, my friend?
1: All right. Yes, that movie, Saving Private Ryan, worth checking out. I have one bet to place very quickly. It's time for Graham's Gambling.
0: Sitting back, count money all day, you know. It's time for.
2: Hold on. When I am here, Josh. Before you do Graham's Gambling, there's just one thing that I need you to say. And I'm sorry, Mr. Big Voice Guy, for cutting off the beautiful production that we have. What are you doing again, my friend?
1: I'm gambling again. Now it's time.
2: There we go.
0: It's time for
2: Man Count Money.
0: Gambling. Let's make some money.
1: Hurricanes team total over 3.5 goals.
2: You feeling it?
1: +108. I'm going to be in the building tomorrow night. D-Day is going to be hosting the show. I think the Hurricanes, much like the Knicks series is over, I think the Canes got this. I think the Canes are going to win this series, period. End of story.
2: You were talking puck earlier when we were prepping for the show, and you talked about the lack of depth in net for Vegas. How do you think that ultimately, you know, comes to bite them tomorrow night?
1: The Golden Knights have a Carter Hart problem in goal. Carolina has scored four times or more in every game of this series. It's 2 losses, 5-4 margins in game one in the double OT epic in game three. Unlike the Canes, the Knights don't have a suitable backup. They have had Carter Hart play in every playoff game. They don't want to go to Aiden Hill. Especially without a travel day. They played in Vegas last night without a travel day and cross-country travel. Hart's going to have issues given the way that Carolina peppers a lot of shots on goal. And the Canes, meanwhile, they're not nearly as concerned on their back end. They shouldn't be. They have two goalies that they can rely on. Brandon Bussey, who won last night's game, and then who's won the rest of the playoff games. But Frederick's either going to be rested or Bussey is going to keep the bus rolling. And regardless of who they have, Carolina has the ability to dramatically limit the amount of shots that teams get. For 5 straight years, Linnell, the Canes have led or have allowed the fewest shots on goal in the National Hockey League. So they have the ability to make life very easy for their goalies. They're well rested. Carolina is at home. They were the best home team in the NHL this season. And now they have... It's a best 2 out of 3, and 2 of the games are in Raleigh. I think the Canes win tomorrow night, and I wouldn't even be surprised if they win in 6. Boom. Over 3.5 team total for the Canes.
2: So basically what JG is telling you, take the team goal total, take the Carolina over on the team total, right?
1: Yeah.
2: And they might as well sprinkle something on the money line too, based off of what Josh is saying. So here we go. Freaky man counting money all day.
1: I like the team total over. I like the team total over because that's plus money, dog. Carolina's a favorite. I'd take the plus money at the team total over because I think they have a Carter Hart problem, and I think Carolina is going to handle its business. That's what they're going to do, Linnell.
2: I hope they handle business. I don't know if we're ready. I want you to be a happy host. I'm actually quietly rooting for them.
1: Thank you.
2: For you, my friend.
1: Thank you. Tomorrow night, going to be in the building. Denton Day, I'll have a live report from Raleigh. We'll see how that goes. De'Aaron Fox spoke to the media after his gaffe. You'll hear it. We'll react to it next on Westwood One Sports Night.
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7: Now, the latest forecast from the WSBT Weather Center.
16: Off and on showers tonight, warm with lows near 70. Muggy tomorrow, highs mid-80s with occasional showers and storms. We'll soar to around 90 Wednesday, but feeling like the triple digits thanks to high humidity. Off and on showers and storms possible again Wednesday. We'll stay warm and muggy through the end of the week. A front Thursday to Friday brings in better chances for stronger storms. I'm WSBT 22 meteorologist Jessica Burns.
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0: is Josh Graham and Linnell Willingham.
1: Linnell, two questions. They're similar, but the framing is different, and the differences are key here. Who deserves more blame for the loss, Victor Wembanyama or De'Aaron Fox? 29-point lead blown, historic blown lead for the San Antonio Spurs. De'Aaron Fox smoking a layup when you could have just been fouled in the final 10 seconds, leading up to the OG Anunoby tip off of Jalen Brunson miss. Or Victor, who was 9 of 25 from the field, missed two free throws in the final minutes. There's video of Knick fans throwing something at Victor outside the team hotel in New York, which is interesting considering that the Knicks won tonight. So that's a question. And we have De'Aaron Fox sound that we'll get to in a bit. And then there's the question of who was more responsible for the comeback. Is it OG Anunoby, who went for more than 30 tonight and had the game-winning shot? Or was it Taylor Swift's aura? Or about Wu-Tang Clan?
2: Wu-Tang?
1: The comeback started with the Wu-Tang. Wu-Tang forever. Saying that the New York Knicks are nothing to bleep with.
2: Shout out to Wu-Tang. We didn't even mention that all night long, by the way. The rally low-key did start with the Clan getting things going. Josh, I think I made my thoughts very clear at the opening of this show in terms of who I was most, you know, displeased with tonight, and it was De'Aaron Fox. On second review, though, man, I hold Victor Wembanyama in such a high regard, Josh. You know this. The listeners know this. I have dubbed him as somebody that I think has the legitimate potential to be the greatest of all time if he's able to stay healthy. With that being said, to blow a 29-point lead and then proceed to go 3 of 14 in the fourth quarter, a minus 27, it's very and the missed free throws. That's like the cherry on the cake here. It makes it really difficult not to say Victor Wembanyama. Can I cop out here and say 50-50? But, like, I don't want it to be I'm almost going to say, I almost want to say Wemby, Josh, because I expect more from him. I have higher expectations for Victor Wembanyama relative to De'Aaron Fox, who is not at all absolved of blame here, as we know.
1: Here was De'Aaron Fox talking about the end of the game, the missed layup, how things ended for the San Antonio Spurs.
3: Have them scored. Try to get a layup, get up three. You know, make them force them to need a three. And OG made a good block.
4: Was there anything you took away from OG's chickens that you guys bought?
2: That, you know what? That answered the question for me. What a tone-deaf, immature answer. That's the wrong answer, and rarely at the podium is there a right answer and a universally correct answer. But the bottom line is, talk about we could have made the layup and make it a three-point game. You know what else would have made it a three-point game? Two free throws, De'Aaron Fox, and you would have had the ability to milk some clock by dribbling to the corner. And you had a timeout at your disposal if things got tricky in that corner, because that's one of the dead spots on the floor if you know hoop. That response, though, you know what I wanted to hear, Josh? Hey, look, I got to be better in that moment. If he would have said that, we could have been dunking all over Victor Wembanyama. But that, to me, Josh, sounded like a lack of fundamental understanding for what the hell he did. Honestly.
1: I'm smiling because I see Linnell being critical of answers that a star athlete gives. You know where I'm headed here.
2: Uh-oh.
1: B-Dot, he's going to be here in about 15, 20 minutes. We got to talk about it. Hadn't talked about it at any point today. Quote, LeBron James, I'm not taking anybody over me. There's no question. I think Mike will say the same thing. Rest his soul. Kobe will say the same thing. Magic will say the same thing. Bird will say the same thing. Shaq could say the same thing. The late, great Wilt, Kareem. I don't think none of us are going to take someone else. If there's a general manager and he's eyeballing us, all of us on a baseline, with the number one pick, it's going to be hard not to take me. Champ, LeBron, once again, not being able to just say, just like you want to hear De'Aaron Fox say, hey, man, I just need to be better. I just want one time for LeBron James to be asked the GOAT question and say, actually, what Mike says out loud and what Kobe said out loud and what Kareem said out loud and the other greats said out loud, which is, there is no GOAT. There isn't one. It's a subjective. There isn't one. Rather than saying, me. It's me.
2: We had a very... We had a very passionate discussion about this pre-show. And, you know, I was really frustrated with you, Josh. And you know I was. I went on my diatribe and I said, all you old heads, all the OGs out there, y'all just hating on LeBron James. That's what y'all love to do. He's a flawless human being. Great dad. Great husband. Great ambassador for the game. And also the greatest basketball player that's ever existed in the NBA. So the last part I was not privy to, Josh. Was that a quote in terms of the baseline comment? If we were all on the baseline, I think they're all choosing me.
1: All of it.
2: He said that?
1: All of it. That's it.
2: That's crazy.
1: He did.
2: Now, that part, Bron, I don't know if that sounds like red wine to me. That sounds like red wine, LeBron, on a Taco Tuesday or something, you know? When he's kicking back with his feet up. I don't know. You know it's going to be hard to get me to say anything negative about one LeBron James. I have been several times accused of being bronsexual. It's really hard for me to look at anything he does and, you know, criticize it. I'm being honest.
1: No, again, it's fine to believe in yourself. Like Vibes Curator writes in, are you the best sports commentator? I hope you believe in yourself. Yeah, it's okay to believe that. That's fine. Like, I bet you De'Aaron Fox thinks he's the best player in the NBA. Clearly. I mean, he's taking shots at the end of finals games, right?
2: De'Aaron Fox thinks that he needs to get evaluated.
1: But here's the thing. But listen, how would we all react if De'Aaron Fox said out loud, I think I'm the best player in the NBA? I mean, it's fine to believe that. Just don't say it out loud. Just don't say it out loud. That's the problem.
2: Because
1: here's the thing, Linnell. Here's the thing. The problem is, if you really were the greatest, you don't have to keep telling us. You don't have to keep telling us. Let us tell you how great you are. You don't have to keep telling us. Like the hottest girl in school, the hottest girl with the bar, doesn't need to tell you she's the hottest girl. She just is. That's the analogy here. The guy who's often telling you how great he is probably insecure.
2: You
1: and
2: think
1: that's
2: he's
1: why
2: insecure? Come on. Insecure
1: about this, probably.
2: What?
1: About this,
2: what is
1: probably.
2: Insecure
1: what?
2: About?
1: What? But why say this then? Why
2: he
1: say this?
2: He was asked the question. Why do we keep asking him? Why? Because
1: so is Michael.
2: Know.
1: So is Kareem. They always get asked. Michael got asked by Gayle King just a few months ago in CBS. And she said, and guess what he said? I'm not the GOAT. There is no GOAT. Like, it's disrespectful to David Thompson, disrespectful to Bill Russell, disrespectful to the greats to say that there's a GOAT.
2: Why is it disrespectful? What's wrong with having self-confidence, Josh? I have no issue with him saying that he's the greatest of all time.
1: Again,
2: I look at it as self-confidence.
1: It's fine if you're self-confident. No one's saying De'Aaron Fox shouldn't believe he's the best guy. No one's saying that LeBron shouldn't believe it. Just don't say it out loud. Just don't say it out loud. It was bad when Kanye did it last decade, talking about, I'm the greatest and I know it. That's the problem. Oh, the hot girl who does say it becomes less hot if she says it out loud.
2: Well, like, I don't know. I actually,
1: like, no one likes the person
2: with
1: that's
2: you?
1: Hot and knows it.
2: I actually... Get tell steamed me. Up for the girl that's hot and knows it. Please tell me how hot
1: really?
2: You are. Please tell me how good you look. Because I love confidence. I love swagger. I love aura. If you're a baddie, let me know, baby. If you're a baddie, let me know. Josh, we disagree on that.
1: We do. Wholeheartedly. Yeah. Oof. Yeah, good luck having to, you know, if you're dating, make sure.
2: Can I actually say something totally random?
1: On Instagram and every holiday. Yeah, just make sure you're ready. Tag her. Make sure.
2: Do you think
1: angles.
2: This is totally out of left field, and I'm admitting it. I know a guy. I'm actually going to hold this.
1: What are we doing?
2: I'm going to hold this comment to myself. I don't think he's insecure, though. I think you're reaching with that. I do.
1: Jeff is in Dallas. Jeff, what do you make of the end of the NBA Finals tonight, which might be a wrap for the series now that the Knicks are up 3-1?
5: Yeah, it's going to be a wrap, man. They've won 14 of 15. There's no way San Antonio's winning three in a row. But my call is about the final play. Okay. So they knew that the inbounder, they knew that the shooter was going to get double teamed, right? When Brunson first goes up for the shot, I'm like, oh my God, why are you shooting from there? But then when you watch on the replay, he waited until Wemby stepped out and then threw the ball up. And then nobody's covering the inbounder. He goes, makes the tip in, and they win. My question is, do you think the play was designed that way? Because that's just genius if it was.
1: Yes,
5: or did it just work out
1: absolutely,
5: that way?
1: Absolutely. And I'll tell you why. Because you and I had the same thought. And this is what's great. Why you should subscribe to our YouTube channel where you can watch the show in addition to listening to it. I think we actually put out the clip where in real time we are on air and seeing exactly what happened. My first comment was brilliant to take the shot right away from the right wing, because that's the first thing that struck me. Why are you taking this shot so soon? It's because the action that they had at the top of the circle and where Brunson caught it pulled Wembanyama away from the basket, and it was smart for them to know Brunson could make this shot, but if he doesn't, we're attacking the rim hard if we have a great shot at an offensive rebound if Wemby is away from the paint. So very, very smart, and I think Linnell completely intentional by Mike Brown.
2: Yeah, he's got to get credit for it. I agree. But if I'm being real, to play devil's advocate, like if I'm Mitch Johnson, if I'm a vet on San Antonio, I'm telling Wemby, like, stay in the paint. Like, I'm playing a defense that no matter what, he's not going to leave the paint. I would have went zone on that last possession. And when Jalen Brunson, I would have went zone on that possession. And here's why. When Jalen Brunson got the basketball, I would have trapped his ass. Would have made him get rid of the basketball. Why do I say play zone? Because if you're in a 2-3 or a 1-3-1, that's probably what I would have went in that situation, 1-3-1. Wemby's the last line of defense in the zone. When you're the last guy in the zone, there's nothing that's going to bring you out. There shouldn't be. That's just my thought with it. I'd go 13.
1: One more. Let's go to Clint, who's in Dallas. Clint. 310-840-9410. Last word on this game before we go to BDOT. What do you got, Clint?
6: Couple of things, guys. I sat there and watched that game. And it's not often that I agree with Charles Barkley, but San Antonio actually showed that they just might be the dumbest team in the history of the NBA to take 8 threes in a row, to do the things that they were doing. The thing that San Antonio is missing, they don't have a post-game move. Everything with him is the lobs and him if he's shooting well. He doesn't have a move that he can just go to. De'Aaron Fox, it's ridiculous. And again, Johnson's just being outcoached by Mike Brown. In key situations, he's just and Johnson's just showing that I don't know what I'm doing. Or his players are dumb and they're not listening to him. And I absolutely 110% agree how you don't go zone there and trap him and then let Wemby take care of the paint and two other guys just spread out to the shooters. And listen, if Jason Hart or OG make a three, congratulations.
2: You live with it.
6: Congratulations. Yeah. You live with that. But Brunson's not beating me, and Towns isn't beating me in that situation. And to man, De'Aaron Fox, whoa. De'Aaron Fox won't be a Spur next year. I mean, Dylan Harper's already the better player, but he won't be a Spur next year. And if they can get that to help and get them some depth, they need a guy who can get a bucket. Who can just, I'll go get us a bucket when a team is making a run at us, because Wemby isn't there yet with that. And that's all I really had to say. Dumbest team
2: appreciate
6: I've ever seen.
2: Appreciate you, man. Yeah.
1: Do you know how many field goals made the Spurs had in the final 9.5 minutes of this game?
2: One.
1: They're up 20. 95-75. They made 2 field goals.
2: Jesus.
1: The final 9.5 minutes of this basketball game. 9 field goals.
2: Tells
1: the
2: story, man. I just.
1: Or
2: I think one of the other callers, one of the callers, Josh, called in and said, man, every time I looked up at my TV, because I know how these games get when it's a blowout, I got a little bit lax and maybe I start walking around the house and start doing laundry. Every time you peep and look back at the TV, the lead shrinking and shrinking and gets smaller. I love the question that you asked earlier in the show, what's next with Wemby, and the last caller just hit it. He's got to develop a go-to move in a post game. I totally agree.
1: Oh.
2: Totally agree.
1: I thought you were going to say love the question about how much credit does Taylor Swift deserve.
2: Oh, my God.
1: The moment that hold one sec. This is real. The moment... actually started to take it seriously and pay attention to the Knicks and say, hey, we can't do right out of the rip talking about how this game's over and such, is when the TV cameras cut to her when the lead was cut to 22 and Mitch Johnson calls timeout and she's dancing and it's going viral. Everybody's mocking her, saying, does she know it's a 22-point lead? She saw the vibe. She saw the future. And saw that, hey, the Knicks, this isn't over, and I'm celebrating it now. Jump aboard. Taylor Swift was ahead of the game, ahead of everybody else.
2: Yeah,
1: she didn't
2: dreams.
1: Quit. She kept believing.
2: Why can't you?
1: Wildest dreams. Taylor Swift, Swift banger. Yeah. The wildest dreams is a Taylor Swift banger. When B-Dot joins the show, he apparently has NBA hot takes that, believe it or not related to Knicks Spurs tonight. How's that possible? That and grammar school on the way when the most entertaining guest in sports talk joins us next on Westwood One Sports Night.
0: The Knicks are one win away from their first NBA title in over 50 years. New York can taste it. Up 3-1 in the series. Can they finish the job? Game 5 is in San Antonio. Saturday night, Westwood One Sports.
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0: 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Here's Josh Graham and Linnell Willingham.
1: Willingham, I'm Josh Graham, and we're being joined now by the most entertaining guest in sports talk. B-Dot is here on Westwood One Sports Night. Dot, gonna throw a bit of a curveball here right out of the gate. Rather than hit on the NBA from the final standpoint, tonight obviously being game four of the NBA Finals, let's look at the draft. We're less than 2 weeks out. You love college basketball, being based in North Carolina more than anybody I know. So there's this sense a couple weeks out from the draft that Cam Boozer is stock as high as it's ever been. He could not only go number two, some think he could still go number one in this draft. How do you feel about Cam Boozer in the top two, Dot?
2: You remember when the when the Portland Trail Blazers went and picked up freaking Greg Oden and passed on Kevin Durant? You remember that? You remember when the Portland Trail Blazers went and picked Sam Bowie?
1: Wow, deep pool.
2: And missed on freaking Michael Jordan. You remember, that's what's going to happen for anybody that tries to grab Cam Boozer over Caleb Wilson. That's what's going to happen.
1: Caleb Wilson.
2: Yeah, Caleb Wilson. We're going to look down the line and we're going to say, yo, what were they thinking? Let me tell y'all something about Cam Boozer.
1: Hold on. Did I mention that he's from North Carolina, Liddell?
3: No. It's just immediately went over our heads.
2: Yeah.
3: I thought he was about to say Darren Peterson, and now he said Caleb.
2: I love DP. I honestly think DP is the best player in this draft, no doubt about it. But my Duke Carolina bias has to have this chance. Okay.
3: Way to be honest, Doc.
2: Yeah, absolutely. Absolutely.
1: So rank the top four in order then. Rank Darren Peterson, AJ DeBonsa, Cam Boozer, Caleb Wilson.
2: I think DP is first. I think AJ is second. I really think Caleb Wilson is third. And I think Cam Boozer is fourth. I've never even seen Cam Boozer dunk, man. This dude can't jump over a penny if you lay it down on the freaking sidewalk. Like, that's not going to work in the NBA, dude. Like, he's smart. He's athletic. He's strong. He's skill set. He has his daddy's last name. So all those things are boding well for him. But my God, just like freaking Caleb Wilson said, and you can laugh about the Caleb Wilson and you can say I'm a Carolina homer, and I'll take all that. Time will tell. Caleb Wilson played heads up against all them dudes and smoked all their boots, period.
3: He did.
2: Period. Darren Peterson smoked his boots. Cam Boozer smoked his boots. Like he put in that work. Him going above those guys is not homerism. Caleb Wilson, to me, has the highest upside of any of the players in the draft. I think there's so much more to his game that he can pack, and I think he has an intangible that is just that dog. Like, he's a fun kid, but he's a dog, too. He puts that hard hat on, bro, and he goes to freaking work. Darren Peterson, you don't know if he goes to a team that he don't like, if he's going to damn do load management. Cam Boozer, I just told you, he can't jump over a rope. Like...
3: You said rope to a rope.
2: Tomato, tomato. Pick one. Rope or roach.
1: But Dot, here's the thing. I actually don't disagree so much because my take since the beginning of this has been consistent that there isn't a lot of difference between one through four. I don't think there's a bad pick you can make one through four. I don't think there's a lot of separation. Linnell disagrees with this front.
3: I do. I think the clear-cut top two guys – are Peterson and DeBonsa. I think there's a gap between those two and then Wilson and Boozer. And I agree with you. I would take Caleb Wilson over Cameron Boozer as well. My thing about Boozer that I continue to worry about is, like, how good of an athlete is he? And what do I mean by that? I mean, can he slide his puppies on the wing? If he gets switched onto a guard, is he going to get put in the mix? Like, can he slide his feet defensively? Can he create offense for himself and others? This ain't, you know, ACC basketball where you're going to be able to back everybody down and play bully ball. You got to have some skill and be able to knock down jumpers. So,
2: listen, man, we have a podcast, Believe in Hills Hoops, and in that joint, Desmond always talks about his comparison of Cam Boozer is a more athletic Tyler Hansbrough. And I agree with that.
3: That's disrespectful now.
2: It's not disrespectful. They're the same style. They're the exact same style of play. Cam Boozer just had a better three-point shot, but it was bully ball in the paint. It was a bull in a china shop type situation with a little bit of skill, and that's not going to work in the NBA a la Tyler Hansbrough, and this is coming from a freaking Tar Heel fan.
1: We have B-Dot with us. That's Linnell Willingham. I'm Josh Graham, Westwood One Sports Night. B-Dot's the most entertaining guest in sports talk because whether it's sports or not, my man's got takes. He's here. He's ready, regardless of how late it is, ready to go. The other reason we love Dot is because he makes me very uncomfortable in a game we call grammar school that they guise as being educational, but really it just ends up pointing at laughing at me because I don't know. See, we learned that Linnell doesn't know a lot about movies already, so it's only right that I get shamed as well in the way of not knowing urban vernacular.
3: You are good, Josh Graham. You are good, man.
1: All right. So it's three expressions or phrases of the urban persuasion, and I have Linnell as a lifeline for one of the three.
3: Kinda.
1: Got to get two out of three right. What do we have to get us started, B-Dot?
2: Well, because I hate the Knicks. And not just hate the Knicks, it's the fans that I hate more than anything. Like, I hate the Knickerbocker fans. I hate those Knickers. You understand what I'm saying to you? I hate them. Josh, you can't say Knickers, but I can say Knickers, okay? I hate them.
1: Unless you're talking about clothing. Like, clothing, I would feel...
2: I would ask you to stay away from that as well.
1: Fine.
2: Nevertheless...
3: No. I actually am curious as to what clothing you're talking about, pal. Could you like be pants. More specific?
1: Like pants. Like, and I'm not going to say it. Pants. I'm scared.
2: Yeah, no, say it, Josh. You put yourself in a situation now.
1: Not gonna say it.
2: How does your demographic call say pants in knickerdom?
1: What's the first word?
2: So what we're gonna do is we're gonna use New York slang today.
3: Oh yeah. Right? Oh yeah. Josh, you should not decide to park, bro. Because I actually use it sometimes in passing because I'm part New York.
2: Definitely. This right here, this should be so easy, Josh. And I'm gonna set you off so easy with the very first one. Tell me the difference between these two phrases.
3: No. Actually, the difference between something. Now you're asking for too much.
2: No, I'm not. Watch this. What's the difference between this? One phrase. Yeah, nah. Other phrase. Nah, yeah.
3: Come on, Josh. Think, bro.
1: Yeah, nah. Is what you say when you're just disagreeing with something. Nah, or yeah, nah. You Cam Boozer going number one or number two in the draft. Nah, yeah, you know nah. Then nah, yeah, maybe is the opposite. Maybe it's like the way that white people say hell yeah, nah, yeah.

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1: Yeah. But it is.
2: Like, I hope the killers were smart enough to patent the damn thing. That dumbass Meek Mill. I'm sorry, we didn't even talk about this. Brother is stupid.
3: Why? What did he what did
1: we
3: he
1: need to talk about this?
2: Do you know LeBron and Nike are doing a Dreams and Nightmares collab? And they're making merch and they ain't include Meek. And Meek and them tried to sue. But Nike patented
1: D-Day,
2: Dreams and Nightmares.
1: D-Day, is this a good comp? Thumbs down or thumbs up? Thumbs up, thumbs down. The Killers, Mr. Brightside, as the white version of, for white people, what Dreams and Nightmares is.
2: I thought, like, can I take a stab at that?
1: He's on the fence.
3: What song was it at your wedding, Josh, that y'all went crazy over? And I was like, yo, this is like
1: Dreams and Nightmares. It wasn't Nuck If You Buck?
3: No, it was a white song that y'all all, like,
2: played Nuck If You Buck at your wedding.
3: It might have been Shout.
1: You were wondering why everybody was super into Shout. We didn't get Shout at this wedding on Friday night. I was bummed.
3: Dude.
2: It's Shout, the song that goes, "Who'd you make me want to shout?"
1: Yes.
2: You
1: know, yeah.
2: Man, and yes. Shout.
3: That's not a white song.
2: I'm about to say
1: not written by, no. The I was brought, it is not, but.
3: Dreams and Nightmare.
1: I don't know what it might be at my wedding then, honestly, because we had a very diverse playset.
3: Oh, it was very a very, happy. Very diverse.
2: You played the Isley Brothers at your wedding?
1: Yeah.
3: Yeah.
2: What song do you play?
1: And I mean, Shout. Nuck If You Buck.
2: The Isley Brothers?
1: I'm pretty sure that's the Isley Brothers.
2: They got range if that's the case. Because if you can go from Shout to Contagious and Hot Damn. Ain't that something?
1: Yeah.
2: Woo!
1: Yeah,
3: what the hell is going on?
2: It's the best music video I've ever seen, bro.
1: Next word on grammar school. What do we got? I'm one for one.
3: If something is mad, M-A-D. What is it?
1: Mad might be my favorite Usher song, if you want a hot take, music-wise.
2: Mad?
3: Usher doesn't even have a song called Mad. He has a song called Bad, probably.
1: Wait a minute.
2: You got it bad. Not you got it
3: mad. Yeah, that was
1: Oh, shoot. I just did the thing where I confused Usher with Neo.
3: Oh, you got your black guys mixed up.
1: Well, no, they sing very similarly.
3: Oh, you got your black guys mixed up. Okay.
2: Don't ever compare Neo to Usher Raymond, though.
1: Baby, sometimes it's gonna rain.
3: One looks like a ninja turtle.
2: Hey, Josh, I was impressive, man.
3: One looks like a ninja turtle without his mask on, and the other is a sex symbol. Like, they're
1: no, I don't want to go to bed.
2: One pretends to be a sex symbol just because you got multiple dumb women that's willing to be with you. Don't make you a sex symbol. First of all,
3: it just makes you Leonardo, the lead Literally. Ninja turtle.
1: Hey,
2: crazy.
1: I'm gonna use Linnell as my lifeline because I have no idea.
2: For mad?
1: Yeah.
2: Come on. And I'm telling you, I hope the third word is something that I don't even know. Mad. Like, my phone is mad hot right now. Like, my hair is like mad nappy low key when I don't brush it.
1: Oh, so it's like very almost. Like, this is
2: like literally the easiest thing ever. You could have asked them to. Don't you normally ask them to?
1: Oh, I know what you're talking about. Like, this. The World Cup's going to be mad lit. I get it. Okay.
2: But you used me for no reason.
1: I did.
3: Exactly.
1: I clinched to win.
3: That's all he cares about. He got a dub for today.
2: Yeah, he got a dub. Like, I just look at it as a poor allocation of resources at the end of the day, man.
3: Wait, is that your final answer?
1: Yes, it is my final
3: answer. That is correct.
1: See, I'm all about taking your layups where you get it. I'm not one of these quarterback types that, we got to always shoot it deep.
2: Look at him. Listen to him. What's
3: a pie? P-I-E. What's a pie?
1: I've seen this on social media. A pie.
2: I asked me this one. I don't even know.
1: See, I've seen this. Used
3: I should have went pie second, man. Should have went pie second.
2: Yep,
1: what is pie? I just see Dent giggling. See him with his fresh. He got his hair did today.
2: A bald man got his hair did. I don't know what's happening. Backhanded.
1: Good, look how clean it is.
2: You put lotion on.
1: Smiling, he's giggling. I saw it on social media this week. I can't remember the context.
3: I've got a question before I tell you what pie is. Do white men lotion their bald heads, Double D?
4: Smart ones do.
2: Yeah.

0: You don't want that scalp itching. I feel that.
1: You want razor bumps over here. You got a head look nice and shiny, smell nice and good. Yeah.
2: Looking good too.
3: Wow. Right. I was today years old when I even realized that white people used lotion. I know you don't use washcloths in the shower. I'll be seeing it on the movies.
0: I tell you about, I was once dating a white woman. When I, you know.
3: All right, stop, Linnell. I don't think.
1: Some of us do use washcloths.
3: Look at them. They came back to the washer.
2: Yeah, I.
0: Hey, man.
3: Double D had to come back and
0: yeah, hold that long.
3: And Josh is still over here trying to think about what the hell a pie is.
0: Yeah.
2: A pie? So it's a noun.
3: Yes.
2: Okay. I'm going to say that it is a cute woman. A pie, like a cutie pie. Short for that.
3: Is that your final answer?
2: Yeah.
3: Even though you can eat the pie, that is the wrong answer, Josh. Oh, pie is a pizza.
2: Oh.
3: Yeah, yeah. A pie is a pizza. An entire pizza.
0: Oh!
2: I did see it.
0: That is a New York. That's
2: the
0: a New
2: context,
0: York thing.
2: Context, yeah. I did see it. I did see them talking about the prices of pies surrounding MSG on social media earlier. Yeah.
3: Talking about the pizzas.
0: Yeah. Slice of pie.
2: Just overthought it.
3: Yeah, that's, you did.
2: That's what happened. But it's
0: you
2: a win.
0: Do that a lot.
2: It's a win. I used my lifeline properly because it didn't sound like Linnell knew that third one either. So, pretty good.
0: Maybe not. I had to use it in the, you didn't use it in no sentence or nothing like that. I don't need context clues, brother.
2: So we covered a lot of ground in this segment.
0: You're no shame in being a better educator.
2: Washcloths, you know, future. No, we hit on Meek Mill. Oh, we didn't hit on Future. That was earlier.
0: Jesus Christ. I mean, how many times are we mixing with black people in 1 second?
3: Right, he mixed up his black rappers right there. He mixed up his black R&B artists a second ago. Now he's mixing up his black rappers. In a minute, he's going to call me Linnell.
2: You just took the joke out of my mouth. I was about to say, the most entertaining guest in sports talk is Linnell. Oh, shoot. Shoot, I made a mistake.
0: Oh, God. Okay, I got you. We're both black. See? I get it.
2: Yeah.
0: Wow. Can I just like peel the curtain back? Sure. It is like a torrential downpour outside. And I think whenever we get super hard rain, my like window seal gets moist.
2: What up? Hello. Club Linnell.
3: What was that? Why did you tell him that?
2: Club Linnell's getting moist. You know, we're just going to transition out of that because it's late. B-Dot, punctuate this segment the only way you can after a grammar school win for yours truly.
3: Yeah, can I just say it like this? What happened? Where did I go? I'm by myself. I didn't know what happened. All right. You know what to happen. You know what's about to happen. And you know what to do. You keep listening, bitch.
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0: 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Here's Josh Graham and Linnell Willingham.
1: Linnell, let's give the last word on a classic NBA Finals game, one we're not going to forget anytime soon, to the listeners, and more specifically the callers. Before we put it to bed, let's go to Jamal, that is in Cleveland. Or actually, let's go to Cheryl. Cheryl in New York first. Cheryl.
2: I mean, Cheryl's on the line.
1: The NBA
2: Cheryl.
1: Finals, that's a classic. It's been a great NHL Stanley Cup Finals, too. I'm going to be at Game 5 Thursday night, so I will not be in this chair at this time tomorrow, but we'll be joining Denton. Excited to be there for that. What are your thoughts?
2: Cheryl.
3: Yes, no. It's
2: How
3: me.
2: Are you? How you doing,
3: I'm fine
2: Cheryl?
3: Now that I'm talking to my two favorite national sports talk guys.
2: Aren't you just the sweetest, Big Mama? We appreciate
3: it. I mean it, though. Hard on the sleeve, you know, cards on the table.
2: Indeed. What'd you think of the game tonight?
1: How did you celebrate the Knicks tonight?
3: Well, Mr. Linnell knows this. I'm not really a Knicks fan, per se. I'm a player fan. And I'd like Wemby.
1: Okay.
3: And we talked about this the other night, that everybody was trash-talking him, and I can't stand that, because I know he's going to be great. And he's got the world on his shoulders, you know what I mean?
2: For sure.
3: I don't think people are giving him enough credit, where credit is due. And you're going to be at Game 5? The happy?
1: Yeah, you better be rooting for my Canes tomorrow night. Yeah, you better be rooting for my Hurricanes.
3: Well, you know what? It's the same thing. I love the Canes and, you know, fighting for it. And they're doing, you know, both of these final series. You can't make this stuff up. I mean, there's going to be movies about the plays.
2: Drama.
3: Yes. How can you make up these 22 and 29-point lead changes? You know, and then the epic collapse earlier
2: in the Stanley Cup Finals, yeah.
3: Yeah, and you guys were talking about movies. And I kind of, like, think outside the box. Mm-hmm. So you guys are probably familiar with the 1919 White Sox, where they,
1: yeah,
3: some
1: Black
3: of the...
1: Sox play- scandal, yeah.
3: Yeah. So
2: 30
3: my when you guys were talking about movies, I thought about that. And thought about, you know, outside the box. All right, the Knicks come back from a 29-point deficit. Maybe they did this on purpose.
2: Wait, did what on purpose? Like, got down 29?
1: I like the take, Cheryl. Cheryl, I like the takes. You know, Brendan Sorsby probably all over the best, too. You know? Cheryl, it's good to hear from you. Thank you for the call. Go Hurricanes. I need your support because I'm going to be living and dying on every shot of that. Jamal's in Cleveland. Jamal, I got about a minute before we put it to bed. What's your NBA draft take on the way out? You got the last word.
4: I just want to say Darius Akhoff should be higher. He looks like he's a great player. And just like you guys said,
1: how
4: Cameron
1: high
4: Boozer,
1: should Darius Akhoff be?
4: I think he should be at least top five. Right now he's projected top six. He should be top five at least.
1: Okay.
4: Cameron Boozer, like you guys said, that guy cannot
1: five
4: jump over
1: at the
4: a
1: highest.
4: Penny.
1: I would agree.
2: he used the dot reference.
1: That's great.
2: That was messed up.
1: I think five's the ceiling for Akhoff. So I wouldn't be mad if he's
2: got Sacramento Kings.
1: Five or if someone else is picking there.
2: He's going to end up being a king. Kidding.
1: We'll see. Less than 2 weeks away from the draft. Let's close things out by putting this show to bed.
5: Very rare occasion today, fellas, where the topic to put the show to bed is in fact related to the main topic of the entire show, but I feel like this needs to be included in the show. Jalen Brunson has been on a little bit of a run with press conferences. I love the energy that he brings, and he was asked one of the craziest questions that I think you could ask somebody after they help lead a 29-point comeback in game number 4 of the NBA Finals at home. Take a listen to this exchange between Jalen Brunson and a reporter post-game.
6: Your coach said you are the MVP candidate. So which one is most important for you? Championship, being MVP, or peaceful celebration and peace entire world? Or all of them?
7: most important thing for me is just over these next 48 hours, just focusing on what we got to do to win game five.
5: So what is the most important thing? World peace, MVP, or winning a championship?
1: Title. Got to win it. Got to win a title. Because here's the thing.
2: Ring culture.
1: You know, winning a title solves all of it. Hey, you might win the finals MVP, number one. Not specifying the MVP. Number two, I mean,
5: it brings peace to New York.
1: You want to make sure there's peace in New York. Uh-huh.
2: Well, maybe he could, like, if you
1: it might have been
2: title,
1: you.
2: Mm-hmm. I was going to say, maybe if you win the title.
1: Might have been you, D-Day, that sent me the Michael Jackson meme of him, like, putting, like, a gun down, like, using his hand to put someone's gun down. And that was the quote tweet on New York's gun violence being down significantly this year.
5: I think
1: the caption was, Jalen Brunson be like, Jalen Brunson's the reason why there's happiness and less violence in New York City.
5: And Batman in New York is not a billionaire who lost his parents at a young age and has a lot of money. It's just a dude from Villanova that came here in free agency a few years ago.
1: I'm going to ask Rod Brindamore that same question tomorrow, though. What's more important, or maybe Logan Stankoven, what's more important, winning the finals MVP, winning the Stanley Cup, or world peace? Just to see what I get. Maybe, probably not John Tortorella. That might not be the person to try on something like that.
2: You have this weird infatuation with wanting to piss that man off.
1: That man scares me.
2: But I think you like lean into it. Like you, I feel like you want him to lash out on you.
1: I had a question ready to go. And I kept my hand down because I was intimidated.
2: You know who you are? Do I need to remind you that you're the Kang of North Kakalaki? What the hell is John Tortorella compared to Joshua freaking Graham? You the Kang! Come on, man.
5: Oh, God.
1: You can look up some of his press conferences. He isn't afraid. There was a presser last game where the microphone fell down, and he grabbed it, sat it next to him, and waited for the poor PR staffer to scurry over. Didn't even try to put it back. He's just like, sat it down, and then it got put back on, and then he just immediately started answering whatever.
2: Let them earn their $45.50 per hour that they make. I low-key always
1: Linnell?
2: Want to be a PR person. Shout out to Tony Wiley.
1: You are a good LeBron James PR person. You already did the job pretty
2: well. I hope the Canes get smashed tomorrow.
1: Fun stuff.
2: Of course. Yeah. Mike, you were awesome tonight, pal.
1: That's the meanest thing you've ever said to me. Drake Toll, go Canes.
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6: Now, the latest forecast from the WSBT Weather Center.
7: Becoming partly sunny, hot and humid. High temperatures at 88. The feel-like temperatures near 95 today. While we may still have an occasional shower or a thunderstorm during the day, the best chance of storms is late this evening. Severe weather is a possibility with damaging winds. We'll eventually quiet down overnight. We drop down to 60. And then tomorrow, mostly sunny, less humid, and highs near 80. I'm Chief Meteorologist Gary Sico. 960
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11: What a comeback for the New York Knicks.
12: 5.7 left. No timeouts remaining. Ananobi is handed the ball. Finds Brunson at midcourt. Launches a straight on three. Missed it short. Tip by Ananobi. He put it in. Ananobi put it in. The Knicks take the lead with 1.2 to go. Ananobi
13: out of
12: nowhere.
11: You heard it on the Knicks radio network. They were down 29 and came back all the way to defeat the Spurs. 107 to 106. Ananobi ended with 33 points. Jalen Brunson was a leading scorer with 36 points. New York now leads the series 3-1, and Game 5 will be back in San Antonio on Saturday. In Major League Baseball, the A's defeated the Brewers 4-3. White Sox held on against the Braves 2-1. Chicago is now in first place in the AL Central. And the Pirates came all the way back to defeat the Dodgers at home 9-8. I'm Monty Bolaños.
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0: And away we go on a Thursday morning. It is Two Pros and a Cup of Joe, Fox Sports Radio. LeVar Arrington, Jonas Knox with you here. No Brady Quinn. He'll be back on the show coming up tomorrow. It'll be Sticks and I taking you all the way up live until 9 a.m. Eastern Time, 6 o'clock Pacific. 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Oh, what up, Sticks?
1: Good morning. How are you?
0: I mean, you know, historic. Never seen a deficit like that and a team overcome that in the NBA Finals. And I got to be honest with you, it's just about the least surprising thing in the world to me.
1: Wow.
0: It's just...
1: That's a buzzkill.
0: I look at it and I go... The way the NBA is and the way teams shoot threes now and the way they fall in love with threes, even though they're not going in
1: That's very true.
0: I think it opens the door to stuff like this happening. And I'm surprised it hasn't happened before to this extent. Give credit to the Knicks for staying in it. It's what they've done. They did it last year, against Boston a couple of times. They did it against Cleveland this year. The scene was crazy, but that's one of those you're going to look back on and go, damn, how did San Antonio gag that away? And they just, whatever they had rolling in the first half, they could not get back to that. And ultimately, this is going to be one they look back on when they do lose the finals and say, that was the backbreaker in the series.
1: You think 29 down, they come back and win the game, the Knicks. That is as daunting a task as you could possibly get within a game. I almost turned the game off at least two or three times. And there was this part of me that was like, what you just said is like, man, three pointers. And these teams are right now living and dying with the three-pointer, especially the San Antonio Spurs.
0: Oh, yeah.
1: It was a physical game. It was a very, very physical game. I thought the calls, again, were definitely pro San Antonio. I really do. I thought it was kind of disgusting how badly the referees were messing up some of the things that were going on. But there were some things that, you know, the Knicks could have been called for certain things. And it just, I feel like the referees weirded the game out a little bit to me. But with all that being said, the sidebar of the referees and what they did does not bury the lead of how, I don't know, perseverance, the never say die mantra, just one point at a time. I mean, the New York Knicks, they just kept playing, man. I'm not really sure how to comprehend it. As I watched it and was like, okay, we got to get on air and talk about it in the morning. I just was not very clear on how to explain how a team could get down so early. You lose Karl Anthony Towns immediately in the game due to foul trouble. And again, the current theme, and you heard the head coach say it as much, is it's not about how physical this game is going to be. He convinced his team to be bullies in this series. He has convinced his team to be physical as all get out. And it wasn't about, he said it wasn't about playing physical. He said it was about executing through the physical play. And I thought that was very telling. I really did. I don't know if they ran out of gas, because it looked like the Knicks were gassed. And at one point, the big man, he proved it. Like, he couldn't breathe. That the tempo of that game was so fast early on. I mean, it was fast, fast and physical. And I just wonder, you know, I'm sitting there, I'm like, the Knicks look tired. They don't look like they can get it done. But then it's like, okay, the Spurs look good. They were making plays. Usual characters, Castle, Harper, Vassell, you know, Wimby, they're making plays. Fox, they're making plays. But then in the second half, it's like they could not make the shots. The shots were not falling for them in the second half, and they still continued to try to play the style of ball that they did. I don't know, Jonas. It's a hard one to comprehend, because even if you're shooting poorly, something just says, I mean, when you get up by 29 points, some way, somehow, you're supposed to weather the storm of poor shooting to win the game.
0: It's crazy to think, because I don't think this happens years in a previous NBA. I don't think this happens, because I just think that it's the 3-point shot. It's the falling in love with the 3-point shot. Everybody's been conned into thinking that they're Golden State. And it's not to say that they don't have the capability of shooting threes. Well, they do, and they were in the first half. But then all of a sudden, if it's not going in, what's plan B? And there's so many teams that you watch that don't have a plan B. Charles Barkley spoke after the game, and he called out San Antonio for exactly what we're talking about.
2: We saw the dumbest basketball team in the history of civilization.
3: Oh, wow.
2: We saw they had a 25-point lead, took eight straight threes. Like, they thought to get, like, that was some of the most mismanaged, stupid basketball. Hey, when you blow a 29-point lead, the other team has to help you. The San Antonio Spurs helped the New York Knicks win this game by doing some of the stupid-ass stuff I've ever seen on a basketball court.
0: He's right. Like, I don't...
1: But they lived and died by being who they are. You can't ask a team to be what they're not. I think the San Antonio Spurs went out there as the San Antonio Spurs, and I don't think anyone would argue the fact that they look like they were far and away a better team than the New York Knicks.
0: They've looked like a better team multiple times a series.
1: Really good last night.
0: They were favored going into the series for a reason.
1: Like, it's easy to draw that conclusion, you know, after such an epic meltdown. But in reality, I'm just, they went out there and they played the way they were going to play, and they played the way they have played all year long. And they live and die by the three ball. They do. And listen, just like we'll say, give credit to San Antonio for the way they were able to pull out game three, first game in the Square Garden. You got to give the Knicks credit for not quitting, for clawing away at it. It was like, okay, if they can get it to, like, I don't know, manageable, like 17, 15 before you get to the fourth quarter, it actually could be a game. And there's something to be said about the idea that when you do beat the hell out of somebody and you've given them your best shot and they're still standing there in front of you and you're getting into the later rounds of the fight, there's something to be said about weathering that storm. And I almost believe that the Spurs were in shock. It was like, before they knew, it's like, wait a minute.
0: I mean,
1: what? Hold, wait. We didn't get, we hit them with everything but the kitchen sink. And these guys have cut it to a single digit lead. And I mean, it was like with what, like 4 minutes? It's like 4 minutes or something left. I want to say either seven or four. I don't know.
0: It was like four and change. It was
1: 4 minutes left.
0: It was 99-90. I think Brunson hit a couple of free throws, and then it might have been OG Anunoby who hit a three, and then it got down to four. And I just, because to Barkley's point, it's some of the dumbest basketball, and look, maybe it is. I also look at it and I go, anybody watching that game or watching the series in total, and it's been a great series. There's been a lot of highlights, a lot of storylines. It's been fun. It's been great for the NBA. But anybody watching the series, there's no way you had any confidence whatsoever that that final inbound play from San Antonio, that was going to be a successful inbound play. There's no chance. And there's no chance that you watch San Antonio in tight games and go, hey, man, they're really going to have a play set up here. And they're going to get the basket they want. They looked lost, and they've looked lost multiple times in key moments. And you can go back to game three to where and we talked about it right after game three, shot clock winding down. And it was Castle who bailed him out with like a 28-foot three that basically, for all intents and purposes, iced the game for him. But even in that situation, there's just moments to where I'm telling you, and I said it after game one, you can see the difference in age. Like, you can just see it. Like, there's moments to where San Antonio doesn't really know what to do, and the Knicks are like, hey, man, we've been through this multiple times before. We're pretty confident we're going to figure this out.
1: I guess. You know, it's just hard. And give credit to OG Anunoby, man. It makes you feel like you wish there were the opportunity to give a co-MVP for finals, because I think he has been just as important and just as vital, if not more, than Jalen Brunson. And Jalen Brunson 100% deserves to be the front runner. He deserves to be lauded and praised the way that he's going to be. But OG Anunoby, man, it showed in that last play, but if you were watching the entire game, the dude was playing his freaking heart out, bro.
0: You can argue was one of the only guys playing well, especially in the first half. Like, he had what, seven threes? Yeah, he was fantastic.
1: He kept them alive at times. He was the guy, the go-to guy at times. He was aggressive. He was going to the rim. His defense, he was playing defense. But I'll say again, I'm a reboot and say this. The San Antonio Spurs played a hell of a first half of basketball. Their defense was amazing. Their movement was amazing. They couldn't miss from outside. I just, in my estimation, I wish coach would have on some of them, the one run, he should have called timeout earlier.
0: I totally agree.
1: But he should have called timeout, and he should have told them, we're going to run a half court set, man. We're going to slow the tempo down. We're going to slow this game down, and we're going to make the Knicks have to earn this with a very limited amount of, I don't know if you do the math, if you math it, I don't know that if you take X amount of seconds off shot clock wise that they even have enough possessions to win that game in the second half of that game. I don't know. In fact, we could say in the fourth quarter of the game, we could say in the last 10 minutes of the game, if they just walk it up and work to draw a foul, get Victor Wembanyama on the block, let him battle it out down there on the block, get him the ball, and draw a foul. That's to me, that's where the biggest maybe gap for this San Antonio team that I took away from that game is that I understand you trust your long ball, But in situations like that, listen, it could have been a, it could have continued to be a tidal wave. They could have blew them out. It was so funny. I almost texted you like two or three times to say, man, you were right. Like, oh, they came out and just buzzsawed these dudes. And I never did it. And I just kept watching and just, you know, you just kept watching. It's like, wait, man, like, wait a minute.
0: So I'm telling you, the NBA now, because of the 3-point shot and all these teams that live and die by it. And San Antonio, it's not like, if you go back to the regular season, San Antonio was a middle of the pack 3-point shooting team when it comes to percentages and attempts and all that. But in that game specifically last night, and Barkley pointed it out, you're shooting 8 straight threes. Dude, like, at some point, you got to be able to get, like, there's got to be another option, you know, and it's not just go to the foul line to where, and look, Wemby missed a couple of free throws late. That was big.
1: Let that pressure get to him.
0: De'Aaron Fox, you know, you can question what was he doing. He should have, you know, like dribbled the ball out there when he got that, when he got the steal or the ball got away late in that game. Castle at the free throw line late in games. That guy's, you know,
1: he was clutch.
0: Yeah, oh yeah. He's been clutch a couple of games in the series, but yeah, man, that's one of those ones where I'm watching it going, I should be surprised. In another era, I would have been surprised. Not anymore. Like, I just think that's the way that it works in the NBA.
1: Hey, when Hart missed that steal and Bunny, talking about when De'Aaron Fox turned the ball over, I was like, well, there was their chance. what type of, like, NBA action fun time is this? Y'all did all this work to get back. You get a breakaway like that to take the lead and you missed it. I was like, oh, well, they sold it.
0: Yeah.
1: That was it. They blew it right there. But it was, no, they didn't. They still were able to win.
0: Wild, wild scene last night. It is Two Pros and a Cup of Joe here on Fox Sports Radio. 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All right, so we are going to have the usuals coming up later on. We're going to have another edition of In Case You Missed It later on this hour. Albert Breer is going to stop by. We're going to hand out an award in hour two of the program. We've got the leftovers. All of it is yours here on this three-hour extravaganza. Up next. Next, though, apparently, not only was it historic, but we've never seen anything like it before, according to someone in the world of sports. We'll get into that for you right here on FSR. 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
21: The South Bend Cubs are on a four-game winning streak after defeating the Peoria Chiefs 5-3 last night at Four Winds Field. The game was shortened to seven innings after the weather last night pushed first pitch back after an almost 2.5-hour delay. With their magic number down to three, the Cubs could possibly clinch the first half West Division title and a postseason berth tonight. First pitch is scheduled for 7:05 tonight at Four Winds Field on Sports Radio WSBT. Davis Martin threw six scoreless innings for his ninth win as the Chicago White Sox beat the Atlanta Braves 2-1 to move into first place in the AL Central. Sterling Thompson hit a pinch-hit single in the ninth inning to give the Colorado Rockies a 3-2 win over the Chicago Cubs. Byron Buxton hit his 20th home run of the season as the Minnesota Twins beat the Detroit Tigers 6-3. Congratulations to South Bend Cubs broadcaster Tyler Reedy. Tyler recently won the Jim Nance Award as the best collegiate sportscaster in the country. The recent Notre Dame graduate found his knack for storytelling early in life. That passion only grew by being around the sports he loved. Reedy is the second Notre Dame student to win the Jim Nance Award. He'll spend the rest of his summer broadcasting the South Bend Cubs games with Brendan King. He's also been the play-by-play announcer for Notre Dame hockey the last two seasons. A record-breaking comeback capped off by what could go down as a legendary play. The New York Knicks came from 29 points down and moved to the brink of their first championship since 1973, beating the San Antonio Spurs 107-106 in Game 4 of the NBA Finals last night on OG Anunoby's tip-in with 1.2 seconds remaining. The Knicks have a 3-1 lead and three chances to win the best-of-seven series, starting with Game 5 on Saturday night in San Antonio.
1: partly sunny, hot and humid today. We'll see high temperatures at 88, feel like temperatures at 95, though. An occasional shower or thunderstorm possible, but the best chance of strong to severe storms will be after 9 o'clock tonight through about midnight. We'll see sun and 80 tomorrow. I'm Chief Meteorologist Carrie Pujol.
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22: I wonder if they played this song going into that fourth quarter.
0: Which team?
22: Both. It's like one of them games where it's like it's the climax of the movie.
0: You see
22: everybody outside in the streets, people getting their horses, coming out of the saloons. It's just gunshots everywhere. Just people just shooting and dropping every which direction. You ain't know who you shooting at. Everybody just shooting, man. That's how it was last night. Yeah, it was like a wild, wild west scene out there last night. Go ahead.
0: I mean, they're throwing bottles at Wemby when he's walking back into the team hotel after the game, you know?
22: Somebody said that he got hit with an egg.
0: He might have.
22: Yeah.
0: Which, by the way, if he's turned sideways, that's a hell of a shot. Guy could hide behind a pool noodle.
22: I just love how the authorities was just keeping the people back. They weren't stopping them from flicking them off and
0: of course not.
22: Hollering obscenities to them and throwing stuff at him. It was just like, on the inside, they was like, yeah, get him.
0: Right.
22: Get
0: hey,
22: him.
0: Don't you do that, wink, wink. You better not do that again. It was a wild scene outside the Garden last night. It is Two Pros and a Cup of Joe, Fox Sports Radio, LeVar Arrington, Jonas Knox with you here. We're going to have another edition of In Case You Missed It coming up a little over 15 minutes from now. But right now, though, it is time for the Tire Rack play of the day.
23: 5.7 left. No timeouts remaining. Ananobi has handed the ball. Finds Brunson at midcourt. Launches a straight on three. Missed it short. Tip by Ananobi. He put it in. Ananobi put it in. The Knicks take the lead with 1.2 to go. Ananobi
24: it's not over.
23: Out of nowhere.
0: 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The way tire buying should be. So on the subject of that shot from OG Ananobi, who we talked about to open the show, had a fantastic game, deserves a lot of the credit for the Knicks even still having an opportunity to get close in that game with his three-point shooting. And then obviously that play after being the inbounds passer on the Brunson miss, just an incredible shot. But according to Mike Brown, it wasn't just incredible. The head coach of the New York Knicks had this to say.
25: It's unbelievable, you know, tip, how he had to control it and tip it in from. I mean, like I said, you know, that has to be the most iconic shot in the history of New York basketball. I mean, I'm not you guys know better than me, but it was just unbelievable.
0: Now, look, I'm not trying to be negative here. I just would like to point this out. It's not really saying much, you know, like that being the most iconic shot. Well, because let's be honest, most of the iconic shots in New York basketball are from somebody else playing against the Knicks. OK, whether it's Reggie Miller or Halliburton. Look, I'm simply stating facts here. OK, so it's not exactly like there was a high bar for OG Ananobi to beat when it comes to being the most iconic shot in New York basketball history.
22: That's cold-blooded.
0: I'm just saying.
22: I see what you did there, but I don't know about most iconic shot. It will certainly, especially if they go on to win the series, it will certainly go down in the history of basketball. Not just for the Knicks. It'll go down in basketball folklore and history as one of the most, I don't know. Memorable might be better. Memorable. I mean, everything had to go the way that it went. The moment Jalen Brunson pulled up, the moment OG Anunoby decided to get a full speed running start, the fact that nobody blocked out in the paint, the fact that it hit the rim, it was almost a non-play because it was almost all net. It literally was like a half a centimeter away from just being swish. I mean, Jalen Brunson almost knocked that bad boy down. That should be stated. So it had to come up off of that rim perfectly for it to happen. And then on top of that, Jonas, then the ball bounces literally to the height of the top of the banking square, the white banking square. OG Anunoby, when he touched that ball to tip it in, he literally was at the top of the white banking square. That was how high he was. And when he tipped it, he had to tip it. He didn't even use both hands to go figure. Hart couldn't even make a breakaway. This man's got to run down traffic, catch it on a tip. And it wasn't like he just... it.

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1: If you put OG Anunoby in a lineup next to an Amish family, do you think Jerry Seinfeld could pick out who plays for the Knicks? Because enough's enough with panning over to him, like all of a sudden, this guy is the biggest Knicks fan in the world. Oh, I can't believe it. He's stunned. Like all the celebrity shots that they've got. Enough's enough. Can we cut the crap? All right. Most of these people are in these seats because they got a lot of money. Okay. Let's end the whole crowd shot. And let me tell you this furthermore. When the Knicks do win this series, you're going to see a bunch of fake, manufactured, fraudulent reaction videos of people watching them, probably putting a Visine all over their face so they can make it seem like they're crying actual tears.
2: Taylor Swift was jumping up and down.
1: All of a sudden,
2: man,
1: out of the woodwork.
2: My daughter was like, they are fried.
1: I want to know what's the requirement to be a Knicks fan these days? Do you have you had, like, is it all it takes? Cause I'm pretty certain about this, that all it takes is you've had to at least had one slice of New York style pizza at a mall somewhere in a food court anywhere in America, and you qualify as a Knicks fan all of a sudden.
2: You're funny.
1: You can't get into the game because you don't have the money, and Jerry Seinfeld's looking around like, God, what happened? Well, here, let's start here. You're not at a Rangers game. That's not the Yankees. And yes, believe it or not, that guy does play for the Knicks. I'd just like to help him out with that.
2: If they didn't know, if Jerry wasn't aware last night, I'm sure they know who OG Anunoby is now. And the funnier deal wouldn't have been putting them next to any Amish or Jew. Did you say Jewish people?
1: What Amish.
2: Did you say?
1: Amish.
2: Yeah. You stayed away from Jewish. That's smart. If you would have put
1: broadcast
2: them
1: professional, next to, by the way.
2: There you go. If you would have put them next to four other, if you put him in a lineup next to dudes that look like OG Anunoby, he certainly would not be able to pick him out.
1: Just like,
2: I think that would have been the funnier way of putting it. I don't think some of them people that was in there would have been able to identify them outside of that arena. But with that being said, it's a great, you know, the older you get, you start to realize that, yeah, it's about the game, but it's really about the opportunity to network, to meet other people, to hang out with people, you know. It was a gathering. A gathering space. I'll tell you who was serious and who was locked in, and you could see it, and they were pumped up. I think it's one of the coolest things, the way they have the alumni set up right behind the rim.
1: Oh,
2: the way
1: yeah.
2: That they do. I think that is so freaking cool. Now, I know
1: they've spilled blood for that organization.
2: Bro,
1: they should probably have better seats, to be honest with you.
2: I don't think there are. But I think the way they have it set up is as – that's as cool as it gets. I think that is super cool. I know it's like, all right, well, when it goes down to the other side of the court at some point in time and it's the Knicks going down the other side of the court, maybe it's not as cool. I don't think so. I think the fact that those guys, and I mean, they was all there, like, you know, and here's what's funny. Walt Frazier got, he has different seats. Like, let's be clear. The GOAT has a different seat than the rest of them. But the fact that you see Latrell and Mulberry and Melo and LJ.
1: Charles and, Oakley and all of them, man.
2: No, I said Oakley ain't.
1: It's oh, not sorry.
2: Back. He's not back. Stupid. You got issues there.
1: The whole thing is just,
2: come
1: on.
2: When everything fell apart and they got that 1-point lead and they showed all of them legends standing up and how hyped they were, I think that was pretty cool because I think we all had a moment where it's like, yep, it's not going well for the Knicks. Then you start looking at them dudes sitting behind the rim, and you know all them dudes were sitting down during the course of that game like, dang, they letting it get away from them just like we did. And I don't even think we did it this bad. We just lost. But golly, like, yep. Y'all going to be sitting here with us in a couple years
1: like,
2: feeling regret, couldn't finish it off.
1: But so many.

0: of those Knicks teams and those players are like, man, we had to try and get through Jordan. You know, like we had to try and get through those Bulls teams. We had to try, like, there's, and there was great, great Knicks teams and great, great players. And I do think it's awesome that those guys are all back and all celebrated. I think the whole Charles Oakley thing is just, I mean, that's petty upon petty. The whole, now everybody loves James Dolan when they couldn't stand him, the celebrity shots. There's a lot to really like about the run of the New York Knicks. Mike Breen can't even hide the fact that he calls Knicks games during the regular season. He can't even hide it. I mean, his excitement level last night, he's not even trying to hide it. And that's, right. and look, I get it. He's got a vested interest in all this. I totally understand it. I'm not trying to say that he's biased in one way or the other, but his excitement level is showing through. There's a lot of really good storylines when it comes to the Knicks that have nothing to do with Joe and Jane Blow, who got a bunch of money and 10 billion X and Instagram followers who can afford those seats watching the game. Yeah, there's enough good stories out there.
1: That's where sports is. That's where it is. And that's a part of it. But back to your original point, there will come a time where those guys will say we had to get through, you know, through Wemby and those Spurs teams. I think there's a good possibility that that will be a conversation like, yeah, we had to win through Wemby and them, you know, Vassell and Castle and all those. We had to win against them. That is a damn good team. Dylan Harper, I felt bad for him, man. My heart went, he was like, he was just, talk about just a moment, like when that ball went through the rim. Cause I know in his mind, he was like, all I had to do was close out. All I had to do was protect the key. Like, he was just a little bit too deep. He was too far in. And it was just such a perfect setup for somebody to crash the rim that way. But to all the young people out there, take a lesson from OG Anunoby. Never give up on a play. You just never know what could potentially happen for you, what could happen for your team. If you're an athlete out here, a young aspiring athlete, the message you take away from that is never give up on plays, man, and never give up on winning. Like that, there was a tremendous lesson to be learned from that game last night. If you are a competitor, even in life, tremendous lesson. Like you can be down, but if there's still time on the clock, you still got a chance. And I'll say this, I'll finish with this. You know, to watch that game, and I think what makes this even more of, and maybe I'm wrong, I don't know, but I just found myself pulling for the New York Knicks because I felt as though it was like, here's the machine, the monster of the San Antonio Spurs. And that was kind of like, you know, to me, the referees really made it a, I don't know, they just made the Knicks they made them the fan favorite.
0: Oh, really?
1: To onlookers, not just in New York. I think they made them a sympathetic figure. There was so many bad calls, so many missed calls. Like Wemby, it was in the cylinder. It might have been close to being out, but it was still over top of the cylinder. It probably should have came back. There was multiple times that it was easily over the back. You know, what I noticed, they don't call over the back with Wemby. I don't know if you noticed that. They do not call over the back.
0: You mean on him or when he does it?
1: Yeah, on him when he does it.
0: Yeah,
1: he did it like three or four times in that game. Critical moments.
0: Because I think it's just like a plane flying over your head. It's like, yeah, whatever. What are you going to do about it? You know?
1: Bro.
0: It's too high.
1: There was at least three or four times they should have called. And one time, what's crazy is one time they called the foul on a Knick. He went over their back and they called the foul on a Knicks player.
0: By the way, Wemby's got the longest fingers I've ever seen in my life. It's like he's got dough rollers attached to his palm.
1: You remember I told you, showed you him doing his interview yesterday? Yeah. Looked like the microphone was like, I don't know.
0: Right.
1: Like a mic cover.
0: Yeah.
1: It just looked like a mic cover. You couldn't see anything else. Just the tip of the mic. Pause.
0: Hmm? Like, how's he brush his teeth? You know what I mean? Like, what do they do? Like put bristles at the end of a paddleboard? Like, what's he doing
1: well,
0: there?
1: It's not. He uses a regular toothbrush.
0: I don't know, man.
1: The way the toothbrush looks. You know, like the toothbrush looks like a, you know, what you do your ears with those
0: oh, Q-tip. Deals. Yeah,
1: it looks like a Q-tip.
0: Yeah. By the way, those are bad for you.
1: Yeah, you told me it pushes it down in there.
0: It does. I've done it before, man. I've done it before. Bad. It was bad. Then they got to flush it out, and then you got to see everything that's inside of there. It's nasty. Yeah. It's gross.
1: Yeah. Keep a candle burning.
0: Nope. Well,
2: I saw that.
0: Yeah. Pretty. It's pretty nasty.
3: Looks disgusting.
0: Yeah, definitely is. 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And speaking of the World Cup, don't miss Team USA's first game of the group stage Friday at 9 Eastern time, 6 o'clock Pacific on Fox. It's USA versus Paraguay live from SoFi Stadium in Los Angeles. And up next, it's another edition of In Case You Missed It. It's yours right here on FSR.
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22: Now, the latest forecast from the WSBT Weather Center.
23: Becoming partly sunny, hot and humid. High temperatures at 88. The feel-like temperatures near 95 today. While we may still have an occasional shower or a thunderstorm during the day, the best chance of storms is late this evening. Severe weather is a possibility with damaging winds. We'll eventually quiet down overnight. We drop down to 60. And then tomorrow, mostly sunny, less humid, and highs near 80. I'm Chief Meteorologist Carrie Pujol.
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1: Two Pros and a Cup of Joe, Fox Sports Radio. LeVar Arrington, Jonas Knox with you here. 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
2: in case you missed it.
1: Navarre, in case you missed this, apparently okay. Fernando Mendoza finds himself in what could end up being a tricky situation. He recently filed a trademark for the name Nandalorian, which is a play on Fernando. Now, apparently this is a Star Wars reference. I am not a Star Wars guy. That's never been my thing. I don't get it. I don't get the appeal. I don't get the attraction at Disneyland when you walk around.
4: You want to say something way more repulsive too, like way more offensive. Well, you think we are a bunch of weirdos?
1: Well, no,
4: where are you trying to go?
1: Well,
4: with
1: I think yeah. I think there are different degrees of Star Wars.
4: There
1: fans.
4: Are different degrees.
1: Okay, I saw an adult, a grown man, walking around with a Chewbacca backpack.
4: Oh, Chewbacca. Okay,
1: a Chewbacca backpack, and it's like
4: it gets way worse than that. I used to try to go see those films in the movies. And let me tell you something. You had to reserve a seat. The lines would be all the way down the street. But go ahead anyway.
1: Did you dress up?
4: In uniform too, by the way.
1: Did you dress up?
4: No, I did not. But I wouldn't be above it.
1: Okay, so apparently there's some concern that there may be some sort of a legal action, a counter for that. Yeah, I mean, naturally. You're bored with it.
4: Yeah, right.
1: Yeah, born with it.
4: Your sword. You're gonna get
5: Cats
4: that
5: ain't up on Spaceballs, though. They ain't up on Spaceballs.
4: You're gonna get that work.
1: But now there's some concern that maybe he might find himself in a little bit of a battle legally because it's too close to the Mandalorian, which I guess is also a spinoff of Star Wars as well, too.
4: Well, it is. Yes, that is a spin.
1: How many different spinoffs of Star Wars are there? Because we were talking about Game of Thrones yesterday and all the different shows that they've come out with since the actual Game of Thrones. Yeah. I mean, how many different Star Wars versions and variations are they?
4: There's a lot. There's cartoons. There's a lot.
6: There's books, too.
4: I mean, Disney has a whole, like, catalog of videos. A whole catalog. And I mean, there's like, I don't know, man. Brilliant, though. Because there's always an episode. There's always something. So, yeah, I don't know. But, yeah. Mandalorian is a good one. It's coming back.
1: Fernando, best of luck, man. I hope good luck with the trademark of the name Nandalorian. I would recommend picking something else next time.
4: What are they going to call the Spurs? The Spurlorians?
1: Damn.
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18: 5.7 left, no timeouts remaining. Anunoby is handed the ball, finds Brunson at midcourt. Launches a straight on three. Missed it short. Tip by Anunoby. He put it in. Anunoby put it in. The Knicks take the lead with 1.2 to go.
19: Audio from the Knicks Radio Network. A record-breaking comeback capped off by what could go down as a legendary play. The New York Knicks came from 29 points down and moved to the brink of their first championship since 1973 by beating the San Antonio Spurs 107-106 in Game 4 of the NBA Finals on OG Anunoby's tip-in with 1.2 seconds remaining. The Knicks, who have just two titles in their 80-year history and hadn't even been to the NBA Finals since 1999, have a 3-1 lead and three chances to win the best-of-seven series, starting with Game 5 on Saturday night in San Antonio. It looked impossible early when the Spurs rolled to a 27-point halftime lead. The Spurs led 81-52 in the third quarter. Jalen Brunson helped bring the Knicks back with 36 points. Anunoby finished with 33. Here he is on his tip-in.
20: Oh, yeah, I mean, the shot went up. I was free. There was no one boxing me out. So I just went in there for a tip dunk and ended up just tipping it in.
19: No team had come from more than 24 points down in a finals game when Boston did it against the Lakers in 2008, since the NBA began keeping detailed play-by-play for all four quarters in 1997. Congratulations to South Bend Cubs broadcaster Tyler Reedy. Tyler recently won the Jim Nance Award as the best collegiate sportscaster in the country. The recent Notre Dame graduate found his knack for storytelling early in life. That passion only grew by being around the sports he loved. Reedy is the second Notre Dame student to win the Jim Nance Award. He'll spend the rest of his summer broadcasting the South Bend Cubs games with Brendan King. He's also been the play-by-play announcer for Notre Dame hockey the last two seasons.
0: Partly sunny, hot, and humid today with a high of 88. Feel like temperatures at 95. We'll still have a chance for occasional thunderstorm. I'm Chief Meteorologist.
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0: It's Two Pros and a Cup of Joe, Fox Sports Radio. LeVar Arrington, Jonas Knox with you here. No Brady Quinn. Except for that.
1: Oh, God.
0: But it'll be Sticks and I taking you all the way up live until 9 a.m. Eastern Time, 6 o'clock Pacific. 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If you're listening on the podcast, we appreciate you doing so. As we are rocking and rolling here in hour two of the program. And, you know, something, which, by the way, does Lorena, it just reverts back to the old intros?
2: Yeah, it just says fill in Jonas LeVar hour two. So whatever intro they use for when Brady is gone has this song connected to it. So that's just what you get.
0: So that's why White Zombie was playing to open up the show.
2: Yes.
0: Which I'm not upset about at all. It's better than 311. I got to change that song in a hurry. When do you think you're changing your song, Bar? I think I'm going to do mine soon.
1: Okay. I don't know. I'll do it soon, though.
0: All right. So we've talked a lot about the Brendan Sorsby situation. He is, as of right now, eligible to play. He is eligible to play despite all of the gambling issues, all of the stuff going on. He is eligible to play. And so everybody, you know, the Big 12, all these other commissioners have said, look, man, we're going to encourage nobody play Texas Tech if they're just going to let somebody play who has admittedly placed not just one bet, but 40 different bets on his own team while a member of that team. Like he's got a track record. We're talking $90,000. It's not like he was a nickel and dime, one and two better. Like LeVar and I bet on a boxing event, which I think maybe we spent like $20 each in Vegas.
1: Why are you
0: going to
1: pull me in on
0: it? I'm just saying. Huh? Like we've done it before.
1: You're just going to randomly just pull me in on
0: it? Hey, man.
1: Like, golly, Jones.
0: We did it together. We lost $20 together.
1: Doing that with you, bro.
0: We got screwed. We got screwed. There's a terrible decision. The judges screwed us. But the point is, look, it's not like it was just one bet. You're having fun, you know, at a casino in Vegas or whatever. This guy, I mean, he was using friends to place wagers. He was betting on all sorts of stuff. We talked about it yesterday, the Turkish basketball, Nathan's hot dog eating contest, the UFC, all the, and look, I'm not judging. I've done it too, but
1: I'm
0: judging. But well, no, I didn't also bet on my team when I was a member of said team, which everybody knows that's
1: judging.
0: A no-no.
1: You're judging Jonas.
0: Well, all right. Okay.
1: And you're probably, and you know what? I think most people are judging. And I don't, listen, right or wrong, again, the conversation that I had yesterday, I'm really sticking by that. If by the rule, what's taking place is going through the process, the judicial process, of all of this, the courts are handling it, judges are handling it, people can be up in arms about it, but it's going through the legal process. And that's all I can really kind of, it's like, you want to pick and choose when you want to discredit the legal system, you know what I mean? Like, there's plenty of that. And there's plenty of bigger issues that can be attributed to those, you know, hard feelings towards how the judicial, the legal system handles things. So for me, when I look at it, at a face value situation. There's right and there's wrong. There's clearly something that was done wrong here. But whatever it is, do we even know technically what it is that, like, what the injunction is for? Like what are they fighting? Like, they go to the hearing or whatever it is that takes place in what, February, you said?
0: Yeah, it's his lawsuit against the NCAA for ruling him ineligible.
1: And what's the lawsuit consist of? What is he fighting?
0: Ruling him ineligible. That, you know, he didn't.
1: And for what? Based upon
0: legally, like,
1: what,
0: yeah,
1: it's based upon?
0: Like, legally, they're not allowed to do that. You know, he should be allowed to play. He didn't, you know, it's an NCAA rule, not so much of a legal rule. And so that's sort of their complaint. That's their gripe. in this. That's their battle.
1: Is there a legitimate legal standard there? I know Q would probably speak to this. Look, you can bet
0: on sports. If you're in a state that allows you to wager on sports, of course you can bet on it. But the NCAA has a rule that says if you are a member of a team, you can't do this. And he did it and admitted to doing it.
1: And I get that point of it. But what I'm saying is he'll probably lose the case. Is this something that gets ruled on again? I thought it was just all legal. I know it's not criminal, but I thought this was all legal. I got a little confused and turned around with some of the terminology and things that Q was putting out there. But I just thought at the bare minimum of all of this, there's a legal proceeding, and this is done with murders, let alone a gambling situation. They postpone or they schedule way out. The judicial system generally takes a while. It's slow. And whatever it is that is in that moment, it is in that moment. So if the judge ruled that he's eligible to play, and there's nothing that, again, can the NCAA do something to keep him out? That's the only way I see this being legitimized. If these other schools and these other people that are out here talking about we're not going to play against Texas Tech and Texas Tech this and Texas Tech that, listen, a lot of these schools don't be standing in a glass house holding a rock, all right, holding a stone. It's very dangerous to create that type of standard where you're going to mob mentality other universities. I think that's very dangerous. I think that they should think that through a little bit more. I understand the anger. I understand the outrage and the lashing out about it, but let the legal process handle it. Right. It's not, if it was out of the legal, you know, the court's hands and it was in the NCAA hands, then fine. There might be a fraction of people out there that said, you know what? Maybe he should be able to play. You know, I don't know. I'm not one of them, but there's always different sides to the story. And that's why you have legal proceedings, is that they come in and they are put in position to make the decisions on it. I get the outrage, but I don't understand why it's so far out where it's like, okay, it's in the hands of the judicial system. Let the judicial system do what they do. And if that doesn't get you the results that you were thinking or hoping for or wanting or thinking is fair, it's not your job to decide if it's fair or not.
0: So there's a couple of pieces of sound I wanted to play for you that are kind of interesting. And obviously they're going to back their guy and they're going to back Brendan Sorsby and they're going to, you know, this is, you know, not surprising. There's also Texas Tech fans that are going to do the same thing because, you know, they're fanaticals and that's how this works. Texas Tech booster Cody Campbell was talking with Dan Dockich about the situation and had this to say.
3: Of course, ADs in the Big 12 are saying crazy things and, you know, saying they don't want to play us. Well, they don't want to play us because they know he's good and they don't want us to be as competitive. So they're inherently conflicted in their opinion. And so, you know, again, we're going to do the right thing by this kid and we're going to follow the law. It's because the college football world doesn't think that Texas Tech should be as good as we are. And so we're a target. And we have been even before any of this started. Now, the volume has gone way up. If this had happened at LSU, you know, people would say, it's LSU. There are kids that are playing that have gotten DUIs, that have beaten up women. There are kids that have committed horrible acts. I mean, nobody boycotted to play Penn State a few years ago when that horrible situation happened there.
0: So, I would argue two different things. The Penn State stuff and the Brendan Sorsby, you know, like two completely different things. I would also say to Cody Campbell, there actually were a lot of people that were, and I don't need to tell you this, but there were a lot of people that were trying to death penalty the program, get rid of the program. Like that was, you know, I would say, I don't know if majority is the right word, but there was a significant amount of people who were calling for death penalty when it comes to that.
1: Well, it wasn't players cheating either.
0: Yeah, this is one player.
1: It wasn't coaches cheating either. It's kind of apples to something totally different. You're talking about something horribly wrong with somebody with a person and what they were doing. The other stuff is up for debate, you know. But I don't feel compelled to have to try to defend that. What I will say is there's some truth to what he's saying. There is some truth to what he's saying in the sense that I think it was somebody who commented on your thread, and they were like, okay, so he has this history, extensive history, and the extensive history of him gambling was all based upon him being at former schools. He's gambling at Cincinnati, goes through a whole entire season. He's gambling at Indiana. He goes through an entire season, right? He goes through an entire season at Indiana.
0: Yeah.
1: And he was what, the backup?
0: Yeah.
1: Okay. But then he leaves to go take on a player's role and to have the opportunity to make Texas Tech better. And then how does he get caught up? How does the information get out that he was gambling and this tremendous track record that you were able to run off the resume of how many bets? Where did that come from? Where did that information come from?
0: Well, that's the thing. Nobody, like my guess would be, and I'm simply guessing here, somebody at a previous stop. I've wondered if Cincinnati maybe was bothered by some of this stuff and maybe they leaked it, but I don't know who dimed him
1: out.
0: It would not be
1: advantageous for Cincinnati to leak it.
0: But it would not. But it's also,
1: he completed a season. Don't get away from it. He completed a season with Cincinnati, void, free and clear. They're not talking about go back and vacate the any games that he was a part of in Cincinnati, are they? They're not saying go back and vacate any games on Indiana while he was in Indiana, are they? Because he was on the roster when he did these things, correct?
0: Of course.
1: Okay, so when did the information come out?
0: March. The information came out in March. Yes, an integrity service tipped them off to abnormal betting and frequent activity. Okay. And so Texas Tech, he signed January 4th, I believe March 10th or 11th, Texas Tech was tipped off.
1: How many months is March removed from January?
0: That would be two.
1: Oh,
0: and he was betting. He was also betting after he left Cincinnati as well, too.
1: See, to me, the bigger conspiracy theory here, or the biggest thing to be, where is the smoking gun on that, Jonas? Like, he's dead to rights, wrong for what he did, and the legal system will handle what it's going to handle, whether people like the results of it or not. Nobody really ever likes, there's always one side that doesn't like what happens in legal situations. There's always two sides. There's the side that felt like justice was done the right way, and then there's the side that doesn't feel like it was done the right way. The bigger topic here is, let's try to figure out the smoking gun on who doesn't want Texas Tech to be as competitive as they've been and get more competitive, and how they found something that could cripple them and make them a lesser of a team, because they're not able to get a replacement quarterback at this point in time. They can't go into the transfer portal and go get another quarterback. So in essence, the way this all played out, they crippled the team and them being able to build their team to be good for this upcoming season. I don't think that that's a outlandish conclusion.
0: Okay, but
1: somebody told, and it was somebody who did not want Texas Tech to be a team that is more competitive than what they already are.
0: Yeah, and that's probably true, and that's happened in a lot of situations, but that doesn't mean that he didn't do it. It's not like that, you know, they gave him false information.
1: Yeah, it's obviously two different things. I'm not saying somebody gave false information. I'm saying it's just ironic that, oh, it's okay while he's at Cincinnati. It's okay while he's in Indiana. Hey,
0: look, I'm in total agreement with you. Cincinnati, for whatever reason, nobody's called that into question. That was just allowed to happen. Indiana, like, I wonder if people knew at Indiana when this was going on. Like, there's a paper trail, you know, figuratively speaking, of all of these wagers that he's placed throughout the course.
1: But then you choose to tell. 2 months after he goes into the portal and goes, I wonder if he goes back to Cincinnati to go play, does this come out? If he goes to Tulsa to play, does this come out?
0: I don't know.
1: If he goes to Toledo or Akron, does this come out? I am of the firm belief that there's some fire where this smoke is that the booster is talking about. There's no doubt about that. So I think his way of presenting his argument was a little off and unfounded. But I will say, I think there is some truth to that.
0: I look at it and I go, so if you go, like, if we're doing comps to situations like this, one of the dirty little secrets about the NBA and the massive TV contract they got years and years ago was they knew that Tim Donaghy had an official was in essence fixing games. Like had all, like, and you can go back to the Sacramento Kings Lakers series. You can go back to certain games. Like, they knew that, and they knew that that information was come out, but they kept it quiet because they wanted the TV deal to go through. And then afterwards they said, oh my goodness, we can't even believe that this is happening. This guy, I mean, he's got to go. We can't have this in our league. But you knew about it and you didn't do anything in real time. And then we talked about McGuire and Sosa and those guys and doing steroids. You knew about it in real time. You had a pretty good understanding. McGuire had stuff in his locker. Like, you could say, like, it's not like this was a surprise to anybody. And then afterwards, they wanted to condemn everybody involved. And I look at this and I go, if Brendan Sorsby plays this year, hey, fine. You want him to play this year? He's going to play anybody that wants Cody Campbell and McGuire and those guys. If you want him to play, that's totally okay. Just understand what comes along with that. And what comes along with that is people are going to give a side eye to any sort of punishment after the fact. They're going to give a side eye to any sort of, hey man, is this on the up and up? Was this like, are we sure about this? Like, you just open the door to all of these things to where I don't think there should be. I do think there's a clear difference between betting on your team and betting against your team. I truly do. And I'm okay if, hey, listen, you want to suspend a guy for a year. Hey, you can continue to play football, just not here. All of that is fine. The idea that you're going to suspend him two games and then everybody's just going to look the other way. Like, I don't know how you set this precedent. If that's the way they want to go, it's more entertaining and there's plenty of jokes to be had when it comes to this. I just think you're setting yourself up for a bad look after what's all said and done.
1: I think you made some good points yesterday though. And one of the points you made was, I mean, Josh Jacobs he's practicing.
0: Yeah, OTAs, baby.
1: He's not on leave. He's not suspended. I mean, granted, people say, well, we know for certain that Sorsby was gambling. There's proof and da da da, this and that. Well, I mean, maybe there's the same type of proof that what happened with him, you know, it happened. Will Pierce play this year? Will he get the DM from Atlanta? What does he have going on right now?
0: He's got, I think they're trying to find a workaround. Like, he's got to put in some time in the community, and then he gets to play the full
1: so
0: year.
1: So he's going to play this year.
0: Then there's the Alaric.
1: Jackson. 100% did what he did, right?
0: By the way, you've seen the details on the Alaric Jackson stuff from the Rams. Yikes.
1: The tackle.
0: Yeah, that's not.
1: And he'll probably play this year, right?
0: I mean,
1: all I'm saying is that why do we pick and choose what we want to be outraged about? Wrong is wrong. Wrong is wrong. And all you can do when wrong is done is let the process play out. Wrong is wrong. There's not, I mean, to me, yes, there's different levels of wrong, but nonetheless, your wrong is still wrong. There's consequences and repercussions when your wrong is something that it crosses the line of breaking the rules. So Sorsby broke a rule. These other names that we brought up, they broke the rules. In fact, they broke the law. Sorsby hasn't broken the law by the letter of the law. So I just, again, I'm not an apologist and I'm not defending him. All I'm saying is the process is going to play out. And in that process, like, is he not supposed to try to defend himself? Sure he is. Is he not supposed to try to fight to be able to play? Sure he is. And so there's something to be said, and I know this might sound horrible. There's something to be said about the fact that he got away with it for how many years? We don't even know. It's two that we can document and say that, all right, he was doing it then. How many years has the kid been gambling and nobody cared? Because that's the conclusion. He was doing it and no one cared. So now all of a sudden he goes to Texas Tech. And after 2 months of landing and touching down in Texas Tech with a big NIL deal, somebody blows the whistle on him. So now you care.
0: You know, Brady made a point yesterday that I didn't think about, because you hear the comments from Cody Campbell, you hear Joey McGuire, you hear these people from Texas Tech defending him and then trying to use Penn State as a comp for what, when it's like, it's preposterous that would even be brought up. But he made the point yesterday, and I, because I'm thinking to myself, man, why is Texas Tech defending? This should be a cut and dry case. And one of the points he made yesterday was, unless they had some prior knowledge and still gave him the $5 million.
1: Yeah, I heard it.
0: And so, and because then you look at it and go, well, then they would be a part of this as well too.
1: Well, because but think about it this way: if they had prior knowledge to it, how many? When he went, do we have any knowledge of how many schools were offering him when he entered the portal?
0: Oh, I have no idea. I don't know.
1: It would be interesting to see how many schools were going after him and who was investing the time in getting any knowledge about him, because I think that could be very true. I think there could be a whole lot of validity to that. Like, okay, he's got a little, you know, checkered past of gambling, but you know, nothing's come of it. So, you know, we'll just move as planned. Maybe not even assuming that at this point that those things would be a problem or be an issue. And if I'm them and I'm looking at it, there had to have been more conversations, I would assume, than just them. There had to have been more conversations by schools. If this was truly indeed that big of a deal, where 2 months later, not 2 years of being at two different schools, but 2 months later on touching down at Texas Tech, somebody is attacking Texas Tech. Somebody's going after their football program. And this was a very, very, they hit your battleship.
0: I mean, you know, based on his habits and, you know, his personal likes and interests, I'm shocked he didn't pick UNLV, to be honest with you. Like that to me, like, if you're UNLV, hey man, we can't give you $5 million, but here's a picture of a slot machine in one of the liquor stores in downtown. Like, if you're interested. So look, it's,
1: I don't think this is a thing. I don't think we ever hear about Sorsby this way. If he goes to a different school, somebody knew that information, just like Texas Tech knew that information. Maybe they don't get him. Maybe they were trying to get him and they didn't get him. But there's a reason why it didn't come out for 2 years that this kid was gambling. And then 2 months after he signs with Texas Tech, now all of a sudden it's the end for Sorsby, and yeah, it has to be the end. And there's this attack on Sorsby. I don't know how I feel about that.
0: Yeah. I mean, when you hear the number of bets he placed while at Indiana, you go, man, 40, and you go, sheesh, after 40, you know what else? The energy drops, the weight hangs on, and you start wondering where the old you went. 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Somebody is hey, man, even though their owner was very critical of them and had some harsh things to say, all is good, and they're fired up for the season. 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
21: 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Crushed high in the sky, deep to the right field corner. Suarez has a long run, and this game is tied.
22: That's Tyler Reedy on the call last night on Sports Radio WSBT. The South Bend Cubs are on a four-game winning streak after defeating the Peoria Chiefs 5-3 last night at Four Winds Field. The game was shortened to seven innings after the weather last night pushed first pitch back after an almost two-and-a-half-hour delay. Center fielder Josiah Hartshorn continued to fuel the Cubs' offense, launching his fifth home run of the season for South Bend, a two-run shot in the bottom of the third. He had three RBIs on the night. Right-handed reliever Kevin Valdez provided excellent pitching relief, scattering a single run across five innings while striking out nine. With their magic number down to three, the Cubs could possibly clinch the first half West Division title and a postseason berth tonight. First pitch is scheduled for 7:05 at Four Winds Field on Sports Radio WSBT.
23: The 1-0 pitch popped up, might drop out of shallow right, makes a running catch! White Sox win!
22: Audio from the White Sox radio network. Davis Martin threw six scoreless innings for his ninth win as the Chicago White Sox beat the Atlanta Braves 2-1 to move into first place in the AL Central. Chicago moved a half game ahead of Cleveland, which lost to the New York Yankees earlier Wednesday. This is the latest in the season the White Sox have led their division since 2021. Sterling Thompson hit a pinch-hit single off Daniel Palencia's 100-mile-per-hour fastball in the ninth inning to give the Colorado Rockies a 3-2 victory over the Chicago Cubs. Chicago's Pete Crow Armstrong extended his on-base

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1: Two pros and a cup of Joe, Fox Sports Radio. LeVar Arrington, Jonas Knox with you here. Coming up in about 12 minutes from now, we're going to hand out an award on this show. And I don't know, might have to go to Antonio Brown, but who knows? That'll be
2: that
1: yours here again.
2: That's hilarious.
1: It's from now.
2: What's wrong with him, man?
1: You can clearly tell, though, which tweets are his and which ones are his assistant. Like, you can tell when he has creative control over over his social media.
2: He'd be going off the reservation, bro.
1: Yeah. Ain't wrong, though.
2: Anyone can get it, too. He don't care.
1: He's not, he has a point. I mean, he does occasionally make good points. By the way, we need to talk about something.
2: The point.
1: 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All right, so let's talk about Deshaun Watson. This is an interesting year for Deshaun. He finds himself in the final year of his contract as he gets ready for the upcoming year. He's finally healthy. Was talking yesterday with the media and had this to say, just sort of about some of the criticism he's received, even from his own owner, Jimmy Haslam, who earlier this year called it, you know, a terrible trade. I don't know if he said worst trade in the history of the NFL, but something along those lines. Here was Deshaun yesterday.
3: I mean, the relationship is great. I mean, Ms. D, Jimmy, they were at my wedding. We talk all the time. He calls me whenever. You know, it happens and things like that. You know, one of my favorite baseball players that I've been watching is Bryce Harper. Sometimes he swings, but he stands back up and he gets an opportunity and he hits home runs. So you never know what the opportunity might show up, and that's what I have right now.
1: Yeah. So there was Deshaun Watson talking about the opportunity and things happening. Unfortunately, things like this don't happen. That's the problem here. You don't normally get that kind of contract and then it be an abject failure all the way through based on injuries and punishments and whatnot. Like, that's not normal. I would also say what's not normal is how this whole thing is going to play out. And I don't know about you, because there's been some reports that he's going to get the opportunity. There's been some others that have come out, conflicting reports about, well, you know, Sanders has closed the gap and Shador's got an opportunity to win the job. I actually think, and maybe I'm in the minority here, I think Deshaun Watson's going to have a good year. I really do. I think he's finally healthy for the first time, as he said, since 2023, when he was dealing with shoulder and all the other stuff that came along with it. I think Deshaun Watson's going to have a good year. I think it's happening, Barr. I think it's happening.
2: It's possible. It's possible. I don't know how likely that is, but it is possible. I'm trying to look up who his receiving core is. Like, I know there wasn't. He's got Jerry Jeudy. Well, he's got Malachi Toney, I believe, or Corley. Malachi Corley. You'd have to say it's a coin flip at this point, if you're asking me. I mean, it's been forever since he's played. He wasn't very good when he did play, but I think at the bare root of what he said, the bare minimum of what he said, I think he's right. You know, there's an opportunity. There's a chance. Now, does he make it to the regular season as the starter? I don't know. And it's interesting because I think it would have taken there being a guy like Shador Sanders to still and have so much popularity with the fan base that they want to see Shador Sanders play. So there's the added complications of, not only are we disappointed and have kind of gotten to the point of where we've coped with Deshaun Watson not being the player that they had hoped he would be when they brought him there, but we got a guy that we believe we can move into the future with and we can win with, and now

0: of a sudden, it's like because of this guy's contract, you're trying to force feed him back to the fan base. I just think it's a bad recipe. It really is, because even if he were to have a good game, the moment he doesn't play well, it's like, I'm not saying it's a wrap in terms of they're going to pull him. I'm saying it's like a wrap in terms of the fans are going to be, every single time he makes a bad throw or a bad decision, it's going to be like, you know, Shador or Sanders, or, you know, put Shador in, or whatever the chants are going to be. He's not going to have any runway for any type of mishaps, errors, mistakes, and those happen.
1: Do you think the fan base cares who the starting quarterback is? I think
0: they do.
1: I think at this point, they're so disenchanted with the quarterback situation there that they look at it and go, dude, if it's Deshaun, cool. He gave us one good year out of a 5-year, $230 million deal. If it's Shador Sanders, whatever, he'll point to his Rolex for a couple of games. Cause I think they recognize more than likely they're going to be taking a quarterback next year in the draft. That whoever their franchise quarterback is, it's not going to be on the roster. And Deshaun can go out and play well this year. I don't see there being any way that Deshaun Watson is back in Cleveland. I just don't see it. I'm not even sure. I don't even know what's happening with Dylan Gabriel. Like we were talking about yesterday, like Jared Verse has got his jersey. I don't even know what's going on there. I look at it and I go, I think they're just like, yeah, whatever, man. I think it's going to be the most appropriate conclusion to the Deshaun contract, that he finally lived up somewhat to the deal, somewhat, in the final year as they were saying goodbye to him. Like that's my gut feeling says that's how it's going to go, but I don't think he ends up, you know, with the Browns long term after this. I think it's over. And I think they're going in another direction next year.
0: Even if he has a successful year, I highly doubt the Cleveland Browns will have a successful year. So in looking at what the trajectory of this team is, you're probably right. They are probably thinking about what their quarterback of the future is, but I'm still circle back to the fact, yes, the Browns fans do. There is a large, I mean, the jersey sales tell the story on that, and you probably created more Browns fans because the Cleveland Browns took Shador Sanders. I mean, he just has that gravity as a player. And so to me, I think there's honestly at this point, it's more pressure to play Shador Sanders than it is to play Deshaun Watson. And if Deshaun Watson did have a good year, what are you doing? Like, what's the restructuring look like? Or what's the new deal? Is it the end of his deal? Is it over? Like, he becomes a free agent at the end of this year?
1: Yeah.
0: Okay. So if he has a really, really good year, a fine season where they make the playoffs or they win the AFC North and they're, you know, they make a run for it some way, somehow, the improbable happens. What does that even look like? What is Mary Kay Cabot and everybody saying in the media when it's like, okay, we've gotten to the offseason. what's the next headline? What do we do with Deshaun Watson? Like, that's a foregone. I don't give a damn if I'm the guy that's paying him. I don't give a damn if we win the Super Bowl with this
1: You're,
0: dude.
1: Like, you won't even
0: I'm
1: bring
0: not
1: him
0: doing
1: back?
0: Another deal. You can't do another deal with him.
1: So do you think
0: one was too horrible.
1: I would think, if I'm David Mulugeta his agent and I'm Deshaun Watson, just for comedic purposes, I demand another fully guaranteed contract just to see if they'll do it. Hey, man, they did it the first time. Why not?
0: Or maybe you do it with another team. If you won the Super Bowl, somebody's going, listen, if you're taking a chance on guys that haven't won the Super Bowl and they're showing up and playing well, somebody's going to believe that they can. If he played that well, somebody's going to believe that they can win with Deshaun Watson. And he's going to get a contract from somewhere else. You just can't do another contract with him in Cleveland. Like if they were to do another contract, an extension, a new contract with Deshaun Watson, I think that tells you all you need to know.
1: Yeah. Well, that's the Browns, man. That's the gift that keeps on giving. It is Two Pros and a Cup of Joe here on Fox Sports Radio. LeVar Arrington, Jonas Knox with you here. 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And up next, we're going to hand out an award on this show, and it's yours right here on FSR.
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15: Now, the latest forecast from the WSBT Weather Center.
16: Becoming partly sunny, hot and humid. High temperatures at 88. The feel-like temperatures near 95 today. While we may still have an occasional shower or a thunderstorm during the day, the best chance of storms is late this evening. Severe weather is a possibility with damaging winds. We'll eventually quiet down overnight. We drop down to 60. And then tomorrow, mostly sunny, less humid, and highs near 80. I'm Chief Meteorologist Carrie Pujol.
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0: Two pros and a cup of Joe, Fox Sports Radio. LeVar Arrington, Jonas Knox with you here. Coming up top of next hour, a little over 10 minutes from now, we're going to catch up with our guy, Albert Breer. Lots of conversation going on in the world of football. 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And speaking of the World Cup, don't miss Team USA's first game of the group stage tomorrow, Friday, 6 p.m. Pacific time, 9 p.m. Eastern time, right here on Fox. It's USA versus Paraguay live from SoFi Stadium in Los Angeles. And, you know, we mentioned Albert Breer being a Thursday tradition on this show. We also have another tradition on this show. This is where we hand out awards. And normally you got to go all the way back through the past several days to hand out an award for our Express Pros Pro of the Week. But, you know, based on what we saw last night, the fact that it is the story of all stories when it comes to the world of sports today, our Express Pros Pro of the Week this week goes to...
1: 5.7 left. No timeouts remaining. Ananobi is handed the ball. Finds Brunson at midcourt. Launches a straight on three. Missed it short. Tip by Ananobi. He put it in. Ananobi put it in. The Knicks take the lead with 1.2 to go.
2: Ananobi out of
1: nowhere.
0: 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Jalen Brunson is your favorite at minus 135, but OG Ananobi sitting there plus 280. He is second when it comes to potential MVP in the series. But OG Ananobi, based on that play last night, is your Express Pros Pro of the Week. 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Yeah, I mean, I don't think they'd end up giving it to OG Ananobi, but you never know, man. I mean, if he could, if he has another game like that, all of a sudden the conversation becomes real. Because while Jalen Brunson has had clutch shot after clutch shot, there have been times where it's been real difficult for him to get a flow going. And OG Ananobi just plays well, man, and doesn't get a fraction of the coverage or the attention that Jalen Brunson does.
3: Well, because Jalen Brunson gets the coverage and the attention that he's deserving of. And that just is what it is. The reality of it is that there is no OG Ananobi in this situation if there's no Jalen Brunson.
0: Damn!
3: Well, that's any of them. He's the engine to the car.
0: So you're saying that Jalen Brunson intentionally missed that shot to give OG Ananobi an opportunity to have the tip in what Mike Brown called the greatest shot in the history of New York basketball.
3: He had to be a part of it. Absolutely. That wasn't a rebound. That was an assist.
0: It's like the hockey play, the old hockey assist. Yeah, I got you.
3: And I bet your faithful three fans, five fans, or your ex will sit there and be like,
4: wait. LeVar's so dumb. He really thought that was a pass. I'm changing stations. He meant that.
0: Hold on a second. Why do I only have three or five? Why? There's no more fans than that.
3: You literally have five groupies. That's it. your following doesn't grow. You just have the same little degenerate cats that sit there and do what they do
0: on
3: your feet. I'm about to block you, dog.
0: Oh, what, me?
3: Yeah, because
0: I'm not doing anything.
3: Your people. I don't like your people.
0: Hey, I post and ghost. I post, hey, this is where we're coming on, and this is where you can hear us, and then that's it. I don't even go on after that. I refuse to.
3: Yeah.
0: Too toxic, man. Like
3: people are toxic.
0: Going on social media is like, you know, standing outside Madison Square Garden in a Spurs jersey.
3: Or just walking into your hotel room as a Spur. We are!
0: Hey, it's Jonas Knox. 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
5: Spain and France will begin the 2026 World Cup as the clear favorites to lift the trophy both among bettors and bookmakers, though the tournament taking place on North American soil is also pushing the United States betting public to back the home team at an outsized clip. Spain is the consensus favorite across the sportsbook marketplace to win the World Cup, showing plus 450 at DraftKings. France is either the co-favorite or second favorite across the marketplace, with odds ranging from plus 450 to plus 500 from book to book. The pre-tournament World Cup favorite has only won it 3 times, West Germany in 1974, Brazil in 1994, and Spain in 2010. Despite its 60-1 long shot odds, the United States is garnering significant action from the American betting public to win the World Cup, coming in as the 8th most backed by handle at DraftKings. Because of their exceptionally long odds, the Americans are a massive liability for the sportsbooks should they make a deep run, but bookmakers seem to welcome the enthusiasm from their customers despite the risk. High-scoring, history-making, lead-blowing hockey is on full display in the Stanley Cup Final between the Vegas Golden Knights and Carolina Hurricanes. The teams are tied 2-2 going into Game 5 tonight in Raleigh. A Game 6 is guaranteed to have the Cup in the building Saturday night in Las Vegas. These teams came in allowing the fewest and third fewest goals in the playoffs through the first 3 rounds. This is the first final in NHL history to feature a multi-goal comeback to tie the score in each of the first 4 games. Each of the first 2 were comeback wins, one shy of the most in a final, 3 games each in 1950 and 1987. The two teams have combined to score 33 goals through 4 games, the highest total since the New York Islanders and Minnesota North Stars had 36 in 1981.
6: Partly sunny, hot, and humid today with a high of 88. Feel like temperatures at 95. We'll still have a chance for occasional thunderstorm. I'm Chief Meteorologist.
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0: But yours and mine,
1: it's tough, man.
0: But sometimes you just you find out whose show it is. Like
1: now we know.
0: Sometimes it's clear on whose show it is, man.
1: Now we know. Now we know. It is.
0: I always knew I was the Cleveland Browns of the show, but literally and figuratively.
1: It is two pros and a cup of Joe here on Fox Sports Radio. LeVar Arrington, Jonas Knox with you here. No Brady Quinn, despite the intro music. He'll be back on the show coming up tomorrow.
0: The accurate
1: Sticks and I,
0: intro
1: taking you all the way up until 9 o'clock Eastern Time, 6 o'clock Pacific. If you are listening on the podcast, we appreciate you doing so. And right now it is time for a Thursday tradition here on the show. He is the one and only Albert Breer, senior NFL reporter, lead content strategist at the MMQB. You can get him on X at Albert Breer. AB, good morning.
0: Hello, AB.
2: Now you got me?
1: Yeah, we got you.
0: Oh, there we go.
2: All right,
0: there
2: good.
0: You go. I was about to say, man, Brady's off. Yeah, I mean, AB might have not have came on today. You know, I don't know.
2: No,
0: you know,
2: no,
0: sometimes
2: I'm,
0: you don't
2: I'm
0: know,
2: here.
0: You know.
2: I'm here. I'm here. Wonderful. It was a long night. My Spurs couldn't pull it off. So.
1: Hey, man, I'm with you. And did you know
2: how could anybody who I respect the people who, if you grew up there and you're a fan of them and like you've been through a lot, horrible ownership, like some really bad teams, like I'm happy for you. But man, everything else around that team is so freaking obnoxious. You know?
1: There he is.
2: Whether it's the phony posers, like celebrity fans, right? Or
1: well, I'm with
2: the
1: you.
2: Hangers on, like the private equity guy who is just sitting there so he can tell somebody at the office tomorrow that he was behind Taylor Swift. To the scenes on the street, to Wemby getting egged, right? Like, let me ask you this. Like, all those videos out there, right? I hate to be this guy, and I'm not a defender of Philadelphia, right? But how would people be reacting if, like, some of the videos we're seeing out there were happening in Philadelphia?
0: Oh, well, they would be repulsed just like they're repulsed with New York. I mean, Philadelphia wins bad fan award year after year. So, I mean, good. God bless to New York jumping in there in the race.
1: I was doing a deep dive, and I've uncovered that in order to be a Knicks fan now, all you have had to have done in your life is had a New York style slice of pizza in a mall
0: anywhere.
1: Somewhere at a food court, at a Sparrow. You name it. If you've eaten a New York style pizza anywhere in a mall food court, you qualify as a Knicks fan now. Because they're everywhere. They're everywhere.
2: I almost appreciate like Taylor Swift last night because she was so over the top with it that it's almost she's like kind of in on the joke, making fun of herself, and in doing so, making fun of all the other phonies out there
1: are
2: pretending to be fans and jumping on the bandwagon.
1: It's crazy.
0: Makes a ton of sense.
1: It's crazy.
0: It makes a ton of sense because the way they was jumping around. I mean, let's be clear here, though. The way that game ended, I mean, she might not have even been jumping around because she was happy for the Knicks per se. She was just excited at the energy that was created by such a crazy comeback being completed. I mean,
2: you could find yourself in the spirit,
0: you know?
2: That's what hurts about this, LeVar, honestly. That team's pretty likable. And I want to like them.
1: Yeah.
0: They are pretty likable.
2: I mean, Jalen Brunson is tough as nails. And I used to hate Carl Anthony Towns, but he's grown on me the way
0: same.
2: He talked about his mom and everything. And I used to not like him at all. And now he's starting to become more likable. And OG, like, it's just there's a lot of like really likable aspects of that team. But then you go to the owner, you go to the phony fans. You go to the bandwagon, and it's just like they make it impossible. You know what I mean? Like,
1: Albert,
2: I can't even enjoy it.
1: Do you think, and I need you to be, because you are a stand-up guy.
2: It sounds like you're with me, Jonas. Right?
1: Listen, I got buried for it. And people are like, oh, I'm such a hater. I was like, come on, man. Like, can somebody call it like it is? And like, you be honest, Albert. Do you think that Jerry Seinfeld knows which team is the Knicks? Like, I'm not, like, because everything is pan over to all these celebrity fans. Lenny Kravitz hasn't taken his glasses off for a game yet. You've got all these other guys that are there that are all, Tracy Morgan threw up on the court last year. Like, the whole thing is preposterous.
2: Adam Sandler grew up in New Hampshire.
1: What are we doing?
0: But at least he's really, at least Adam Sandler really is a real New York Knicks fan. He's a New Yorker type of guy.
2: I will say this. Like, I got really sick of like the Boston celebrity thing. Like, as many championships as were won up here. Like, I mean, and I actually like the Wahlbergs, and all, but it got to be too much. You know what I mean? Like, where it was like every time there was a documentary on the championships, you'd have some other Boston involved. It just became too much. You know what I mean? So I got sick of it even when it was where I grew up. But I mean, I'll give you guys a good example, right? So I grew up with Chris Evans, who you guys, like, he's Captain America, right? And he was a year behind me at my high school. And, like, he's a huge fan of the Boston teams, but you'd never know it because he's not putting himself out there like these people are.
1: Right.
2: You know what I mean? Like, so I just think that there's something performative to it. And I almost think the more over the top it is, the more in the front row you are, the more jumping all over the place you are when things are going on in the game, the faker it is. Does that make sense?
1: Yeah, I'm with you, man. Listen, I think the whole thing is disgusting, if you ask me.
2: There is some New York. This is great. I love this. This is like a hater segment.
1: Yes.
2: So, there is some celebrity that is a massive New York Knicks fan, right? There is some celebrity out there that grew up in New York, that lived and died with them over the last 30 or 40 years, that went through all the pain, that is disgusted by all of this. I guarantee you that person exists.
1: Yeah.
2: That is not at the game. That could be at the game if he wanted to be, but is maybe tucked away in the 20th row because he doesn't want any part of this. And congratulations to that guy. That's the guy I feel good for.
1: That's a true fan. That's what I'm talking about.
0: Can we talk some football now?
2: He's choosing not to associate with the phonies and the fraud.
1: And let me tell you something.
2: That are on the woods.
1: If you're one of those fraudulent Knicks fans that's got a problem with that, you can come see the law offices of Breer and Knox, and we'll take you to court, okay? Enough's enough. AB, let me ask you this on the subject of football. The Patrick Mahomes restructuring of the contract, just sort of, it puts him at the, it's the first contract to be over a half billion, so on and so forth. I mean, what was the need to do it this offseason? Had this been in the works, especially coming off the injury? What went into their thinking on this?
2: I mean, I think it's like the constant, and it's actually interesting because I remember, when you had like sort of the advent of quarterbacks switching teams, and then, you know, you went back a few years. Now, like, this obviously goes back to Peyton Manning and his injury and leaving the Colts, but like, you had Brady leaving the Patriots in 2020. You had, you know, Deshaun Watson, you know, at the time, before all of the off-field stuff happened. He requested the trade, and you just started to see this becoming more and more common that guys were forcing their way out. And, you know, I think you got to give Chiefs ownership and the Chiefs front office a lot of credit, like, in that they have been very conscientious about, let's make sure that we make this the best place possible for Patrick Mahomes to play football. They understood what they had. Sorry, guys.
0: No, pull it.
1: You're good.
0: Whoa.
1: Hey,
2: the coffee went down the wrong way there.
1: That's all right.
2: Maybe it was all the hating. Like, I'm a little worn out.
1: That's all right.
0: He's choking on that hate. That's all right. Hey, you got it out.
1: Yeah. Hey, I'll have some. I'll take a sip too. That's fine.
2: I would say, like, you know, it's the Rodgers drama, the Watson drama, the Brady leaving the Patriots, and so, you know, over that period of time, the Chiefs became very conscientious of, like, you know, hey, you know, like, we need to make sure that we are doing right by Patrick Mahomes at every turn. And I think they deserve credit for understanding what they have, you know, like, in that, like, this is a once in a lifetime player, and we need to treat him as such. And, you know, so as salaries have escalated, they have him on this 10-year deal. And it looks like to everybody on the outside, and a lot of people have pointed this out, like a deal that was going to age really, really poorly. And it was, you know, just because of the way that the market for quarterbacks goes. And so, you know, like they've resolved to give him market corrections over the course of the contract to make sure that he's happy and he understands that he's appreciated and he understands his place is still at the top of the pyramid for the Chiefs. And so, like, I think the Chiefs deserve a ton of credit for that. We saw the Bills do something similar last year with Josh Allen coming off of the MVP. You know, there are certain quarterbacks that are just in that stratosphere. And, you know, those two guys are certainly securely in that category. And the Chiefs have, I mean, committed over the last few years, because this isn't the first time they've done this, to treating Patrick Mahomes that way.
0: Well, you mentioned Deshaun Watson during that response. How do you see things playing out? I made the point earlier. I don't see myself ever doing another contract with Deshaun Watson if I'm the Cleveland Browns brass. Even if I were to win a Super Bowl, AB, how do I possibly negotiate another contract with Deshaun Watson? What situation are they in right now? If you only got Deshaun Watson for 1 year and you have a quarterback that people admire and love and Shador Sanders, and getting lost in all of this is Dylan Gabriel to even have a fair opportunity, seemingly to get some time. How do you see this playing out, and how is it developing in Cleveland right now?
2: Yeah, I would say, as far as Deshaun goes, like, and I've said this to you guys a few times, and I feel pretty strongly about it. Like, you've sunk $230 million into it. You've sunk three first-round picks into it. And I think, like, there's a fair point of view to look at this and say it's a sunk cost. And I think a lot of people thought that the Browns would come into this year and view it that way and move on. And maybe if Kevin Stefanski was back, they would look at it that way. But they got a new coach in there. And I think if you're the owner, like, the correct way to look at this is we better make sure, like, after everything that we've been through with this thing, that he isn't going to go ball out somewhere else. And I know that sounds weird to say it that way, but, like, the last thing you want is to just put him on ice for this year, and then he goes out and crushes it for someone else in 2027, and you still don't have your quarterback question answered, you know? So, like, I think, like, the way to do this is you let Deshaun Watson and Shador Sanders battle it out. And as you know, LeVar, the locker room knows, right? So if there's a clear winner in that battle, then you give it to the guy who's a clear winner. If it's close, like, I think you may look at this and say, it'd be much easier to go from Watson to Sanders than Sanders to Watson. And so, like, let's let Deshaun Watson fail to make sure we know where we're at with him, and then we'll go to Shador Sanders. I think that's the easier way to do it. I think it gives you a better chance to get a full assessment of where Deshaun Watson is at. And look, like, you only get so many swings at getting quarterback right. So, you know, I think if you're the Browns, again, if it is crystal clear who the quarterback is, you go with whoever that is. But I look at Todd Monken's history, and, like, I see, like, the guys he's been around at quarterback. Now, that goes all the way back to, like, David Garrard. He was with Brandon Weeden at Oklahoma State. He was with Nick Mullins at Southern Miss. He was with Jameis Winston and Ryan Fitzpatrick at Tampa, Stetson Bennett at Georgia, Lamar Jackson at Baltimore. That's a lot of different types of quarterbacks. So you have to think that, like, he can make it work for different types of guys. So, like, you see what he can do in trying to maximize what Watson's got left. And if it doesn't work, you know, then you get your run with Shador and you see where you're at. And now you're going into 2027 with a full assessment of the position, and you can kind of chart your course forward based on where you're at with all that.
1: 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Get him on X at Albert Breer. AB, I wanted to ask you, I know you had this kind of in your notes a little bit towards the bottom, and I wanted to ask you about the Brendan Sorsby situation, because what is the... I think everybody's in agreement he shouldn't have done it. But what is the feeling from people in and around the NFL upon hearing the news that he was ruled eligible to play for Texas Tech this upcoming year?
2: You know, I think for the NFL, it helps them, right? Like in that, let's just say the NCAA appeal doesn't get heard fast enough, which I guess it's not going to get heard till February, so it probably won't happen fast enough. The NCAA is going to try to get that expedited. We'll see if it works. But the NFL, if the injunction had been denied, the NFL was going to have to make a decision on letting him into the supplemental draft, which I don't think they would have had a choice on that. I think they would have had to let him in. And then they would have had to figure out what to do as far as suspending him. And that's tough because if he decides to fight that, he might be able to get through without being suspended. Now you've set a really dangerous precedent, right? Everybody brings up the Terrell Pryor thing in 2011. Well, people forget, like, that was negotiated. Like, Terrell Pryor agreed to the 6-game suspension, so you don't know that Brendan Sorsby's going to do that. So there was, like, potential for that to get really, really messy, and now the NFL doesn't really have to deal with it, right? Now, the flip side is, this is a guy who, if things stay the way they are, will serve his 2 games, and this is going to be a big story in college football. So it's going to get a lot of attention over the next 6 months, and everywhere that Texas Tech goes, it's going to be part of the storyline. I'm sure there are going to be some creative things happening in the stands. Like, did you guys know they play at the University of Cincinnati, right? Which is where he transferred from. Like, why wouldn't the University of Cincinnati make that Pete Rose night? You know what I mean?
1: Oh, so, yeah. Jeez, Albert. I mean, come on.
2: So,
1: guy had an itch. He wanted to scratch it a few times, you know?
2: That's what it's going to be, though, right? And then, like, ahead of next year's draft, what's everybody going to be talking about? This story is going to have new life. You know, so, like, I think it's the NFL is probably relieved that they don't have to deal with it right now, but it's certainly going to be a big subject. And I think it is, like, obviously going to call attention to some of the hypocrisies now that exist when you look at professional sports and pro sports teams and their relationships with all the gambling outlets.
0: Do you think it's going to shine a light on the fact that I believe that the conspiracy theory of somebody wanting to cripple Texas Tech is real? Does this today it's gambling with Sorsby, tomorrow it's, I don't know, X example of somebody doing something? It's almost like this was a response to the transfer portal making a team better than what maybe some people are comfortable with. Otherwise, how does it not, if you're gambling as much as Sorsby was gambling,
2: yeah,
0: and you're doing it over the course of duration of years, not a year, not months, not weeks, years, and nothing comes out and you go through the seasons and nobody has anything to say, and then 2 months after you transfer to Texas Tech, this all hits the fan. It just, yes, there's, it's two different conversations. I'm not trying to make one about the other. I'm not trying to justify what Sorsby did. What I'm asking is, does this set a dangerous precedence where people are coming for these schools via way of the athletes that they're getting through these transfer portals?
2: Well, like, I think certainly if a guy bounces around from school to school, which is obviously more and more common now that the rules are what they are, if a guy slips up or messes up and it was covered up at one of his previous schools, it's going to be more likely to come out because the people who are protecting him when he was at that school aren't going to be protecting him anymore. And I think that's a natural reaction, and that's something that can happen, you know? And like, so, for example, like if I was at, say I was at USC, and I'm not picking on USC here, but say I was at USC 30 years ago and I broke every rule in the book, but I was there for 4 years. Well, everybody at SC is going to be protecting me, right? But if I was at SC today, did all the same stuff, broke all the rules, and like I spent 2 years at SC and then transferred across town to UCLA. What do you think is going to happen? You know, like I'm pretty sure somebody at USC is going to drop a dime on me.
0: So you think Indiana might have dimed him out?
2: No, I mean, I don't like I'm not saying that, but I'm saying like you're probably more exposed in like in these situations. And I'm not saying like Indiana is a program. I'm saying it could be a booster who knew. It could be whatever it is. You know what I mean? Like and you guys know like how these rumors, you know, a lot of like unsubstantiated rumors float around on the internet. Well, somebody can substantiate stuff. And now like the guy's left your school, obviously he's exposed to some of that. I don't know that like anybody would look at this and say, like, it's funny. When I've commented on it, it's like, oh, you're just worried about Texas Tech. I can promise you, I have not given Texas Tech as a national title contender a second thought. I am not worried about Texas Tech.
1: They're beneath you in Columbus, AB. They're beneath you.
2: That has nothing to do with my commentary whatsoever. I will concede that maybe some of my biases have colored some commentary. school that might be 3 hours north of where mine is. But in this case, like I don't think the Blue Bloods are looking at this and saying, we got to go get Texas Tech. I don't think that exists, but like, if there is like some level of retribution from previous schools, like I think that could exist across the board with any guy who transfers more than a couple times.
1: Okay. Oh man. Not more than a couple times. He is Albert Breer, senior NFL reporter, lead content strategist at the MMQB, and a Knicks.
2: And the king of the haters.
1: That's right, a Knicks truth teller. And I'm glad to be side by side with you on that, AB. Get him on X at Albert Breer. Thanks. Let's do it again next week.
2: All right, thanks, guys. Have a good weekend.
0: All right, AB.
1: There he is, the great Albert Breer with us here on Fox Sports Radio. 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All right, so coming up next here, we're going to find out how do you come back from this in the world of sports? Somebody is at least given some options. You'll hear from them right here on FSR. 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
18: Wide receiver Alec Pierce revealed yesterday at Indianapolis Colts minicamp that he's currently amid a 4 to 6 week recovery timeline after undergoing surgery on his left ankle in late March. A rehab of that length calls into question when he could be available for training camp and potentially for the start of the season. The Colts re-signed Pierce, arguably the top receiver on the free agent market, to a 4-year, $114 million deal in March. He inked his new deal shortly before undergoing surgery. After trading veteran receiver Michael Pittman Jr., who led the Colts in catches in 4 of the past 5 years, to the Pittsburgh Steelers in March, Pierce is poised to take over as the team's top wideout. Josh Downs and Ashton Doolin, a second-team All-Pro gunner in 2021, are also in line for bigger receiving roles. The NHL will conduct an investigation into Mike Babcock's short stint coaching the Columbus Blue Jackets after the NHL Players Association on Tuesday informed the Edmonton Oilers that the union wants one before signing off on the team hiring him as coach. Babcock last coached an NHL game in November of 2019 for the Toronto Maple Leafs. The Leafs fired Babcock following a 9-10-4 start that season. He was hired by the Columbus Blue Jackets in July of 2023, but resigned 2 months later after allegations surfaced on the Spittin' Chicklets podcast that he asked players to share personal photos on their phones with him. There would have been an investigation at the time had Babcock remained coach in Columbus, but his resignation shelved the probe. The South Bend Cubs are on a 4-game winning streak after defeating the Peoria Chiefs 5-3 last night at Four Winds Field. Center fielder Josiah Hartshorn continued to fuel the Cubs' offense, launching his 5th home run of the season for South Bend, a 2-run shot in the bottom of the 3rd. He had 3 RBIs on the night. First pitch is scheduled for 7:05 at Four Winds Field on Sports Radio WSBT.
19: Partly sunny, hot, and humid today with a high of 88. Feel like temperatures at 95. We'll still have a chance for occasional thunderstorm. I'm Chief Meteorologist Carrie Pujo.
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0: Two pros and a cup of Joe, Fox Sports Radio. LeVar Arrington, Jonas Knox with you here. Coming up a little over 15 minutes from now, we are going to have another edition of The Leftovers that'll be yours right here on Fox Sports Radio. Hey, by the way, you know the World Cup kicks off later on today. And speaking of the Cup, it's taken over the U.S. and only DraftKings has you fully covered right now. Use the promo code 2PROS, that's the number 2PROS, to claim your special offer at DraftKings. Again, that's promo code 2PROS, that's the number 2PROS, the number 2PROS at DraftKings. The crown is yours. So do you give, LeVar, the San Antonio Spurs any shot whatsoever at getting back into this series after that gag and a half that they put out last night at Madison Square Garden?
1: It's going to be difficult, but I actually do. I do give them an opportunity. They play very well, and they played at a level where it was far and beyond what the Knicks could handle. They just did not sustain it. Now, I would say the key to all of it is, why is that, right? Why, what is the conclusion as to why that wasn't sustainable through the four quarters of that game? Because you got to believe, as historic as that was, it's historic for a reason. And so I don't see that being something that's common. They beat up on the Knicks early on in that game. And if they can, I guess, maintain that level of play, I mean, if you were to say to yourself when you were watching that game last evening that's it, it's over for the Knicks, they won't win another game, I think anybody who was watching that game felt

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1: Getting stronger through this, getting more together, and I know this is what we're going to do.
2: We talked about this earlier, to where there's been large stretches of time. I would say if we're just being honest about it, if you were to look at which team has looked the most dominant at stretches during this series, it's San Antonio, and it's not even really that close. But it's all those critical moments and quote unquote winning plays where the Knicks have just been better. They just have. Like that, you know, the OG Anunoby play, different steals, loose balls, like crunch time moments, all that. Like San Antonio has just come up short in all of those, and the Knicks have always had an answer. And while, look, I think San Antonio is going to win game 5, and I think this will get back to MSG in game 6, I give them a shot. I give them some hope, but man, that's a ball breaking loss last night when you've got to be looking around and there's so many cases in that game. We talked about, you know, if you're Mitch Johnson, why didn't you call a timeout at one point? You know, this is like the same stuff we were talking about when Kenny Atkinson and the Cavs. If you're, you know, De'Aaron Fox, you're supposed to be one of the veterans on the team. And just, you know, why would you not pull the ball out and dribble around a little bit to kill a little bit more time? And then why would you not stay with OG Anunoby and go double Jalen Brunson on a 28-footer? There's just so many moments you could look at that game last night and go, outside of just the 29-point lead and their, you know, inability to do anything other than just shoot threes at times, outside of blowing that, there's just critical moments during the course of this series where they're just making terrible decisions, and the Knicks have just stayed with it, have not gotten overly emotional, except for Carl Anthony Towns, who looked like he was crying post game last night, which is weird. But it's just
3: come on, man.
2: I get it, mama. I understand all that. But you know, it's 3-1. You know, you got another one to go. I look at it and I go, I would like to see this series go to 7. I'd like to see it get extended. I don't know how you trust San Antonio in critical spots anymore. And especially to hold on to a lead at this point, based on what we've seen.
3: Like I said, it's going to be a tough one, but it is doable. I don't think that this is a series that's over by any means. Like, and it's going to be interesting to see, because I honestly believe that both home teams played maybe poorly because of the home court pressure that may have been mounting on them. Maybe not. I don't know. But they can't have a bad game going back home. So whatever's going to happen, it has to happen in a way where they're able to get through a stretch of playing at home, right? They got to play 2 games at home if they were to win, and then game 7 would be in New York, correct?
2: No, game 7's in San Antonio. So they play, so it used to be the NBA Finals would be 2-3-2. A team would play the first 2 at home, then there'd be 3 on the road, and then they go back home. Now they do 2 in San Antonio, 2 in New York, 1 back at San Antonio, 1 back in New York, and then they go back to San Antonio.
3: Okay. All right. You know, they're going to have their work cut out for them. But, hey, you know, that's how it works, right?
2: That 2-3-2, I guess the thought back in the day was when it was Lakers-Celtics always in the finals, that it was too much for people to fly back and forth in between games 5 and 6 and then potentially 7. So they would just 2 games there, we'll stick you out for 3. And then, and I forget how many years ago they decided to change that. So that was when, you know, that whole stuff got changed. But look, they'll go back to San Antonio. I'm curious to see what that fan base, how they treat some of the Knicks fans that are in attendance. And who knows, maybe all those Knicks fans are going to get to see them win a title at Madison Square Garden. Maybe that'll be the scene of the hoisting of the trophy for the first time in a long time there for the Knicks. So we'll see how it plays out. It is 2 Pros and a Cup of Joe here on Fox Sports Radio. By the way, something we can all agree on,

0: 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Up next, we will close up shop here on this Thursday morning with another edition of The Leftovers, and it's yours right here on FSR.
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12: Now, the latest forecast from the WSBT Weather Center.
13: Becoming partly sunny, hot and humid. High temperatures at 88. The feel like temperatures near 95 today. While we may still have an occasional shower or a thunderstorm during the day, the best chance of storms is late this evening. Severe weather is a possibility with damaging winds. We'll eventually quiet down overnight. We drop down to 60. And then tomorrow, mostly sunny, less humid and highs near 80. I'm Chief Meteorologist Carrie Pujol.
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0: two pros and a cup of Joe, Fox Sports Radio. LeVar Arrington, Jonas Knox with you here. We'll be back on the air coming up tomorrow, same time, same place, for a Football Friday edition of the show. That'll be yours 6 a.m. Eastern time, 3 o'clock Pacific. I believe we're debuting a brand new feature on the show coming up tomorrow. Is that right, Ray Ray?
1: I've heard rumors of such things, yes.
0: It's going to be great. 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
1: But by only the way, if everyone is here.
0: Yeah, we can figure it out. 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
0: All right, LeRae Ray, what do we got?
1: What up, boys? Okay, so do you remember during the Olympics this year, the condom shortage that happened?
0: Oh, yeah. We were all asking the same thing. What are those?
4: Oh, yeah. Who's using those? Yeah.
1: They're either going like rabbits. How many did they go through, Patty?
5: They went through about 10,000 in just 3 days.
1: Right.
0: Not on this show.
4: Dang.
1: Well, anyways.
4: What does that mean?
0: Happy Father's Day.
1: Ilhan Omar, you remember her? I talked about her the other day. She was in the bathing suit walking thing. Right. Well, yep. She had an explanation of why the Olympic condom shortage happened. Take a listen.
6: These past Winter Olympics, there was a rumor that over 10,000 condoms were used. Now, some were probably used for that purpose, but I'm going to here tell you a lot of them were used as souvenirs. When I went to the Olympics, I went in and grabbed a handful, and now I have them forever. I was at my bedside table the other day. I found a condom from Tokyo. How cool is that? I'll set the scene for you. I have a man over. We're going to get a little spicy. I say, hey, let's use protection. Always use protection, ladies. I go in, I grab a condom from the Olympics. I let him know. I say, you know, this one I competed in the Olympics. I've now asserted dominance, okay? I'm now in his head. I now have let him know I expect performance, an Olympic performance. I expect results, okay? We won't use this because this is expired, but I will put it back, and now he knows what is expected of him. So that's really the reason, guys, okay? They were probably doing a little bit in there, but these are just around for us.
1: Yeah.
4: That sounded corny and lame and weird.
1: You don't think that people are like, yo, I was in the Olympics. Look at my Olympic condom.
0: Couldn't you get a shot glass at the airport? Like, do you really need a condom?
4: Jonas, you're a competitor in the Olympics. If that's on your list, your to-do list of getting souvenirs and memorabilia from the Olympics, like, you're mine. I'm surprised you made it there. How did you get there? If that's what's a pri- yeah. Let me take these prophylactics from different countries, like different nations of rubbers. Like, I don't. You get clothes. You get all kinds of different things. Papers. You name it.
1: Sweatshirts.
4: Lorena, there's so many things that you get that are collectibles. Hopefully she was joking. You know, I'm gonna take that as she was just being kind of sarcastic and having a good time with it. That can't be serious.
0: I mean, listen, take us for example. We were at the Super Bowl in San Francisco. We went home with meth spoons.
4: I didn't see not one Super Bowl.
0: You didn't.
4: Was it 50?
0: You didn't take a. You didn't get one of those spoons that had a burn mark underneath it that we found on the street. You didn't get one of those. Pretty sure they had those lying around. Yeah.
4: No, you didn't. No, you did not. Stop that.
0: Hey, who wants a spoon?
4: I mean, unless you're telling the truth.
1: My grandma used to collect spoons. I'm just
4: with burn marks under them. With burn marks?
1: No. You remember those spoons? Like those little tiny spoons you get when you go to Montana National Parks or something? Yeah, Mary knows what I'm talking about.
0: What?
4: Let's get out of here. Let's next topic.
0: Next spoons.
4: Next topic.
1: Yeah, right. Little collectible spoons.
0: I'd rather
1: Jonas.
0: Have a Tokyo condom.
1: Good. Honestly, me too.
4: Oh my god! Whoa. And y'all would want
0: sure you would
4: same place.
0: Grr.
4: You and Jonas have the same plans for them.
0: Yeah, making balloon animals.
4: Yeah, all right.
1: Well, someone's not going to need protection soon. I got an update on the wedding of the year. Taylor Swift and Travis Kelce have
0: big Knicks fan, Taylor Swift.
1: Huge Knicks fan. Did you see her?
5: Yes.
1: Her Stevie Nicks t-shirt today? That was really punny. I thought that was cute.
4: No, I wouldn't see it.
1: They're going to sell a lot of those.
3: Okay.
1: Everyone wants a Stevie Nicks shirt.
3: Okay.
4: That's nice.
1: In cool. Orange and blue.
4: I see what she's doing. So she's taking her segment and she's abusing her power.
1: Well, you guys force feeding us Taylor Swift. On the side. I was just trying to talk about their awesome wedding venue, which they were at Madison Square Garden. That's a huge venue. It can hold up to 20,000 people, and they have invited over 1,000 people to their massive wedding this summer.
4: At Madison Square Garden.
1: Yes.
0: Wait a second. They're having their wedding at Madison Square Garden?
1: Yes.
0: Really?
1: Yes.
0: Really?
4: Why?
1: Jonas, they are having the wedding at Madison Square Garden.
0: Oh, my God.
4: I don't understand why.
0: Why? So they can walk out and get
4: egged?
0: She's
4: a big fan?
1: I really thought they were going to do something more intimate. I thought they were going to go hide away somewhere. But they're giving in to the whole bigger is better, I do suppose.
0: Oh, my goodness. All right. Okay, well, listen, you know, if you got the money.
4: I was going to get married at the 50-yard line of FedEx Field.
0: Oh, yeah?
4: Yeah.
1: I think that would be a cool location.
4: I was going to have hibachi grills in one of the far in the far end zones for our reception.
1: Mary Mac says that's ghetto.
0: Yeah. I'd rather.
4: How many ghetto weddings have you seen at the 50-yard line of an NFL stadium?
7: You would have had one. You would have had the ghetto wedding of the year.
4: Of the team that you played for.
1: I think it's a great idea, Var.
4: I don't think that sounds ghetto at all, actually.
0: Yeah, you know what, though?
4: I think it sounds creative.
0: Hey, at least she actually played there. Did Travis Kelce and Taylor Swift play for the
4: Believe me, I would know ghetto better than you, Mary, so don't even go there. How about that?
1: Oh, it's going down.
4: Yeah, take that. I know ghetto firsthand. All right, relax. Yeah.
0: But by the way, has she gotten her chest rematch yet? No. Has that happened or no?
4: She don't want to do
0: that. Why'd I get the bird, Mary? What do you mean? I'm just asking. Bar, I'm
5: she don't want the won. Smoke.
0: Look, I'm trying to get to the bottom of this stuff. What else we got, Ray Ray?
1: While Norway's team photos have gone viral, they posted unique ones. Everyone is dressed as Vikings, showing their heritage and their warrior mindset. They got shields and swords, fur and leather. Very
4: who?
1: The Norway's team for FIFA.
4: Oh, okay.
0: All right,
4: okay.
0: Norway. All right. Way to lean into it, guys.
4: So battle axes and swords and shields, and you're going to go use everything but your hands.
0: They should they'll bring the Techno Viking back. You remember that guy?
4: Yeah, the Techno Viking.
0: Look like Dan Quinn.
1: Is that a thing?
4: Yeah.
1: I'm Norwegian.
4: Oh yeah.
1: I'm Norwegian. I'm getting into this.
4: He'd walk down the street.
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1: What the Knicks should do is knock the hell out of Victor Wembanyama at some point. Because them two things they did to Jalen Brunson, I didn't like it. I loved it.
0: Dan brings you the biggest guests and best interviews in the world of sports.
1: This is a competition. So if I am the Knicks, I knock the hell out of Victor. That's the way sports are played. One of the reasons I love hockey, they believe in justice.
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3: Whew. Time to exhale. 9,853 days since the last time the Knicks won a game in the NBA Finals at home. But who was counting? Come on in, stay a while. It's a Thursday. It's hour one. Dan and the Danettes, Dan Patrick Show. We got you covered, recapping the game. Also, some World Cup. Our favorite, Roger Bennett, Men in Blazers co-host, will stop by. 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Todd's been working on his,
4: like the tennis chair.
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3: 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Tonight, my Golden Knights in Carolina. Game 5 on ABC. Oh. Where to start? Where to end? What a wild night. And a night that probably is still going on for some people in New York. When you're down 29, you might have stayed tuned in to see just how bad it was going to get. But the Spurs end up losing 107-106 despite being up by 29. So now up 3-1, you head to San Antonio. And San Antonio can use an extra day because the next game will be on Saturday. That'll be Game 5. Saturday in San Antonio. And in case you're wondering, the Knicks will be 5.5-point underdogs, according to DraftKings. We'll have a play of the day poll question. Stat of the day brought to you by Panini America, the official trading cards of the Dan Patrick Show. There's a lot of credit to go around. Boy, there's a lot of blame to go around. I mean, we usually like to start with the blame. Starting with De'Aaron Fox. He's on the floor because he's the elder statesman on this team. He's the guy who's supposed to be smart in these big-time situations. He's the former clutch guy of the year, I think, in 2022. He's the guy you want to have the ball. He wasn't the guy you wanted to have the ball last night. And once again, we tend to focus on the mistakes at the end of the game. I'm going to focus on mistakes that were made throughout the second half, and I'm going to blame the coach, Mitch Johnson. You can play at a frenetic pace in the first half. Everything, you're making everything. You can't play at a frenetic pace in the second half because that plays into the Knicks' ability to try to come back. Milk the clock. I don't want you to play not to lose, but I want you to take extra time. You can't be taking threes with 10 seconds on the shot clock. Now, the Knicks could have lost this game. I'd still be critical of the Spurs allowing them to come back. The Knicks are resilient. The Knicks have played that way. And it showed last night. Because Jalen Brunson was asked after the game, like, you know, did you ever think we're never coming back from 29? He said, you have to be aware of the situation. Like, we're down 29. Now what do we do? And this is what coaches will tell you in the huddle. Hey. Let's get it to 20. Let's get it to 15. So you're not thinking about 29. You're thinking about 9, 5, 5. Now we want to get it to single digits. And then once you do that, then all of a sudden you saw San Antonio act like the youngest team in the league. And De'Aaron Fox didn't understand the math. And that's what the end of the game was about. It was about math. And, hey, I've got this layup. I don't care about the points. I care about the clock. You got to do the math. And De'Aaron Fox did not do that. It's like the running back who's not supposed to score a touchdown. Hey, we're up 8. No, they can come back and tie us with a, you know, touchdown and 2-point conversion. De'Aaron Fox takes that ball with 10 seconds to go, and rather than force a foul or dribble the clock out as much as you can, OG Anunoby, who should be the MVP of this series, he went up, got the block, and then at the other end had the tip in. And even Brunson taking the 3. Now, in the moment, I'm thinking, why are you taking the 3 with Wemby on you? But then, you know, after the game, you start to get information, and all of a sudden you realize, I'm going to take the 3 with 4 seconds to go. Wemby is out of the picture. He's guarding or on the perimeter with Brunson. Now I've got guys who are bigger who can go to the basket and maybe get a tip in, maybe get an offensive rebound. That's exactly what happened. I take Wemby out. Now all of a sudden, we have a size advantage inside. But one for the ages. And it feels like every other week I'm saying the same thing. Just when you think you've seen everything. And I haven't. I mean, it's mind-boggling that you can get a 29-point lead, be that great, lose a 29-point lead, still have a chance to win it, and then do stupid things. You're shooting, I think at one point, what, 8 or 9 three-point attempts in a row? Why? I want Wemby inside. He got Karl Anthony Towns in foul trouble early. Like, this is just, this is fundamental basketball. Call a timeout. Call another timeout. You don't get to carry them to San Antonio with you. And even the last play that the Spurs diagrammed, and we were discussing this, Paulie thought maybe it was going to Wemby, and then some of the backroom guys said, no, there was going to be a pick, and it was going to be Stephon Castle with a lob to the hoop, which I like that. I mean, I do like that play because you're thinking 1.2 seconds to go. I got to get something that he can get it off quickly. And Wemby to get, set, shoot, that would have been difficult. Karl Anthony Towns got a fingertip on it and foiled that last play. But the Knicks, that's just resilient. I mean, that's where you say, okay, we can still do this. You know, you're down 22 against Cleveland. But this is the NBA Finals. This isn't supposed to happen. Even if you go, let's make it respectable, so maybe we take some momentum to San Antonio. That's the thought that I had. I thought, okay, maybe they're going to lose by 7. But they were down by 29. And maybe you go to San Antonio. But I talked about the pressure on the Knicks, and they played like they had pressure. Last game, game 3, and game 4. San Antonio has played better than the Knicks. They could easily be up 3-1. But that's not the way it works. New York has done what they needed to do when they needed to do it. Remarkable. And now we go to San Antonio on Saturday night. The Knicks are 5.5-point underdogs. Here is the call of the game-winning tip-in by OG Anunoby.
2: 5.7 left. No timeouts remaining. Anunoby is handed the ball. Finds Brunson at midcourt. Launches a straight on 3. Missed it short. Tip by Anunoby. He put it in. Anunoby put it in. The Knicks take the lead with 1.2 to go.
3: Here is the Spurs call of the Anunoby tip-in.
5: No timeouts remaining for the Knicks, so they got to get it in. 5.7 to play. Anunoby to inbound. Anunoby looking, gets it to Brunson, tiptoes the line, saves it, pulls up deep 3, off the front of the rim, tipped up and in, and the Knicks have taken the lead with 1.2 seconds remaining. OG Anunoby with a follow-up tip.
3: He is second as far as odds to win the MVP. If they win, he's the MVP in my opinion. And we talked about this start of the series. If you're going to look for somebody and say, you know, that guy could win the MVP, OG Anunoby was the guy that I picked. Because I thought it was going to be probably playing defense on Wemby, and I think he's a lot better at score than you think. In fact, his points per game in the finals, I think he's up, going back to the regular season, around 16 or 17, he's up to 24. That's a pretty big jump. Last time we had that was Kevin Durant back with Golden State. I think he averaged 25 during the year, 35 in the NBA Finals. But OG Anunoby has played great. Jalen Brunson right now is your odds-on favorite to be the MVP. But Anunoby, with a shot that will live in history, that'll be thought of. You know, you want to talk about, now, they got to win. I know, 3-1, and the hardest one to win is the last one. But when you think about this Knicks team, yes, it'll be Brunson Hall of Famer, Karl Anthony Towns Hall of Famer, and people will be like, he's like the David Tyree, even though he's a better player than David Tyree. It's one of those New York moments, and it'll be about this. Yes, Marv.
6: I know I might be prisoner of the moment, but this right here has to be top five moments in the Garden history. Finals, coming back from 29 down. Now you go up 3-1 instead of being tied 2-2 going back to San Antonio. Everything, it's almost like the Mullen shot for UConn. It depends on like what was at stake. Yep. And I think that's what makes this a top five moment in the history of the Garden.
3: Well, how many great moments have the Knicks had in the Garden?
6: I would just say in the Garden, period.
3: Oh, period. Okay. So Mike coming back for the double nickel?
6: Yes. Bigger.
3: Kobe?
6: Bigger.
3: Steph Curry?
6: Bigger.
3: Yeah. Well, yeah, I know it's bigger because it's for a championship. I'm looking at the top five. Yes, Mark.
6: Nothing will top, probably in my head, Willis Reed just coming out of the tunnel in Game 7 in 1970.
3: Yeah, I agree. But that's one of those moments where it was on tape delay, I think. People don't even know how many points Willis scored in that Game 7. And I, when you say he scored 4, and people are like, wait, that's it? Yes. He made his first two hoops, and that was it. And then Walt Clyde Frazier took over. Yes, Dylan.
7: Where does Billy Joel playing like 100 shows in a row at the Garden rank
3: there? Yeah, Fritzy wants to put that in there as well. Yes, Paul.
8: I was looking back at the play-by-play of the fourth quarter. There was a series with maybe 8 minutes to go, when it was still about a 14-point game. The Spurs missed a two, got the offensive rebound, kicked it out, put up a three immediately, got another offensive rebound, put up a three immediately. They could have burned the clock 25 seconds a couple times. It wasn't execution. It was decision-making. And the lack of it set up the ending.
3: I got a lot of text messages last night during the game. And one is from, I don't want to say his name, but he's semi-famous. He says, series is over. San Antonio playing so much better basketball. Shooting lights out, but their defense is what's winning. Impressive. This was at 9:52 last night. And then he follows up with, better team, exclamation point. Greg Popovich is one happy dude, exclamation point. 11:39, never mind, exclamation point. Never mind. Yes, Dylan.
7: As someone who likes to bet on games, I can relate to that whole roller coaster all too well.
3: Oh, my goodness. It's been great. Even if you don't have a team, like the Knicks team, they're not dislikable. You might have a problem with some of the fans, but the team itself, like, they play hard. No divas on there. Karl Anthony Towns is, you know, reignited his career. He's going to be a Hall of Famer if they win the title. Jalen Brunson, his place in history. Stat of the day brought to you by Panini America, the official trading cards of the Dan Patrick Show. Get to your phone calls. Have a poll question here. This first hour brought to you by Meguiar's Quick Solutions Kit, removing the guesswork when you're cleaning your car. The kits come with the product that you need to tackle the job and a drill attachment brush for faster cleaning. They've been doing it for 125 years. Meguiar's, that's your next car cleaning project. They're there to help you. Poll question, Dylan.
7: Yeah, Dad, one quick thing, though, back to the Anunoby MVP case. He was the only one who really had, like, a legitimate good game in their loss, too. Like, Brunson played good, but, like, he was, I think, the most – he's been the most consistent by far. And you add on last night's performance, I'm like, he should be, it should be in his hands.
3: Well, I think it was, what were the odds for him when the series started? Plus 10,000?
7: Yeah, and then it went down. He was plus 2,000 before last night's game, and now he's like plus 280.
3: I think Brunson's going to, if the Knicks win, they'll give it to Brunson. But keep in mind with OG Anunoby, he played with the Raptors, but he had an emergency appendectomy. He didn't play in the finals, the Kawhi Leonard Toronto Raptors winning the title. Now, he gets a ring. I don't know if he proudly displays it. This one, I'd put it on the hood of my car, or I'd put it around my neck or whatever. You're going to know. Marvin?
6: If OG Anunoby wins finals MVP, he'll be in that Andre Iguodala, Cedric Maxwell category where he might not be a Hall of Famer, but he'll always be remembered in that town for winning finals MVP.
3: And that was the comparison I was making, that sometimes you have the stars and they cancel each other out. And I use the OG Anunoby, Andre Iguodala winning the finals MVP. Wasn't the best player on the floor, but what he did defensively, he made plays and they gave him the MVP. Yes, Dill.
7: Yeah, I mean, like with baseball, you look at past World Series MVPs, a lot of them are just no-name guys.
3: Yeah.
7: Like, you don't really hear from them much again, just, you know, role players.
3: All right, so what's poll question for the first hour?
7: Well, we can throw a couple out. I feel like off of our topic, after Game 4, who is your Finals MVP, Jalen Brunson, OG Anunoby, or other? See what the people have to say.
3: All right.
7: Did you bail on the game when the Knicks were down by 29? There's going to be some liars out there.
3: Well, that's where, if you're in the front row at the Garden, you can't leave. You can't have that camera panning and all of a sudden there's two seats and who was sitting there? You must stay for the entire time. Then Taylor Swift was there with a Stevie Nicks, and it was spelled like the New York Knicks. I'm going to give her credit, but that's where she's getting married here in a couple of weeks. Now, there's mixed reports, but I have some sources, close to sources, that I wanted to find out if Travis Kelce was playing at the American Century Golf Tournament, which is the week after when they're supposed to get married in the Garden. And somebody told me who knows somebody, Travis Kelce's not going to play in the event this year. His brother is. But his brother wouldn't be going on a honeymoon, but Travis Kelce probably is. Yeah, take that, TMZ. Yes, Dylan.
7: Are they actually doing it at the Garden? That seems crazy to me. Are they going to have Joel Osteen be the officiant or something? Like, it's that kind of gives, like, weird megachurch vibe
3: it
7: for
3: does.
7: A wedding.
3: Yeah, I think 1,000 people is what they're talking about.
7: It's going to look empty in there.
3: Yes, well, they're going to have curtains around it. They'll make it nice. Yeah, Paul.
8: I'm throwing the BS flag on the Garden. I will take Rhode Island versus the field still.
3: Okay. All right.
7: Yeah.
3: All right. Yeah. I mean, I've heard the Garden. TMZ's reporting the Garden. I thought from the beginning it was going to be Rhode Island. She's got a place up there. They were preparing for that. Yes, Dylan.
7: I saw her neighbor's house is on the market for, it's going to be the most expensive home in Rhode Island, like $25 million or something.
3: Hers?
7: Her neighbors. Like direct next door neighbor.
3: Oh, it is.
7: I don't know why I saw that.
3: let me take a break. Our good buddy, Vincent Goodwill, he will join us coming up. We're back after this. Are you one of the 7% of adults in the United States searching for an alternative to sleeping in a bed? 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
22: Now, the latest forecast from the WSBT Weather Center.
23: Becoming partly sunny, hot and humid. High temperatures at 88. The feel like temperatures near 95 today. While we may still have an occasional shower or a thunderstorm during the day, the best chance of storms is late this evening. Severe weather is a possibility with damaging winds. We'll eventually quiet down overnight. We drop down to 60. And then tomorrow, mostly sunny, less humid and highs near 80. I'm Chief Meteorologist Carrie Pujol.
3: We'll settle on a poll question first hour, and your phone calls as well in the on-deck circle, 877-3DP-SHOW. 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Vincent Goodwill Jr. III, ESPN NBA senior writer there in the Garden last night and this morning. What time did you leave the Garden?
24: That's a great question. I don't know. All I know is that the people, the garden workers were breaking down the floors and everything else. And funny thing, Dan, I am a junior, not a third.
3: I don't even know how you encapsulate what happened last night.
24: You can't. There's a phrase, I think Pat Riley coined it about 20 or 30 years ago, being an active participant in your own rescue, right? There's that one side of it. And then there's the other side of it is being the De'Aaron Fox of it all, the San Antonio Spurs of it all. The Knicks have had the tendency to continue playing through a 48-minute game, Dan. They're never really out of it. Like, if people saw my tweets last night and the Knicks were down like 21, and I'm like, I don't think they're out of this. You know what I mean? Like, it just never felt like they ever let go of the game. And it's not because they're playing the Cleveland Cavaliers or Philly or whomever. Like, it's just their own collective character and their collective will. And on the other side, the San Antonio Spurs were playing like this was a game at the Rucker. I have never been more frustrated as a basketball fan watching the decision making of a so-called good team, of a really good team, than I was in the San Antonio Spurs yesterday, especially their veteran point guard who might have single-handedly thrown the game away for them yesterday.
3: Yeah, if you look at the last two NBA playoffs, there have been a total of 9 comebacks of 20 or more points. The Knicks have had 5 of those 9. And I think there was the reality of it's 29. But as I mentioned, anybody who's been in the huddle when you're getting blown out, if you have a good coach, he's going to say, let's get it to 20. Let's get it to 15. Let's get it to 10. Now single digits. Now we put some pressure on them. But this is why you have De'Aaron Fox in the game, Vincent. He's supposed to be the guy you want with the ball, doing the smart things. And he didn't do the math. Like, I don't want your layup. I want seconds taken off the clock. Let them foul you. And now there's 7 seconds to go. Does that have to come from the coach? I mean, De'Aaron Fox has played a lot of basketball.
24: No. If that's Stephon Castle, it comes from the coach. Like, a person who's never played the point guard position at this high of a level, this consistently. Remember, De'Aaron Fox was a former clutch player of the year. Think of all the mistakes just in a, 10-second span, right, Dan? From the bad shot first off with OG Anunoby guarding you, which is a fool's errand because OG Anunoby is one of the best defensive players in the league. Then you chase down the loose ball. And the thing to me, Dan, while you're chasing down the loose ball, you have time to think. You have time to say, when I get this loose ball, what am I going to do with it? He had time to make that decision. And his thought was, I'm going to go up against OG Anunoby, right? Silly mistake. He got hit on the arm. Nobody's calling that. And then, Dan, the coup de grace. You foul Jose Alvarado as he's on the verge of stepping backcourt. He's about to go backcourt. Jalen Brunson is bottled up. There's no way they can give him the ball. You almost got him double teamed. I know the understanding of the philosophy is you don't want the opposing team to have sort of like an unbalanced floor. You know, teams like to go run and spread and everything else. But you had this guy bottled up. From your veteran max salary point guard, it was one of the worst meltdowns I've ever seen in my years of watching NBA basketball.
3: But I didn't understand the second half philosophy of the Spurs. Like, you're jacking up threes. I think you took 8 or 9 threes in a row. And I don't want you to play not to lose, but I want you to be smart with the shot clock. I want Wemby down low. Like, you got Karl Anthony Towns in foul trouble to start the game. You know, the Knicks are completely discombobulated. Everybody wants to get theirs. We're going to pile on the points, and then we're heading home, and we will be in control. I just call a timeout. It's one of those where you go, hey, if you turned it off at down 29 and you realize that they won that game, you're like, there is no possible way, but the Spurs played a large role in that, making it possible.
24: Dan, it's a failure at all three levels. When you think about the coaching, you don't take a timeout when the Knicks are on a 20-4 run. Just because you're up 29 doesn't mean you don't stop the bleeding, because you're at Madison Square Garden, because this is the NBA Finals, because you've already had a meltdown in this series. So that's on Mitch Johnson and his inexperience. It's also on De'Aaron Fox, your veteran point guard. It's also on Victor Wembanyama, because Dan, I got a saying. It's hard to breathe when your arms are wrapped around your neck, because they choked. And Victor, for everything that he has going for him, fatigue and everything else, he choked. Nobody is free from this. The Spurs built the lead. They were 11 of 16 from three in the first half. I've never seen them shoot that well, but it was their process. They were driving down the lane, getting the ball inside and kicking it out. In the third, they were just like, hey man, this is Sunday afternoon at the Y. They had mentally made the decision. This series is tied. We're going home. They never treated the Knicks like the Knicks were a threat to win the game. That was the thing that was supremely frustrating for me. Like, I watched part of game one with Charles Barkley in San Antonio. And Charles was saying the whole first half of the first game, this team has bad shot selection. This team has bad shot recognition. And you're looking at it and you're thinking, oh, today's NBA, you just take the open shot, 7 seconds left, blah, blah, blah. And then you start understanding you can't play that way in June. You got to have better IQ in this. And that comes from coaching and point guard play.
3: Vincent Goodwill, ESPN NBA senior writer. There was a portion, I forget when it was, but I'm thinking, Wemby has been playing more minutes than anybody. I think 39 minutes. Okay, you're up big. How about I have him sit for a while? Just rest him. Because I'm already thinking about next game. Like, I don't want him playing 40 minutes. I don't need to play him 40 minutes. Let him take a breather. Because second half, he was out of gas. He's missing those free throws. He did not play well in the in the second half. He was exhausted.
24: Yeah, Dan, we tended to believe that the Spurs learned all their lessons by beating the Oklahoma City Thunder. We thought that they had sort of sped up the curve of maturation, and they didn't. They have not. They have had double-digit leads in every single game of this series, and they've won one of them. And a lot of that is mismanaging of the game on the floor and on the sidelines. And Victor Wembanyama plays 29 minutes a night in the regular season. Mm-hmm. He's out playing 38 minutes a night, and the game is more physical. And he's getting touched up every time down by Jose Alvarado and Mitchell Robinson and Karl Towns and Josh Hart, who are all intent on getting some level of vigilante justice in Gotham yesterday. That happened with him and Jalen Brunson. As a coach, you have to understand, this guy may be tired because of a cumulative effect. He ain't gonna ask out, but I have to manage the game.

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1: And you've been around these things. Usually by game four, it's like a rhythm. It's a dance now, and you kind of know exactly where it's going to go. You know who the best team is, and you know if it's going to end in five, six, or seven games. Game four probably said that this ends in five games. I don't know if the Spurs can really rev this up emotionally and come back from this, right? And I think it would be unfair to expect this young team too. But man, this is just, to me, Dan, this is just weird. This is just a weird and funky series. And I think had the Knicks lost this game, it would have been devastating in a way. But they also feel more comfortable playing on the road because you don't have to worry about all the trinkets or James Dolan arguing with the commissioner and the mayor about watch parties and all this other nonsense outside the game. They would have been just fine, I think, had they lost this game.
2: If you had to vote for MVP today.
1: I mean, didn't OG Anunoby do the LeBron and Kyrie Irving thing in the same game in the same span of like 5 seconds or so? It's kind of hard, man. He is averaging around 24 a night on 56-57% shooting. He's unbothered by Victor Wembanyama. How many times has he driven it and dunked it on him? They have no answers for him. I know Jalen Brunson is going to get the glory and everything else, and I don't think not winning an MVP in the finals diminishes him in any way, shape, or form. But as of today, right now, it's probably between Anunoby and Brunson, and maybe Anunoby's fingertip from God. It's hard to say that's not the biggest play of the series, if not the biggest play in Knicks history in the past 30 years.
2: Great to talk to you. Get some sleep.
1: Sleep? That's for August.
2: Thank you, Vincent.
1: Sir.
2: Vincent Goodwill Jr. III, ESPN NBA senior writer. It'll take a while to digest this with everything that happened. Reaction. In real-time reaction, and then post-game, now you go to San Antonio. Now you get that extra day rest, which they're going to need. I would have been thinking about game five if I'm Mitch Johnson. You're up big. I don't need Wemby out there. Or I would give him a chunk of breathing room there because, and who knew that there was going to be a fourth quarter comeback? But I'm thinking about game five. I want him not to play 39 minutes. I want him to play 31. Put Cornette in. But I would also say to my guys, stop jacking up threes. Let's be smart. You got an open one? Great. Chris in Syracuse leads us off. Good morning, Chris.
3: Hey, thank you, Dan. Yeah, I want to comment on last night's game. Yeah, that Knicks crowd never gave up. I think that really helped fuel the comeback. And the Spurs chose not to guard the inbounder with 5.7 seconds left, and that left OG Anunoby with a clear path to the rim. And with Wemby out contesting Brunson's three ball, it was the perfect storm for the Knicks. And props to Knicks GM Leon Rose for going and getting OG Anunoby for RJ Barrett and Emmanuel quickly. He caught a lot of grief initially for that trade, but OG Anunoby is the kind of player you need to build a champion around. And I think he's a much better version of Draymond Green without the baggage and all the drama. And also, Dan, you were mentioning earlier in the week about that Sixers great championship team led by Dr. J. OG also reminds me a little bit of the great Bobby Jones on that team. And if that were a game seven last night, I put that loss for the Spurs right there with the Atlanta Falcons Super Bowl loss. Because like you said, Dan, the Spurs should have taken time off the clock with their possessions in the second half, just like the Falcons should have.
2: Thank you, Chris. Here's another thing that drives me crazy. Nobody boxes out. Nobody. Now, it used to be fundamentals in high school, even junior high, always turn, find your man. These guys, they don't do that. If you box out, you win that game. Now, I know there's other things that happened. All I'm asking is find your guy, put a body on him, instead of everybody goes to the hoop. Yes, Paul.
4: I'm watching another angle of the final play of Brunson's shot. OG sends it into Brunson. Fox is supposed to be on OG. OG sprints to the three-point line, calling for the ball back from Brunson. Fox goes to help on Brunson and leaves his man. Nobody else picks him up. He just cruises to the basket for the tip-in.
2: Yeah, Marv.
5: Yeah, that's why I was so disappointed in Josh Hart. Josh Hart played for J. Wright at Villanova.

0: Ooh. You played Big East basketball for 4 years. You know, if there's one guy in that game, he's going to box out. He's going to make the right play. And he did not. Josh Hart is breathing a sigh of relief
1: right now. He probably going to send a Christmas card to De'Aaron Fox to say, man, did you bail me out? Because I had a couple of bad plays. Yes, Dylan.
2: Yeah, if the look on Josh Hart's face after that, too, is just like, he's like, this is going to be a long night. This is going to be a long few days for me if we don't pull this out.
1: All right, we'll take a break. 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
4: Brunson gets it, fires up a three. Shot no good. The tip, it's gone! It's gone! It's gone! With 1.2 remaining. Knicks take the lead. OG Anunoby, and it's 107-106.
5: 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Red in Georgia is back. Good morning, Red. What do you have for me?
6: Hey, Dan, thanks for taking the call. Dan, watching this finals here, you could go in all different directions what you want to talk about this finals. You can talk about it for days and days in. But what I like about this finals, you learn a lot about a young coach and a young team. They going to have these moments, and it wouldn't surprise me to get back to a game seven. But what happened to Miss Johnson, I would like to, for him, in those moments, make coaches' moves in the fourth quarter to stop the bleeding. It's something he could have did to stop the bleed. And that RJ Nobley, I'm from the South. Whatever we're going to call him, we're going to call him. Without him, that game wouldn't have been won last night. So, of course, he's the MVP. And then that interview before, man, the way you set up these guys to lead them on, to give you everything that you want in the interview, man, that guy, Vincent Goodwill, is a great interview. And you need to have him on more often, Dan. And thanks for taking the call, Dan.
5: Thank you, Red. Yeah, I'm a big fan of Vincent Goodwill. And we had him on. I think he worked at Yahoo Sports. And we had him on maybe 4 years ago. And I just thought, man, I'm sitting down having a beer or having dinner with a guy and we're just talking. And he gets it. There's an old school feel to him. I did reach out to NBC and Peacock to see if maybe he could work on their NBA coverage. And then next thing I know, he pops up on SportsCenter and, First Take. And I go, I'll be damned. Good for him. He's a really good guest. He is. Great reaction. David in Ohio. Hi, David. What do you have for me?
7: Hey, Dan, I got a stat of the day for you. Last night, the San Antonio Spurs, now what people are calling the San Antonio Falcons, blew a 29-point lead to the Knicks in Game 4, setting a brand-new NBA Finals record held by the Boston Celtics, who blew a 24-point lead in Game 4 of the 1985 NBA Finals against the Los Angeles Lakers. The San Antonio Falcons soaring high for three quarters, then migrating south for the fourth. Pandora, please. Thank you.
8: Stat of the day, stat of the day, we love your stat of the day, stat of the day, stat of the day. Oh, damn, give us the stat.
5: Thank you, Pandora. New York's comeback is the biggest in the finals in league history, surpassing the Celtics. They had a 24-point comeback against the Lakers game 4 of the 08 finals. Zach in Knoxville. Hi, Zach.
9: ADP, thanks for taking my call. Just want to get your thoughts on the Knicks fans. And it seems like that they are taking away from what seems like a really likable team with a Jalen Brunson, unlikely superstar, and just all of the selflessness that they play with. Do you see that deterring from, the nationwide reaction?
5: I don't know if I could speak to that point nationwide. I don't know if the rest of the nation is caught up in the Knicks fans. Those who showed up at the Garden last night didn't leave. Now, you can be bothered by the celebrities, who's a real fan and who's not. Did we do that with the Lakers? No. You say it's Hollywood. You want to see stars. New York, it's got to be, you got to be a New Yorker. Like, are you a true fan? How long have you had season tickets? Like, if there's an interrogation, an interviewing, process here. I like how Charles Barkley had Ben Stiller on the pregame show, and they're like, man, you've been a fan a long time. How long you have season tickets for? He goes,
10: I don't
5: I don't have season tickets. They just give these to me. Yes, Dylan.
0: Yeah, I saw J-Lo the other day was on this show, Subway Takes, which is big on social media. And mm-hmm. her take was that you're not a New Yorker unless you're born in New York, unless you're from there.
5: Okay.
0: Do you subscribe to that?
5: I don't even get called. I don't care. I couldn't care less.
0: Yeah, but it's J-Lo.
5: I mean, my wife's a New Yorker, but we don't sit around and say, nah, is that person a New Yorker?
0: Yeah. Yeah.
5: Oh, they're born on Staten Island? That's not really a New Yorker.
0: That's New Jersey.
5: Yeah, Paulie.
1: Or you're born in New York, your family moves away at age 3 to the suburbs. Are you a New Yorker?
5: I don't know.
1: Or vice versa.
5: Yeah.
1: Yes. You move there at age 3. You live there 50 years. Are you a New Yorker?
5: I couldn't care less.
1: Right.
5: Yeah. Yes, Marv.
10: Michael Jordan, New Yorker.
5: Brooklyn. Yeah, born in Brooklyn. He's a true New Yorker, apparently. Sean in Oregon. Hi, Sean. What do you have for me today?
11: Hey, Dan. How you doing?
5: Great,
11: first
5: Sean.
11: Time caller. I've watched you from CNN all the way to ESPN, but you came legendary when you went by yourself. A legend.
5: Thank
11: you. You brought the right people with you.
5: Thank you, Sean.
11: I've watched you the whole time. I have to ask you this. Would you fire that head coach?
5: No, not yet. No, I don't think this is going to be a Doug Collins kind of moment where all of a sudden he only got Michael Jordan to a certain point and then you got to bring in. And, you know, people forget. Phil Jackson was an assistant coach, I believe, under George Karl in the CBA, the Continental Basketball Association. They brought him in to be the head coach, taking over for Doug Collins. Like, Mitch Johnson, I think, is a good coach. He made mistakes. He's going to get an earful from Greg Popovich when he goes back home. Yes, Dylan.
0: Yeah, I mean, he did take, like, a bunch of 11-year-olds to the NBA Finals. Like, they're talking about how young, like, they can't believe they're even here. I think it's, like, everyone probably relaxed a little bit. Obviously, it was a shock.
5: Yeah, but
0: yesterday.
5: Once you get there, no excuses.
0: Yeah.
5: Like, it's a cute story. It's, hey, they're a year ahead of schedule. Okay, now you're here. You got by OKC. How many people said, hey, whoever wins the West is going to be your NBA champ? All right?
0: Everyone.
5: Yes. Now, you get here. And now you got to make big boy decisions. And he didn't do that. Yes, Marv.
10: And it's a different animal because, just like Benny Goodwill said earlier, they've been up by double digits in every single game in this series.
5: Oh, I didn't know if you were adding to that.
10: Oh, that was it, Dan.
5: Okay. Yes, Paulie.
1: But it's like the Patriots-Falcons Super Bowl. There was still overtime. There was still a chance.
5: Yeah.
1: The Spurs, it's not over. The Spurs could still wipe this away.
5: If you're watching on Peacock, I will be in the confessional. Where does this game rank amongst all the NBA Finals games that I've witnessed? I'll have that for you coming up. Hour two on the way. Fritzy, Dylan, Marv, Paulie, yours truly in the back room, guys. We're back after this. 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
17: 5.7 left. No timeouts remaining. Ananobi is handed the ball. Finds Brunson at midcourt. Launches a straight on three. Missed it short. Tip by Ananobi. He put it in. Ananobi put it in. The Knicks take the lead with 1.2 to go.
18: Audio from the Knicks Radio Network. A record-breaking comeback capped off by what could go down as a legendary play. The New York Knicks came from 29 points down and moved to the brink of their first championship since 1973 by beating the San Antonio Spurs 107-106 in Game 4 of the NBA Finals on OG Ananobi's tip-in with 1.2 seconds remaining. The Knicks, who have just two titles in their 80-year history and hadn't even been to the NBA Finals since 1999, have a 3-1 lead and three chances to win the best-of-seven series, starting with Game 5 on Saturday night in San Antonio. It looked impossible early when the Spurs rolled to a 27-point halftime lead. The Spurs led 81-52 in the third quarter. Jalen Brunson helped bring the Knicks back with 36 points. Ananobi finished with 33. Here he is on his tip-in.
19: Oh, yeah, I mean, the shot went up. I was free. There was no one boxing me out. So I just went in there for a tip dunk and ended up just tipping it in.
18: No team had come from more than 24 points down in a finals game when Boston did it against the Lakers in 2008, since the NBA began keeping detailed play-by-play for all four quarters in 1997. Congratulations to South Bend Cubs broadcaster Tyler Reedy. Tyler recently won the Jim Nance Award as the best collegiate sportscaster in the country. The recent Notre Dame graduate found his knack for storytelling early in life. That passion only grew by being around the sports he loved. Reedy is the second Notre Dame student to win the Jim Nance Award. He'll spend the rest of his summer broadcasting the South Bend Cubs games with Brendan King. He's also been the play-by-play announcer for Notre Dame hockey the last two seasons.
20: Partly sunny, hot, and humid today with a high of 88. Feel like temperatures at 95. We'll still have a chance for occasional thunderstorm. I'm Chief Meteorologist.
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1: What the Knicks should do is knock the hell out of Victor Wembanyama at some point. Because them two things they did to Jalen Brunson, I didn't like it. I loved it.
0: Dan brings you the biggest guests and best interviews in the world of sports.
1: This is a competition. So if I am the Knicks, I knock the hell out of Victor. That's the way sports are played. One of the reasons I love hockey, they believe in justice.
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3: It's hour two on this Thursday. I am sports tired. I'm tired. Big nap today. Big nap boy today. We'll talk to Scott Van Pelt. He was on the call there with SportsCenter before and after the game. Van Pezzi will join us momentarily at the airport headed to San Antonio. The Knicks will be 5.5-point underdogs in that game. I don't think it matters what the point spread is. You know, I mentioned that game three, it was 2.5-point favorite for the Knicks. And I said, boy, I would take the Spurs. Last night, I thought the Knicks were going to win. Then they're down 29, and I go, maybe they could make this respectable and have a little momentum going back to San Antonio. 9.5 minutes to go. New York outscores the Spurs 32-11, holding them to 2-for-11 shooting. Stat of the day brought to you by Panini America, the official trading cards of the program. We'll talk to Roger Bennett, Men in Blazers co-host, as the World Cup gets underway today, United States in action tomorrow. My Golden Knights at the Hurricanes, game 5 tonight on ABC. Let's make way for Scott Van Pelt, SportsCenter host at the Garden. Van Pezzi, when you're at halftime, what's the building like?
4: Well, the building was on fire because the Wu-Tang Clan was on the floor, Dan. And as you know, the Wu-Tang Clan ain't nothing to... Yeah. So it was actually... I felt terrible because, you know, here comes the Wu-Tang. This is New York royalty. And, I mean, they're down by a million. And they did the best they could to get the building kind of back. But, I mean... I see Timothy Chalamet at halftime. We're fast friends now, me and Tim. Mm-hmm. And he's like, I don't know, Scott. I said, there's a saying, it's a cliche in sport, but next play. And the thing about NBA games, you know this, you've covered them for many years, that 48 minutes is a long time, man. That's a long time. And so I'm talking to my guy, Stanford Steve, and I say, you think they get this to single digits at any point? And he said, I think they will. And I said, I do not. And as we know, they did, but it was at halftime. There were not many optimists in the building.
3: Yeah, and I kept waiting to see, was there going to be a moment, or can I pinpoint a moment? And I just mentioned with 9.5 to go, they go on a 32-11 run. I just kept wondering what Mitch Johnson was thinking, because unless he wasn't thinking in the moment of this is real, he might think, oh, we're going to win this. The question is, how much are we going to win this by? How accountable do you make him? I know we can talk about De'Aaron Fox, but let's start with the head coach.
4: I thought there were a number of moments where a timeout just would have made sense. I mean, what are you saving him for, right? I mean, just call a timeout. Tell everybody to take a deep breath and calm down and stop hoisting threes. They were incredibly hot first half. As a shooter yourself, you know, when you start missing, put it on the paint. Get to the line. Figure out a way to get an easy bucket. And they seemed intent to keep chucking threes. And I'm thinking the same thing you're thinking, Dan. At some point, call a timeout and just, if nothing else, let everybody gather their thoughts and recognize we cannot let this get away. And, you know, by the time they started calling timeouts, it felt too late because it wasn't 9 anymore, Dan. It was 5. Now it's 4. Now you're like, holy crap, they could win this game. And I mean, the fact that the Knicks already did it once this playoff run against Cleveland, erased a 22-point lead in the fourth. You know, there's this buy-in. There's a belief that's founded in actually having done it. You know, it's not like everyone says, OG Anunoby tells me afterwards, we keep believing. And I don't eye roll them, but at the same time, I'm like, brother, you're down 29 points. You know, like, I get we're going to stay in the fight. But I mean, you know, they seem to really genuinely believe. And as I say, they've shown why.
3: And I think when the series started, we thought, okay, this is a young team.
4: Yep.
3: Well, okay, De'Aaron Fox, you know, he's supposed to be the veteran. He's the leader. That in a big moment, you know, maybe not Stephon Castle with the ball or Wemby, you got De'Aaron Fox. Well, that didn't go as scripted because I couldn't understand how you don't do the math. You don't need a basket. You need to take time off the clock. He just had a 2-minute stretch that is going to be unforgivable in NBA lore.
4: I agree. And this is a player I've liked for a long time. I was thrilled that he got to San Antonio and got out of sort of being stuck where he was, where he was playing games that were inconsequential, you know? And you have the ball in the lead. The clock's your biggest ally. You don't need another point at that point. I thought, and I was standing right down there at that baseline, I thought he was going to do that thing where you hesitate and then you use the burst of speed to go baseline to the far corner and just keep bleeding clock. But as he takes it to the rim, OG Anunoby does an incredible job to not foul him and get the block. And then it's two things that were basketball 101. That, and then you have to get a body on Anunoby. And it, when Wembanyama comes floating out to challenge the three from Brunson, I mean, his, I don't know if you've ever seen him in person, Dan, but I mean, his length, you can't process it in your brain. So I understand challenging the shot from Wembanyama, but if he exits the paint, someone has to get a body on Anunoby. Not one person did. And so it's two Hoop 101 tenants that were abandoned there and that cost the Spurs dearly.
3: Yeah, I was just saying this about 10 minutes ago. It drives me crazy that nobody boxes out anymore.
4: Like no.
3: In high school, you had to, college a little bit. In the pros, forget about it. And, you know, De'Aaron Fox can't lose sight of Anunoby. I know he comes out, but, I mean, there were just some fundamental plays that should never, those mistakes never should have been made. Nobody wanted to leave the garden when it was over. So everybody's just kind of milling about. You had to stay for post game for SportsCenter, but what was that atmosphere like when everybody's walking around kind of bewildered?
4: That's the thing, Dan. Like, we've both been fortunate, and we've talked about this a lot through the years, like that we've done it for a while. And so, you know, the day after, you try to resist the urge to say, I've never seen anything like it. Never seen anything like it. All right. There's no historical context for this, but it's, I mean, so as I'm walking out on the floor, there's Chalamet. He's like, we did it. And I'm like, yep. And there's Taylor Swift. And then Jimmy Fallon and Tracy Morgan are just spinning in circles, hugging each other. And it's New York hip hop royalty. And there's Nas. And here's, you know, all the New York Knicks legends and alums on the floor. And this is New York City, Dan. Like, this is not a place that's easily impressed or easily moved. And they're singing Journey. They're singing Don't Stop Believing. I'm taping an interview with Spike, and they're playing New York, New York. John Turturro walks in, kisses him on the cheek as we're doing the interview. And I'm just thinking to myself, like, this is the city, man. Like, this place is unhinged with joy in a way that, as a non-New Yorker, I don't remember seeing them moved in that way. And I give the Garden credit. Like, you know, game's over, let's get moving, let's get out of here, let's go home. No one was in a hurry to push them to the exits. I'm sitting on the floor with a small set, and Spike gets up screaming the last refrain of New York, New York. OG Anunoby sits down, and you know this because, you've done it, and it's your job. But I got to tell you, man, in the midst of it, you're pinching yourself going, man, I've been lucky, and I've seen some stuff, but I've never, never seen this.
3: I know you're busy. Safe travels to San Antonio. Great to see you.
4: Oh, no, Dan. We're going to D.C., baby. Stanley Cup tonight. Post-game Stanley Cup. The show goes on.
3: Oh, my.
4: Show goes on. We'll see you from D.C. tonight.
3: So it's a constant road trip for you, huh?
4: You know what? Zero complaints. Championship season. The Stanley Cup's been awesome. The NBA Finals been awesome. We'll see you when the game's done, all right?
3: Thank you, buddy.
4: That's, always, brother. Be good.
3: Scott Van Pelt going to D.C. and then going to San Antonio after that. Some of the backroom guys know that I'm old, and they know that I've been around a lot of big events. If I just did basketball being in person, now, if that was for the title last night, that would probably be the greatest moment finish in NBA history. If I looked at it was a 29-point, comeback, you do it in dramatic fashion, a tip in, almost at the buzzer, it would be tough to try to surpass that. Now, Jordan in Utah, that was for a title. And people forget that he has the strip on Karl Malone at one end, setting up the game-winning shot. We think that's Mike's last game. That's his last shot. That's his last moment. And then I was in the Boston Garden when Magic hits the skyhook over Kevin McHale and Robert Parrish. That's for a championship. Last night was not for a championship. Had it been, that probably would have surpassed. Now, if I'm in the moment and I'm there, that would have surpassed the other two that I saw. But, the Celtics losing at home and you would have had last night, with the Knicks winning a championship at home, and it's been 53 years. So I would factor that in, but it wasn't for the title. Magic on the road hits the runner, and Michael, with the jump shot to beat Utah. Those are two of the best basketball moments, and I don't know if there's anything that's even close to that. The 86 Mets with the ball with Buckner, that wasn't for the World Series title. That was just to get to a Game 7. Had that been, you could make a case that's the greatest finish in baseball history. Now, Mazeroski hit a home run, and that won a World Series. So, there's been these. Joe Carter, I was there when he hit the home run off Mitch Williams. I mean, I got so many moments that I need a Rolodex. But I've seen the moments when they happen and a championship is at stake. That's when it's different. Yes, Marvin.
5: Do you think this would have been more iconic in history if OG Anunoby was Jalen Brunson? Like, he's not on the level of a Magic or a Michael Jordan, where the iconic player hits the iconic shot.
3: Yes, you're waiting for that moment. You're waiting for that guy to come to the plate. You're waiting for your future Hall of Famer to have his moment. The fact that Magic took the shot and you think if there's going to be a sky hook, it's going to be Kareem. But Magic taking that shot and going over 2 7-footers, great defenders, and hitting that shot and stunning the Garden. And then Mike, everybody in the building knew why he wasn't. Now I'm going to get angry again. Now, I know Paxson hit big shots. Steve Kerr hit big shots. I don't want Michael Jordan taking that shot. I don't want him to be able to go right. Yes, did he push off? Yes, he did. Would I have double-teamed him? Yes. I got a double-team. But, if OG Anunoby makes that, you win a championship in New York, that'd be tough to surpass. Now, there were moments, I vaguely remember the Celtics in, 1969 and before that, probably really started watching basketball in 1969. I remember Jerry West, but they didn't win the championship when he hits that three-quarter court shot. They didn't win the championship. But there have been a lot of moments that I watch, but then being in person, it's just different. It's that atmosphere, it doesn't leave the building. Even if you open up all the windows and all the doors, it doesn't. That will remain in that building throughout our lifetime. Yeah, Paulie.
6: I was thinking this morning, if the Knicks go on to win in 5 or 6, and it's not a special win, those games, OG's moment will override the rest of the series. And it kind of reminds me, a little apples and oranges, Kirk Gibson's home run for the Dodgers in 88. That was game one.
3: Yeah.
6: But in my mind, that was to win the World Series when I look back, but I know it's game one, but that overshadowed the rest of the series.
3: I wasn't in the building for that, but that's a moment where they were big underdogs to the A's and Gibby homers, and all of a sudden it's weird. It's like when the Reds in 1990 with Eric Davis beating the Oakland A's. Once again, the A's were big favorites. And I just remember all of a sudden you were like, they're not invincible. And it would be like just a moment, a play, a hit. You know, if Schilling had pitched with the bloody sock and that was the game clincher, that would be up there. I mean, it's already up there, but you're talking about these moments. I was there when Luis Gonzalez had the little sawed-off base knock against Mariano Rivera that won the World Series. I mean, it wasn't a dramatic hit or anything. It was he got his – Mariano Rivera threw the pitch that he wanted to throw, and I think he broke Gonzalez's bat, but he somehow flared it, and they ended up winning the World Series. Yes, Dylan.
7: Yeah, I think about what people remember, too, like the Bill Buckner game in 86. That was game six. No one remembers game seven. Like, obviously, the Mets.
3: No.
7: And you were there for that, right?
3: Yeah, yeah. That is one of those, when you have an atmosphere, when the ball went through Buckner's legs and Ray Knight scored, the sound has never left me. It was, oh, my God, this is an earthquake. And people jumping out of the stands. Everybody was going on the... And this is only game six. You still have game seven. And then I think there was a rain delay. Bruce Hurst was pitching. He was dealing in game seven. Like, it was... Okay, you won game six. Now, it's like the Bartman game. That was game six. So you still had game seven. Kerry Wood homers. Like, you're going to... Okay, we'll survive Bartman. But, like, that's what are you going to do for an encore? And it's tough to provide an encore. Yeah, Marvin.
5: Yeah, I think OG Anunoby will be up there with Magic Johnson because people don't realize, I think that Magic Johnson hook shot was to go up 3-1 in the series.
3: Oh, was it?
5: And that, the Larry Bird shot?
3: Yeah.
5: Where he's wide open.
3: When Worthy loses.
5: Yes. That's the next play.
3: Oh.
5: And yeah. They go up 3-1 in the series instead of 2-2.
3: Man. When you bring that up to James Worthy, Worthy's like...
5: When he said he peed on himself?
3: Oh, I know. He did say that. Well, then E-me, because I thought Magic... Because I was there, they were celebrating in that high school locker room there. And it was about... it. You know, my side of the man cave here, it wasn't even this big in there. It was like, you know, a couple of showers. I don't think there's any hot water. I just remember... You get a bunch of, you know, tall basketball players in there, some champagne, a trophy, and, you know, it was some wild atmosphere. Yeah, Dylan.
7: Yeah, but that's all almost to the point where it's like, it's not always the game seven or the series ending game that is what truly stands out. Like,
3: yeah.
7: Like Paul said, they could just go on to win. It could just be, you know, regular game, Knicks win semi-comfortably, and then this is the game that will be the defining moment of the whole series.
3: Yeah. It's like David Tyree's catch didn't win the Super Bowl. Plaxico Burress's touchdown did. And having been there for that as well, like you know, some of those Super Bowl moments. The Roethlisberger throw to Santonio Holmes, boy, that's up there. That is a throw that I don't know. Maybe there's two or three quarterbacks who can make that throw. Maybe. But in that moment... To win a Super Bowl, that's pretty good. Yeah, Marv.
5: The Ray Allen shot, game six.
3: Ray, I wasn't there for that. But yeah, Ray with that. All right, let me take a break. We got more phone calls. How do the Spurs respond? Stanley Cup tonight. This has been a wild series as well. Next hour, Roger Bennett, get us ready for the World Cup. The primer for the World Cup. Well, back after this in the Dan Patrick Show. 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
20: Becoming partly sunny, hot, and humid. High temperatures at 88. The feel-like temperatures near 95 today. While we may still have an occasional shower or a thunderstorm during the day, the best chance of storms is late this evening. Severe weather is a possibility with damaging winds. We'll eventually quiet down overnight. We drop down to 60. And then tomorrow, mostly sunny, less humid, and highs near 80. I'm Chief Meteorologist Carrie Pujol.

0: Update our poll results. Talk some soccer coming up. Football.
1: Nice.
0: Yeah, football. Cody coming up next hour. Yeah, Paul.
1: But isn't Roger Bennett from Men in Blazers now American? Would he use football or soccer?
0: I think he'd use soccer here.
1: Right.
0: Maybe football over there. But we'll talk some soccer. What is the storyline in the World Cup? The number one storyline in the World Cup. And also, what would be a great showing for Team USA? That'll be coming up next hour. How did the Spurs respond? We've credited them because they're young and they may not know what they're supposed to know or not know. Now you come home. This is where you go, okay, let's just take care of business. We don't need style points. We just need to win the game. Then you take your chances going back to the Garden. If that's the case, then I think, once again, that pressure goes back on the Knicks if it goes back to the Garden. I know you're up 3-2, but now the Knicks seem to play better when they're on the road. That atmosphere seems to get to them. They don't start well. Karl Anthony Towns picks up two quick fouls, and I'm thinking, okay, this is your blueprint. Get him in foul trouble, get Wemby in the paint, and then the second half, nobody's in the paint. Nobody's trying to score. Nobody's, you know, from the standpoint of taking it to the hoop. I mean, there are a lot of things that had to unfold on both ends for this to happen. Because we love to ask the question, well, did they lose or did they win? You can get up, I'm going to give you credit, but then you allow them to come back. And if you think about it, the Spurs, worst case scenario, should have won by 10. Like, that's worst case scenario. Maybe 9, maybe 8, and then you say, wow, you guys blew a 20-point lead, not a 29-point lead. But I think the shocking part of it is, and you don't know how younger players, well, players in general are going to respond when there's so much pressure. Every possession now matters. We're up by 29. This is awesome. And then all of a sudden, we're up by 20. It's still awesome. We're up by 12. It's not as awesome as it was. And then it got to single digits. That's when you knew this is when you get tight. And you throw the ball when somebody's not looking. You take a shot, ill-advised. You don't box out. Just little things. And you put them all together. It's almost like a Rubik's Cube. You really had to work it where it was going to be, complete. If you start to maneuver and you keep maneuvering and you know, in the fourth quarter. All right, we're close. We're kind of close. Okay. Oh, boy. The colors are starting to match up, and now we have it. Yeah, Marv.
2: I think one of the bigger coaching miscues that Mitch Johnson has had is not putting the ball in Dylan Harper's hands more, because he's been unbelievable this series.
0: Yeah.
2: And you're giving it to De'Aaron Fox, who's doing the complete opposite of what Dylan Harper's been doing this series.
0: But this is why you have De'Aaron Fox. You get a veteran point guard for a young team, a young superstar. This is why you have him. Now, you can put up numbers in Sacramento, and I'm the only one who's going to notice. Now, these are important numbers that you're putting up. You can put up 28, and we're going, man, all right. Now, I need you to put up 18 and not throw the ball away. Make smart decisions. Yes, yes, Dylan.
3: Yeah, I mean, that De'Aaron Fox play where he goes for the layup and gets blocked as opposed to, like, dribbling out the clock a little bit stands out. But another one was, like, just under 2 minutes left. Wemby misses those two free throws. Yeah. And that just, like, that seemed to kind of have rubber stamped that, like, the momentum had fully swung the wrong direction.
0: And you can't be talking trash, you know, and he was pointing to his head like, I'm outsmarting you. And then all of a sudden, make the free throws. Make that jumper that you had, you know, earlier in the series. Like, this is what great players do. Legendary, legacy stuff. Hit the jumper. Make your free throws. He did have the block that led to De'Aaron Fox's fast break. Shock. It's just fundamental basketball. Like, this isn't high IQ stuff. This is just simple stuff. Yeah, Paulie.
1: It does feel like years from now, if the Knicks go on to win, you'll remember OG and you'll forget some plays. You'll remember Fox and forget some plays. I was looking back at 28-3 in the Patriots win. There's so many plays like the Edelman catch on third down where the ball was going to hit the ground. And then there's like a Julio Jones sideline catch and this Trey Flowers strip sack. And there's so many little plays that led up to it because the math doesn't work with 28-3 unless it all goes your way.
0: But then Hightower had the sack on Matt Ryan. Dante Hightower, history should remember him for two of the biggest moments because he tackles Marshawn Lynch at the 1.5 yard line. It's him against Marshawn Lynch. And then has the sack against Matt Ryan that takes him out of field goal range. Those are two of the biggest plays in Super Bowl history. Now, I know we focus on Tom Brady or we focus on whoever the quarterbacks are, but these are plays that you don't get those chances to win without those smaller plays. James in Virginia. Hi, James. What do you have for me?
4: Oh, thank you for taking my call, brother. Happy Thursday, DP, Danette. Salute the Commanders, man. Or should I say, salute the Knickerbockers, man. Holy smokes, DP. The only way that I can explain it, and I'm sorry, Paul, it takes me back to 2024 with Jaden Daniels in the Hail Mary against the Chicago Bears. The improbableness of that. And what's and I think Goodwill hit it on the head, man. The Spurs never took the Knicks seriously. And I was just thinking about the LeBron Kyrie, what OG did. It, that play is so amazing because it starts with Brunson. He sees the double team, and he jacks up the shot with like 5 seconds left instead of 1 or 2 seconds. And if you see OG, he's actually going towards Brunson. And when he sees him pull up, he beelines to the basket, and no one could box him out because no one even saw him coming. And I think you hit it on the head, all these great plays. I think in sports history, the one that you were just talking about but didn't get to it was the Malcolm Butler play, the LeBron block. I mean, the baby sky hook, the Jordan one. Even as a Knicks fan, the Jordan one has to be number one. But OG has to be up there with number two all time, man. And going forward, I mean, I don't think the Spurs can survive even in game five. This is just such a knockout blow for them, man. So excited, man. Let's go, Knickerbockers. Y'all have a great day. Thank you for taking my call, gentlemen.
0: Yeah, I didn't even put Malcolm Butler in there. I mean, that won a Super Bowl. And to witness that, it's 30 feet away. And to witness that, that's right up there with Roethlisberger with Santonio Holmes. Yeah, Paul?
1: We were on the sidelines for the 03 Fiesta Bowl when Ohio State thought they had lost, Miami thought they won, and then they had that flag in the end zone and goes to overtime.
0: Brett in Florida. Hi, Brett. What do you have for me today?
5: Hey, DP. Good morning, guys. So wanted to comment on a question for you. Last night, I'm not a frequent watcher of the NBA, but that was crazy. And boy, am I glad I watched. There's a saying in baseball, score early, score often. Didn't seem like the Spurs remembered the and often part, but just crazy to see how the Knicks were able to come back. And I had a question for you. So with the U.S. Open coming up, PGA kind of changing up their schedule.

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1: Spring is here. It's like that's the unofficial start of spring. Yes, Dylan.
2: Yeah, and when DJ won that during the COVID Masters, they destroyed Augusta. He was like 21 under. When, like, it was the conditions were played way easier than you would get from your usual springtime Masters.
1: Yeah, I love the springtime there. The way it looks, smells, feel, everything about it. And that, you know, it's springtime. And it looks like that down there. All right, let me take a break. We'll get to more phone calls coming up. We're back after this. Dan Patrick Show. It's a violation that keeps going unpenalized. 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
10: More phone calls coming up. We'll talk some soccer with Roger Bennett, Men in Blazers co-host. Oh, look who is roaming the streets of New York City.
11: I've been on these streets with you before, Danny.
10: It's Adam Sandler joining us. Big-time celebrity there at the Garden last night. How would you describe the atmosphere last night?
11: It was tremendous. It was absolutely one of the... before the game... I was saying to my wife, I think this is going to be the highlight of our sporting career, going to this, you know what I'm saying. And and then the first quarter didn't go well, and there was some devastation, but you kept thinking like, there's a chance. And then you started going, I don't know if there is a chance of anything coming. I guess we'll figure it out game five. And then it just started doing what they've been doing, just chipping away. And then San Antonio was missing shots, and holy cow, it was just complete love. It was complete love. I'll tell you what, Wu-Tang's was halftime show. Like, it just felt loose. It felt loose. People were still having fun, even though we were down so much and it took so long to chip away. There was still kind of a good vibe, and little kids were all over the place having fun. And oh my God, when the team won, I look back at these nice little kids who were being funny the whole game, and they were all crying. And it was one of the biggest moments I've ever seen, man.
10: Did you give any thought to leaving in like the third quarter?
11: No, none of that.
10: Okay.
11: No, it was
10: okay.
11: too much. It was too exciting still. Dude, San Antonio was so locked in that it was funny even watching them. Take a picture. Thank you. This nice lady's taking a picture of us, Danny. Here we go. Boom. Hi. Oh, she's got the 5, 4, 3, 2, 1 going, Danny. This is fantastic.
10: Okay.
11: Boom.
12: Thank you.
11: So, yeah, that was good. But, San Antonio was so... They looked so cool out there. They couldn't miss a shot.
10: Who were you sitting next to?
11: I was next to the Wu-Tang Co. I'll get you right after. I love you. I'm sorry. I'm on with the great Dan Patrick. You can't mess with him. But I was with.
10: who are you sitting next to?
11: I was next to. Who was I next to? Rock's mother, Coach.
10: Calipari
11: was he was such a great dude. He was fun as hell. He's going to send me some sneakers. That was nice. And all the Wu-Tang. And then just the whole night you saw somebody that you were excited to see. But mostly I had crazy Knick fans screaming at me the whole time. We got to get this, Adam. They were putting a little pressure on poor Sandman. I said, I'm doing the best I can, everybody. You know what I mean?
10: And then you got to see your buddy, Timothy Chalamet.
11: I saw that sweet, slick young man, and he was excited. Everybody was at halftime kind of giving those looks to each other like, all right, man. I mean, it's possible, but this does sting. You know, it made you automatically start thinking about game five like a crazy person. And then, I don't know, man, that last 5-6 minutes, I started to believe like, well, they're really like making such great stops and putting buckets in. And then that Harper kid was so on fire.
10: Yeah.
11: That it was terrifying, man. Every three he hit, their whole team. And then Wemby is just to see live. I saw him one other time playing the Lakers, but I was way up in a box and I couldn't really, you could just feel the fun of it. But when you're down on the floor and you see him, you go, holy cow, it really is like when your big brother toying with you the whole time. Like, I got that. Give me that. Just ripping it out of your hands anytime you want. It was just so cool, man. But what a OG, man. That guy, I've loved him since he's on the team, but you just depend on him so much. He's such a badass. Brunson, such a badass. When Cat got two fouls up top, that's what everybody was talking about. The refs calling that goofy foul on Cat up top, and you were like, well, he just changed everything. The ref kind of ruined things for all of us. We were mad at the ref. I was thinking of things to yell at the ref. About him and his family and stuff, but then I stopped.
10: How long are you in New York for?
11: I'm taking off. I'm going to see my kiddo, and then I'm taking off, buddy. But I'll be back. And we were writing yesterday, and we were writing your part, and it's going to be the best, Danny. I promise you we're going to have fun together.
10: When do we start shooting Grown? When I have to make time for this, Grown Ups 3.
11: I promise you I'll have the schedule in like 2 weeks, but we're going to start, I think, in the beginning of August.
10: Now, is OG Anunoby get a part?
11: Oh my God! Yeah, whatever OG needs, he's got. He's gonna be tipping in all my jokes. I got this, Sandman. I know that joke was a complete miss. Let me get it for you.
10: All right, go be a celebrity there.
11: Okay. All right, I'm gonna wander around here, but I love you, Danny. Congratulations to the Knicks fans. That was fun.
10: All right, tell Jack I said hello.
11: Thanks, Danny. Okay, I'll call you soon.
10: Later, that's bro. Adam Sandler, big Knicks fan. He's breaking it down there. He's right. That second foul on Cat, that wasn't a good call. Because that all of a sudden changed the whole offensive philosophy. That was tough. Wemby got another flagrant. I mean, it may not matter, but got another flagrant there. Yes, Marv.
4: Yeah, it didn't look good when Jeremy Sochan got in the game for the Knicks. And I was like, who in the blue hell is this? I had to look up online to see who that was.
10: Bobby in San Antonio. Hi, Bobby.
7: Hey, what's up? How are you doing?
10: I'm great.
7: Oh, I just wanted to thank you for echoing everything I've ever been thinking for the last 10 to 12 years about fundamentals. People not boxing out, not shuffling their feet, taking unnecessary threes. Having said that, I don't want to take the Spurs off the hook for that. I think a lot of the NBA has fallen to or going away from fundamentals. So last night wasn't an anomaly. It was more the standards of the NBA for the last 10 to 20 years. So,
10: I know. I look, nobody wants to hear the grumpy old man get off my lawn, but it bothers me, you know. Just simple plays. We love the spectacular. There's always going to be room for the guy who makes the smart, simple plays. And last night, they didn't make smart, simple plays. You got the ball, 11 seconds to go. You don't need a layup. Don't need points. You need, you know, time to tick off the clock. Boxing out, you know, just little things. You know, the Spurs wiped out a 29-point deficit. And speaking of which, dude wipes, Todd, because extra large sweater is better and available at Amazon major retailers nationwide. Dude wipes, best clean, pants down. Marcy in South Carolina. Hi, Marcy.
13: Hey, good morning, DP. 61235. So yesterday you made a comment, and it didn't hit me until it happened while I was watching the game last night, where Wemby picks up that flagrant foul. And I remember you saying that Let's say Wemby picks up the four and then doesn't get to play in one of these games. How does he stay disciplined in these next this next game to make sure he doesn't pick up that four? Because the Spurs are going to need him down the stretch if they have any shot of winning this thing.
10: Oh, yeah, they need him. But even last night with the flagrant against Karl Anthony Towns, like he does, he knows that he hit him and he even, you know, kneels down to say, sorry, Karl Anthony Towns. He didn't mean to. You know, Naz Reid felt like he meant to hit somebody in that Minnesota series. But, yeah, you can accidentally hit somebody, and it'll be a flagrant. The question is it going to be a basketball or non-basketball move? Yes, Dylan.
14: Yeah, do you think if they don't go with the no call on the what was really a flagrant the previous game that they call this, or was this a makeup call?
10: No, I don't think it was a makeup call, but you're right. If they do have the flagrant with Brunson, it'd be tough not to call that, though. I mean, you hit him with your elbow. But they might have just called a foul. I don't know. But this is what we wondered. You know, is it a makeup call? Al in Minnesota. Hi, Al.
15: Hey, what's up, Dan? Danette. 5'10", 180 pounds, soft.
10: Soft.
15: I blew date night last night. Ah, watching the game. But here's the thing. I watched the first half of the game, and I was like, I hurt my wife so bad. I was like, at halftime, the score was so big. I was like, I'm going to go upstairs and comfort my wife. Go upstairs, fall asleep on my wife. You know, we didn't have date night. I wake up at 11 o'clock. I come downstairs. Game over. Knicks won. Oh, man, my parlays look terrible. At the beginning, I had Fox. I was like, yeah, yeah. Then my parlays just kind of fell apart, I guess. But New York needed this win. The city really needed this win.
10: Yeah, they did. Yeah, and maybe make it up to your wife. Thank you, Al. Yes, Dylan.
14: You want to play a quick game?
10: Sure.
14: All right. So last night was the largest comeback in NBA Finals history.
10: Yeah.
14: Do you know what the largest comeback in NBA playoffs history was? I'll give you a hint. It was in 2019, and it was 31 points.
10: No. Yes, Paul.
16: The Nuggets? No.
14: It was the Clippers coming back against the Warriors. And then the real game is, do you know who hit the game-winning shot? And I'll give you another hint. He's currently playing in this Finals. Bueller.
10: OG Anunoby.
14: Landry Shamet, Marvin's own Landry Shamet.
10: Okay.
14: Who did go 0-for-3 last night from 3.
10: Yeah. Didn't you say that he was going to be the key? Wasn't that
4: They needed him to be the key, but Jose Alvarado.
10: He played well.
4: That was a great coaching move. You talk about going with a hot hand. They needed another ball handler, which we talked about after game 3.
10: Yes.
4: You needed somebody else to take the pressure off of Brunson with not having to bring the ball up to get over half
10: and
4: court.
10: And they had not played together before in a game. But isn't his nickname Grand Theft
4: Alvarado?
10: That's pretty good. Yeah, Paulie.
16: But that's the Knicks coach knowing I've got Alvarado in. You don't rotate him back out when he's playing well. You stick with what works. De'Aaron Fox not playing well, and you stick with him. It's the opposite.
10: Update the poll results there for the second hour, Dylan.
14: After game 4, who is your finals MVP? Jalen Brunson, OG Anunoby, or other? 55% say Anunoby. And did you bail on the game last night when the Knicks were down by 29? 56% say no. Probably some liars in there.
10: Yes, Marvin.
4: I feel bad for De'Aaron Fox because he's now in the J.R. Smith category.
10: Ooh, yep. Final hour on this Thursday, right around the corner, Roger Bennett, one of our favorites, Men in Blazers co-host. 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
5: The 2-0 to Hartshorn. Crushed high in the sky, deep to the right field corner. Suarez has a long run, and this game is tied.
6: That's Tyler Reedy on the call last night on Sports Radio WSBT. The South Bend Cubs are on a 4-game winning streak after defeating the Peoria Chiefs 5-3 last night at Four Winds Field. The game was shortened to 7 innings after the weather last night pushed first pitch back after an almost 2.5-hour delay. Center fielder Josiah Hartshorn continued to fuel the Cubs' offense, launching his 5th home run of the season for South Bend, a 2-run shot in the bottom of the third. He had 3 RBIs on the night. Right-handed reliever Kevin Valdez provided excellent pitching relief, scattering a single run across 5 innings while striking out 9. With their magic number down to 3, the Cubs could possibly clinch the first half West Division title and a postseason berth tonight. First pitch is scheduled for 7:05 at Four Winds Field on Sports Radio WSBT.
7: The 1-0 pitch popped up. Might drop out of shallow right. Makes a running catch. White Sox win.
6: Audio from the White Sox radio network. Davis Martin threw 6 scoreless innings for his 9th win as the Chicago White Sox beat the Atlanta Braves 2-1 to move into first place in the AL Central. Chicago moved a half game ahead of Cleveland, which lost the New York Yankees earlier Wednesday. This is the latest in the season the White Sox have led their division since 2021. Sterling Thompson hit a pinch-hit single off Daniel Palencia's 100-mile-per-hour fastball in the 9th inning to give the Colorado Rockies a 3-2 victory over the Chicago Cubs. Chicago's Pete Crow Armstrong extended his on-base streak to 14 games with a triple in the 4th inning. He's hitting .356 during this stretch. Byron Buxton hit his 20th home run of the season. Royce Lewis also connected. The Minnesota Twins beat the Detroit Tigers 6-3. Framber Valdez gave up 4 runs on 6 hits in 5 innings.
8: Partly sunny, hot, and humid today with a high of 88. Feel like temperatures at 95. We'll still have a chance for occasional thunderstorm. I'm Chief Meteorologist.
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1: What the Knicks should do is knock the hell out of Victor Wembanyama at some point. Because them two things they did to Jalen Brunson, I didn't like it. I loved it.
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1: This is a competition. 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
3: 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We'll talk some soccer coming up with Roger Bennett, co-host of Men in Blazers. 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Tyler is sitting by, 877-3DP-SHOW. New poll question for the final hour of the program. Fritzy is here in his Knicks gear. We got Dylan in the back row. We got Marvin, Paulie, and yours truly. All right, poll question, final hour. Dylan?
4: We got one from Todd.
3: Mm-hmm.
4: You sound excited.
3: I know. I am. Yeah, kind of.
4: Who's the most to blame for the Spurs collapse? De'Aaron Fox, Mitch Johnson, Victor Wembanyama, or forget blame, the Knicks had an amazing comeback?
3: I'm going to start with De'Aaron Fox because he was on the floor. I think Mitch Johnson had a bad game second half. You kind of allowed your players to play like they wanted to play instead of how they should have played. You're not a three-point shooting team, and I think they kind of got a little too free out there. You had an opportunity to kind of milk the clock a little bit, get in the paint a little bit. I know it's not glamorous. Everybody wants to shoot threes, and we're killing these guys. And granted, the comeback never should have happened. But it did, and when it did, De'Aaron Fox had the ball and made mistakes. I'm going to put, you know, blame on Victor. But I said this before, said this in the first hour. If I'm up by 29, why don't I rest Wemby? Because he's been playing more minutes than anybody. I want him ready to go for that next game in San Antonio because we think we're going to win this. We're going to go up 3-2. I need him in the fourth quarter. We saw what happened in the fourth quarter. He failed miserably. He was tired. You got to start thinking about more than just what's happening in the moment here. And that is, let's not get away from what we do well. Yes, we're making every shot. We are not going to make every shot. And we saw that in the second half. I got to give the Knicks a lot of credit to not let it get in their heads of, let's just kind of play and we'll get through this and then we'll head to San Antonio. I'm going to give credit to Mike Brown and Jalen Brunson, because they've proven that they can do this. And you need a lot of help. They got a lot of help last night. Yes, Marv.
5: In the Spurs three-pointers that they were hitting in the first half, they were wide open. They were driving and dishing out to the open man. They were just taking contested three-pointers with a bunch of guys that are streaky at best.
3: Here's how it sounded, the Knicks radio network with OG Anunoby. By the way, OG Anunoby, I know we look at it and like, what a nice story. He gets paid $39 million a year. He's supposed to be really good. This isn't, you know, Jose Alvarado coming in going, who is that? You know? Jeremy Sochan. This is OG Anunoby, makes $39 million. And he made a great play.
6: 5.7 left. No timeouts remaining. Anunoby is handed the ball. Finds Brunson at midcourt. Launches a straight on three. Missed it short. Tip by Anunoby. He put it in. Anunoby put it in. The Knicks take the lead with 1.2 to go.
3: Here is the Spurs call of that play.
7: No timeouts remaining for the Knicks, so they got to get it in. 5.7 to play. Anunoby to inbound. Anunoby looking, gets it to Brunson. Tiptoes the line, saves it. Pulls up deep three. Off the front of the rim. Tipped up and in. with a follow-up tip.
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7: Harper, looking, spotting. Oh, he's looking for Castle. Castle has it. He threw it up. He didn't get it off in time. And the Knicks win. The New York Knicks, down 27 at the half, come back and beat the Spurs 107-106 to take a 3-1 lead in this NBA Finals.
3: Courtesy of the Spurs Radio Network, here's the Knicks head coach Mike Brown on where OG's shot ranks in New York Knicks history.
8: It's unbelievable. Tip, how he had to control it and tip it in from, I mean, like I said, that has to be the most iconic shot in the history of New York basketball. I mean, I'm not you guys know better than me, but it was just unbelievable.
3: Yeah, considering what's at stake, it's the NBA Finals. You don't want to have this series tied 2 games apiece going back to San Antonio, but nobody boxing anybody out. It was like, everybody to the basket, and nobody put a body on Anunoby. Ended up with the tip-in. Yes, Dylan?
4: It's underrated, too, that he's inbounding the ball.
3: Yes.
4: He inbounds the ball to Brunson, and then just, like, he just read it like a defensive back, and he was just off.
3: But also, you put Wemby on Brunson to make it tougher for the three. And I know we can argue, do you want to take a three in that moment? I understand what the Knicks were thinking is, Brunson, take the three. Maybe he makes it. If he doesn't, we've got Wemby out of the paint. Now we got a chance for, some kind of putback. And that's what happened. We'll get some phone calls. We got hockey coming up tonight. The Golden Knights of Vegas in Carolina. Game 5, 8 Eastern on ABC. Oh, by the way, Patrick Mahomes signed an extension. I guess it's $500 million. He's going to get, these guys get paid, they just kind of reshuffle their contract. It's not like, boy, Tom Brady is sacrificing for the team. He was going to get paid. It was just, he'll take $10 million, like Ohtani. Ohtani's going to get all of his money, but he's sacrificing so they can bring in, other players. By the way, Ohtani was cruising against the Pirates until he wasn't cruising. And ended up losing that game 9-8. Let me see. World Cup starts today. Josh in Virginia leads us off, final hour. Hi, Josh.
9: What's up, DP?
3: Hey, man.
9: Man, was that Paulie that brought up my Miami and Ohio State?
3: Yes, it was.
9: I would love to dump a helicopter full of pie on his house.
10: Please don't.
9: Like, that was depressing. Some of the worst officiating. You just opened up an old wound. And it made me almost cry.
3: Paulie, do you want to apologize?
10: Absolutely not. Yeah. I didn't have a dog in the fight. That was a great game, Miami-Ohio State, for the national title. That flag in the end zone on Miami was late.
3: Yeah. Because you had Miami players look like they were putting on their championship T-shirts. And
10: we were standing there. They're bringing out the boxes of shirts. And they had to put the shirts back in the box.
3: And all of a sudden, you're going, you got to clear the field. They just throw a flag. Oh, that was Maurice Clarett.
10: Yep. Craig Krenzel.
3: Krenzel might have been the best player on the field. Like, they used him for running, like, not passing. Was Chris Gamble on the defensive back there in the end zone? Yes, Marvin.
5: And Willis McGahee was a monster until he got hurt.
3: Man, I can tell. I'm standing next to Eddie George, and I'm looking right. And I still have that in my mind. McGahee got hit and popped his knee. Sorry about that, Josh. Joe in Orlando. Hi, Joe.
11: How we doing, DP? First off, before I ask my question, I want to say thank you to Paulie for the confession. As an aspiring sportscaster, hearing the motions of behind the scenes is amazing. So thank you, Dan, for letting us learn from the Danettes and the BRGs. Now, my question for you guys is, if the Knicks win this series, where does the championship rank among all New York sports and moments and championships against teams like the 69 Mets or even the 94 Rangers?
3: Oh, boy. How about this? How about you win first? Okay? Everybody was talking sweep the other day. And I was like, I like the Spurs in game three. I try to pump the brakes on this show. This isn't First Take. We do it our way. We try to do it in a sensible way that we don't need to have hot takes there. We can assess it. We have plenty of time to do this. If you want to compare this to the 69 Mets, you want to compare it, you know, to the Rangers winning the Stanley Cup. How about Monday if they win the title? How about that? Josh in San Antonio. Hi, Josh.
12: Hey, Dan. You know, for as much success as our franchise has had in San Antonio, we've had our fair share of heartbreak. Rod Strickland throwing the ball behind his back, Manu fouling Dirk, point four, Ray Allen, and now the giveaway in the Garden. Terrible collapse, complete failure of recognizing fundamental basketball, chunking up threes. Charles Barkley said it last night. Goodwill did a great job summarizing it this morning. But the team has had a history of this throughout the season. If you watch every game, they have the tendency to let teams back in it. And this is not just this series against the Knicks. Even two games out of the three during the season, we had double-digit leads, and one we barely pulled out and one we lost. So this team, the Knicks have the Spurs number. I have no problems with the Knicks. The team has been great. The fans are another story. We played outside of our game. We shot 20% in the second half. Unacceptable.
3: Yep. But in today's NBA, there's so much ebb and flow with these comebacks that now it's almost commonplace. Oh, you came back from 20 down in a regular season because of the three-point shot, because of the philosophy of both teams shooting the three. But San Antonio is not a great three-point shooting team. I don't want them taking threes. But all of a sudden, everybody gets, drunk with confidence here. And you just played into the Knicks. At least the only hope they had was you were going to play differently than you normally do. And you were going to not milk the shot clock. You were going to put up threes with, 9 seconds to go. Yes, Marv.
5: What are we calling this game? Are we calling it giveaway at the Garden? Are we calling it the Wu game instead of the flu game because of Wu-Tang?
3: I would call it OMG.
5: Oh, that's a good one.
3: So you got OG, but then you got oh my God. So I would do OMG. Juan in New Mexico. Hi, Juan. What do you have for me?
13: Hey, DP. Thanks for taking my call. 58204. Hey, thanks a lot. Second time, long time, and long time, lifelong Spurs fan. And I just wanted to got a couple points. First of all, to Marvin, don't feel sorry for De'Aaron Fox. He's making a lot of money, and he's making a ton of mistakes this playoff, costing us valuable possessions and points. And it's justified. He needs to hear the criticism. It's unacceptable at this point in the playoff run. And it's also giveaway in the Garden. We didn't have to do that much to win that game in the second half. Yes, the Knicks are talented, but at that big of a lead, come on. Also, DP, thanks for calling out Mitch Johnson. It's been my opinion this whole time that his calls, his substitutions, some of the challenges have been a little bit questionable. I know he learned from Pop, but my question to that point is, do you think maybe it's nerves for him too? Do you think there's something that as a first-time coach in the finals getting here with this young team that he's just not doing right? I don't understand what's going on.
3: Yeah, you've got to factor that in, Juan, and thank you for the phone call. I mean, you're playing in the finals for the first time, a lot of these guys, well, all of them, and you're coaching in the finals. Now everything is magnified. Now everybody's watching. And you can get caught up in that. And I think he got caught up in that last night. Just call a timeout. Call a timeout. Let's just regroup here. And then you don't do that. And you're allowing your players to play, which, okay, I can allow you to play. But then when I realize that you're not playing the way you did in the first half, then now all of a sudden we got to regroup. Let's remember what we do and who we are. And I think the Spurs thought they were Golden State. Yes, Mark.
5: And I don't think we thought this would be a problem with the Spurs. only because we just saw them beat the defending champions in seven games.
3: Yeah, and you know, everybody thought. Is John McEnroe going to join us?
14: We just got word that Johnny Mac is going to come on next, and Roger Bender will join us after that in the last segment.
3: Oh, okay. Well, then I'll take a break. John McEnroe, who was courtside last night. We'll talk to Johnny Mac after this. Dan Patrick Show. 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
25: Now, the latest forecast from the WSBT Weather Center.
26: Hot and humid this afternoon with heat index values between 95 and 100 degrees. So make sure you keep your body temperature down and cool. Highs will make it again near 88. A few isolated storms are possible late day, but the real story comes after about 8 o'clock tonight when a line of showers and storms develops. Severe weather is possible, damaging wind being our biggest concern, but all parameters are on the table. Find ways to stay weather aware. I'm WSBT's Abby Wepler.
3: One of the greatest tennis players of all time and a huge New York Knicks fan, John McEnroe, back on the program. John, great to talk to you again. If I said compare the feeling of winning a Grand Slam event or last night.
27: Well, take either one of them, but I tell you, that was one of the all-timers. I don't know if I've ever been in a stadium. I'd like to tell you that some of my matches come close, but that was the mother of all crowds. The second half. So, helped him through. Been waiting 53 years, Dan. You know, it happened twice before I was 14. I thought it happened every 5 years or so. Unbelievable road. And, you know, I'm sitting next to Larry David in the game last night, and we have a tendency to get a little down on things when things are, you know, not going our way. Well, that's, you know, here we go again. Same as the last time. And I had this feeling this time. I said, Larry, we got to get a little more positive here. You know, we've got to, you know, we're not out of it yet. You know, we're 30 down. It's just a train wreck. But these guys aren't missing. We're not making it. I'm just trying to talk myself into it because, you know, I have this tennis academy. I'm trying to tell kids never give up, you know, keep trying every point. And it gets to a point where you get so discouraged you can't do it. And we were approaching that, but we weren't there yet. So this, like, miracle of miracles somehow occurred.
3: Okay, but this is against your brand and Larry David's to actually be positive out there, isn't it?
27: Yeah. Well, I've grown to appreciate like what I've accomplished in the past, and also try to appreciate how lucky I am to even be in an event like that after all these years. And so, you know, Larry's like, "Let's get out of here." You know, I can't handle this anymore. I'm like, Larry, take a deep breath here. And by the end of it, it was like, divine intervention or something. You know, these analytics or whatever whatever that is, they don't factor in like heart and will, in my opinion. And thank God the Spurs, you know, seem to be playing the game of analytics. Let's keep shooting threes.
3: Yeah.
27: Let's keep doing this. And even if we're missing, eventually they'll fall. Well, they weren't falling. And because they weren't, the crowd started getting more and more into it. Absolutely electric by the end of it. And then OG to do that tip in, he saved us, is the bottom line.
3: Do you watch live sports differently than maybe we would being a former athlete?
27: You know, I appreciate I would think so a little bit. I appreciate excellence, and I appreciate that will and desire. I see it in other teams. You know, I respect that. I respect the Spurs. I mean, for God's sakes, they won five, you know, since I've been around waiting for another Nick thing. And, you know, I always loved Tim Duncan. I respect this team. It's a great team. To see this Wembanyama up close is unbelievable. You know, how well he moves, how athletic he is at that height. So I definitely appreciate that. But what I love about this team is that I've been to a lot of games recently, the last couple of years since it's been put together, where they don't quit. They keep battling, you know, when all appears hopelessly lost. I mean, there were some guys, you know, I was one of these guys that thought they should keep Thibodeau for another year. Like, he deserved that. He got to the conference final. That was a harsh one. What's with this Mike Brown guy? You know, he's been around the block. Is it a retread? What's happening? And now all of a sudden, he looks like a genius, although at times there was a couple guys he put in. I'm like, I don't even know who these guys are.
3: I know.
27: I mean, I was like, no, get Townsend. If he's got four, you know, put him in anyway. And, you know, it was just beyond belief. And then Alvarado, he's a guy that I watched when the Pelicans. And I was thinking, God, that's the type of guy from Brooklyn, or, you know, he's the type of guy we want on our team. And somehow he got traded to the Knicks. And the guy had the greatest game of his life. That second half, I mean, he was incredible. He brought us back into it as well. I mean, it was just, I felt like that 14-year-old when Willis Reed and Clyde and DeBuscher, Bradley, that whole team, Earl the Pearl. I mean, it's amazing. So I feel like that's going to be tough to overcome if you're San Antonio.
3: Talking to John McEnroe, I was wondering about this. I saw you with Charles Barkley, and you brought up what I've brought up before about Barkley. There's a whole generation that doesn't know that he was one of the great basketball players. There's a whole generation or two that didn't know John Madden was a great football coach. And it feels like there's a generation or two that doesn't realize that you were, you know, once the best player in tennis. So it's kind of funny how you become so good at your other job that, you know, people forget what you did to even get this opportunity.
27: Yeah, it pissed me off for like 15 years. You know, you're a better commentator than you are a player. I'm like, wait a minute. You know, I finished number one 4 years. And I was like, how could you say that? That's such BS. And then after a while, I realized, hey, wait a minute. Maybe that's a compliment. You know, maybe as you get older and hit 40, 50, I don't even want to tell you, 67 now, maybe you should be able to take some compliments. I was a commencement speaker 3 years ago at Stanford. I was the first, you know, athlete ever to be the commencement speaker, first dropout ever to be the commencement speaker. And they asked me to speak to the senior class presidents. And the reason, a big reason they picked me to be the speaker was because they heard me being the narrator on Never Have I Ever. This is a show that Mindy Kaling did, where I was the narrator for 4 years.
3: Yeah.
27: I go, you know I was a tennis player, right? I mean, I'm not a goddamn narrator, you know, my full-time job. So you never know. Like, this was one of those that you couldn't make, that they would have, in Hollywood, they would have thrown the script away. They would have said, that's not possible, what we just saw. And then everyone, I would say half hour to an hour, no one left the stadium. It was incredible. It was like when the old days when people would storm the field. Everyone was on the court. Unreal.
3: What were you doing on the court after the game?
27: Just staring at, you know, what the hell was going on. We're all like high-fiving and hugging each other, talking. It was like, what do we do? I don't know. Let's just stay here. You know, they were like, you want to go on a show? Do you want to go show? Well, I need a ride to get out of it. It's a little rough right now to get in and out of the garden, but all worth it in the end. All worth it in the end. It's unbelievable. Like, this is so great for the city. Yeah, I've been a New Yorker my whole life. This is, you know, I know it's just bringing people together in such a beautiful way.
3: If they win, will you cry?
27: I would probably will do so. Yeah. You know, I'm not much of a crier, but certainly cry over certain things. It would certainly be some major tears of joy.
3: I was wondering about this with the automated calls in tennis. Your most famous line probably wouldn't have been uttered if you were like you wouldn't have been yelling at anybody, right?
27: Yes. I wouldn't be sitting here probably talking with you. You would have been like, hey, that guy's that guy that played tennis and he seemed pretty good, but he didn't have that much of a personality. So, you know, those were the days where I think people love to see that. You know, in baseball, the guy would kick the dirt into the, you know, the umpire and they'd be face to face. Why do they even have a guy calling balls and strikes anymore? I mean, that would be my question. I'm not saying it's, you know, that's up to them, but I just covered the French Open. They went back to the old way where they were calling the lines. The only tournament in the 52-week calendar where they have people calling the lines. It was like, why? If this thing works. So at some point, you'll see that maybe more. Whether you're going to it, how many times did they go to the replay? 12? Last, you know, unbelievable amount of times. And then they find something happened before the foul they called. Like, oh, yeah, the guy pushed him off before that. It's crazy, but it's a beautiful thing. I'm sure the ratings are just incredible.
3: And people go to these tennis matches to hear you still yell, you can't be serious.
27: Well, actually, I only said it once in 15 years on the pro tour, but I went on the seniors tour for a good 20 to 25 years. And in my contract, if I didn't say it, they wouldn't pay me. Okay? I had to say it at least once a day.
3: What's the coolest thing in your office?
27: Coolest thing in my office. Let's see. This is, here's a cool thing. This is a picture of the New York Times book review back in, I think this is 1986, and it's magic. It's a picture of magic. And behind him sitting there is a picture of me and my ex-wife. And his leg is in the way of my ex-wife. Oh. So I don't know what that's saying, but that's one of my favorite things.
3: Do you think Tatum has that same news?
27: You know, I hope so. After all, you know, we have three kids. It's been a long road. I'm lucky that my second wife downstairs, I've been with her for 31 years. I got it lucky. I had a second chance. Sort of like the Knicks getting the second chance in the second half, okay?
3: Nice.
27: That's how incredible it's been for me.
3: Great comeback by you.
27: Thank you.
3: Yeah.
27: I appreciate that.
3: Great comeback. Thank you, John, as always, and good luck the rest of the series.
27: Hey, next time I come on, you let me play guitar again, right?
3: Yeah.
27: I'll come up with something.
3: Okay. Well, what are you working on right now, just so I can get... You gave us Nirvana... I think the last time, didn't you?
27: I might work on like a Cure song.
3: Oh.
27: Yeah.
3: Okay.
27: But if you prefer something else, you know, we can come up with something that's semi-singable.
3: Well, yeah, I don't think you could sing like Robert Plant and Led Zeppelin or play like Jimmy Page.
27: Touché.
3: Well, nobody. Nobody.
27: No kidding. Yeah, no kidding.
3: Thank you, John.
27: Take care.
3: That's the great John McEnroe, Hall of Famer. And yes, he used to be a really good tennis player. Roger Bennett was kind enough to move back a little bit so we could still get him in the final hour of the program. And we'll talk to the co-star of Men in Blazers after this. It's very simple, and it'll take you a couple of minutes. That's it. But it'll change your life. 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
5: It's a stat that probably only interests me. The Mariners, Yankees, Tigers, Cleveland have hit 4 home runs in a game off Justin Verlander. And then there's a new team that just joined that group. It's the St. Paul Saints. They hit 4 home runs off Justin Verlander. He's making an injury rehab start, and they beat the Toledo Mudhens. So you have Cleveland, the Tigers, Mariners, and Yankees hitting 4 home runs off Justin Verlander. One of our favorites, he is the founder of Men in Blazers Media Network. He is an empire unto himself. He'll be at the Santa Monica Pier tomorrow from 4 to 5:15 Eastern, and then he'll be in Seattle, Pier 58, 8:30 a.m., 9:45 Pacific.

0: Big time. Two cities, one day. World Cup fever is spreading, Roger.
1: Oh, good Lord. Yes, we're doing college game days across America ahead of these US games, making World Cup memories. Today is the day, Dan. We've waited for it. The World Cup begins. Everyone in the world is looking, and the Knicks have gone and overshadowed everything.
0: Is there a comeback similar to what we saw last night in soccer?
1: Oh, God, I wish OJ and Anobi was playing for the United States men's national team in this tournament. Can I just tell you that now? Yes, there is. There is. There is. 2005 Champions League final. Liverpool Football Club are 3-0 down at halftime. Biggest game of their lives. Humiliated, soiled their shorts with the world watching. And then they come back, second half, an absolute miracle against this mighty AC Milan team. Wemby-esque, you could say, and then won it on penalties. I mean, this is it. The last World Cup final, Messi and Mbappe going head-to-head playing football ripped from Plato's cave itself was very, very similar in terms of both teams soaring, you know, feeling that they ecstatically had won it. Both teams wax wings, going too close to the sun. It's the joy of sports. You feel every single human emotion. And living in New York City, as I do, to watch the streets filled with joy and wonder and collective memory making, that's the good stuff that I hope the World Cup will bring over the next 39 days.
0: Okay, so this Friday, you're going to be in Santa Monica, at Santa Monica Pier, and then...
1: with Rob Mack, and then we're going up to Seattle with Skittles. Is going to turn up and go big on the World Cup. We're going across the country. We've got a big orange bus, a Home Depot bus, like the
0: Game
1: great
0: day.
1: John Madden. Yeah, we're going across America through Texas to Atlanta. We're going to be with Ludacris. We're going to be with Killer Mike. We're going to be with Big Boy. And bringing fans together before the biggest games in this tournament, in these incredible cities, making memories then up and down the East Coast. I mean, it is amazing. World Cup's about to kick off today, Dan. We can talk about it. But watching the fans pour in, there's a German fan on Twitter, at Freddy7A, I think his handle is. He is driving across Florida, Georgia, Alabama, going into Waffle Houses, having his mind blowing, going to Bucky's for the first time. You know, the European mind cannot comprehend. Again, watching America, seeing through the eyes of these fans, again, it's so uplifting. It's so transcendent. It's what this tournament's all about.
0: Give me the number one storyline going into the World Cup.
1: Oh, well, this is a massive World Cup. It's like the big gulp of World Cups. 48 teams, three nations, 104 days, 39 days. It's like an ultra marathon. The only thing I know for sure is we're all going to get runner's nipple. But there's some magnificent storylines. Argentina, led by the transcendent Lionel Messi in his last dance, surely won it last time. Can he go back to back, which is almost as hard as doing the Stanley Cup? Reclaiming it, the Argentina effervescent, France, a roster more stacked than a can of Pringles. I mean, it is an absolutely magnificent roster. They've been in the last two finals. They've won one. Can they roar again? And then from a United States perspective, what can this do? 1994, we hosted the World Cup, the Men's World Cup last time. It was meant to make America fall in love overnight. We were like space to Captain Kirk, the one terrain that didn't want football in our lives. I've written a book about it called We Are the World Cup. In 1994, they did a study right before the tournament kicked off. Soccer came 67th in the American sporting appetite. I crap you not, Dan Patrick. Tractor pulling came in 66. The Economist has just revealed that soccer of all kinds, you know, Premier League, Champions League, NWSL, the women's game, Liga MX, all those types, is now the third most favourite sport in the United States. Don't know where tractor pulling is now, but I hope this World Cup can finish the job and make America a truly self-confident, joyous, just honest, football-loving nation, which is what we are.
0: What is a reasonable expectation for Team USA?
1: In my heart... I mean, we love a winning team in the United States. That's why we love the U.S. women. They kick ass, they take names, they win things. They're a dream team, which is what we want. And the men's team has forever been a dream on team. It's an agony. We have won in our nation's history one knockout game in men's World Cup football, which is always mind-blowing when you think about it. Again, OG Anunoby, if you would like to play for this US team, get your shin pads on, baby. But this team is the most skilled individually that we've ever had, most accomplished in the club game. We don't know what they'll come together as a collective until they play the first game, which they will tomorrow against Paraguay. These teams are cultures. They played friendlies because they qualified as hosts, which is like being an NFL team, trying to judge them just after preseason. How will they come together? What's that Herb Brooks, Kurt Russell quote? I'm not looking for the best players. I'm looking for the right ones. Please God, we got the right ones. This team can most certainly get to the quarterfinals. And to do that would write themselves into the history, the hearts, the minds of the fan base in a tournament which is going to be massive with or without them. Americans love an excuse to cut work and daytime drink. This tournament's going to be enormous, Dan. I just yearn that these American men make themselves part of the storyline.
0: The best player in the World Cup is who?
1: Lionel Messi, the best player I've ever seen. Oh, my Lord. The way he plays, he barely runs. He walks around the field. He looks, if you've not seen him, he's 5'6". He looks like he's just strolled out of your local Supercuts. But suddenly, in a burst, he will just do something transcendent. There's a famous Uruguayan poet, Eduardo Galeano, who said, Lionel Messi, Diego Maradona, the last Argentinian goat, played as if the ball was stuck to his foot. He said, Lionel Messi played... It plays as if the ball is actually inside his shoe. He can do things. He can bend space. He can bend time, I swear. And winning the last tournament, finally, in his fifth World Cup, he stopped being human and he became a demigod. He's amazing. Kylian Mbappe of France. He's like watching the freeze of the Atlanta Braves game when he gets on the ball. It's quite magnificent. And there's a young Spaniard, Lamine Yamal, 18 years old. Entered slightly injured. The whole of Spain is thinking about his x-rays on a daily basis. He's already won so much fearlessly as a teen. If he can lead this stacked Spain squad to World Cup glory, it'll be like Alexander the Great crying because there are no more worlds left to conquer.
0: Is there a lovable sleeper team that we can root for?
1: The heart has to say the United States legally, contractually there in every regard. You know, there's some phenomenal African teams. Morocco went to the semi-final on a Cinderella dance in 2022. Senegal also have arrived with intentions to announce themselves to the world. You know, England, again, we'll probably talk about them before the end of this just for the lols. Norway are quite a fascinating team. They just qualified for the first time in a generation. They're led by this man, Erling Haaland, a giant, raw milk consuming. He looks like AI has regenerated a Viking as an elite athlete. I've not seen an athlete as dominant, Dan, as when Shaquille O'Neal entered the NBA. Remember those clips when he was, you know, new with the Magic and was just smashing backboard after backboard? Very, very similar. And so the Norwegian team, not the deepest squad, but some of the most talented human beings, and to watch them go deep will be a delirious sense of wonder with their fans drinking every town dry as they make their way across the United States.
0: How about Harry Kane?
1: Oh, tell me what you know about Harry Kane, Dan Patrick.
0: He's a scoring machine. He's been dominating. Great hair, and he's never called Kane. He's called Harry Kane, right?
1: If you've not seen him, Dan Patrick fans, he looks like he's just been ripped out of a Battle of Britain cockpit from a Spitfire that's still warm but has to go back in the air immediately because they're coming. Look, if his name was not Harry Kane, which is like the most Harry Kane, all right, I mean, genuinely legit Michael Kane. If his name was Kaneinho and he was from Sao Paulo, we would worship the man. But because... again, I'm American now, and you know, I adore this nation. But in England, Steve Coogan, the actor, used to say, if you give an English person the choice between their own success and your failure, they'll choose your failure every time. We kind of like destroy our own. We don't respect our own.
0: But he needs to go by one name, though, Roger. He needs to be Kane, and that's it.
1: Yeah. Kane Enio. Dan Patrick, you have solved it. Patrick Enio, you have solved it. I think, honestly, he's scored 61 goals this year. He's started to win things. I think he has even done something impossible and won the begrudging respect of the English populace. They now dream about glory because he's experienced it. And I will say, if the Knicks can win for the first time in 53 years, that feels like an agony to every New York fan. England have not won in 60 years. And I will bet Harry Kane, who's a massive... Harry Kane's a massive US sports fan. The funny thing about him, Dan, he has spoken openly and seriously. His dream is to play in the NFL when he hangs up his boots. He wants to come across and become a kicker, a man who aspires to become a kicker, wants to become English Brandon Aubrey. He will have watched it. He will have watched the Knicks last night. They all will have done. All these players love the NBA, and they would have been like, why not us? If we can do this for the first time in 60 years, which, can you imagine England winning the World Cup in America in the 250th anniversary of independence? America's not ready for that, Dan. America will not be ready for that.
0: He is the founder of Men in Blazers Media Network. He wrote the book We Are the World Cup. And he's on the road on Friday, Santa Monica Pier, 4 in the afternoon. And then the following Friday, it'll be 8:30 in the morning on Pier 58.
1: With Marshawn Lynch, baby.
0: Stay in touch.
1: Oh, Dan Patrick, you're a gorgeous man. Big love to all of you. Courage.
0: Roger Bennett. He sometimes has something he says. He moves on to the next thing he says. And then I'm thinking about the thing that he said prior to that. Harry Kane. God, what a fun day today. Fun day. Nap time later on. I got the gambling podcast. Todd, you did a great job tracking down guests. Great job today.
2: Thank you.
0: Stat of the day brought to you by Panini America, the official trading cards of the Dan Patrick Show. Last call for phone calls, John in Florida. John, what do you have for me today?
3: Hey, Dan. First time, long time. 5'11", 180. Yeah, so I was having a couple of flashbacks watching that game last night when Josh Hart went for that transition dunk and missed it. It gave me Patrick Ewing finger roll vibes. And then another thing was, on the game winner by OG Anunoby, you have to guard the inbounder. That reminded me of that 05 Pistons Spurs Finals when Robert Horry inbounded and Rasheed Wallace came off of him and he got the ball back and hit the game winner.
0: Yeah.
3: You know, just some basic basketball stuff. You can't forget about the inbounder. Thanks for taking my call. You guys had a great show today.
0: The most dangerous guy on an inbounds pass is the guy who's making the inbounds pass. Because we saw that against Duke in Connecticut with Christian Laettner. He threw it in, they threw it back, he hits the jumper. Because you tend to forget about that guy, because he's just inbounding the ball. Let's go around the room, see if we learn anything. Todd, you learn anything today?
2: Johnny Mack says Hollywood producers would throw away a script about what happened at the Garden last night. It's just too unbelievable.
0: Dylan, learn anything?
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0: Yeah. Marvin.
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0: Paul.
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10: What you need to know.
11: Spain and France will begin the 2026 World Cup as the clear favorites to lift the trophy, both among bettors and bookmakers. Though the tournament taking place on North American soil is also pushing the United States betting public to back the home team at an outsized clip. Spain is the consensus favorite across the sportsbook marketplace to win the World Cup, showing plus 450 at DraftKings. France is either the co-favorite or second favorite across the marketplace, with odds ranging from plus 450 to plus 500 from book to book. The pre-tournament World Cup favorite has only won it three times: West Germany in 1974, Brazil in 1994, and Spain in 2010. Despite its 60-1 long shot odds, the United States is garnering significant action from the American betting public to win the World Cup, coming in as the eighth most backed by handle at DraftKings. Because of their exceptionally long odds, the Americans are a massive liability for the sportsbooks should they make a deep run, but bookmakers seem to welcome the enthusiasm from their customers despite the risk. High-scoring, history-making, lead-blowing hockey is on full display in the Stanley Cup Final between the Vegas Golden Knights and Carolina Hurricanes. The teams are tied 2-2 going into Game 5 tonight in Raleigh. A Game 6 is guaranteed to have the Cup in the building Saturday night in Las Vegas. These teams came in allowing the fewest and third fewest goals in the playoffs through the first three rounds. This is the first final in NHL history to feature a multi-goal comeback to tie the score in each of the first four games. Each of the first two were comeback wins, one shy of the most in a final, three games each in 1950 and 1987. The two teams have combined to score 33 goals through four games, the highest total since the New York Islanders and Minnesota North Stars had 36 in 1981.
12: Sunny, hot, and humid today with a high of 88. Feel like temperatures at 95. We'll still have a chance for occasional thunderstorm. I'm Chief Meteorologist.
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16: Okay, here we go. Oh, day one, World Cup, hours away. And what in the world did we watch last night? I witnessed the hand of God, and it was not Diego Maradona in 1986. Wow. Listen, too often in my business, our business, people blame coaches. I don't like it. A lot of factors. This one, though, that loss last night, that's on Mitch Johnson, Spurs head coach. San Antonio was brilliant, throwing up threes in the first half. It felt like they hit all of them. They raced out to a massive 27-point lead in the Garden. And then you have to coach differently and get into the bonus and take higher percentage shots. Feed Wemby down low. Get him closer to the basket. No. Instead, 13 threes in the third quarter. Good God. They were in the bonus with 8 minutes left in the fourth, and they took one shot from that point on, San Antonio, in the paint. You've got Wemby. By the way, Wemby played almost the entire second half. He was completely gassed. You have a double figures lead, 1 day's rest on the road, find him 3.5 minutes into the third quarter. I mean, the guy was gassed. He gives you such an effort on the defensive end. De'Aaron Fox, that appears to be a problem. Why does De'Aaron Fox have more touches than any other player on your team? Why is Dylan Harper attempting no shots in the last 10 minutes? Play Fox less and Dylan Harper more. What is happening? Get Dylan Harper on the ball. It's called coaching. I don't want to pick on De'Aaron Fox. He had a terrible night. He can't have the most touches. You can't have Dylan Harper, a sensational young player, not having a shot in the last 10 minutes. And what De'Aaron Fox did with 12 seconds left is inexplicable and inexcusable. He's a veteran player. He knows better. I mean, just milk the clock, go to the free throw line, and end the game. But I mean, so much of last night would drive you crazy. Like, Wemby is such a defensive maven. You gotta find him 2 or 3 minutes of rest. He played almost the entire second half. It'd be one thing if it was a tight game. You led by double figures. You led by 27 at half. So age and experience matters a lot. And you discussed the Spurs youth being a problem. Not only was it a problem, but we have to remember Mitch Johnson's also a rookie. Oh, he coached a little last year, but this is his team. He's a rookie head coach. First time in the finals. And this has been ugly. I get blowing leads. It's the three ball era. I get blowing leads. But we got to contextualize how you're blowing them. You can't get Wemby a 3 to 4 minute stretch off. You can't get Dylan Harper a shot. You're in the bonus with 8 minutes left. 8 minutes left. You take one shot in the paint and you got the best 7'4" player in the history of the sport. That's not just, listen, I'm not taking anything away from the Knicks, but this finals, and I don't think San Antonio can come back. This finals is going to be about as much about the Spurs blowing leads as the Knicks winning games. And that's just, the Spurs have blown 5 playoff leads, double-digit leads in the playoffs. That's tied for the most ever. Again, they're young. I get it. The coach was young. I mean, they've led in the final 2 minutes in every game against the Knicks. And they got one win, and it was a close win. So there were just, and again, we too often blame, we do this with football coaches every week. We blame the refs or we blame the coach. It's mostly on the players. But with a young team, with a super historically young team, they need guidance. Bonus, 8 minutes left. Wemby, get to the brick. Wemby, get to the block. I'm calling a timeout. I got to get Dylan Harper a couple looks. De'Aaron Fox can't have the most touches. He's having a rough night.
17: I mean, 30 points in the second half. And I got talent. I've got the best collection of young talent in basketball on one team. Spurs have the most young talent in the world. You can't give me 30 points in the second half. Just not good enough. It's not taking anything away from the Knicks. But you have a 27-point lead at half. You got to coach differently. You can't be taking, jacking up 12 threes. Here was Wemby after the loss.
18: Holding each other accountable, communicating, not pointing fingers. And after that, we either got it or we don't. But, you know, we've proven that we can surpass these difficulties. And even though we haven't been there before, I'm convinced we're built this way. And we're going to use the better of this, and it's going to tighten us up.
17: All right, let's talk Knicks. So I have said and gotten some pushback when people ask me the best Knicks player. And I have been saying this since the start of the playoffs. It's not Brunson. He's the best finisher. OG is their best player. I've talked to scouts and GMs about OG. I think he's the most underrated player in the league. Has been perhaps in Toronto as well. They kind of stole him from Toronto. He is classy, big. They just don't build humans that look like that. He'll D you up. He'll D your three up. He'll D your five up. He can score. He is just so unique, so good on both ends. Last night, he was magical. 33 points, 7 threes, 67%. If you did not see it live, and they start these games way too late for all of us, but I just want to give you the setup. 27 down at half. First, he's got the big three to cut it to four. Then he's got the big block. And then there is this.
19: Ananobi, far sideline, inbound from midcourt. Shamit, Bridges, Brunson, Towns. All it takes is a two to make history in New York City. 5.7 left. No timeouts remaining. Ananobi is handed the ball. Finds Brunson at midcourt. Launches a straight on three. Missed it short. Tip by Ananobi. He put it in. Ananobi put it in. The Knicks take the lead with 1.2 to go.
17: Sports gives you these moments that if you scripted them, it would feel too contrived. Down 27, young Spurs crumbling, Josh Hart misses a dunk, and one guy, OG, from a three to a block to the hand of OG. A remarkable kid. What a moment. I mean, it's like cue the chariots of fire music. It felt like it was in slow-mo in real time. And what I love about this Knicks team is just like the Nuggets that won a title or the Celtics or the older Warriors or OKC last year, it's not an all-time team. It's an all-time run. They've trailed with 2 minutes left in every game. But it is a collection of players. None wants to take the credit, from previously flaky Cat to massively undervalued Josh Hart and OG, to the scrappy and great Jalen Brunson. Even after that tip, the biggest basketball shot in New York in 30 years. Listen how humble this kid is.
20: You just hit the game-winning shot in an NBA Finals game in front of your home crowd. How does that feel?
21: It feels cool. I mean, everyone's pretty excited. I'm excited, too. I'm excited too. We're all excited. We're enjoying it right now, but we're just focused on the next game now.
17: He has the highest true shooting percentage of any player in the finals since 2012. 14 years, and that's his reaction. And that tip-in was not easy. Okay, that should be a poster in every town home and apartment in New York City for the next decade. Just an unbelievable moment. And it's, you know what? One of the reasons this thing works, it's not just because this Knicks team is not a draft and develop team. It's a trade and acquire team. And one of the reasons it really works
16: is that their best player, if you went to every GM in the league and said, you get one Nick, I'm telling you, OG is the one the GMs talk about. In a league of 3-and-D guys, big, strong, physical, humble. The reason this thing works in New York, I know y'all think it's Jalen Brunson, and he's terrific. It's OG. He's going to win the MVP. 6'8", 7'3 wingspan, can defend virtually everybody outside of the point, rebound, tip, hit threes, blocks. I mean, there are just certain times with young athletes, you root for them. And I remember when he got traded and reading a couple of stories when he got traded from the Raptors, and the Raptors were well run. And people are like, did they steal him? Yeah, last night. Validating, and they kind of stole him. So it was, you know, what's interesting about that, J-Mac, when they were, even when the Knicks were down 27 at half, it wasn't one of those where I was like, okay, I'm going to give this 5 minutes. I just kept thinking, okay, they've been down double figures in these games because of the youth. I mean, everybody, including the head coach, is young for San Antonio.
1: Yeah.
16: So there you get real spikes with San Antonio. They're brilliant. I mean, in the first half, if they threw the ball up from three, it was going in. They just played a remarkable first half. But as a coach, you have to realize, even if you had KD, Steph, and Clay in their prime, you don't have four quarters of brilliant three-point shooting. You know, we got a lead, guys. We're going to still be aggressive, but let's get into the bonus. Let's take higher percentage shots. We'll trade threes for twos. We're going to win this game. I thought they almost outthought the room and thought, well, we're going to be aggressive. Just keep shooting threes. It's like, guys, that's as well as you're going to ever shoot on the road against a good team three-pointers. You had a magical, magical half of basketball. You're not going to duplicate it in New York.
1: It was unbelievable that Mitch Johnson kept Wemby in the game. He played 44 minutes. Colin, they were leading by 20 for, felt like a third of the game. Wemby played 23 of 24 minutes in the second half. And we talked about his tiredness, right? Only one day in between games. 3 of 14 shooting in the second half.
16: Yeah.
1: He didn't have it. And listen, we don't like to use the word choked. Those two free throws, you could see it in his face. He was nervous. They only missed 3 free throws as a team, 17 or 20. Wemby missed all 3, Colin.
16: Yeah, well, I mean, again, there are times I can remember watching when Shaq was a Laker, and Shaq was so big.
1: Yeah.
16: And I remember covering like a Blazer Laker series. There are these moments where, like, end of a quarter, minute and a half left in a quarter, you sit Shaq down with a minute and a half left in the third. So he gets the minute and a half. He gets the half break. You keep him out for about a minute and a half to 2 minutes of the fourth quarter, and you give him a real, like, an 8-minute break on his body. And then you're like, Shaq, I need you for like 9.5 minutes of greatness. That kind of thing. When you get a Duncan, when you get a dominant big, you have to find these end of the quarter moments, 2.5 left in a quarter, get Wemby to the bench, give him like 8 minutes, commercials, end of the half, give him 8 minutes of just hydrate. You can't play him that many minutes with that big of a lead. That's on the staff. All right. And we're going to talk a little bit more about Wemby. People are freaking out. It's the World Cup. What are realistic expectations with the World Cup? We'll address that next. It's the Herd.
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4: Westwood One presents Today in Women's Sports. The U.S. soccer team is fresh off a pair of friendlies in Brazil, and we're using that term lightly. After dropping the first match Saturday, the Americans responded with a 1-0 victory on Tuesday night. The Brazilians were dealt a staggering 8 red cards in the loss. The two national teams have history, including the USA triumph in the 2024 Olympic final. These matches only build anticipation for next year's World Cup in Brazil. Despite the hostile environment Tuesday, head coach Emma Hayes led the red, white, and blue to their first victory in Brazil since 1997.
5: Oh, I love the pressure. 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Because otherwise, why play? 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
10: Now, the latest forecast from the WSBT Weather Center.
28: Hot and humid this afternoon with heat index values between 95 and 100 degrees. So make sure you keep your body temperature down and cool. Highs will make it again near 88. A few isolated storms are possible late day, but the real story comes after about 8 o'clock tonight when a line of showers and storms develops. Severe weather is possible, damaging wind being our biggest concern, but all parameters are on the table. Find ways to stay weather aware. I'm WSBT's Abby Wepler.
29: 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So the NBA has always been about blunders before banners, right? Failure before the happy ending. Kobe, LeBron, MJ, get beat up. NBA and life give you some licks. How do you respond to it? Now, Magic, He inherited Kareem, a little different. Wemby inherited 22 wins and a legendary coach that was getting older. So it was a mess, and he has been remarkable. And last night, his coach and the staff in San Antonio did a major disservice to Wemby. No breaks. Second half with massive leads. You got to find 4 minutes. Even if it's just 4 minutes of real time. But, you know, Picasso's best work was not his first doodle. There are gaps here with Wemby. You know it. I know it. There are some limitations. In the final 9.5 minutes of the fourth, he didn't have a rebound or an assist. He was minus 21. You know, it's the best way to put it. He's still beta testing. The prototype, not quite ready for the market. I do think 2 days rest at home. I don't know what the line is. I would absolutely take San Antonio. I think they've got one last great effort. But I think what we saw last night is what I've watched my entire life as an NBA fan, which is this league, there's a reason this was the youngest team since the 1977 Blazers, who also fell down 2-0. Okay, there's a reason older players flourish in the postseason. They can manipulate the refs. They can manipulate end-of-game scenarios. There's a reason older coaches, the late Chuck Daly, Popovich, Kerr, and Spoelstra, guys that have been around, Pat Riley, can manipulate moments. San Antonio can't. They can just be really, really good. They just don't have that gear yet. Here's another piece of sound from Wemby after the loss.
0: What's going through your mind right now?
18: What's going through my mind right now? I think it's going to go one of two ways. One of two ways. And a bad one and a good one. And I know the bad one would be giving up. The good one would be getting stronger through this, getting more together. And I know this is what we're going to do.
29: By the way, he gets very comfortable in crucial moments settling for threes. He hit a jumper, a two-point jumper, with 3:30 left, Spurs by 7. And the announcers marveled that he actually took a shot inside the arc. You shouldn't marvel at that. You should question why somebody 7-4 in a close game, lead collapsing, is shooting threes. And again, he's young. You know, in the absence of great coaching or parenting or management, young people, we have this in college football, they make big mistakes. Coaching's never more important for a team like San Antonio or those 77 Blazers with Jack Ramsey. Like, this is when you really need great coaching. J-Mac with the news.
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1: All right, Colin, to celebrate my Knicks, I brought in the old Patrick Ewing jersey from my days. You know I love the Knicks, and we're going to start with the Knicks celebrating last night. And you know who else was celebrating, Colin? Tyler Adams and the U.S. men's national team. They were watching the craziness unfold. Tyler Adams, longtime Knicks fan. Look at him going crazy, celebrating. He was born in 1999. Ironically, that was the last time the Knicks appeared in the finals. And how about that? They had cameras all over the place. The U.S. men's national team celebrating. Hey, maybe Knicks fans will be celebrating the USA win over Paraguay tomorrow at SoFi. I know you saw this on social media.
29: Yeah. No, listen, it was a weird regular season, and it was a weird playoff run. You needed some magic in the finals. And we said when the Spurs won Game 3 in New York, that was a little magic. Like, the final needed it. That moment, the finals needed it. Yeah. I mean, it would have been if the Spurs win by 26 last night, that's not, you know, we'd have a really interesting series. But most finals need a moment. This is probably the biggest single shot. I'm trying to think top of my head. When's the last time in the NBA we had a shot this memorable? Like, we've all seen the MJ shots or the Kobe to Shaq alley-oop against right. The Blazers, Game 7. There's been a handful of great shots. It's Michael Jordan hanging in the air, Craig Elo of the Cavs going by. We've had these magical shots. This is on a short list of greatest moments in the finals in NBA history. Oh, yeah. I'm serious.
1: I mean, this game might be the greatest finals game in NBA history. I mean, I know it wasn't a game seven.
29: Kyrie game seven against the Warriors.
1: That was a shot. That game was terrible, though.
29: But the LeBron block is one of those idyllic moments. LeBron block is a top three moment in the history of game sevens.
1: Yeah.
29: This is top five. I think it is.
1: It's got to be up there. Just unbelievable stuff. All right, let's move to the NFL. I don't know if you saw this yesterday. Patrick Mahomes got a reworked contract. Interesting, Colin. Mahomes became the NFL's first $500 million man. It came out of kind of nowhere. Oh, we're just going to tweak his contract. Patrick Mahomes then went on social media and did a post to Chiefs Kingdom. Very excited that he's going nowhere. Colin, his contract, the new money added is $239 million. So yeah. I have a theory as to why now, but I'll let you go first. What do you think about the $500 million man?
29: Well, his cap hit next year is only $35 million. What they're doing is increasing the money, but also simultaneously increasing flexibility.
1: Yep.
29: That's why he constantly redoes his deal. That's what I hope Lamar Jackson and his representation understands that. This is a $35 million cap hit. That allows you, by the way, to have that second pass rusher or that second really good wide receiver. So this is smart business.
1: Yeah. By the way, you know the quarterback market is about to get very frothy. Lamar's got a new deal coming. But I looked up who's in line next year. Caleb Williams and Jaden Daniels, after their first 3 years, are eligible for an extension. They will reset the market. I believe this is the Chiefs getting ahead of that, Colin, and saying, well, those guys are going to get well over 60, right? They're going to reset the market. Yeah. We don't want to be anywhere near that. Let's go ahead and give Mahomes new money now. Chiefs are a smart organization.
29: Yeah. Always get ahead on contracts for stars.
1: If you're curious now, Patrick Mahomes is one APY at $63 million. Dak is number two, a large number. Josh Allen and Matt Stafford rounding out the top four. Final story, Colin. Let's go to Baltimore. Interesting Lamar Jackson news starting to emerge, and it's not contract related. He's got a new OC in Declan Doyle, who worked under your guy Ben Johnson last year in Chicago. Now, he's never called plays, but apparently he's riding Lamar Jackson pretty hard in practice. Here's Lamar talking about being challenged by his new coach.
2: I'm being challenged right now. It's a new system. A lot of terminology within this system. Nothing really transitioned over from the last system just like before, because we had certain things. When we was with Monkey, we brought some things over from Giro system, you know, what I was comfortable with, what a lot of guys were comfortable with. But in this system, it's different. You know, it's all deck, and I feel like everybody's hands-on. You know, we dialed in.
29: That'll be fine.
1: Well, interesting, he's talking about an entirely new system and being challenged by an offensive coordinator who's, like, younger than you and I. And, oh, by the way, there's a report in this Baltimore Sun article that at times Doyle is swearing at Lamar Jackson. That's something I did not anticipate. I'm wondering, maybe they realize, hey, we got to coach this guy hard. But I just wonder with, you know, the new head coach, new OC, a lot of newness for a team with an 11.5 point win total.
29: Yeah, that's an under bet for me. I don't know if Jesse Minter is a head coach. I know he's a great coordinator. You never know on this stuff.
1: Did
29: you think Tom Coughlin was going to go Boston College to beat Belichick and Brady in two Super Bowls? You just don't know. You never know. J-Mac with the news.
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29: Frank Isola stops by today. Greg Berhalter, a former United States Men's National League team coach, is going to join us top of the hour. Our Super 6 top of the hour as well. I got to address something. So now, many of you know this. I live now in Chicago. Go to L.A. in the fall sometimes, but live in Chicago. And since I've been here, people have come up to me on two stories. First of all, you're too hard on Caleb Williams. I got that last football season, though I wasn't. And can you please explain why the Bears are leaving Chicago? Okay, first of all, it's not guaranteed. I'd say it's by 75-25 they are leaving, but the McCaskies own 326 acres, Arlington Heights, which is a beautiful area. There's a racetrack. They own it. So here's the thing. Hammond, Indiana may get the Bears right over the border. It is 27 miles from where I sit right now. Arlington Heights is 26 miles. I'm right in between them, and I'm in downtown Chicago. They're not moving the thing to Indianapolis, and they're not changing the name. I mean, we know the Raiders left California. We know the Rams left St. Louis. We know the Chiefs are moving to a different state. It's happening all over sports. This is the key facet here to remember. Billionaires are not equal. They just sound rich. The McCaskies, there are only two ownership groups that are poor in the league. The Bengals and Steelers, and we lampoon both. We look at the Bengals and Steelers and we're like, spend money on the right side of the ball. They don't operate like big league teams. Steve Ballmer has a $140 billion net worth. The Bears owners have a $1.3 billion. That is it. The Waltons that own the Broncos have a net worth that is 100 times higher than the McCaskies. Right. So what's that mean? The McCaskies and their 11 kids, they're going to take the best deal financially because they have to. This is not Steve Ballmer that built the Intuit Arena in L.A. entirely by himself. So I'm just going to build it. And I mean, they spent a fortune on it. That's not what we have here. We got 11 kids, a tiny, barely billionaire's $1.3 billion net worth. They're going to do what's best for the family, and they have to be viable going forward. Now, obviously, Arlington Heights is where you want to have it. But that's the real story here. Don't blame the governor. The governor's basically saying what Rahm Emanuel said, the former mayor of Chicago, which is, I'm not going to let FIFA get a blank check. I'm not going to soak the taxpayers to have soccer games here. Well, what the governor is saying is basically, we're not soaking the taxpayers here. They're billionaires. The problem is, the governor's family is significantly richer than the McCaskies. The Hyatt family, the Pritzker family, the governor of the state of Illinois, that is the fourth richest family in America. Okay. So very rarely is the governor could buy the owner of the NFL franchise. So what you have here is a situation where, like, this ownership group, they're going to do the best deal financially. And if Indiana offers it, they're taking it. You got Steelers, Bengals, Bears. They don't even compare with the Broncos or the Niners or the Eagles. I mean, in the NFL, the Bidwells are significantly more solvent and rich, Arizona, than the Bears family. So it's a whole different ballgame going on. You blame whoever you want. They're going to do whatever they got to do to get the best deal. This is not the Waltons with the Broncos or the Allens with the Seahawks or Stan Kroenke. I mean, Stan Kroenke, to show you how much money Stan Kroenke has, he's the biggest commercial or residential real estate owner in the world. At one point, they had like a $3 billion overrun for SoFi. He's like, where's the checkbook? The Raiders, meanwhile, Mark Davis had to take on three new owners, you know, basically to have the kind of money in the off season in the bank account to go buy great free agents. So all billionaires are not equal. Governor Mike Braun last week on the Bears potentially moving right across the border, which is closer to downtown Chicago and South Chicago than Arlington Heights. Here's the governor of Indiana.
8: Well, what I would say to everybody in the central part of Chicago and south, which I've got a feeling a preponderance of the fans come from, it's going to be easier to come to Hammond because you're coming in by train, by any way you choose to do it. It would take less time than going from Soldier's Field up to Arlington Heights. So, yes, for some folks, center north, it'll be a little different, but you've got ways there with your train system. We've got now trains that go right near where the stadium's going to be built. And plus, once you get there, you're going to have elbow room.
29: Yeah, listen, it's not ideal, but this is the reality of ownership groups in all of sports. When I was in Los Angeles, I always said, I have Steve Ballmer, the bus family that owned the Lakers. They had no money. They had to sell. They had no scouting department. They had no analytics department. I'm not making that up. You can read it. Like Rob Pelinka, a former agent, people are like, man, he's made a lot of mistakes here and there. He doesn't have half the staff of like the 76ers. He doesn't have half the staff of the Warriors. You'll find a lot of times the great drafting teams are really well funded. Not all billionaires are the same. The Lakers were really a mom and pop shop. The Bengals are. The Steelers are. The Chicago Bears sound wealthy. They sound big. They're not. They are not. All right. Some of you freaking out about Taylor Swift. United States men's national team. We'll talk about that top of the hour. And what's realistic for the World Cup? 30 years ago, scientist Gary Kehoe drank a cup of tea with a mushroom floating in it. 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
15: Hot and humid this afternoon with heat index values between 95 and 100 degrees. So make sure you keep your body temperature down and cool. Highs will make it again near 88. A few isolated storms are possible late day, but the real story comes after about 8 o'clock tonight when a line of showers and storms develops. Severe weather is possible.

0: 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Find ways to stay weather aware. I'm WSBT's Abby Wepler.
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4: The biggest World Cup ever is here. 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
3: Listen, there's a lot of reasons. I'm reading an article this morning on the five biggest questions about the United States men's national team heading into the World Cup. And the number one question is, what's realistic? What is a realistic expectation? We've got 13 players that are playing overseas. So the composition of our roster is the most talented ever. We are also bringing back a large percentage of our players who were in the previous World Cup, our best players. That's an advantage. Even the greatest football countries, nations, they ebb and flow. They get really old or they're too young. We were too young 4 years ago. Now we have a majority of our players heading into their prime or in it. So we have to win the group stage. It's arguably because we're on home soil. And remember, we get a travel advantage. We're just playing out west. We don't have to go east. We don't have to go down to Houston. We're playing out west. So we got a very advantageous group. Turkey, Paraguay, Australia. We are favored to win and should be. Home soil, that helps. And we're bringing back a large percentage of our best players. Then we go to the knockout round of 32. And there are 16 additional countries in this thing. And they didn't exactly invite powerhouses. We invited 16 other countries. We should be able to beat those countries. Here, so you could reasonably expect us to win the group stage. But we were looking this morning at a possible opponent because you think to yourself, well, we got to win one game in the group stage. Possible. But we could very easily match up with Belgium. Belgium's rated FIFA ratings 9th in the world. We are 17th. You may remember Belgium. They hammered us in late March. We gave up the most goals, 5, we've given up in 32 matches. Belgium is on a heater. They've beaten us 6 straight times. They've won their last 13 matches, outscored their opponent 7-0 in the last 2 matches. That could be our first round opponent in the knockout stage. Okay. So people freak out about this. We're getting a little bit of a schedule advantage and a group stage advantage. And soccer, like any other sport, especially like the Spurs with a pretty young team, confidence and vibe is really, really important. So playing well in the group stage, we're not going to win if we don't have the back end. Our defense is suspect. You saw it against Germany. Okay, we need to score. Good news is we have the most aggressive and skilled playmakers we've ever had, kind of by a long shot. So, but what is realistic? Just, we could be facing Belgium in the knockout stage. We would not be favored. They humiliated us, 5 goals on us in late March. So the group stage, the vibe, the momentum is a real thing. You got to get it and seize it quickly. Here's Kobe Jones yesterday on the pressure playing on home soil and playing in the World Cup.
5: Anybody that puts on that jersey, has the U.S. badge on there, you're going to feel pressure, especially when you're at home. And we have this, you know, we're a host nation for this World Cup. So I think there's going to be pressure on these young men today. They're going to feel it. I felt it. You know, without a doubt, because you know your family and friends, you know, they're all, you know, in the stands, and there's going to be, it's a little bit more hyper intensive, you know, when you're in your home country and that you know that every news organization, every press organization is going to be reporting on what happens.
3: So I want to go back to the NBA Finals because I think this is instructive. I think this is important. Fans always tend to think, and sometimes the media falls for it, my team is great. I think last night and this series in general is a reminder that the Knicks aren't great. It is a great run. It's very much like the Warriors team that won with Andrew Wiggins playing well. The Nuggets team, OKC last year. There are elements to OKC, their depth, their defense that were elite. There are elements to the Knicks, their fourth quarter production that are historically elite. But to be down at home by 27 against the youngest team to be in the finals in 50 years, they are not a great team. They have great elements. And partly, you know, it's interesting. Taylor Swift was at the game and people freak out. And I don't know. I don't know why she's some touchstone on for fans. Guys, time to get over it. I do like the fact that when I watch Knick games, we don't need 30 Sacramentos. It is okay to have arenas that have celebrities and have a vibe. It's the same thing. It's okay if cable TV has a far left network and a far right network. It's okay. We're all good. Give me choices. I like watching Knicks games more than I like right now in the NBA watching any other game. First of all, the team's smart. They're a really smart team. They're fun. They're great late. They're clutch. I like all the celebrities. I think it's cool. I think it's fun. You know, I've had about as much Spike Lee as I need in a lifetime, but whatever. He seems like a nice guy. Timothée Chalamet. But I mean, OKC and New York have great fans. Both blame the officials when they lose. But I think one of the things I've said for years is European soccer and the NBA, style matters, aesthetic matters. And I mean, don't kid yourself. The players notice it. Al Harrington was on our show earlier this week talking about he played for the Knicks. He was a visitor. He was a Knick and he talked about it's different there.
6: It's something about just playing on Broadway, man. It's just, you know, the celebrities there. You know, I always say it was something about the lighting, right? You know, out of all the arenas in the league, like the way that the Garden is set up is like a stage. You know what I'm saying? So you don't get that environment anywhere but New York. And when you come, you know, like you got to bring your A game or you're going to hear about it.
3: You hear this all the time. Well, they're not true fans, those celebrities. That's not a criteria. Nobody takes a basketball quiz to sit in the first row. That's not, these are busy, successful people. They're famous people and they get tickets. I mean, Ben Stiller said that he didn't even have to pay for them. They just give them to him. Whatever. That's James Dolan's call. They may not be real fans, but they have real influence. And I think it's a great vibe. When Miami played Indiana years ago, I don't know if it was the Eastern Conference Finals, but it was the LeBron facing the Pacers and Paul George. I thought it was actually entertaining. You'd watch the Indiana fans and they were in t-shirts and it looked so Midwest. And then you'd go down and they'd play in Miami and everybody was wearing white and, you know, unbuttoned one, men and women, probably two buttons more than they should have unbuttoned. And it was like, oh, wow, this is inappropriate kind of. I'm good with it. I like watching it. I like the Knicks. I like the crowd. I like the celebrities. It's okay. I got nothing against Sacramento. We don't need 30 of them, you know? And J-Mac just happens to be a Knicks fan. What can we do? You believe, so let's just make sure we're on the same page. You like San Antonio to win in a rout next game.
4: Yeah, I already bet it.
3: I think
4: this is going seven. I'll just lay it out. With 2 days off for Wemby in between the rest of the games,
3: yes,
4: the Spurs are going to be live. Now, this is where it gets crazy. So he got that flagrant last night. If he gets another flagrant point, he's suspended for a game. Colin, we know Wembanyama's a little awkward. He falls down. He's got long limbs. Knicks are trying to get... Is there a world where Wembanyama's suspended if there's a game seven? Can you imagine that?
3: First of all, you...
4: He was accidental last night and got a flagrant. I don't know if they'll take it away. That wasn't on purpose where he hit Cat with the elbow.
3: Yeah, I mean, I don't think the officials want that to happen. We've said this before. You never see pass interference called on Hail Marys.
4: That's good. Holding in the Super Bowl.
3: you never see that. Why? Yeah. You never see, you could call holding on almost every Hail Mary.
4: Yeah.
3: Fans don't want to hear this. Officiating is situational. You know, it's like if you get to the 10th round of a fight, the 10th and final round, and you got two warriors have been going at it for an hour. and one guy's in trouble and there's 15 seconds left, the referee's going to let it go.
7: Yeah.
3: Like in the fourth round, if it's ugly, pit bull to a beach ball, you call it. But if there's 50, I've been at fights like that. If there's 15 seconds left, we're going to let it go. We're just going to let it go. Life is situational. There's a reason cops aren't pulling people over for speeding in rush hour. Okay. They're doing it late at night, off hours, noon. They'll pull you over on the freeway at 405. They're not doing it at rush hour, morning drive. It's crowded enough. Let's not jam it up. Let's keep it moving.
4: Remember the Draymond Green suspension for one game in that 2016 finals. That helped the Cavs come back from down 3-1.
3: What? His was really over the top.
4: Yeah, and he's a crazy person. We know. Sorry, Draymond. By the way, this Taylor Swift stuff, I did not know people were bashing Taylor Swift for being at the Knicks game. And I just had to look that up. I'm like, what is wrong with people? Listen, I know they went a little over the top, ESPN. The game-winning shot tipped in, and they showed a bunch of celebrities. They didn't even show Jalen Brunson. Like, I don't know what Jalen Brunson's reaction was,
3: because
4: they were showing Larry David and Seinfeld. That was a little bit much, but whatever. This is a vibe. This is we're probably getting 25 million viewers
3: listen,
4: for this game.
3: It's a thing. It doesn't bother me at all.
4: I love this.
3: And I also think it's an urban downtown New York, Penn Station, Madison Square Garden. It's a different environment. A lot of these stadiums now are out in the boonies. They're out in the burbs.
4: Yeah.
3: This is a true, people walk to this.
4: Yeah.
3: I mean, people take the train or they walk to it.
4: And let's remember, Colin, the NFL has Giants and Jets. The town is split. The Yankees and Mets, the town is split. New York is a Knicks city. There's no Brooklyn Nets fans.
3: Hour number two, World Cup about to begin.
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4: The Knicks pulled off the greatest comeback in NBA Finals history. They erased a 29-point deficit and stunned the Spurs in Game 4. OG Anunoby, who scored the game-winning bucket with just over a second left, says they never quit.
5: Cut it down to 18, cut it down to 12, cut it down to 6. Just staying with it, pushing through. It's a 48-minute game, so just play until the end.
4: New York's now a win away from their first title since 1973. Series will shift back to San Antonio for Game 5 on Saturday. Chiefs quarterback Patrick Mahomes is getting the richest deal in NFL history. He agreed to a reworked deal that runs through 2033 with a value of over $500 million. It's an average of $64 million a year. Brave star Ronald Acuna Jr. was put on the 10-day IL. He's got a hamstring strain. That happened yesterday. It's the same hamstring that sidelined the outfielder last month. And the 2026 FIFA World Cup kicks off today with co-host Mexico taking on South Africa and South Korea facing Czechia. The U.S. will open play tomorrow. And that's sports. I'm Scott Davidson.
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8: Okay, here we go. Knicks seize control of the finals. Get to that in 10 minutes, maybe 15. It's the World Cup. It's starting today. Tomorrow, USA, Paraguay. World Cup week here on The Herd. We've been doing this every day at the top of hour number 2, and that's where we are now. We called our Super Six. Monday, it was the 6 greatest Christian Pulisic goals. Yesterday, it was the 6 greatest Messi-Ronaldo goals. And here, as we embark on the official day of the World Cup, Mexico and South Africa are starting 2 hours away. Our Super Six today, here in The Herd, is the top 6 World Cup goals of all time.
6: Number 6.
12: So that's a good ball as well. Oh, the header! Oh, my word! Van Persie! The delivery was perfect. The finish, even more so. Robin van Persie in full flight.
6: Number 5.
13: Coming all the way to the back edge of the penalty area to Rodriguez on the left foot. What a goal! If ever there was a score that deserved to win a game, that was it. What a strike!
6: Number 4.
14: Hit by Hammers! Oh, what a goal! One of the greats! My word, this boy's a star! One to take, one to hit.
6: Number 3.
15: Oh, how about that? Glorious! He couldn't even have dreamt that. One he will remember when he's got his grandchildren sitting on his knee.
6: Number 2.
16: Big gap for Ronaldinho to try and hit here as he floats it in. Oh, it's drifted over David Seaman and in. Whether he meant it or not, Ronaldinho has just placed one to perfection into the top left-hand corner.
6: Number 1.
17: But we haven't been able to control the play in midfield the way that Maradona has been able to do. And he's hurting England again here. It's a brilliant run. It's one of the World Cup great goals.
8: And so it begins. The only person in U.S. history to participate in the World Cup as a player and our manager, Greg Berhalter, is now joining us live. He is now the coach of the Chicago Fire. I'm a little far from me. We're in this great city in Chicago. Okay, so here we are. It's American soil. There's a lot of pressure. And I always start with this. The pressure is sometimes a burden, and sometimes pressure is a wonderful thing. It really, it centers you. It kind of galvanizes a team. Everybody understands there's no wasted minutes. Your thought on this team, which, you know, Greg, when you brought him here last time, we were the second youngest team. We were not ready to beat the Netherlands. We were not ready. Now we may not beat them or Belgium or Spain, but it feels different. What do you make of home soil and our schedule early?
7: First of all, thank you for having me on the show. And don't those goals get you excited for the World Cup? My goodness, my goodness. But, you know, I think that the pressure is a good thing in this case. And the reason why I say that, because along with the pressure comes the potential for amazing fan support, amazing momentum being created in this tournament. The players, as you mentioned, have played in a World Cup. 13 of them have played in a World Cup before. Last time we had 25 that hadn't played in a World Cup. So now you have 13 that have. They're in the prime of their careers. This team is ripe for a great World Cup performance.
8: When you had a very strong relationship with Christian Pulisic when Mauricio Pochettino took over, it was a little bumpy. There was some turbulence. I defended Pulisic. I said, guys, he now has he's a major player in Europe. Our best players are overseas. There's some loyalty and revenue over there that we can't duplicate in the States. We have to be reasonable with this. It was a little turbulent early. And by the way, and this is not a criticism of Christian. I think his personality sometimes, not distant, maybe not aloof, but I mean, Christian doesn't suffer fools gladly, right? Like he's an interesting personality. Why did it work for you? Was he a difficult guy to manage or coach? What worked for you with Christian?
7: I think it was establishing trust and building a relationship. You know, Christian's the type of guy that he's careful and he listens a lot. He doesn't talk a lot in the beginning, but you really have to get to know him and really show him that, you know, that your intentions are true and good. You know, all we wanted is to help him develop in his career. You know, we got him at a very young age. A lot of pressure is on him at a young age. And what we wanted to do is put him at ease and really put him in the best possible position to help the team because he's an absolute game changer.
8: I worry about the back end. We gave up a really sloppy goal against Germany. I never worried about that with your club. I didn't worry in years past with Dempsey or Lawless on the back end. I do worry now. Do you have to be great defensively to win knockout stage games? If you can, I mean, there's no perfect team. If you have a flaw, how concerned are you about the back end of our team?
7: So I think, first of all, getting Chris Richards back is going to be a big help. I expect him to play. You know, he's training full, and players like that want to play in opening games of the World Cup. So my guess is he's going to play. That's going to be a massive help. You know, I agree with you. I think to go far in the knockout stages, you need to have a good defense. And, you know, I think what we're going to do in this tournament, my expectation would be that the defense grows as the tournament goes. Playing together more, getting more continuity, the goalkeeper gaining confidence as the tournament goes. And then hopefully by the time we get to a knockout round, we'll be in a good position to, you know, to defend.
8: Greg, I defended you, Jurgen, Bruce Arena for years. I said, guys, the reason we counterattack against elite teams, we have to. Like, you know, as a football coach, when you watch film, guys, we're not going to be able to run the ball on this football team. I've heard Brady tell stories of that. This team feels different. More players in our prime, more players with European experience. I don't think we'll quite be as reliant on set pieces. So I do think we'll be a more aggressive team. And duly noted, Greg, we're not as good on the back end. We'll need to score. When you look at this team, I don't think we're as creative or as gifted as Spain. I do think we're in the class of Belgium on American soil. There, no, here, yes. Is it realistic for us to win multiple games in the knockout stage? Or is that, you know, it's a different team. It's a different time. I do think we can win a 3-2 shootout. I think we can play differently. Do you?
7: You know, I think we sowed the seeds for that type of play in the last World Cup. You know, we had the most possession a U.S. team has ever had in a World Cup. You know, we went toe to toe with England. You know, we weren't just sitting back with defending. We weren't just counterattacking. We were attacking them. So we sowed the seeds. And now the group, as you mentioned, are in their prime. They're more mature. And I don't see any reason why we can't be aggressive. We can't be attacking against all of these teams, especially in the group phase. We should go out and look to take the game to them. And we have the attacking talent to do it. So, you know, I expect good things from this group. I think that, you know, the question about the knockout games, the one thing I would say is it takes a ton of mental energy to get through knockout games. And that's something I would be concerned about as you go multiple knockout games. Do we still have the mindset and the energy to stay focused?
8: You know, for years I've said my favorite player was Clint Dempsey. And Dempsey kind of did his own thing. He was a bit of an independent contractor within a team structure, Greg. But there was a toughness. He was, you know, he's a hard scrabble kid. He'd meet you in a back alley, and I said there's a value to that toughness that sometimes other countries have that we don't in our academy system. Do we have that almost coarse, almost that back alley ability to, because teams are going to attack Pulisic, Greg, you know it. They did it when you were there. They went after him physically. Do we have the mental toughness? Do we have that Dempsey on this roster?
7: You know, first of all, I loved Clint Dempsey as a player also. You know, he was gritty, scrappy, everything that Americans personify. But what I would say is we have players now that have played at the top level, the highest level, consistently for the last 5 years. And that goes a long way. So when you talk about players like Tyler Adams, you know, he has that in him. When you talk about Weston McKennie, he has that in him. You know, Christian Pulisic, he has the ability to change games. So we have guys, I think, that have played at such a high level and understand what this stage is. And that's the most important thing, really understanding what the World Cup is, because it's a different intensity, different competition.
8: Okay, Senegal is a real team. Beat them. Germany, five times the corner kicks, time of possession, ugly goal. I thought they kind of outplayed them, or at least played them even out after the first really almost lack of communication issue on the back end. How many games, like, I feel the vibe right now is fun, it's loose, it's confident. It was not, we had a scoring drought for about eight matches. How long do you feel good about the vibe going into Friday, tomorrow against Paraguay? How many matches does it take to take kind of a stoic team that you're not quite there and pivot to the right mind frame? Do you think those two matches, Senegal and Germany, got us there?
7: I think we'll gain confidence from those matches. And then I think as the tournament tournament progresses, we're going to keep growing in our confidence. But those two matches definitely helped our confidence. I think we played with energy. The Senegal game was really good with some of our attacks and the creative play. The Germany game showed how deadly we can be on the counterattack. You know, so if anything, we're taking confidence from that. You know, the teams in our group won't be as good as Germany. So if we start to contextualize it like that, we're going to be in good shape moving into this Paraguay game.
8: Okay, what is an outcome in a month that you look at it and think that was growth? Because I looked at this morning, the schedule, if we get out of the group stage and we can meet Belgium. Well, Belgium's on a heater. Belgium's playing great. What's realistic to you?
7: I would say if we get to the quarterfinals, that would be a solid performance for this World Cup. And then, you know, from there, anything can happen. But I think the quarterfinals, I think it's going to get the public behind the team. It's going to, you know, put everybody in a great mood to watch the World Cup. That would be a good achievement by the group.
8: All right. Netherlands is a dark horse I would take to win it if I had to. If I said to you, we've got a surprise winner of the World Cup. Greg's, it came, not that it came out of nowhere, but it wasn't a top three odds team. Is there a surprise team for you?
7: I would say the surprise team to win it would be Portugal. And then the surprise underneath that to go far would be Norway and Ecuador.
8: I'm going to hold you there.
7: So I would expect Norway and Ecuador to get to the quarterfinals.
8: Great seeing you, and thanks for stopping by.
7: Great seeing you, Colin.
8: All right, Greg Berhalter. His son, Sebastian, is on the national team, which is great. I get fired up, J-Mac. You know, we both get... Listen, you and I are supposed to be... I mean, you're a Knicks homer and a Jets homer. I get it. I've always said, I'm the judge. I'm not the DA. I'm not the prosecutor. I'm not the jury. I'm the judge. I get one hall pass. The United States men's national.
9: Yeah.
8: So I will be unrealistically positive and optimistic. I've got a speeding Paraguay 6-0 Friday tomorrow.
9: Six. Okay. All right. Well, I mean, there's some good news on the horizon. It sounds like Paraguay's top goal scorer will not play. He's got a thigh injury. I'm seeing doubtful. We'll see. Could be gamesmanship, but that's big. And by the way, I love Berhalter's pick of Ecuador. That was one of my first bets of the World Cup, but now their striker's injured. So we got to track the injuries, but this Paraguay one up front is big. They're going to hunker down, Colin. Play everybody behind the ball and just say, we dare you to try to score on us.
8: Look at this. We've got the World Cup clock going on Fox. Just keep it on Fox and FS1 for the next 5-6 weeks. There's no, you know what? What I would do is I would take the channel changer and I'd throw it away.
9: Ooh.
8: I would just throw it away. Put it in your sink, the compact, and just destroy it. Put it on Fox and put it in the disposal. There's no reason to change the channels. In Chicago, it's the Herd. 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
1: Now, the latest forecast from the WSBT Weather Center.
2: Hot and humid this afternoon with heat index values between 95 and 100 degrees. So make sure you keep your body temperature down and cool. Highs will make it again near 88. A few isolated storms are possible late day, but the real story comes after about 8 o'clock tonight when a line of showers and storms develops. Severe weather is possible, damaging wind being our biggest concern, but all parameters are on the table. Find ways to stay weather aware. I'm WSBT's Abby Wepler.
3: 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Frank Isola will go to New York. I got to tell you, OG last night, I think he really established himself as the MVP in the series. Cat's been terrific, but he had a bad game and doesn't score in the fourth. Brunson's been a less efficient version of Jalen Brunson. Wemby's been too hot and cold. I said this, and I've said it multiple times as my witness, Jason McIntyre. I've said the best player the Knicks have in terms of consistency both ends is OG Anunoby. He's the most consistent player. Now, Brunson, because he's the little guy, it's more fun. The little guys in the NBA sell more shoes than the big guys. They're more fun to watch. They're more relatable. Brunson's incredibly fun to watch. He's incredibly relatable. But OG, if you ask general managers and scouts, there's just not a lot of OGs in the space. Hit a three, defend a big, that kind of tip, nuance, finesse, physicality. That body type just doesn't exist. You could put him on the Lakers next year, just him. And you could absolutely see them going toe-to-toe in the Western Conference Finals. He can do so many different things. And, you know, Brunson can't defend. Cat's a little inconsistent. Wemby's offense isn't refined. So that deal by the guys that run in the New York Knicks to get him from the Raptors, and they had to give stuff up, but he has been a huge find. Also, listen, I like, and I've said this before, big games, big brands, big stars make sports more fun. And, you know, it's nothing against everybody else, but I like Notre Dame, Ohio State, Michigan, Miami Hurricanes, Texas, USC. I like them more than TCU. What can I say? It's nothing against TCU. I like big brands. And watching that game last night, the Knicks point guard and Brooklyn native Jose Alvarado and Cat on the vibes of playing at MSG.
4: Two kids from here, right? You know, I'm not going to sugarcoat this. I was about to cry. Not because, obviously, we just want more, but I'm in Madison Square Garden in the fourth quarter with playing with these guys, and we playing for something special.
5: To hear the buzzer going off and not to see the ball go in the basket, I think we all felt something like that emotion that was special. It's something that, you know, MSG hasn't had that kind of moment in a long time.
3: There are these magical moments with teams where, I mean, you could feel it with the Chicago Cubs. And there's a podcast out there called The Lovable Reunion, and it's got the Cubs, two of the stars of the Cubs, and it is fantastic. And they talk to the owner and players, and the stories are just, you don't have to be a Cubs fan. It was just incredibly magical. On a day off, the guys would go out in a boat, pound beers, go in a boat, hang out on a day off. In baseball, when you live with each other for 7.5, 8 months. So it does feel very magical. There's a connection between the team and the staff and New Yorkers and the celebrities. And it's special. It's real. It's authentic. I love it. J-Mac with the news.
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7: This is the Herdline News.
8: All right, let's start with De'Aaron Fox, Colin. He is being considered the GOAT last night. A rough game. I saw a cut-up of all his negative plays in the game last night. It was devastating. And here's the one that killed him. So Fox has a loose ball. You're like, oh, just dribble it out. He goes in for the layup. OG blocks it. And then, you know, Fox commits a foul right after that, setting up the game-winning or game-losing play if you're the Spurs. Colin, I don't know what was going through Fox's head, but he handled it well with the media afterwards. Here's what he said.
9: Have them scored. Try to get a layup, get up three, you know, make them force them to need a three. And OG made a good block.
3: He's a smart veteran player who didn't play smart last night. It was a lot. He's been nursing an injury. He just didn't have his handles. He wasn't tight. He was very loose last night, and it was a bad outing. It happens. I think he's the highest paid player for the Spurs.
8: By a lot.
3: So that, you know, kind of adds to it. He had a rough night.
8: Yeah.
3: Making
8: compounding matters was Dylan Harper was freaking awesome. And he did not attempt a shot in the final 10 minutes.
3: Bad.
8: I don't want to kill Mitch Johnson. He's a young coach. But he kept putting the ball in Fox's hands. And you're like, what's the game plan here?
3: Yeah. With young teams, coaching matters more. You know, when you got that, Jerry Sloan was coaching the Utah Jazz, and Malone and Stockton and T. Bailey, they'd been around together for a year. Jeff Hornacek, those guys could finish each other's sentences. Not that coaching doesn't matter, but that's different. You know, the last three-peat with Phil Jackson and the Bulls. I mean, those guys, they just knew. You can sense it when teams really have an understanding of each other before you get to the point where you irritate each other.
8: Yeah.
3: And you can see, by the way, you see this when the Knicks have struggled in this series, Jason. You know this as a Knicks fan. When the Knicks have struggled in this series, it's because they lack a certain cohesion. Mm-hmm. Like they feel too Brunson dominant.
8: Yep.
3: Those have been very rare. I thought in game three, they felt very Brunson dependent multiple times. So even the Knicks, a veteran team with smart guys, can fall into that where they're not cohesive. The Spurs, the difference is they have highs. They fall into that a lot. So that's why Mitch Johnson's got to go timeout. We're scheduling back-to-back plays on ball for Dylan Harper. That's what coaching is. We're going to give Wemby a 4-minute break. Wemby was gassed at the end of that game.
8: Tear up by 20 most of the game. Final stat, fourth quarter for the Spurs, 5 turnovers, 4 baskets. I mean, you're just not winning a basketball game. I don't care if you're up 20-29. Brutal one for San Antonio. I maintain the series is not over, Colin. I think this is going 6 or 7. The Spurs are definitely
3: winning. What's the line on game 5?
8: I saw 5. Now, that was last night instantly after the game.
3: So Spurs minus 5.
8: That was last night. I don't know if it's gone up.
3: I like the Spurs, too.
8: 5.5 now, I'm being told by a producer.
3: So that means the wise guys are betting the Spurs.
8: Yeah, I mean, like, you saw that Knicks celebration last night. I wonder, I'm not saying they're going to punt the game, but
3: no,
8: they're not as juiced up to go to the Garden and close it out in front of the home crowd.
3: And Wemby gets 2 days rest.
8: 100%.
3: That's been the key in this series. 2 days rest, different player, late.
8: All right, let's go to go back to the pitch. Yes, USA, great news. Chris Richards, Berhalter talked about this. Richards is doing great based on his ankle. It sounds like he's going to be ready to play. There's some speculation he's going to start. He's saying all the right things. Here's Richards talking about the injury and his health.
10: I feel good. I feel really good. No, I'm not the coach, so I can't say if I'm playing on Friday or not. But me personally, I would love to be playing his opening game.
8: He's big. So another reason he's big, Colin, is these set pieces in the box. You get the big Chris Richards leaping up for headers. That's a huge weapon for U.S. Again, I'm bullish on this team. I'll have my pick and herd lines tomorrow. I may or may not be making an appearance at the game.
3: Now, like you're a Knicks fan. Did you get nervous late in the game?
8: Well, it's weird. Once the comeback started happening and the Knicks were down 12 and then it's 9, you're like, all right, Knicks are probably going to win this. But I'll be more nervous for USA, Colin, because you don't want to start out with a loss, right? You can't start out with a loss. Coming out of that's tough. I'm going to be nervous for this game. I mean, have you decided where you're watching it, by the way?
3: At home.
8: With the dogs?
3: No,
8: what are we doing?
3: No. We have we're going to dinner because this is a late start. So it's a 9 Eastern, 8 Central. So we're going to dinner, then coming home.
8: Okay. It better be rowdy.
3: Family members. I'm not going solo.
8: Okay. Yeah. Unlimited drinks Friday night for Calgary. Boozing it up. Final story. Let's go back to American football. And Jalen Hurts and the Philadelphia Eagles. A big theme among some of the contenders is new offensive coordinators. We talked about Baltimore. And the Eagles have one as well. And Sean Mannion, the Packers QB coach last season. Here's Jalen Hurts talking about working with the new OC, Mr. Mannion.
11: Comfort comes with the repetition. Comfort comes with the teaching and the time on task to what you're doing. And so you just want to continue to build in those areas. I think it's been the same for me every year when it comes to coaching points, intention, vision. You know, what are we really trying to drive, what we're doing? Obviously a different voice, different perspective of the game. And every OC has added their own flavor on it.
12: Yeah, we'll see.
8: That's the Super Bowl MVP Jalen Hurts speaking at the podium. Can you show a little bit more respect, Cowherd? I know you're down on him. I know you don't have him as top 10 in the league, and Sam Darnold passed him.
12: I'm still, you know, it's interesting. I was looking at that thing we had yesterday about merchandise sales. Darnold was only 49th in the NFL. Now, that was above Dak. But it's like Darnold just won a Super Bowl, and people still are just like, it's not that interesting.
8: Well, did he win the Super Bowl or did the Seahawks? He was the winning quarterback. But was he even like a top three memory in the Super Bowl?
12: Oh, I mean, Kenneth Walker.
8: Kenneth Walker, Seahawks defense, and Patriots ineptitude. Oh, sorry, yeah, Patriots ineptitude.
12: All right, that's fair. I thought he was big in the run-up to the Super Bowl, though.
8: Thursday night game against the Rams was like, okay, he's making plays. And there's still some doubters in the Darnold department. Not me, of course. Not me. He's a former Jet, so I got to root for him. But I think Jalen Hurts is the man. I'm bullish on the Eagles. I got the Eagles in the NFC Championship game.
12: All right. Good luck to you. J-Mac with the news.
7: Well, that's the news.
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12: Franco Isola is going to be joining us before the end of the hour. Yeah, it's, you know, when you watch these NBA finals, and I've been watching the NBA since about, I remember the first game I ever watched as a kid. I was on a bunk bed. I was watching the old Lakers with Wilt against, it was like 1972, Bill Walton. Brent Musburger was on the call for CBS. That's I remember that, being on the bunk bed, watching on a little black and white TV. And, you know, the NBA has had the 70s and now are the two eras in the NBA, the 70s, where you had different teams every year. It was the Warriors. It was the Knicks. I'm not going in order. It was the Sonics. It was the Blazers. It was the Sixers. It was the Washington Bullets at the time, now Wizards. And then you got into some, you know, kind of dominant MJ's Bulls, Magic, Bird, Celtics. And then you got into Dynasty, Shaq and Kobe, Duncan, the Heatles. Golden State, KD and the Warriors. Now we're back to the 70s where it's a different champion every year. The Knicks are historic, but it's mostly about a historic run. It's not a historic team. And I do think we can all take a deep breath. You know, when you're down 27 at home, you're not an all-time team. I mean, you can lose games, but I mean, they're a tip away from going to San Antonio as a significant underdog, and the series is tied. And I got a little over my skis on the Denver Nuggets. I thought Jokic was so dominant. You know, I thought Porter and Gordon, and at the time KCP, was it Bruce Brown? I was just like, that team's going to win. They're going to be the next Spurs. Well, you know, in the end, with a new CBA and these aprons, you can't re-sign everybody. So the Knicks have a window, and it's a perfect window. And you get, like, so much of sports is winning it when you get a brief window to win it. We thought the Seahawks was going to last forever. And it's like they got the back-to-back Super Bowls, and then they lost that second one, and there was some animosity that Marshawn Lynch didn't get the carry and Russell Wilson wasn't as popular, and it separates the locker room, and you look up and, oh, here's Harbaugh and the Niners taking over the division, and it's over. And then Pete and Russell Wilson don't get along. It is over. This stuff does not last long, and I think fans love trades and dynasties. Adam Silver does not want that to be on his legacy, his resume for the NBA. So we're going to have, you know, obviously we knew this before the finals started, we're going to have the eighth champion in 8 years. And it does look like this morning that will be the New York Knicks. They are, however, a dog in game five. 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
2: Now, the latest forecast from the WSBT Weather Center.
3: Hot and humid this afternoon with heat index values between 95 and 100 degrees. So make sure you keep your body temperature down and cool. Highs will make it again near 88. A few isolated storms are possible late day, but the real story comes after about 8 o'clock tonight when a line of showers and storms develops. Severe weather is possible, damaging wind being our biggest concern, but all parameters are on the table. Find ways to stay weather aware. I'm WSBT's Abby Wepler.
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9: 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Well, he's been covering the Knicks forever. He's got a show on XM Sirius called The Starting Lineup. For about a 25-year stretch, he was covering this team on a daily basis, and there were some lean years and some great years. I don't think there's ever been a more memorable shot than OG last night, and Frank Isola is kind enough on short notice to join us from New York. You know, I had said this, and maybe it's too harsh, but I'd said whether it was Jokic's championship in Denver or the Celtics championship or the Andrew Wiggins Steph coming back to beat the Celtics title or OKC last year, there are great parts to those teams and great moments with those teams, like the defense or the bench with OKC, but they're not great teams. And I think what I know through four games of this series is that these teams are close. Age and experience matters. Coaching's better on the Knicks side. But in that win last night, it did kind of establish the Knicks aren't a historically great team, but this is a historically great run. And there is a magic involved to this. And I thought we saw, I'll just start with that. There's a connectivity between fans, team, veteran. A lot of this is IQ and situational to me. I mean, do you think this is a great roster or it's just a cohesive unit of high EQ, IQ guys, all at least B2B plus level players?
10: Yeah, I think what you're saying is true. And I do think it's a terrific starting five that now has spent a second year together. You know, Carl Anthony Towns only one season at Kentucky, but he won there, made it to a Final Four. Jalen Brunson won two national championships in Dallas. I thought he did really well. They have a lot of winning players. OG Anunoby, a terrific player, even though he didn't play much when Toronto won the championship in 2019. And I think it's one thing to have great players, but for me, three plays stick out in this series. The Jalen Brunson offensive rebound, the tap out that he had to Mikal Bridges. They were down one. He beats Devin Vassell to an offensive rebound, runs to the corner. Bridges finds him. Jalen hits the three, starts the 11-0 run to close out game one. And then last night, OG Anunoby hustling back, getting the block on De'Aaron Fox, and then crashing the glass a couple of seconds later for the tap in. So great players, but those are three hustle plays that they made.

0: they wanted it a little bit more. And I think right now that's the difference in this series. Those little plays that teams make. I mean, if you're San Antonio, two offensive rebounds have absolutely killed you in this series. And the way that they played last night in the second half, especially the fourth quarter, especially down the stretch, especially the last couple of seconds, awful if you're the San Antonio Spurs.
1: Yeah, I mean, I think sometimes it's an epidemic. Everybody, especially in talk radio, sports radio, we always pick on the coach. He's always a bum. I didn't, and I don't do that, but I did think the second half for Mitch Johnson, first of all, you can't get Wemby 4 minutes of rest. You led by 20. I thought he looked totally gassed. De'Aaron Fox had the most touches. Dylan Harper didn't have a shot in the last 10 minutes. He's a remarkable young player. I know it's a big space. I thought they shot too many threes in the third quarter. Again, I don't want to nitpick, but there are times, Frank, when I've watched this series and I've said, I got to remember, not only are the Spurs young, the coach is young. I thought he coached youthfully last night. Is that fair?
0: All right, so a couple of things. You know, for all you minutes police out there, you know, Victor Wembanyama averages under 30 minutes a game.
1: That's right.
0: Playing time. So now in the playoffs, you want him to play more. The Knicks the last couple of years, their starters log heavy minutes. The Knicks starters are never hurt. Jalen Brunson played the entire second half. He's used to that. Go ask Michael Jordan how, you know, he used the regular season to get himself ready for the playoffs when he knew he was going to be playing 40 plus minutes. So I think you're right. Maybe getting him a little bit of rest, but that's also something that they do during the regular season. And as for an inexperienced head coach, I thought a mistake was made in game two. When they had the timeout, when Wembanyama grabbed the rebound, that's a young player there, Stephon Castle. You call timeout. It's a tie game. You hold for the last shot. If you make it, you win. You miss it, you're going overtime. That was that terrible turnover by Wembanyama. And then last night, I could not help but think about a game that I attended, I covered. It was the Spurs against the Lakers, Western Conference Finals. They decided not to guard the inbounds pass. They throw the ball to Derek Fisher. This game was in San Antonio. Derek Fisher, remember that, with 0.4 seconds to go, hits that famous shot. And last night, so you're not going to guard the inbounder. The inbounder is OG Anunoby. At that point, he had 31 points. He was the Knicks' best player in the second half of a game. So he's inbounding the ball. He's wide open for Jalen Brunson to throw him the ball. Jalen doesn't. Jalen takes the shot, misses. It turns out to be the perfect miss because here comes OG Anunoby flying down the middle of the lane, going untouched. If somebody was guarding him on the inbounds pass, and at least you could have prevented him, even for a split second, from having an open path to the basket, that could be the difference between winning and losing. So these losses for the Spurs have been absolutely brutal. The Knicks, to me, come across as the smarter team in those winning moments, making the plays, and that's the difference, Colin.
1: Jalen Brunson, first of all, Stephon Castle should have made all defense. He's a tremendous young player. He's got a 10-year run where he's going to be a multiple time all. He may make 10 all-star teams. How, and so he's limited. SGA struggled. I mean, he takes on the number one assignment. He is a bully. He's aggressive. He was at UConn. How would you judge so far Jalen Brunson's series overall? How does it land for you?
0: It would go the way that I thought it would go. There'd be a lot of focus on him. So he hasn't been shooting the ball great. There have been some turnovers. But again, what he did in game one, phenomenal. What he did in game two, made that tough shot. And then what he did last night, made some huge plays down the stretch. And remember, because it's Jalen Brunson, Victor Wembanyama is guarding him. That means Victor Wembanyama isn't anywhere near the basket on that final play for the Knicks. De'Aaron Fox, who, let's face it, had one of the worst fourth quarters you're ever going to see. Second half, really.
1: Brutal.
0: He comes over to help, which leaves OG open. What are all the, you know, what's the fancy words now? They talk about gravity for all these players. So he's pulling the defense toward him. So even though he missed, it reminded me a little bit of the Marcus Smart miss against Miami a few years back when he missed it and Derek White went in there unmolested and tapped the ball in at the buzzer to win. OG Anunoby's play was outstanding. His hustle play at the other end to get the block, the hustle play here. But I think overall, Jalen Brunson just makes winning plays. So is he having an all-time final? Is his team up 3-1? Yes.
1: Frank Isola for our radio audience. 8 minutes to go. They're in the bonus, and they shoot one shot in the paint. Is that on Mitch Johnson or Wemby? Like, when you have a 7-4 player, you're in the bonus. Guys, pound the paint. San Antonio did not. Is that a coach or a Wemby issue?
0: I think it's both, and I think it's today's NBA. You know, the Knicks have done this in the last 2 years in the playoffs. If you go back to last year, second round against Boston, games 1 and 2 in Boston. They're down 20 plus points in both games, and Boston keeps launching threes instead of attacking. And here come the Knicks. And last night, like you said, that drove you crazy. If you're a Spurs fan, watching them just, and I get it, Colin, that's how they got that. That's how they took that huge lead. But that's how you end up losing a lead. That's how the other team could get back in. These 20-point leads aren't like they were 10 years ago.
1: They evaporate.
0: Certainly not like what they were 20 and 30 years ago. Everyone is shooting three-pointers. And I thought of Larry Brown last night on the play by De'Aaron Fox, up one under 15 seconds ago. Larry Brown always used to say, score, clock, time. And I'm thinking, how many times did the Spurs take long threes early in the shot clock? When you're in the penalty, I don't know, throw the ball into Stephon Castle, whoever Jose Alvarado is defending, get him the ball down close. Let him try to draw some contact. And by the way, Alvarado and OG Anunoby last night, both 3 for 3 in the fourth quarter, both made both their 3-point shots. They combined for 16 points, exactly how many points as the Spurs had in that fourth quarter.
1: Yeah, it was. We were talking about, we'll let him go here in a second. How the Knicks respond to this. I mean, it was like, I think you can, in the history of the NBA, I go to great shots in the NBA finals. LeBron's block is obviously against the Warriors. OG has got to be in a short list. I mean, you're almost a historian, an encyclopedic on this stuff. That OG play, I mean, there's a lot of finals. I don't remember a big basket by the Denver Nuggets in their finals.
0: Yeah.
1: Like that shot last night, I mean, that is a Willis Reed moment. That's Jerry West hitting the half-court shot against the Knicks. I mean, where does it rank all time in the history of the Knicks? OG's tip, where is it?
0: It's got to be top five, top three. I think you're 100% right with the Willis Reed shot, because that's Willis in 1970 limping out onto the court the first time he touches the ball. He shoots, and I think, in fact, he ended up going 2 for 2 in that quarter. The crowd is going nuts, provide a lot of inspiration for the New York Knicks. You know, Patrick Ewing had a big tip and dunk against Indiana. That was all the way back in 94 to send them to the NBA Finals. Larry Johnson's 4-point play against Indiana in 99 would be up there. Yes. Allen Houston's shot against Miami. But this is game 4 of the NBA Finals. You miss that, and the Knicks are, that series is now tied at 2-2. What a great, that's what you love about the game. The guys like OG Anunoby, who does a little bit of everything, and it's just wanting it a little bit more. It's not dribbling between your legs, step back three over an outstretched arm or defender. It's just getting to the basket. Nobody's putting a body on you. And speaking of nobody putting a body on you, why was even De'Aaron Fox in the game? Why didn't they have a bigger lineup in there? They had two small guards in the game on that final Knicks possession, both Dylan Harper and De'Aaron Fox. It doesn't make any sense.
1: Frank Isola, covered the Knicks for a long time. Brooklyn Nets studio analyst, Yes Network. One of the really, truly talented guys in New York and in our business. Good seeing you, buddy.
0: Good seeing you. Enjoy the World Cup.
1: Thank you. Yes, I am. I'm going to enjoy the World Cup. It's on Fox. We said it, folks. Throw your TV changer away. Put it on Fox. Frank's so good. He's been doing this for a while. He's got a memory just rock solid. That's another, by the way, great point. Why do the Spurs have two small guards? You know the Knicks are going to try to shoot the thing with time on the clock and then get a tip in. Why do the Spurs have two small guys on the floor? Like, it's just margin stuff. It's little stuff. Like, just get Wemby with 2 minutes left in the third, 2 or 3 minutes left in the third. Get him off the floor. You go to the quarter, commercial break. Let him sit one more minute into the fourth. Just give him a real-time 8-10-minute break. Like, I mean, there was a point last night where they showed Wemby in the second half. He was, when your wrists are sweating, you need to sit down. It was just, you could tell. And he's a guy that sometimes can struggle, sometimes with a little coordination. Well, like, he was at mile 25 of the marathon, and we got 9 minutes to go in the game. He's done. It's over. You know, he's been better on 2 days rest. So it was just little things over and over. And that one thing Frank said, the Knicks have been EQ, IQ. They've been the smarter team overwhelmingly in key moments. This is something I talk about. The NBA, we always talk about the talent. You go back to that Miami Heat team, the Heatles. They had no real center. They were the smallest team in the NBA, poor rebounding team, not a true point guard. And D-Wade and LeBron kind of overlapped. They were kind of just great athletes, not great shooters. That team was so smart. Haslam, Battier, Allen, Wade, LeBron, Bosch. It's just like they made so many smart plays in big moments. The Detroit Pistons bad boy teams. How many of those guys were GMs? How many of those guys were successful executives or coaches? Like everybody thought, oh, the bad boys. So many of those guys were GMs and coaches. Like this idea that it's all talent in this league, that the Knicks are making such clever coaching and player decisions in crisis. I mean, the Spurs have led every game with 2 minutes left. They've led every game. They got one win. So, I mean, it's like Jimmy Johnson always says this, you lose more games than you win in sports. And the Spurs have also dominated first quarters. They've jumped out to leads in every quarter with their youthful energy, and they've led late. I mean, if I had just told you, the team that takes the lead in every game, the team that leads late in every game, and you're like, oh, did they sweep them? No, they're down 3-1.
2: Yeah. By the way, remember that last series, Thunder-Spurs? Thunder go up 3-2, go to San Antonio for game six and get blasted. SGA and company didn't even play in the fourth. They rested their guys for game seven. I wonder if we see that. The Knicks, you know, they're getting blown out and they just power down early. Hey, Brunson, rest up. You just played 40 some odd minutes. OG, rest up. Let's play for game six.
1: 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Pinch me. Is it real? World Cup coming up in an hour.
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8: I'm here with your Rome Report. There are two games that I will not play as the host of a show. Slamming folks on some contrived Mount Rushmore and wasting endless hours debating who's the GOAT in any given sport. I'm just not about that. But you know who is? LeBron. He's more than happy to play that game, telling Time magazine, and I quote, "I'm not taking nobody over me." I think MJ will say the same thing, end quote. "I'm not taking nobody over me." GOAT of grammar? Definitely not. GOAT of the association? Possibly. And as far as you thinking that Mike will say the same thing? Probably, except Mike doesn't. You, on the other hand, won't stop saying it. But you should, because you can't run for GOAT. It's not an elected position. I know this is campaign season, but stop campaigning for it. This isn't the decision part two, where you declare you've made your decision and you've decided you're the GOAT. You don't get to decide. History does. I'm Jim Rohn.
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14: The Stanley Cup Final continues tonight. The Hurricanes will host the Golden Knights for Game 5. Carolina coming off that win that's turned the series into a best of three now, while Vegas looks to regain control with a chance to win the Cup at home in Game 6. Just a win separates the Knicks from their first NBA title in 53 years after a record comeback from 29 down to beat the Spurs in Game 4 of the Finals. San Antonio coach Mitch Johnson says the team's already on to Game 5.
15: We got one game that we got to win, and we got to win that game in 2 days, and we got to be more consistent and more tough-mindedness and finish the job.
14: Game 5 is Saturday night in San Antonio. Fresh off becoming the NFL's first half-billion-dollar man, Chiefs QB Patrick Mahomes is already approaching 100% from last season's torn ACL. Tigers ace Tarek Skubal, he'll be back from the injured list Saturday to face the Guardians. He's just over a month removed from a cleanup of his left elbow. And the 2026 FIFA World Cup's underway. More than 100 games will be played in the U.S., Mexico, and Canada over the next 40 days. And that's sports. I'm Scott Davidson.
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23: World Cup starts in an hour. 5 weeks of magic. USA and Paraguay starts tomorrow for Team USA. We are live. We're in Chicago. And the Knicks, love them or hate them, love them or loathe them, the New York Knicks made history last night. They erased a 29-point deficit in the second half to take a 3-1 series lead. Listen, in the media, we often blame the coach way too often. I don't always agree doing that, but I thought last night the Spurs' Mitch Johnson was primarily to blame for the San Antonio collapse. San Antonio was brilliant, throwing up threes in the first half. It felt like they hit all of them. They raced out to a massive 27-point lead in the Garden. And then you have to coach differently and get into the bonus and take higher percentage shots. Feed Wemby down low. Get him closer to the basket. No, instead 13 threes in the third quarter. Good God. They were in the bonus with 8 minutes left in the fourth, and they took one shot from that point on, San Antonio, in the paint. You've got Wemby. By the way, Wemby played almost the entire second half. He was completely gassed. You have a double figures lead One day's rest on the road. Find him 3.5 minutes into the third quarter. I mean, the guy was gassed. He gives you such an effort on the defensive end. De'Aaron Fox, that appears to be a problem. Why does De'Aaron Fox have more touches than any other player on your team? Why is Dylan Harper attempting no shots in the last 10 minutes? Play Fox less and Dylan Harper more. What is happening? Get Dylan Harper on the ball. It's called coaching. I don't want to pick on De'Aaron Fox. He had a terrible night. He can't have the most touches. You can't have Dylan Harper, a sensationally young player, not having a shot in the last 10 minutes. And what De'Aaron Fox did with 12 seconds left is inexplicable and inexcusable. He's a veteran player. He knows better. I mean, just milk the clock, go to the free throw line and end the game. But I mean, so much of last night would drive you crazy. Like, Wemby is such a defensive maven. You got to find him 2 or 3 minutes of rest. He played almost the entire second half. It'd be one thing if it was a tight game. You led by double figures. You led by 27 at half. So age and experience matters a lot. And we discussed, you discussed the Spurs' youth being a problem. Not only was it a problem, but we have to remember Mitch Johnson's also a rookie. Oh, he coached a little last year, but this is his team. He's a rookie head coach. First time in the finals. And this has been ugly. I get blowing leads. It's the three ball era. I get blowing leads. But we got to contextualize how you're blowing them. You can't get Wemby a 3 to 4 minute stretch off. You can't get Dylan Harper a shot. You're in the bonus with 8 minutes left. 8 minutes left. You take one shot in the paint and you got the best 7'4" player in the history of the sport. That's not just, listen, I'm not taking anything away from the Knicks. But this finals, and I don't think San Antonio can come back. This finals is going to be about as much about the Spurs blowing leads as the Knicks winning games. And that's just, I mean, the Spurs have blown 5 playoff leads, double digit leads in the playoffs. That's tied for the most ever. Again, they're young. I get it. The coach was young. I mean, they've led in the final 2 minutes in every game against the Knicks. And they got one win, and it was a close win. So there were just, and again, we too often blame, we do this with football coaches every week. We blame the refs or we blame the coach. It's mostly on the players. But with a young team, with a super historically young team, they need guidance. Bonus, 8 minutes left. Wemby, get to the brick. Wemby, get to the block. I'm calling a timeout. I got to get Dylan Harper a couple looks. De'Aaron Fox can't have the most touches. He's having a rough night. 30 points in the second half. And I got talent. I've got the best collection of young talent in basketball on one team. Spurs have the most young talent in the world. You can't give me 30 points in the second half. Just not good enough. It's not taking anything away from the Knicks. But you have a 27-point lead at half. You got to coach differently. You can't be taking, jacking up 12 threes. Here was Wemby after the loss.
17: Holding each other accountable, communicating, not pointing fingers. And after that, we either got it or we don't. But, you know, we've proven that we can surpass these difficulties. And even though we haven't been there before, I'm convinced we're built this way. And we're going to use the better of this, and it's going to tighten us up.
23: All right, let's talk Knicks. So I have said and gotten some pushback when people ask me the best Knicks player. And I have been saying this since the start of the playoffs. It's not Brunson. He's the best finisher. OG is their best player. I've talked to scouts and GMs about OG. I think he's the most underrated player in the league, has been perhaps in Toronto as well. They kind of stole him from Toronto. He is classy, big. They just don't build humans that look like that. He'll D you up. He'll D your 3 up. He'll D your 5 up. He can score.
1: He is just so unique, so good on both ends. Last night, he was magical. 33 points, 7 threes, 67%. If you did not see it live, and they start these games way too late for all of us, but I just want to give you the setup. 27 down at half. First, he's got the big three to cut it to four. Then he's got the big block. And then there is this.
0: Ananobi, far sideline inbound from midcourt. Shamet, Bridges, Brunson, Towns. All it takes is a two to make history in New York City. 5.7 left. No timeouts remaining. Ananobi is handed the ball. Finds Brunson at midcourt. Launches a straight on three. Missed it short. Tipped by Ananobi. He put it in. Ananobi put it in. The Knicks take the lead with 1.2 to go.
1: Sports gives you these moments that if you scripted them, it would feel too contrived. Down 27, young Spurs crumbling, Josh Hart misses a dunk, and one guy, OG, from a three to a block to the hand of OG. A remarkable kid. What a moment. I mean, it's like cue the chariots of fire music. It felt like it was in slow-mo in real time. And what I love about this Knicks team is just like the Nuggets that won a title or the Celtics or the older Warriors or OKC last year, it's not an all-time team. It's an all-time run. They've trailed with 2 minutes left in every game. But it is a collection of players. None wants to take the credit, from previously flaky Cat to massively undervalued Josh Hart and OG, to the scrappy and great Jalen Brunson. Even after that tip, the biggest basketball shot in New York in 30 years. Listen how humble this kid is.
20: You just hit the game-winning shot in an NBA Finals game in front of your home crowd. How does that feel?
21: It feels cool. I mean, everyone's pretty excited. I'm excited, too. I'm excited, too. We're all excited. We're enjoying it right now, but we're just focused on the next game now.
1: He has the highest true shooting percentage of any player in the finals since 2012. 14 years, and that's his reaction. And that tip-in was not easy. Okay, that should be a poster in every townhome and apartment in New York City for the next decade. Just an unbelievable moment. And it's, you know what? One of the reasons this thing works, it's not just because this Knicks team is not a draft and develop team. It's a trade and acquire team. And one of the reasons it really works is that their best player, if you went to every GM in the league and said, you get one Nick, I'm telling you, OG is the one the GMs talk about. In a league of 3-and-D guys, big, strong, physical, humble. The reason this thing works in New York, I know y'all think it's Jalen Brunson, and he's terrific. It's OG. He's going to win the MVP. We had Greg Berhalter on today, 45, 48 minutes. The World Cup begins. Frank Isola, Jason Timp from The Volume, Hoops Tonight podcaster, is fantastic. He watched every second, had thoughts last night. Joins us next live in Chicago. It's The Herd. Hi, it's The Herd. 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
36: Now, the latest forecast from the WSBT Weather Center.
37: Hot and humid this afternoon with heat index values between 95 and 100 degrees. So make sure you keep your body temperature down and cool. Highs will make it again near 88. A few isolated storms are possible late day, but the real story comes after about 8 o'clock tonight when a line of showers and storms develops. Severe weather is possible, damaging wind being our biggest concern, but all parameters are on the table. Find ways to stay weather aware. I'm WSBT's Abby Wepler.
23: 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You know, kind of my theme today, and pick your annoyance, but there's been about 4 to 5 things
1: with the head coach of the Spurs. And I don't bang on coaches a lot. Like, I think players win and lose games. And it's kind of an epidemic in the football season. You know, like, you don't know, you don't watch film, you don't know who's healthy. A lot of times Andy Reid will not make certain adjustments because he's got a guard that's playing on one leg and he can't. And so a lot of times you're masquerading stuff during the course of a series or a game. But when you lead it by 29 at one point in the second half and Wemby on one day's rest, you got to get him a break. And you got to manufacture shots. You got to call a timeout for Dylan Harper. He didn't have a shot in the last 10 minutes. I mean, there's some things here that is just casual observers would get. Jason Timpf, host of Hoops Tonight at The Volume, covered the NBA for a long time, former Laker podcaster and blogger. Okay, so give me the two things, because I think we agree on this. I was listening to your stuff this morning. Give me the two things, because I could go give you about six. The two things that are kind of unforgivable, and again, the Spurs are young. So is Mitch Johnson. It's really his first year running the show. Give me the two things that drove you nuts about the coaching for San Antonio second half.
0: So the first piece is the final two possessions. Just simply the double team of Brunson. As soon as you double team Brunson, you create a 4-on-3 rebounding dynamic. And if you look at those seven players, OG Anunoby, Mikal Bridges, and Karl Anthony Towns are literally the three tallest players out of those seven guys. And so if you're not matched up and you're not boxing out, it turns into a jumping contest. And you created a jumping contest where OG Anunoby had a runway with nobody standing in front of him. I thought that was a tactical error there. Just let Wemby guard him, stay matched up so you can box out. On the ensuing possession, Mike Brown, genius, plays both of his centers because he knows 1.2 seconds left. They can't pass, so we don't have to worry about the inbounder at all. So he puts Mitch on Wemby, and he puts Cat on the inbounder. And I thought Mitch Johnson made a catastrophic error by having his smallest player, who's also a lefty, trying to throw over the top of a seven-footer on a play that is designed to generate a lob. And what's crazy is the play design was beautiful because Mitch didn't want to leave Wemby. So him setting the back screen creates the dynamic where Steph is wide open. But you got to put a taller player in there to inbound over the top of Cat. I thought that was a huge mistake. And then lastly, the Harper piece, the no-shot attempts over the last 10 minutes, like you said. Where I think Mitch keeps overthinking this is play all three of your guards. There's no reason to have Champagne out there or Devin Vassell out there at the same time. He keeps cycling in two of the guards at the same time. If Mike Brown is going to play Jose Alvarado, you got to play Dylan Harper alongside your two guards, because then Dylan Harper's being guarded by Jose Alvarado and he can't guard it. And then you have a matchup you can attack. Instead, you have De'Aaron Fox attacking one of the best defenders in the league, OG Anunoby, over and over again. And I just think that's a recipe for disaster. I thought Mike Brown badly outcoached Mitch Johnson down the stretch of that game.
1: I no question. Now, what's interesting is the Spurs have been a great first quarter team. The Knicks are falling into deficits, ugly ones last night. The Spurs are heavily favored, 5.5 points in game five in San Antonio. Why? What is the remedy? Is it just youthful energy? Is, you know, Mike Brown and his staff, you know, a lot of times you'll see this in the first round. It's a feeling out process. We want to watch their, we kind of want to watch their offense. What are they leaning into? But the Spurs keep taking command of these games. Does that worry you going forward? Because remember, when Wemby gets 2 days rest, he's a better player. Like, he's in his third straight physical series. Why does San Antonio rush out to dominant leads in these first quarters?
0: Because of the fact that they do, as you've mentioned in the show already today, they do have more talent when they have their best lineup on the floor. They have more ball handling. They're more athletic on the perimeter. Wemby's the best defensive player on the floor. I'd argue Wemby's the best player overall. And in those groups, like, and as you've seen time and time again, when the Spurs run their stuff and they set good screens and their guards look to attack, they get good looks at three. And when they play with that pace and they take those good catch and shoot threes early in the set, they are capable of going on these runs where they knock down a bunch of shots. It's how they beat OKC in game seven. Then on the other end of the floor, I thought Mike Brown, with a really smart adjustment, as Brunson got worn down by the ball pressure from the Spurs in game three, he plays Jose Alvarado next to Jalen Brunson, gives him another ball handling outlet, puts more speed on the floor, And that was the story of the tail end of the game. It was a lot of Jose Alvarado screening for Jalen Brunson and pulling Wemby away from the basket. That's the chess match as we head into game five. The Spurs have to find a way to keep Wemby at the rim. And on the other end of the floor, they can't settle for these bad catch and shoot threes early in possessions, and they have to find a way to get back to what they did in the first half, which is getting their guards going downhill towards the rim. Colin, they had 0 points in the paint in the third quarter. Zero. This team, when they're at their best, it's their guards attacking and everything that comes off of that when their guards are attacking. They let go of the rope for a few minutes. They opened up hope for the Knicks, and then they lost control of the half court battle down the stretch.
1: Yeah. I said it. It's Picasso's first doodling wasn't his best work. Like, I feel like Wemby's first final, there's gaps here. How would you grade him overall? Defensively, he gives you such tremendous effort and dexterity, but overall, what would you give his grade as a final so far for Wemby?
0: Everything with Wemby is graded on this like weird curve where you have to account for just how impactful he is just by being out there, like, yeah, which is so underrated. Like, still in the series, they're plus 11 when he's on the floor and minus 19 when he's off. So yeah, like, there's a certain amount of like, you can't like over focus on the flaws. But the bottom line is, Karl Anthony Towns has completely erased him as an ISO player. He has been exposed as a guy who does not have a reliable over the top game in one-on-one situations. That's something he's got to address this summer. The conditioning is a huge piece of this. You've been talking about this on the show all day today, and I think you're spot on. Victor Wembanyama looks gassed at the end of these games.
1: Yeah.
0: And I think this is on him and on the organization. If you're going to manage his minutes, I totally understand. Yeah, you don't. Why would you pay your player 7.5 foot tall guy 38 minutes a game in the regular season? I get that. Fine. But you've got to ramp him up at some point before the playoffs. He was averaging 29 minutes per game post All-Star break.
1: Yeah.
0: You were basically ramping him down when things were about to heat back up. Like, you got to have him over the final month of the season playing 36, 38 minutes a game to prepare him for these environments, because then he ends up in a big finals game having to play 44 and he looks gassed. And everyone focuses on the missed free throws. Obviously, he's got to make his free throws. The missed jump shots, obviously, he has to hit more jump shots. To me, it's the defensive end. On the defensive end, when Wemby is lively, he's an unsolvable problem. But when he's tired, you can get him in space and you can catch him shifting his weight the wrong direction. You can catch him lazy on a closeout. You can catch him not making the extra efforts that he makes when he has the energy. That conditioning piece is absolutely massive for his long-term development, because as you can tell, this entire team, their success in this whole playoff run has been predicated on whether or not he's on the floor. When he steps off,
1: oh, yeah,
0: everything falls apart. So yeah, the best thing they can do is scale up his minutes. And by the way, that's not a Wemby unique thing. That's every star I can remember in my lifetime. It's like, man, LeBron's got to play 46 tonight. LeBron's got to play 44 tonight. Steph's got to play 44 tonight. That's just part of the responsibility that comes with these situations.
1: Yeah. Do you give the Spurs any chance to come back and win it?
0: Absolutely. So I think when you really dig into it in the half court dynamic, like, all the complaining about officiating has been so lame to me. I think this has been a very well officiated series. Yeah. I think, yeah, the Spurs are beating up Brunson, but the Knicks are beating up Wemby. And there was a 24-8 free throw advantage in the second half of game three. Well, there was a 23-6 free throw advantage for the Knicks in the first half of game four. Like, I don't see that as a storyline at all. The real problem is, over the course of the last several games, the Spurs were getting better shots than the Knicks for a yeah, long time there.
1: Yeah.
0: It wasn't until that final lineup with Jose Alvarado where I was like, oh man, the Knicks are getting some really good looks. There for about 6-7 quarters, there was a long stretch there where the Spurs were getting better shots. They're home for game five. They're home for game seven. And what I would remind everybody is, look at what happened in the OKC series in the Western Conference Finals. They were down 3-2. And they beat them up in game six, and they went into OKC in game seven and threw an excellent defensive punch and closed the deal. The only reason why I still view the Knicks as the safer bet is, frankly, I think these games are going to be close, Colin.
1: Yeah,
0: and over and over again in these close games, the Knicks have proven to be the more mature, the more stable, the more steady and the less mistake prone team. And that ends up being the difference when these games, like every one of these games has been a clutch game, Colin, all four of them. Either team could be up 4-0 at this point. It comes down to these close games, and the Knicks are just a more savvy team. Last thing I'll say about it is this. When you look at the Knicks, they know at the end of the game, they're playing through Brunson, and he knows exactly what he's going to do. He's going to look to score one-on-one, or he's going to draw that second defender and make that decision. And he's one of the most rock-solid ball handlers in the league. The guys on the broadcast were calling this out last night. Shout out to Tim Legler. He did a great job. He's like, the Spurs don't look like they know what they want to do. They literally don't look like they know what action they want to run at the end of the game. And that, to me, is the biggest difference. They're going to beat some close games, and the Spurs have to win all three of them. And that's just a lot to ask against this well-executing of a Knicks team.
1: Well, remember, the old Warriors, they were the older, smarter, more mature team, beat a Celtics team when we thought Boston had more talent. And it was a former T-Wolf, Andrew Wiggins, who was kind of unreliable, that was reliable in the finals. Here we have Cat, the former T-Wolf, sometimes unreliable. He's on the older, wiser team with less talent. And I think they're going to see the same thing. Is there is some value in these finals. There's a lot of things that matter. And some of it's just days on task. Like, I don't think that the Spurs look as lost, but I think we have to be honest about this. Mitch Johnson, to this point, has gotten worked in a couple of these big games. We don't need to always bang on coaches, but there are times when, I mean, a lot of guys that win championships, Popovich, Daly, Phil Jackson, Red Auerbach, there are not a lot of young coaches hoisting trophies. That's kind of my vibe. Yes. It feels like a Celtics Warriors. I just thought wisdom, IQ, EQ won it for Golden State over that Boston team.
0: That specific dynamic we're talking about, how the Spurs don't know what they want to do, that's where Mitch has to step in. Okay, here's what we're doing, guys. De'Aaron, you got OG. It ain't the right matchup for us. Wemby, Cat's shoving you around. We're not going ISO here. I want Harper to check into the game. Harper, you are going to be guarded by Jose Alvarado. Here's the set we're running to get you into an advantageous position. We want you to look to attack. To your point, the younger teams need that extra helping hand, that guiding hand, so much more than the veteran teams. When you're talking about a veteran team, they got coaches on the floor. LeBron's solving that stuff in the moment. Steph is solving that stuff in the moment. The veteran teams, they are kind of coaching on the floor. And it's actually more important for the coach to step back and let those guys kind of solve the problem. With this particular group, Mitch has to take more of a hands-on role in their offensive process. Just spamming Fox against OG Anunoby, one of the best defenders in the league, when he's got a high ankle sprain. And have you seen the numbers from before his ankle sprain to after are catastrophically different. His numbers have fallen off of a cliff. He's not the same guy. There needs to be more of an intentionality towards the other Spurs young guards.
1: All right, Jason Timp, Hoops tonight at the Volume. Great seeing you, bud, as always. Nice insight.
0: See you, Colin.
1: Last night, De'Aaron Fox, it's off. You can just sense it. He's not playing with any confidence. Sometimes he's just getting rid of the ball too quickly, and you can see it. He's an old injured player. You know, his contract, now it kicks in next year. It is a massive contract, and De'Aaron Fox. Now, the good news is nobody else is getting paid. So you can, you know, it doesn't matter what sport it is. In NFL, same thing. If you got a bad contract on a young team, you can live with it. But De'Aaron Fox's contract, he's not healthy, and he was a minus last night. He got in the way of progress. J-Mac with the news.
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7: Interesting. With all the love for OG Anunoby, Jalen Brunson is not a big talking point. He was excellent, obviously, one of his best games in the series. But Colin, afterward, he was not celebrating like the fans were on the court. Jalen Brunson had a great quote afterward about the series and what that win means.
8: Got a lot to learn these next couple of days, but our mentality has to be 0-0 the way it's been. It has to be that way. And I feel like us moving forward with that mindset can really benefit us, but it just, there's nothing to celebrate. It's not over yet. Not even close.
1: I think he's right. I think San Antonio goes back to New York trailing 3-0, 3-2 with good momentum. And again, Wemby on 2 days rest. I think it's I think New York wins it, but I think it's going to be really competitive the rest of the way.
7: Interesting in that for the next 2 days, Brunson, OG, all these guys, greatest Knicks team ever, best win in NBA Finals history. Like, all you're going to be hearing is really positive Knicks stuff, just like when they went up 2-0 in San Antonio. What happened in game three? Didn't show up in the first quarter. Spurs lead almost most of the game and win it. So I do believe there will be a hangover here for the Knicks. But man, holy cow. I mean, we can't stop watching. How many times have you watched the OG tip in, Colin?
1: Well, it's just
7: 50.
1: Yeah, I'm trying the last time an

0: NBA Finals had a play like that was LeBron's block.
1: Yeah.
0: I think that's it.
1: Extraordinary. We'll see how the Knicks do. 2 days off to ruminate. But all right, let's move on to college football. Huge story this week was Brendan Sorsby.
0: Huge.
1: Now, listen, you and I have been in kind of lockstep. This is not the end of the world, right? Obviously, the gambling saga. Colin, his head coach, Joey McGuire, chimed in yesterday talking to fans and alumni at the Houston Touchdown Club. I didn't love this, but take a listen.
2: For some reason, as a society, we've been okay with other things that happen. It's and allowing players to play, and this has been the one thing that has united people that they were against. You know, it's crazy because it's not murder, it's not beating somebody, or it's so there's a lot of things that we're working through. None of this is okay.
0: Yeah, no, so he ends it with that. None of it's okay.
3: Yeah.
0: I talked to a CEO last night of a major sports league team last night. I called him and I laid it out and I said, what did you make of it? And he said, well, here's the difference. So he runs a pro, he's a CEO of a pro team in America. He says, ours is black and white. We have a code of conduct. We have strong leadership with a commissioner. We have contracts. You are the Cleveland Indians, one pitch out. He goes, it's very easy for us in pro sports. It's black and white. And he said, in college sports, it's everybody for themselves. The Big Ten doesn't care about the Big 12. I mean, Oklahoma leaves the state, you know, he leaves the conference. They don't even give Oklahoma State a call. USC says, we're leaving the Big Ten, we're leaving the Pac-12. They don't care about the rest of the members. They said bye to Cal and Stanford, who are longtime allies. They don't care. Oklahoma leaves. They don't care. Texas leaves. They don't care about their rivals. College sports is a little like boxing. Every conference, every man, every promoter, every team for themselves. Even within the Big 12, Texas Tech is like the enemy of the conference. So this was, as the CEO told me, he goes, this was totally predictable. That a retired judge made the decision. He goes, and this person's been... would be a very attractive athletic director at schools. He said, college sports is murky and gray and you don't have strong leadership. So he goes, this was going to happen. This is the least surprising event ever. And, you know, this person says, like, I don't think you can play him. And I have, if you believe that strongly, I'm not appalled by that. I think there's an absolute argument that he just can't play. I think that's an absolutely reasonable argument. Your take and my take is college football is going to be fine. It's not the end of the world, even for the Big 12. And the other thing is when you lack great parenting, management, or leadership, which we've all said for years with college football, this is the result. In Major League Baseball, Rob Manfred, it is written. It's a contract. It's a code of conduct. It's black and white. College, if you had a commissioner of college football, whoever it is, and he was strong, you could have come in an hour later and said, boom, he's out. And I would have been okay with that. But I think what I'm bothered with is the reaction that this is the worst thing in the world. And it's like, no, it was totally predictable. And I am pro gambling, maybe to a fault, but I, young guys, phones in their pocket, advertised everywhere, apps everywhere. So this was going to happen. Just be prepared for it.
1: I dug into it a little bit. So some of the court documents say he made about 300 bets on other college football games, Miami, Notre Dame, whatever they were. He made about 40 bets out of 9,000, Colin, on Indiana while he was not playing for Indiana. So, if you estimate, right, $90,000 spent, $9,000 to $10,000 bets, he's making $9 or $10 bets. So he bet like maybe a few hundred dollars on Indiana while he was there. I mean, again, context really matters in this stuff, to me at least. You know, if he's making 8,000 bets on Indiana football, something's up. It was something like 40 bets according to the court documents. Does that matter to you, the context, or no?
0: Yeah, I mean, listen, you...
1: I know you said for in the NFL, it's one and you're
0: remember,
1: done.
0: Remember, he did not break a law. He broke a rule. You know, Pete Rose was betting. Gambling was illegal, and he was a manager. Pete Rose was a manager. I can, you know, an intern can do something.

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1: Osterous, and I've said that for since we've been working together. That has been one of my college football is like boxing when Don King and Bob Arum ran it. Every fight, you're like, how come this guy doesn't fight that guy? A million different divisions, WBO, WBC, WBA. College football is, somebody said it this morning in our staff meeting. Martin said this. College football is like a cash-only restaurant. You know, you'd never do a big corporate meeting there. You'd never do a wedding reception there. But if you had a buddy in town, you'd be like, oh, you got to go to this cash-only restaurant. It's old school. It's wild. It's fun. It's crazy. It's not real corporate. College football is a bit of a barnyard musical. It's a bit of a mess, but like boxing in its prime, you can't take your eyes off it, and it's glorious at its best.
2: Yeah. All right, we could wrap up with a positive college football story, and that's your guys at USC. We know they watch the show and listen, and Lincoln Riley has now created a director of AI role for the football team.
1: I saw that.
2: I love this. So essentially, is this some young kid who's like, hey, I'm worried about my job. Let me get AI in the title, you know, when I go to my meeting to ensure that I can work anywhere forever. Because if you have AI in your job title, you're in great shape. But I know you're starting to use AI more. Is that accurate?
3: Yes.
2: So I'm using it probably excessively. I was with some dads last night who were like, listen, I had to upgrade to Claude at $100 a month. Because at 20, if you overuse it, they're like, you're out of usage today. So AI's not going anywhere, and I think this is a smart, forward-thinking move by Lincoln Riley.
1: I can't wait for college football, as dysfunctional as it is. I mean, there's been so many changes in the sport. We now have general managers, NIL, yeah, transfer portal, gambling controversies. J-Mac with the news.
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1: Crazy. It's just crazy. World Cup. Starting in 20 minutes, live in Chicago, it's The Herd. 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
7: Now, the latest forecast from the WSBT Weather Center.
8: Hot and humid this afternoon with heat index values between 95 and 100 degrees. So make sure you keep your body temperature down and cool. Highs will make it again near 88. A few isolated storms are possible late day, but the real story comes after about 8 o'clock tonight when a line of showers and storms develops. Severe weather is possible, damaging wind being our biggest concern, but all parameters are on the table. Find ways to stay weather aware. I'm WSBT's Abby Wepler.
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1: 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She puts up a three. 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
3: 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Yeah, it was, sometimes we get a little dramatic on, in the media business. I understand people, right now they don't like Congress. They don't. Sometimes the media rankles people. Most people, Jason McIntyre is very critical of Charles Barkley, but he's kind of bottom line on stuff. He watched that 29-point Spurs lead evaporate, and here was Barkley's reaction.
4: We saw the dumbest basketball team in the history of civilization.
5: Oh, wow.
4: We saw they had a 25-point lead, took eight straight threes. Like, they thought to get, like, that was some of the most mismanaged, stupid basketball. Hey, when you blow a 29-point lead, the other team has to help you. The San Antonio Spurs helped the New York Knicks win this game by doing some of the stupid-ass stuff I've ever seen on a basketball court.
3: Well, again, they're young. The coach is young. Some of it predictable. I mean, we knew the New York Knicks were the best net rating fourth quarter basketball team in league history. That's true. Since they've been tracking net rating, the Knicks are the best fourth quarter team. Well, when you conjoin that with the Spurs are the youngest team in 50 years, we knew meltdowns were on the horizon and you didn't need climate change. We knew there were going to be some meltdowns. Young coach, youngest team, 50 years. Here come the profoundly great fourth quarter Knicks. So some of this was predictable. And for the record, one of the reasons I think the Spurs get out to big leads is they know that. They're like, we don't want to get close. I mean, I think some of the Spurs' anxiety is baked in. I mean, you look at all that net rating stuff. So, this thing that that's catching everybody off guard. It's like the Brandon Sorsby story. That can't catch you off guard. It ain't great. I understand you're bothered. It can't shock you that we have a gambling controversy in college sports. All right, like Knicks, best fourth quarter team ever. Veterans, Nova guys, veteran coach against the new kids on the block. Yeah, it was not going to be. That's why for San Antonio, last night is so hurtful and painful because that is what you got to have. You got to have an 8-9 point lead. They have just made so many mistakes. Frank Isola talked about this earlier on the OG tip-in to win it.
6: Jalen takes the shot, misses. It turns out to be the perfect miss because here comes OG Anunoby flying down the middle of the lane, going untouched. If somebody was guarding him on the inbounds pass, and at least you could have prevented him, even for a split second, from having an open path to the basket, that could be the difference between winning and losing. So these losses for the Spurs have been absolutely brutal. The Knicks, to me, come across as the smarter team in those winning moments, making the plays, and that's the difference.
3: Yeah, it's, the Knicks were a third seed in the East, right? Like that Warriors team that beat, I keep comparing this Knicks team to the last Warriors team that won a title. That Warrior team was third in the West. We never thought the Knicks were the best team in the league at any point this season. We never thought those Warriors were the best team in the league at any point that season. The younger, more talented, twitchier Celtics had them where they wanted them. And they went back home and choked like a cat in a hairball, just gagged it away. That's what the Celtics did. Then they come back eventually, and the young guys, Tatum and Brown, they get their title. The Spurs are eventually, like those Celtics, going to get their title. And they've got the twitchy, the athleticism, the youthfulness. They're hoppy. They're springy. So it reminds me very much. You remember that series? We thought the Warriors, we were surprised they got to the finals. You can't trust Andrew Wiggins. And all of a sudden, Wiggins had a couple of huge games for the Warriors. You're like, I guess you can trust Andrew Wiggins. By the way, from that point forward, you never could. Right. And so that's been Cat and the story, a third seed in the really awful East. you're like, oh, they're sure lucky Halliburton's not around. Oh, boy, Tatum missing some time. And then all of a sudden you watch him, they're struggling against Atlanta, and you're like, they're bad. Atlanta was sub-500 in March. Then they make a tweak, and another former Timberwolf, Cat, who's always been kind of flaky and not dependable, but talented like Wiggins, pops. So it's very much that Warriors team where we never thought they were the best team, but they had a great run and a great series. And that, and for the record, that Warrior team got lucky. Jamal Murray got hurt for Denver. Ja Morant got hurt for Memphis. Remember that title run? They kept getting breaks. People were injured. And let's be honest, Jason Tatum can't show up for a game for the Celtics. Embiid only plays a couple of games in the series. Cleveland melted with Harden. What a shocker. They're similar. Not great teams. I just think when the Knicks went on that prodigious 13-game winning streak, we're like, whoa, is this an all-time great team? They're not. You've seen it. They fall behind in every first quarter. They trail late in every game. But to Frank's point, Jason's point, everybody's point, you're seeing why experience matters. Like you're seeing San Antonio just melt. And like last night, whoever you're rooting for, I find it hard to root for people that don't live up to expectations. I mean, we've all met somebody in our life that we really like and they're really talented. And you're like, God, if they just were focused, if they just like worked a little harder. And it's like with San Antonio, they drive me crazy. The Knicks never drive me crazy. I'm not in love with the Knicks, but I feel like they kind of squeeze all the juice out of the team. I feel like the Knicks, they fill that glass with all the juice. All everything they got, you get it. Doesn't mean everybody plays great, but they situationally, they win the games they should win. If they lose, they're not as good. San Antonio drives you nuts. You're like, dude, you can't keep showing up late for work. You know, dog ate the homework. It's not going to work. You used that last Wednesday. You like San Antonio in the second half last night was impossible to root for.
5: So, Colin, is it because they're not putting in the work, or is it just simply they're too young?
3: They're kids. They're young.
5: Yeah, they're kids. So let me ask you about this. I know Barkley's analysis was harsh, whatever, kind of accurate. If De'Aaron Fox doesn't go for the layup and he merely does a U-turn,
3: they
5: win the game. And what's the take today?
3: Oh, the take is you guys almost blew
5: it. Okay.
3: A 29-point lead. The coaching was terrible. How did it get that close? I mean, I wouldn't be coming out today going the Spurs are dominant.
5: But they would be 2-2 headed home for game five.
3: That's right.
5: And my
3: take would be these are really good teams. They're not great. It's a wildly fun series. Yeah. If De'Aaron Fox on this play just goes out, it's just
5: a U-turn. He just burns three more seconds. That probably makes two free throws. But yeah, I can't get over the Wemby stuff, man. By the way, a fun stat from the Knicks. I just saw this. So do you want to guess how many minutes Alvarado and Brunson played in the playoffs this season before last night?
3: Oh, that's I don't think much.
5: Zero. They had never been on the court together. And now they played down the stretch because they needed someone to take the ball up the court because Brunson's just getting harassed by Castle. And Brunson was wearing down. And he had a good night shooting. And Alvarado took some pressure off Brunson. A smart move by Mike Brown, who's crushing the coaching.
3: Again, Mike Brown tweaked Cat. Mike Brown tweaks the roster. This is why they hired Mike Brown. He was seen as a collaborator and a listener. Right. You get fired a few times. You end up being a very good listener, even if you're not naturally, organically a great listener. I don't know Mike well enough to know. But one of the things we've seen with Brown is, there's not caps and ceilings and borders. Like he is coaching minute to minute in this series. That's what Mike's doing. And that's actually hard to do. You got money, you're experienced, you got a good team, you're a favorite now. And it's all of a sudden like, guys, we're going to roll the dice. I may get ripped for this. It's a credit to Mike Brown. Mike Brown has had a very good postseason. From the Atlanta series on, Mike Brown deserves a lot of credit. Mexico, South Africa, next on Fox, the World Cup. Hi, it's the Herd. 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

0: Welcome to the jungle. What's going on? My name is Jim Rome. A tremendous Thursday to you. Thursday is, as you know, our big days here in the jungle. We have a lot to get done, including the following. Let me start you off with the telephone number. We are open phones in hour number one. That's good news. We have a lot to get to, but open phones in hour number one. And coming off last night, you've got no reason not to call. You have to have a take on what you saw last night. So hit me up right now, 1-800-636-8686. Our first guest, actually, is James Kelly. It's our FanDuel Predict segment. That's not until the top of hour number two. So plenty of time between now and then to get through. Based on what you saw last night, what is your takeaway? What do you want to talk about? I have lots of thoughts, which I will get to, but I'm trying to get you to get up in here first. 1-800-636-8686. If you want to hit me up on the X, do that. Follow me at Jim Rome. If you want to email me, do that. Email me at Rome, R-O-M-E, at haveatake.com. FanDuel Predicts. We do it once a week. James Kelly's going to get up in here. We'll talk NBA. We'll talk NHL. We'll talk UFC. We'll give you some thoughts. In fact, while you're at it, before he comes in, why don't you download that app right now? FanDuel Predicts. Download the app right now. Get the $25 that comes along with that. That's how I did it. And that way you're ready to roll for hour number two, and you can put that money to work. Also coming up in hour number two, former MLB-er Cliff Floyd. Member of the MLB Network. Have not talked to my guy Cliff Floyd in a minute. We'll have that. Thursday is a beef segment. You know that, the beef segment, hour number three. So keep that in mind. I put out a new podcast yesterday ahead of the World Cup. Former USMNT coach Greg Berhalter joined me. We chopped it up. So that is live. Don't listen to that right now, but when you have some time, check that out. Certainly check that out before Friday. Also, if you don't mind, if you're watching on the stream right now, we have the YouTube flag up. You want to go to our YouTube channel. Hit subscribe if you don't mind, because we are adding to that every single day. We do put our pods on that, and we've got other plans for it. We are still building that, and I'd love for you to help us out with that. All right, so that's everything that I want to get out in the front. Let's talk about last night. At some point, I'm going to be shocked by the Knicks. But once again, yeah, I'm not shocked by the Knicks. This is who they are. This is what they do. Not even that impossible, miraculous 13-game playoff win streak. Well, that was actually pretty shocking. But I can't believe they did something last night that was even more shocking than that 13-game consecutive win streak in the playoffs. A 29-point comeback in an NBA Finals game. The Knicks did that. Look, I understand they come back on people. I understand that's not even their biggest or their first big comeback to this postseason. This is who they are. This is what they do. But nobody had ever done that before. That was the single biggest comeback in NBA Finals history, right? Or was it that, or was it the single biggest tank job, the single biggest gag job in NBA Finals history? In other words, did the Spurs choke? Or did the Knicks rip it from them? As always, you know the answer. The answer is yes. Because you cannot have the greatest collapse in finals history without both those things happening. However, I'm about as close as I've ever been to calling something like that a flat out choke job. Period. Because the Spurs gave that game away. I don't want to take anything away from the Knicks for having the brass set to come and rip that thing back. As the Spurs were handing it to them, credit for that. They still had to make shots. They still had to execute. They didn't give in. They didn't give up. They didn't lay down. So credit for that. However, the Spurs did hand that to them on a platter while they were puking all over themselves and that platter. Everybody saw my dude, Charles Barkley, call the Spurs, quote, the dumbest basketball team in the history of civilization after that game. And by the way, that's not even a hot take. That's not even hyperbole. They may not, maybe not the dumbest basketball team in the history of civilization, but I can say this. They just played the dumbest half of basketball in the history of civilization. That's fair. And they did do it on the biggest stage imaginable. And it did just cost them the NBA Finals.
1: We
0: it
1: saw
0: cost
1: the
0: them
1: dumbest
0: a chip.
1: Team in
0: what
1: the
0: else?
1: Of civilization.
0: What else is he or I or anybody else supposed to call it when you have a 27-point lead at halftime? The largest halftime lead by a road team in NBA history. And you only make 8 buckets the entire second half and you lose. Is that not a gag job? If that's not a choke job, then what is a choke job? If that's not going into the tank, then what is going into the tank? The Spurs had more turnovers than made baskets in the second half. They had a 27-point lead at halftime, and they only scored 4 points in the paint in the second half. They had no points in the paint in the third quarter. You know how hard you have to work to be that bad? I repeat, San Antonio came out of halftime with a 27-point lead and then scored 0 points in the paint with Wemby playing 11 minutes of the third quarter. So make any of that make any sense? I mean, how?
2: It doesn't make any sense.
0: How is that even possible? Well, they kept chucking up bricks for one thing. The Spurs somehow turned into the bricks in the second half, even though they literally made history in the first half with the most made 3 points or 3-point shots in a half ever in a finals game. So in the first half, they set a record for making threes. And then in the second half, they turned into all-out bricks. Somehow, the Spurs turned from history-making lasers into bricks at halftime. That. And maybe the worst part and the most painful part of all for the Spurs and their fans is they still could have won that game. They still could have won that game if they somehow managed the end of that game properly. But instead, they finished off the gag job. They gagged in the last 20 seconds too, beginning with basketball genius De'Aaron Fox having absolutely no clue that all he had to do here was grab and hold the ball, spin the clock, wait for them to foul him, and make a couple of free throws. Instead, for some unknown reason, dude tries to go in for a layup, only to get absolutely swatted by the now legend OG. My dude, the hell are we doing? And I don't want to hear any crying about a foul. Fox should have never gone to the rim with that basketball in the first place. He didn't deserve a bailout after that horrendous choice, that horrendous decision. And also, so much credit to OG, who made nothing but massive plays all night long, for making that massive block that people really aren't talking about today. And then for making that absolutely massive tip heard around the world, the greatest tip I have ever seen, honestly, especially given the circumstances. Check it.
3: 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Allow him to operate at the top. 1-on-1.
4: Brunson gets it. Fires up a three. Shot no good. The tip. It's gone. It's gone. It's gone. With 1.2 remaining. Knicks take the lead. OG Anunoby. And it's 107-106.
0: Block out much? Or not at all? I saw that dude come flying in from the rafters like freaking Superman, and I thought, oh my god. And then dude just shrugged it off like it was absolutely nothing. Does this dude even have a pulse? He had the greatest 10 seconds in Knicks history, tips in one of the biggest buckets in the history of the association, and is like, yeah, that was cool. Yeah, whatever. Yeah, but take us through it. I saw the ball go up. I went to the basket. See you in game 5. I mean, what a stud. Nobody is talking about this point either regarding OG. 7 of 9 from beyond the arc. The guy scored 33 in 41 minutes on 15 shots and finished the night with the best 10 seconds a Knick has ever had. Any of that any good? Thing is, even after all that, the Spurs still had somehow, some way, had one last opportunity. Still, after all that, after all that tanking, all that gagging, all that joking, still, still had one last opportunity to pull this disaster out of the fire and save face and save this series and save their reputations and avoid the biggest choke job in NBA history. They literally had one more opportunity. And you'll never guess what they did. They choked again.
4: Towns will guard the inbounds. Robinson will guard Wembanyama. Vassell, Castle, Fox as well. Harper's going to inbound the ball. No timeouts left. They have to get it in. Harper lobs it inside. Castle hasn't lost it. That's it. It's over. The greatest comeback in NBA playoff history. The Knicks pull off the miracle comeback and lead it 3-1. Now one win away from a title.
0: Are those Knicks fans still in that house? Did they stay there all night long? Are they still partying? Nobody left. Again, great, great play by Cat to get a hand on that ball. But more horrendous Spurs execution. The entire second half, the Spurs execution was horrendous. It's miraculous that they somehow nearly got away with it. That's how terrible they were. 30 second half points total after scoring 41 in the first quarter alone. Yo. I mean, I don't even know where we start. Hey, Mitch Johnson, maybe call a timeout.
2: I like to
0: maybe
2: hold my timeouts.
0: Get Wemby a blow when you're up a million so he doesn't gas out again the way he did.
5: A million.
0: Maybe tell the dudes to stop settling for terrible early clock three-point chucks over and over and over again when none of them are going down. Maybe tell somebody to attack the hoop at some point. Maybe. And hey, yo, Wemby, my man, unicorn, brah, alien, how about we make a free throw?
5: Brah.
0: And it wasn't just the two blown free throws in the clutch. This dude was chucking up bricks the entire fourth quarter. Look at this. At underdog, Victor Wembanyama in the fourth quarter. Missed alley-oop layup, missed tip shot, missed free throw, missed free throw, missed floater, missed top shot, missed two-point shot, missed alley-oop layup, missed jump shot, missed jump shot, missed free throw, missed free throw. That's brutal. Nothing goatish or alien-like about any of that. That's not closing. That's not finishing. That's the opposite. That's called gagging. No way around it. It's what happened last night, and it's not the first time for the unicorn in this series. I mean, San Antonio, you're actually really lucky. If you can believe that, you're actually very lucky, because if the NBA would have admitted and done the right thing, frankly, and admitted that Wemby's flagrant fouls were flagrant fouls, he would have picked up his fourth of the playoffs last night, and then he would have been gone for Game 5, which would mean the Spurs would be even more screwed than they already are. He did not get called for that. That's when he pushed Brunson's head into the ground. But even with Wemby, I think they're pretty screwed at this point. I mean, could they win another one? Sure. Are they going to win 3 in a row against these guys after they just lost that game the way they did? Hard to imagine. Since only one team has shown that they know how to finish and close in this series, and the other team has demonstrated the quickest gag reflex ever. Yeah, I know, Spurs fan. I know. You led by 14 in Game 1. You led by 12 in Game 2. And you led by 29. So what? How did those games all end? In devastating losses.
2: That was devastating.
0: Because this team can't finish. So none of that is an argument as to why, you know what, we're actually all right. We're actually going to turn this thing around. We're actually going to win 3 times in a row because we actually should be up 3-1. Yeah, well, you should be, but you're not. And it's hard to put much faith in a team that just played some of the dumbest basketball anybody's ever seen. The only thing dumber than the half that San Antonio just played is showing up to their team hotel to egg Wemby. And not egg Wemby on, but egg Wemby. Actually egg Wemby. Throw eggs at Wemby. And the Spurs, who does that? What kind of an idiot watches that game and thinks, man, that was the most awesome thing ever? Hey, you know what would make it even better? Hey, listen. Let's go to the Spurs hotel. wait for the team to show up, start talking crap, and egg Wemby. Who thinks that? Who thinks that, much less acts on that? I'll tell you who. Losers. Morons.
2: Loser.
0: Imbeciles.
2: You're a moron.
0: Idiots. Hey, moron Knick fan. Stop trying to wreck one of the best stories ever. Your players are incredible. They're great. I'm trying to give this incredible story the proper respect, but it's hard to respect clowns that don't even respect themselves or their fellow human beings. Stop acting like total asshats in the street. Stay classy, Knick fan. How about this? How about you just let your team handle their business on the floor? Because this Knicks team is actually capable of doing just that. And the players are likable as hell. But a certain select group of morons is making everybody else hate all Knicks fans. And in turn, the city. Stop assaulting Spurs fans on the street and stop egging Wemby as he's walking back into the hotel. Listen, I know that every team has idiotic fans, but this is next level. Stop being asshats. One more shout out to my man, John Calipari. Yo, Cal!
5: Hey, John.
0: Cal, I gotta ask. You're not now too big to come on this show, are you? Now that you are a big time Nick celebrity fan. Check him out. Look at my guy, Cal, next to my other guy, Adam Sandler. Nice seats, bro. Nice seats, bro. Does not describe it enough, I don't think. Bro, I don't even know you anymore. Taylor Swift, Timothy, Spike, Tracy Morgan, Larry David, Johnny Mack, Cal!
2: Serious!
0: Like, I always knew my guy was big time. But not this big time. Hey, Cal. Just remember, I was sending you and the fam Christmas cards when you were a lowly New Jersey Nets head coach and you got fired. Do not forget where you came from, Cal. Do not forget where you came from. My man was front and center last night, wasn't he? All right, so some opening thoughts on what went down last night. I've got more thoughts on the Spurs, how that happened, why that happened, who to blame, who's not to blame, and a whole lot more. 1-800-636-8686. More on Texas Tech, my guy, Joey McGuire, a fellow October 14 guy. You know I love Joey McGuire. Comes on the show a lot. We share the same birthday. He threw the, come on, it's not like he murdered anybody card. With respect to his gambling quarterback, Joey. No.
6: Come on.
0: No, you didn't. Anything but that, Joey. I still love you, dude. I still have you on October 14th, but you know I've got thoughts on that. Greasy Phil Mickelson's at it again. Allegedly. But not surprising.
7: Let's keep it real.
0: Yeah, why don't we keep it real? How many years ago was I on this show saying, we don't know any of these guys? And then how many years ago was I on this show saying, man, that dude is not who you think he is? All of you in love with the People's Champion when he finally broke on through and won at the Masters. What a great guy. I'm like, you know, he's not. He's not what you think he is. He just isn't. Come on, Rome, why you gotta hate? You're just a hater. I'm like, no, he's actually not what you think. And this is evidence of that again, allegedly. Except, what do you know?
7: Toughen up.
0: Kicked out of his home club in Rancho Santa Fe, like Gonzo, no longer a member, for some really egregious accusations. And why am I not surprised in the least? We'll get into that, too. And I've got a whole lot more. So I've got the FanDuel Predict segment with James Kelly coming up at 1 o'clock straight up. I've got Cliff Floyd coming up at 1:40. What's your beef? Think about what you want to beef about coming up at the top of hour number 3. I do have a caller from San Antonio on hold. Not sure who it is, but he is from San Antonio. 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

0: I can always tell what kind of mood, obviously, what he pumps in with. Fast, angry, speed metal, metal of any sorts. Hey, Jim, now that was an impressive choke job. Yours, Mama Cass. Signed, Ish in Memphis. You know, if I were to ban all those things that you keep resetting, would there still be a show? Yes. And it would be so much better. Imagine if I took that list of 50 things that you morons continue to reset. Oh, another Mama Cass reset. That's funny. I don't even know how it started. I just know it wasn't me. That wasn't one of those things like, yeah, Romeo, back in the day when you used to do certain things, say certain things, and the show used to be a certain way. You remember that? Yes, I remember that. I was the host. But I never rolled in here and said, hey, man, you know what that? That was some kind of choke job. Mama Cass can't believe that choke job. One of you clones way back when.
1: That's for you,
0: came up
1: Ish.
0: With that. Ish. It's got to be a different Ish. Ish in Memphis. It can't be the same Ish. I don't remember the actual original Ish. Well, I mean, I do. Because Jolene is right there referencing Ish. I just don't remember where Ish was from.
1: They collapse like a bunch of broccoli.
0: I just don't think Memphis. Is it? Yes? Wait a minute. Ish! Is that for you? I mean, is that you? Wait a minute, Ish. I didn't know the original Ish was from Memphis. Okay, Ish. If it is
1: I'm
0: you...
1: sorry if the clones...
0: To quote Jolene, hey, Ish, this is for
1: that's
0: you.
1: That's for you, Ish.
0: That's for you, Ish.
1: That's for you, Ish.
0: Hey, Jolene, can you handle this for me? Wait, hold on, Jolene. Don't do it yet. Jim, now that was an impressive choke job. Yours, Mama Cass. Signed, Ish in Memphis.
1: That's for you, Ish.
0: Thanks, Jolene. Thank you for handling that for me. Linear Messenger, quote, hey, Jim, unbelievable performance by the Spurs last night. I mean, even Chris, no longer in St. Pete, thinks that was beyond a flame out.
2: Thinking about the Final Four, first of all, we have Duke, who... not all of anything. We've got, they're basically the white Yankee lids of I'm playing and I'm out.
0: No, you're not. You sound great, dude. What do you mean you're flaming your out?
3: I don't like that call. Not a very good call.
0: Chris no longer on the phone. Chris no longer in the jungle. But I will give the guy credit. I always said, if you find yourself in deep water, and you realize, wait a minute, I don't know how to swim. Just take a deep breath and just say, I'm flaming, I'm out.
2: I'm flaming, I'm out.
0: That's what he did. No. He knew.
4: You don't like that.
0: And notice he got it in before he got run. That actually was expertly handled. The call was horrible. But he had enough wherewithal to realize, oh man, I'm in deep. This is bad. I'm flaming, I'm out. It's like he's pulled the ripcord. He pulled the ripcord, and it worked. This one says, Rome, the Spurs don't even deserve to be sent to Cancun. To quote Charles Barkley, send them to the dirty water beach in Galveston, Texas. They shouldn't be allowed to enjoy Cancun. I'm sure the aliens UFO will run out of gas on the way there, though, or get shot down from all the eggs people throw at it. Carl in the 818. The commissioner is in. Commissioner Ears. Darren Fox is stupid. Signed, Brandon Ayuk. Don't you mean stupid and dumb? Stupid. Dumb. Jamie in Green Bay, quote, Knicks fans.
5: Stupid and dumb.
0: That's what I was talking about. Knicks fans couldn't even make it to the championship before the rest of the country got fatigue from them. Nice work, bozos. I'm not saying it's all of them. I'm saying a certain select group of them is making all of them look bad. Again, that mindset. And I'm not saying that every single team doesn't have rowdy, obnoxious fans. We all do. They all do. But how many think to themselves after arguably the best night ever, arguably the best night ever, how do we take the best night ever and make it even better? Maybe go out, have a pop, maybe a couple of pops, maybe go home. I don't know. Anything but go to the Spurs hotel and wait for the Spurs to return so you can talk more junk and throw eggs at Wemby. I know you hate the guy. I know he's your new villain. You can't go post up at the hotel, wait for them to return, and egg him. You didn't even do that to Trae Young. Bad look. Bad look. But, hey, Rome, you just don't get it. You're right, I don't get it. None of us get it. No, we're just not good fans unless we egg Wemby. How do you make the best night ever even better? By egging Wemby. And notice I'm not saying egging him on. I mean physically egging him. We're rolling the video right now. It's a real thing. People lobbing eggs at Wemby. Idiots. Man, go home. Go to a bar. Do anything with that. Stay in the arena. Well, these guys probably didn't get in the arena. Do anything except that. It is such a bad look. It's only a few people. But it makes everybody look bad. And it's making the rest of the country hate you. Don't do that. Stop assaulting Spurs fans. And stop egging Wemby. Why are you going to wreck the best night ever? Or at least taint it, stain it. Give me something to talk about other than the fact that you came back from 29 down. Let's go to the phones. 1-800-636-8686. There are some Spurs and Spurs fans that are not owning this and staying down. Not this guy. Let's go to San Antonio. Gino, dude, I'd ask you how you are, but I know. What's going on?
5: The road is long, with many a winding turn. Romy, I am hurting, Romy. I've been out walking the earth today. I could not sleep last night. But I do have to give you a correction. You say to the Knicks fans, stay classy. Romy, you have to be classy first before you can stay classy. And I'm sorry, Romy. You know I'm not in the business of disagreeing with you, but I can't agree with your last take. And it's not just you. It's everybody on every single show excusing the Knicks. And what I mean by that is they keep saying, hey, this behavior, the five guys riot last night where this kid working behind the counter gets pummeled with chairs by a bunch of Knicks fans. But up and down 7th Avenue, Spurs fans, not one Spurs fans getting their shirts ripped off and getting curb stomped. All Wemby getting eggs thrown at him. This isn't one or two guys wearing Knicks jersey. This is thousands of people wearing Knicks jerseys behaving this way. If you came to San Antonio and 1,000 people wearing Spurs jerseys assaulted you, you wouldn't hear me on the radio the next day going, well, that doesn't represent the Spurs. No, obviously it would represent the Spurs. These people do represent Knicks fans. They do represent the city of New York. Who else would they represent other than those losers? So the only thing that I will take comfort, and it's false comfort, but it's the only solace I can have, is the knowledge that in order to win Game 7, you must have lost three games first. Spurs in 7, Romy.
0: All right, so Gino, you and I are not in agreement on any of this. Number one, I thought you called to own this. You didn't own anything. Number two, you love Knicks fans. Well, what are you doing calling out all Knicks fans when before the series you called me and told me that you love Knicks fans? We have this on tape. Gino, what are you talking about? You know, I hear you, Rome, and I hear every other show talking about how it's only a few. No, it's not. It's thousands. They represent everybody. Gino, what are you talking about? 5 minutes ago, you loved them. You loved them. And now you're calling all of them out? You're saying, hey, Romy, I take exception to one thing you said. You said, stay classy. You have to be classy in order to stay classy, and they're not that. Well, yes, they are, Gino. You said so. According to you, before the series, quote, you love them.
6: You don't even mind
7: don't
6: if you lose to them.
7: The
6: you love them
7: I mean,
6: so
7: I
6: much.
7: Love Spike, Stiller, Tracy Morgan, Chalamet, John freaking McEnroe. Some of these people are like my idols growing up. I love these people.
6: I love these people. Well, what are you doing calling me up and saying, you know, Roma, I don't agree with what you're saying here about the Knicks fans.

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1: All of them. And why would a certain select group of morons, and I made that very clear, asshats, imbeciles, morons, why do they represent the entire organization? I don't know how I didn't go far enough for you, Gino. I made the point of saying, hey, morons, stop taking one of the best stories ever and wrecking it. And by the way, why are you even taking exception to what I'm saying when you love them, Gino? You love them. You love Knicks fans. They're your idols. You said so.
2: I love all these people.
1: This is one of the greatest flip-flops in the history of this program. Before the series, you were practically hoping you lost to them. You liked them so much. Oh, I don't want to beat them. I love them. They're my idols. And now they're the worst people ever. No, actually, and believe me, those people are among some of the worst people ever. If you're showing up to the hotel to wait for them, to talk junk, to throw eggs at their players, you're an asshat. It's the best night ever. What are you doing? Who thinks that, much less acts on that? Like, who's thinking to themselves, man, what a night. I don't want this night to end. I don't want this to ever end. What do we do to keep this night going? Oh, I know. Let's go to their hotel and wait for them and then egg them. That will make it better. Yeah, anyway, Gino, that's not exactly what you just did. Is not exactly calling up and not hiding from it. Is not exactly calling up and owning it. I'm not even sure what you just did. I just know you didn't own anything, nor did you not hide from anything. You kind of acted like it didn't even happen. Gino, you're all over the map, dude.
2: I don't want them to beat the Spurs.
1: You're acting like there was no game whatsoever, no choke job whatsoever, but just an egging. An egging. Hey, Rome, let's talk about that egging that happened in New York last night with all those a-hole New Yorkers. Oh, you mean the a-hole New Yorkers that you loved? Well, what about the game, Gino? What about that game where your team blew that 27-point lead that they had at halftime and a 29-point lead overall for the biggest choke job in the history of the NBA? What about that? What about that, Rome? No, you're wrong, Rome. You and all the other people who are talking about the same thing. I want to talk about the egging. I want to talk about those a-holes in New York. You never see that. If that happened in San Antonio, Rome. Well, if it did happen in San Antonio, I'd have the same take, Gino. All right, so I'm not sure exactly what that was about. I'm about accountability. I'm about responsibility. I'm about consistency. Here I am, ready to give Gino credit for showing up and owning it, except he owned nothing and called to tell me that I was wrong. Is that what accountability looks like now, Gino? You're keeping me accountable? Too much. 1-800-636. 8-6-8-6. We could talk about De'Aaron Fox. We could talk about Wemby. We could talk about Mitch Johnson. We could talk about OG. OG is absolutely incredible. Absolutely amazing. That dude flying in with no box out, of course, but still having to tip in. I mean, the tip was so absolutely miraculous. Let's not forget about the block on the other end, nor the 7 threes he made. And good old James Kelly, top of the hour. You know who James Kelly hit for his MVP before the series? OG. James Kelly's just like the weirdest kind of savant. Like, he can't even speak English properly, but he knows things like that. Like, I don't know that James Kelly can even pronounce OG.
3: Flagellant.
1: But he knew before the series that OG is a guy that he should bet on to win the MVP award. Not Cat, not Jalen Brunson. So top of the hour, we'll have our FanDuel predicts. This is why you want to download the app right now and you want to listen to James Kelly. Because he has takes like that. Phone lines are ringing. I like it. 1-800-636-8686. Also, Cliff Floyd next hour.
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17: Warm and humid this evening with scattered showers and storms developing. Some storms could be strong to severe with damaging wind is our biggest concern. Overnight lows will stay in the 70s. Partly cloudy with a 30% chance of showers and storms tomorrow morning. Then they become likely tomorrow night with strong storms possible. Highs in the upper 80s with, again, those heat index values nearing 100 degrees. I'm WSBT 22 meteorologist Abby Wepler.
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1: You don't see this very often. A guy jumping off of email and then right to the phones. I'm going to go back to back. Bodie hits me with, quote, "I'm flaming. I'm out." Signed, our tiara wearing goat, Brad and Corona. Pretty wild swing right there. Bodie. From Bodie to Bodie. You never see this. So I just read his email. Let's go to the phones and looky here. Right there on line six. We go to Pearland. Bodie in Pearland. Bubba, what's good?
2: Bubba, how's the sound first? Good?
1: Yeah, you sound good. You're fine.
2: All right, I got to respond to that dumb sumbitch Gino. Listen, Bubba, that game tonight remind me of last night reminded me of the Rockets in Orlando. You had to tip in, and then you had to miss free throws. Gino, you dumb sumbitch. Y'all ain't coming down. The only team, y'all ain't coming back from a 3-1 deficit. The only damn team came from back from there was the Rockets. And you know what the difference is, what we had? We had the heart of a champion. Y'all got the heart of a damn Frenchman. I'm out, Bubba. Love you. And I always keep listening.
1: Bodie and Pearland trying to set Gino straight. You dumb son of a bitch. Gino? Yeah, I tried to make some sense of Gino's call. Gino sounded like an angry fan whose team just blew a 29-point lead. And, you know, Gino does not do humility well. Like, when I think of Gino, I think of a lot of things. He's a jungle legend, one of the best callers in the history of the program. Humble does not normally come to mind, which is all right. Doesn't make him a bad guy. Just not a humble guy. That's why it was so weird when he called in to start the series with this humility. Like, I love the Knicks. If anybody can understand, you know what it was? In effect, it was kind of Gino saying, I know we're going to win. I know we're going to win. I know we're better. I know that we're going to win. But you know what? I got to give these guys some love. Because if anybody can understand what it's like, it's we Spurs fans. We went through a period. Not like the period they went through. But you know what? Nothing but love for them. I love them. I love them. I have empathy for them. It was almost an arrogance about the whole thing. Like, I know we're going to win, but yeah, I kind of feel for them over there. They're a nice story. They're good. They're good people. They're good guys. Yeah, they're the worst people ever. Which one is it, Gino? It can't be both. I know when I say, did the Knicks rip that game or did the Spurs choke that one away? And the answer is yes. That works in that situation. But as far as you saying, I love them, or they're a-holes, man. They're the worst people ever. That it can't be both. The other one can be both. The other one is both. And then there's my man Bubba right there. No Cal Vic. Quote, who wants to sex Anunoby? Signed OG showing up at NYC clubs tonight.
3: Who wants to sex Mutombo?
1: I don't think. First of all, I don't know if that story about Mutombo is accurate. Or if that's just some urban legend. I don't think OG, watching how he handles his business during the game, after the game, essentially just who this guy is. And man, he's on a heater now. He is playing unbelievably. He's out of his mind. I don't think that guy is at NYC clubs screaming, who wants to sex Anunoby?
3: Who wants to sex Mutombo?
1: I mean, he could. I'm just talking about his on-the-floor post-game interview after the most amazing 10 seconds in the history of the Knicks and the greatest tip-in arguably ever. And he's like, what? Like, nothing to see here. I saw the ball go up. I went to the basket. That's your response? That's it? Like, does this guy even have a pulse? Yeah, no, he's not the one at the club doing that. Definitely not. Romy, there was a misunderstanding about that hotel crowd's intentions. Everyone found out about your favorite New York hotel burger, and they went psychotic like Hope Solo. Regards, Bergie in Florida. That would be a reason, a good reason. a good reason to start throwing eggs at people. That burger's that good. That makes some sense. It'll make more sense than just showing up to Egg Wemby. Who wants to Egg Wemby?
3: Who wants to Sex Mutombo?
1: All right, when we come back, James Kelly joins me for our FanDuel Predicts segment. 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
21: The 2026 World Cup is just moments away from getting underway in Mexico City. Mexico and South Africa open up play a bit later on tonight in Guadalajara. South Korea will face Czechia. One other soccer note, Real Madrid named Jose Mourinho as their manager for the second time in his career. By the way, you can see Mexico and South Africa right now on Fox. Stanley Cup Final Game 5 as the Golden Knights and Hurricanes skate at 8 o'clock Eastern Time. That series is tied up at 2 games apiece. The Denver Broncos and head coach Sean Payton have agreed to terms on a new contract. ESPN says it's a new 5-year deal for Payton, who had 2 years left on his original contract. He's now locked in through 2030. Kansas City Chiefs are trading offensive tackle Wanya Morris to the Atlanta Falcons. Sahith Theegala leads the Canadian Open at 6 under par in first round play. Marlins on top of the Diamondbacks 2-0 in the 7th. Tigers routing the Twins 8-0 in the 7th.
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0: Live from Southern California, this is the Jim Rome Show on Westwood One.
1: All right, we get into hour number two. Welcome back, or good afternoon. In Southern California, I am Jim Rome. Busy Thursday, so already... And this is a busy hour, so you want to think about what you want to beef about. We're going to beef the top of the third hour, and I've got two things I'm going to do. Two people I'm going to talk to this hour, and a number of other things. So what I'm saying is, we're going to roll downhill, and all of a sudden you're going to be there. I need you ready to roll. Top of hour number three, next hour with the beefs. Right now we've got our FanDuel Predict segment. FanDuel, as you can see over my right shoulder, right behind me, left shoulder, everywhere. FanDuel, incredible partner, incredible sponsorship. Love the product, FanDuel Predicts. You want to get that app right now. I've been talking about this. I've used the app now for months. I absolutely love it. It's clean. It's easy. When you download it, you get $25 to work with. It's good in all 50 states. It's an absolute blast. I'm in the app every single day. Fact. Every single day I'm in the app. And I know who else is. My dude, the big head, James Kelly. James, what's up, head? How you doing?
2: Question for you, Jim. When you saw Cal last night, did you instantly think his guy, De'Aaron Fox, is the poop in San Antonio's ice cream? Oh, like
1: yes.
2: I did?
1: You know I did. Yeah. You know I did. Yeah. I think we all did. I think we all
2: terrible.
1: Did.
2: Another question. Who,
3: my man.
2: Who's smarter, De'Aaron Fox?
1: Hold on. So they know what we're talking about. Alvy, go ahead.
3: You, my man, are the poop in our ice cream.
2: Yeah. That's San Antonio fan today.
1: I'm not saying that it was only De'Aaron Fox's fault. I'm just saying that he was the big pinch of diarrhea in their ice cream last night.
2: Rhea, again.
1: What are we doing here, dude? What are we doing here?
2: Dude, diarrhea. I don't know.
1: You and I immediately were texting each other like, what is he doing?
4: Diarrhea
2: dude,
4: doesn't care.
2: The first person I thought of was Russell Westbrook. And I'm like, who's smarter, him or Westbrook? And I'm like, I don't know the answer to that because that was the dumbest thing I've ever seen in my life. And now, because of game two, they'd be up 2-1 or whatever the series is, 3-1 the other way. Had he not been playing in crunch time or two of those games.
1: Had he not been on the team.
2: Now, right.
1: Here's something
2: else.
1: I want to be very clear about this. You and I are not taking a run at him because we have sour grapes. You and I both won our bets last night.
2: Yes, we did.
1: We both took the Knicks. So we're not here just cracking on this guy because we lost money. Don't come up in here with that. Head and I both made money last night. All right? So just want to put that out there.
2: The postseason and... especially since we've gone to FanDuel Predicts, we're killing it, man. We're doing great right now. We made up for all the regular season. Yes, it's been fantastic.
1: All right, so before we get into this, do you have any other, quote, questions from me, Ed?
2: No, I'm just curious. Westbrook or Fox? I think it's a good poll question. I don't know who's smarter, honestly.
1: I don't either. I don't either. Yeah. But Cal was front and center. Good to see Cal right there. Probably better to hang out with Cal
5: Westbrook
1: than De'Aaron Fox. And Bella, I look
2: no
1: like
2: doubt about it.
1: Put that on Cal. It's all Cal's fault. It's all Cal's. No, it's not. Cal didn't teach him to do that. Cal didn't say go to the rack with OG there, bro. You love OG. Yeah. I was giving you credit before you came on. You hit him as the MVP before the series, didn't you?
2: Yeah, I did. Plus 6,000 was my number. I don't know if you'll get it,
1: dude,
2: but boy, is he closed in the last two games.
1: 6,000?
2: Yeah.
1: All right,
2: plus 6,000.
1: I have a question for you now.
2: Yeah.
1: Can you spell OG?
2: No. Well... No, especially Ananobi or however you say his last name. There's no freaking way.
1: That was very close. That was very close. But that's what I'm saying. You can't spell OG, but you have enough sense to pick him as your future's MVP. All right, so let's do this, Head. FanDuel Predicts, get the app. Head and I are into the app every single day. Download the app right now. It's good in all 50 states. You get $25, and I want you to put that money to work because the Head is going to have some predictions. Where do you want to start?
2: Let's talk hockey right now. Hurricanes v. Golden Knights. Entering game two of this final, Vegas was a legendary third period team in the regular season. They had an NHL best plus 47 goal differential in the playoffs. Continued. Utah, Anaheim, Colorado, and even Carolina in game one sprinted out of the gates, got worn down, and then broken by Torsky in the last period. But since game two, the Hurricanes have dominated them in the final period. A 9-1 advantage for Carolina in the last three games, which is off the charts. Now, I'd love to ask Torts a question of how he fixes it instead of talking about it, but I don't have that access, so I'm going to talk about it. Fix it, Torts. Fix it fast, because you need to. You also need to find something that works for Jack Eichel and his line. They have to play better. And also, Jordan Staal. Yeah, get him out in front of the net. He's killing you guys there. Now for Carolina, the goaltending
1: is on the ice, lying down prone. He's killing them.
2: Dude, he's that goal. Unbelievable. Yeah. Four straight games this guy has scored. I think he's like 36, 37, so it's a pretty cool story, but still.
1: He'll do it. He'll do it.
2: But Carolina, their question, Brandon Bussey, however you say Bussey, made his first ever postseason start. My guess, he'll be in net again because Anderson hasn't even practiced. Can he be better than Carter Hart? Hart was phenomenal heading into the final, not so much lately, but I get plus money here for Torts in Vegas. I think it's plus 132 is what I saw as last number. I'm going to go Vegas here in the plus money tonight.
1: Can we put that back up?
2: What do we got here, guys?
1: You're going to go
2: guys?
1: Moneyline.
2: Moneyline. Plus 138. Six extra bucks right there. Yeah, see, it always moves. Beautiful.
1: Interesting play right there.
2: Yeah.
1: I'm on the fence. You just don't know, right? Game to game. It's been so wild and so wide open. I don't trust the goaltending. You know, the kid, like, Freddie's not even playing. Freddie will not play tonight, I don't think, at all.
2: Tough one, because Carolina's playing really good hockey.
1: I'm leaning Carolina. Yeah. I'm leaning my guy, Rod. All right, so I think we are on different. A lot of respect for Vegas, but I think that you and I are on separate sides on that one. All right, so there's that. What's next? NBA, going back there?
2: Yeah, we got to do NBA, right? For the game here is, dude, it's a big number. Throw that one up, guys. I had 6.5 before we started that. Wow. Are you seeing that one right there? Surprising little number, isn't it? Minus 6.5 for the Spurs. Key for the Spurs, unpucker the butthole, clearly. Easier said than done with these youngins and that coach of theirs. But that's what they need to do, because when their butthole gets a pucker, these guys start turning it over. Their shot quality gets horrific, and their coach seems to panic. Like maybe, I don't know, give Wimby more than a 58-second breather in the second half. And how about you use your timeouts, Mitchell? And again, my favorite guy, what did De'Aaron Fox say? Why don't we take him out of clutch time, crunch time, however you want to say it. Let's get him out of there.
1: How bad is it when you trust a rookie like Dylan Harper so much more than you trust a highly paid vet? Like, what did De'Aaron Fox do? The wrong thing. I trust Harper so much more. You know why?
2: Absolutely. Dude, he's a really good player. The future is now. Make the adjustment. You've seen enough. The sample size is there. There's no more need to do it. And also what they need to do with him and Harper or whoever, outside of running through Wimby, right? They need to start attacking Brunson like Brunson did Lardon. Because if they don't do that and they just keep relying on Wimby, they're going to get these horrible shots like they did in the second half, and they're going to be in trouble. So a couple different things they could do. Overall, yeah, Jalen Brunson. Jalen Brunson,
1: and Mitchell,
2: great,
1: man. This guy went from like their young Pop, their young Spo, to this dude looks straight catatonic on the sideline. Like, are you gonna do anything, bro? Are you frozen? Are you gonna do anything at all to stop the bleeding? Are you in shock? Can you get a timeout?
2: Dude, he was.
1: Can you
2: like
1: get your
2: hold
1: big
2: my
1: man?
2: Timeouts.
1: He's like, oh. Never mind.
2: He
1: looks
2: shell shocked.
1: My man looked like he was shocked. Shell shocked. Yeah. Catatonic. What are you doing? Are you doing anything at all? How are you not in the huddle saying, hey, idiots, this game is not over? It was 29, and now it's 15, and we're in the fourth quarter. How is he not shaking everybody? We are not on that plane yet. We haven't won this game yet. We're not going back to San Antonio. We saw what they did to the Cavaliers. Wake the hell up. He stays like, global warming?
2: Several different times he had opportunities to stop, slow it down, set something up, and they just didn't do it in the entire second half. And my worry, coming in the series, we talked about it, 2011 Spo, the first time there, and I'm like, dude, if you weren't so bad with Fox, again, you're up in this series, and now you're down, you're going to lose this freaking series to the Knicks now because of all this stuff. I've actually been shocked because he's been worse than I thought he would be. So, again, 6.5 points here, Jim, ATS. The Knicks all playoff long. They've been outstanding during the entire time. I've got to take these points here. 6.5. We got to roll with that.
1: You have to. Too much value. You have to.
2: Way too much value.
1: I think the Spurs win that game. I think that they will get right. I think they'll bounce back. I think they'll obviously their supporting crew will be better there. You can't take anything away from the Knicks, though. They have been amazing. Yeah, but
2: absolutely.
1: How about Nick Fan? Are you impressed with Nick Fan?
2: No, I hate it because I absolutely love the Nick players, right? With Jalen Brunson, Bridges, OG, all these guys, Cat. Dude, Jay Wright's guys are absolutely what's right about basketball. And now New York fan has the entire world wanting to have their ass beaten just like they're doing to Spurs fan on the side. I hate it, dude. I absolutely hate it because I love these players so much.
1: That's what I'm saying. Why are you trying to wreck one of the best stories ever?
2: We
1: shouldn't be talking about anything other than how awesome they were and not
2: just terrible
1: fans posting up waiting for Wemby to egg him. Not egg him on. Egg him, actually. Let's go get the egg.
2: And then trying to fight everybody that's got a Spurs jersey on. The videos are everywhere, and it's absolutely freaking terrible, and I hate it.
1: That's
2: because,
1: why we're not playing
2: again,
1: those. I'm not playing those.
2: Yeah, yeah.
1: But
2: smart.
1: I will play this, though. Yeah. I will play this. Hey, here are the Spurs. That was a pretty bad night. Let's get back into that hotel and rest and recover. Here come the eggs.
2: What are we going to do tonight? Let's go. Head over to the hotel. We'll get them.
1: Like I said, man, what a great night. Best night ever. I don't want this night ever to end. Where do we go? The city that never sleeps. Where do we go now? What do you mean, where do we go now? We go right to the Spurs Hotel, and we wait for Wemby so we can egg him. Look at him. He's looking around like, man, was that an egg? Did somebody just hit me with an egg?
2: And how do you miss a guy that's 10 foot, 5 inches or whatever? Not very good arms in New York. Let's just put it that way.
1: No. All right. Yeah. All right, so we got that. So you're going to take the points, take the value. How about, it's a big UFC weekend.
2: Oh, dude. Yes.
1: Let's talk combat sports.
2: Yeah, UFC Freedom 255, our 250 card here. Overall, the card's gotten a lot better.
1: How old is the country, dude? UFC 488.
4: 250.
2: There's so many UFC 200s, 250. I'm like, what are we doing here? Oh, country. Okay, 250. Okay.
1: I'm talking about the United States, though, bro.
2: Right.
1: The United States does not celebrate its 250th birthday every week.
2: I didn't know at first that's what they did it off week, the whole thing.
1: Okay. Anyway.
2: Yeah.
1: I got you.
2: Stylistically, though, dude, the last few fights in this card, this could be incredible. We have some big punchers who love to punch people in the face, and this could be fantastic, especially the three that I love. Topuria and Gaethje, Pereira and Gon, and Lewis and Hokit. As far as betting, I can't remember the last time I had to look at a weather report for a fist fight. These are going to be...
1: That's funny. It's like, true, right?
2: It's like game bred in the streets of Miami and trying to figure these things out. Humidity.
1: When he was fighting for Big Macs, you mean?
2: Exactly right. Mosquitoes. Like, I don't even know what to expect
1: lightning,
2: here. So I'm like...
1: Rain?
2: Yeah. Dude, it's freaking crazy. And it's Sunday instead of Saturday, right? So... You got to watch that one, too. Everyone knows that Topuria is probably going to ice Justin. The odds are terrible. Ilya is a minus 560 for knocking him out. For winning, and a minus 210 for a KO, TKO. So it's not good there. Justin's a plus 550. The one I'm looking for, I think you could find, or it will pop up here on FanDuel, is it going to be an over under 1.5 rounds? I think that's the most realistic because the going the distance is insane, and I don't think anybody predicts that. You can get about minus 115 for the over under. I'm going to say it's going to go over a round and a half, which, dude, that's a pretty good bet. I don't know because they're going to go right in the middle and just punch each other in the face.
1: That's why they're there. We know that's why Gaethje's there. We know why.
2: Yeah,
1: that's
2: absolutely
1: why he's on that card. And for those who don't know, Topuria, he's arguably top two in the world, top three.
2: Yeah, yeah, yes,
1: best?
2: Absolutely.
1: Best maybe.
2: Him and Islam are probably in the fight right now for pound, best fighter in the world right now. And Ilya ices people that iced Justin. I mean, he put out Max, he put out Volk. I mean, Justin didn't fight him.
1: Said.
2: He put out Charles.
1: Well said. He ices
2: all these
1: people.
2: Guys.
1: That
2: who iced Justin?
1: Yes, well said. You're gonna get your money's worth no matter what. You may not win that.
2: And the funny thing, always with Justin, and we've talked about this for 5 years, he is a wrestler who does not wrestle. He might want to use his wrestling this weekend because I don't like him. Topuria is too technical to stand there all the time. But again,
1: he's
2: MMA.
1: He's just engaged. He knows why he's there. And even though he is a wrestler, we know he's gonna stand right in front of him and just wail. Or try.
2: He is the highlight, and he is the greatest draw in the history of the UFC because nobody delivers more than Justin Gaethje. And he is 8-2, I believe, as a betting underdog. So he takes the toughest fights all the time. He's never afraid of the whole thing. So if you want to play that angle, it's history has Justin in these kind of things. But to go beat Topuria is a big, big ask here.
1: Okay. What else you got?
2: Okay. Gone in Pereira. A lot of people are being made of Pereira being the GOAT if he wins this, making him the first three-time division champ ever. Dude, odds are even here. Wow. They're like right across the board. What do we got on that one? Minus like 113 for both fighters right here. But, dude, you know, he's going up here. Pereira is going up here and Gone. He was taking it to Francis Ngannou on their feet, and a lot of people remember that. The only reason that Francis won is because he actually tackled him and took it to the mat, and he was actually getting the best of Aspinall before he poked his eye. I'm gonna go with Gone here over Poten. I think a lot of people are surprised by that, but I'm gonna go with Gone.
1: I'm minus 113. I'm the same page.
2: Okay, good. I like that too.
1: I like that.
2: And then one more fight here. We'll get it in real quick. The guy you had on, Derek Lewis against Hokit.
1: Wasn't he great on the show?
2: Oh, dude, he's fantastic. He's fantastic. I love Derek. Interesting fight here, Jim, because Hokit, his performance against Curtis Blaze, you know, I don't know what to expect here. Hokit's a wrestler, too, and most of his fights before that, he took this to the mat. That's what he wants to do against Derek, because Derek, his one shot is standing there. But Hokit got a massive following, so he might be playing into Derek's, you know, strategy here. He might want to go stand with Derek. And Derek holds the UFC record for most knockouts. So I'm going to go with Derek Lewis and a Hail Mary here a little bit. Plus 440 for a KO TKO. We're going to try something here and throw it out there.
1: Well, I'm going straight angle. My straight angle is karma. The man said he used to listen to The Jungle when he was in jail.
2: So great.
1: And then when he came on the show, he's like, this is just so wild. I mean, the first time I heard you, I was in jail. And now you're interviewing me.
2: This
1: is incredible. How do I bet against somebody?
2: You cannot do that.
1: I cannot do that. No way.
2: So do you take him for the knockout or do you take him to win? Plus 310 for a win, but I think everybody's like, hey,
1: yes,
2: get his hands
1: yes
2: on him.
1: I'm going to bet him across the board. I'm going to bet him every which way I can.
2: I love it. I hope he pulls it off, too.
1: I hope he does. I don't know that he will, but there's no way I'm going. Like, there's certain bets that I just have to make that even if I feel like it may not work in my favor, I got to do it. It's too personal. That guy is way too personal with that guy. I'll bet him every which way.
2: Love it.
1: All right, Head, great job. FanDuel Predicts.
2: A lot of action.
1: Great action. Great job by you. Great action. Incredible app. It's clean. It's fast. It's easy. Head, you and I have done this for a long, long time, on and off the air. This is a great app, is it not?
2: Oh, it's fantastic. I'm on it every single day, several times a day. It's fantastic, dude. It gives you everything you want. And trust me, World Cup, we're going to have fun with it. I didn't hit it yet. I'm waiting for the bracket. I know nothing about soccer. But, dude, this app gives us great odds. We're going to have fun with it in the next couple of weeks.
1: Oh, love that. Love that, man. Nice job. You'll be educated by then, though, won't you?
2: Of course. I already started prepping.
1: I love it. All right. The Big Head, James Kelly. Follow him at Big Head Bets on the X. Good job, Head. Appreciate you. James Kelly. All right. So, James Kelly, already is teasing the World Cup. This is going to be fun. Hey, how about that, Tommy? James Kelly on FanDuel Predicts with the World Cup. This I can't wait to see. I can't wait to see Head breaking down the groups and World Cup play. And not just the U.S. team, right? I got to think he's got to have some other takes. Like you said, I'm already prepping. You just said you know nothing about soccer. What are you prepping? Prepping what? Should be interesting. All right, when we come back, so I hope you enjoyed that. I extended that segment out. FanDuel Predicts. Love this app so much. And we do that every single Thursday at that time. Speaking of which, the biggest stage in world soccer is here. 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

0: 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We're going to do beefs at the top of the hour. Coming up next segment, former MLB'er Cliff Floyd. But start dialing and call in with your beefs. All right, so let me change up. We've been talking a lot about Brendan Sorsby and the fact that he not only gambled on college football, something that you cannot do as a player, but he actually gambled on his own team, Indiana, when he played for them. Something you absolutely cannot do. And the NCAA is so clear on this. It's like the most obvious thing ever. Gamble on your own team and you are subject to permanent ineligibility. So, of course, the NCAA immediately took down Sorsby. He admitted to doing it. I mean, it wasn't even like there was any denial. He admitted to gambling thousands of bets and dozens of bets on his own team. So the NCAA immediately jumps in there and says, you're permanently ineligible. He lawyers up. He somehow, some way gets a temporary injunction. And for the time being, he has the right to ball for Texas Tech this year. Not the first two games, but he is eligible in this moment to play. So the NCAA immediately appeals. I would imagine they'll win that appeal. I'm no attorney. I would imagine they will win that appeal. But the question is, when will the appeal be heard? They want it to be expedited, but it doesn't mean it will be. So when? When will this appeal be heard? Will it be in time to rip the season from him? Is it going to happen during the season? What happened after the season? We don't really know. I have a question, though. How the hell did we get here? How the hell did a judge even rule in his favor? And if the NCAA can't enforce the most obvious, the most basic rule ever, that you cannot gamble on your own team, if the NCAA cannot effectively enforce that rule, then what rule can they enforce? And if they can't enforce any rules, how can they exist? And then if they can enforce that rule, what is to stop anybody else from gambling on their own team? Of course, this story has brought every kind of take out. And by every kind of take, I mean some of the worst takes I have ever heard. But what I really did not expect, though, was my guy, my fellow October 14th-er, Jungle Friend, Texas Tech head coach Joey McGuire. I did not expect my guy, who shares the same birthday, who is a good friend of the program, to throw the following card when asked about his quarterback in defense thereof.
1: Brendan Sorsby is recovering from an addiction. He's recovering. I've sat down with this young man multiple times, and the things that he is going through and what he's been through is serious. As a society, we've been okay with other things that happens and allowing players to play, and this has been the one thing that has united people that we're against, you know. And it's crazy because it's not murder. It's not beating somebody, or it's, so there's a lot of things that we're working through.
0: My guy, my dude, here's a shovel. Keep digging. Damn, Joey. Quote, it's crazy because it's not murder. Dude, no. It's not like he murdered someone. It's not a defense or a justification for a guy betting on his own team or other college games or any number of other sports. No, he didn't murder anyone, but no one's trying to put the guy in jail for 25 to life either, right? we're saying that he broke a rule that everybody knows about. Well, multiple rules, actually. And that he should not be eligible to play. He broke a rule that we know that if you break that rule, you are subject to permanent ineligibility. Why? What the hell does murder have to do with anyone? Nobody is strapping him to a chair. Nobody is saying, hey man, get your QB2 ready because this guy's going to jail forever. No, get your QB2 ready because this dude should not be allowed back on the field. That's what we're saying. Besides, if you're throwing that card, if you're throwing the it's not like he murdered anybody card to make your argument, then you really do not have an argument at all, do you? Or you would say pretty much anything except that. That'd be like Mitch Johnson standing up in front of the assembled press after watching his team choke away last night's 29-point lead and saying, hey, relax, get off my back. Leave us all alone. Get off all of our backs. It's not like we murdered anybody. Leave De'Aaron Fox alone. He didn't kill anybody. I mean, if that's your argument for playing your quarterback who gambled on his own team, that it's not like he murdered anyone, then you don't have an argument and that guy should not be playing. You imagine if his attorneys tried to argue that? Imagine if the attorneys got up in front of the judge and tried to make that argument. Your Honor, yes, our client bet on his own team, but it's not like he murdered anybody. We think you should let him play. Joey, my guy. Really?
2: Thanks, Joe.
0: He's saying, look, a lot of guys have done a lot of things and have been allowed to play. Right? What is it about the gambling argument that y'all still do not understand? Why are you shocked that this is a big deal? And why do you not understand why it's a big deal? Listen, I understand that even you didn't think this guy would be eligible, right? Or maybe he is eligible right now and you need to try to make an argument for him. And I understand that it's not the easiest argument to make. But you know what, my guy? You would have been better off staying on point with our guy has a gambling addiction. It's a disease. He's working through it. The judge approved it. We support him. What you don't want to do is venture off into, it's not like he murdered anybody, let him play. Because if that's your argument, you don't have an argument.
3: Serious.
0: Not a good take. That's something a clone would say and they'd get run for. What's the big deal? It's not like he murdered anyone. Gambling's a really big deal when you're gambling on your own sport and gambling on your own team. I think we all know. Don't we all know this by now? I mean, apparently not, because a lot of you morons are still hitting me up with, what, Rome? What did he really do? One, it's not like he murdered anybody. Well, actually, if you do that, you're actually murdering your own sport. Maybe you're not murdering a human being, but once you lose the integrity and we don't know that what we're seeing is actually legitimate and that you're impacting the outcome of games, that's a real problem. We need to know that what we're seeing is real. And then the whole gambling thing. The gambling thing's interesting in that if you're all of a sudden betting on your own games, then you can influence the outcome of your own games. And then what about all those other people that are betting on those games because they think what they're seeing is legitimate? And then even if you're not betting on those games, we need to know that what we're seeing is legitimate. Of course, it's a big deal. That's why the NCAA has a rule that says you are subject to permanent ineligibility. So can we please stop with what's the big deal? It's a big deal. Believe me, if he did this in the NFL,
4: this is a big effing deal.
0: The NFL would let you know. We've already seen how the NFL has handled this in other pro leagues. It's not like he murdered anybody. Joey, my guy. You're the head coach at an extremely prominent college football program right now. You need to be better equipped to handle something like that. That's not a good response. It's not like he murdered anybody. That we're not saying We're not saying he's going to jail for 25 to life. We're not saying that. We're saying he's not eligible to play or should not be eligible to play. And by the way, somehow he is. So why are you making that argument? My guy, I will still see you on October 14th. You're still welcome on the program. But not if you're going to say things like that. It's a really bad take. Could not have held that any worse. It's like this falls right in your lap. All right, we're going to break. I got Cliff Floyd coming up next. Stay tuned for that.
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10: Now, the latest forecast from the WSBT Weather Center.
11: Warm and humid this evening with scattered showers and storms developing. Some storms could be strong to severe, with damaging wind as our biggest concern. Overnight lows will stay in the 70s. Partly cloudy with a 30% chance of showers and storms tomorrow morning. Then they become likely tomorrow night with strong storms possible. Highs in the upper 80s with, again, those heat index values nearing 100 degrees. I'm WSBT 22 meteorologist Abby Wepler.
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right now, top of the hour, we're going to have a beef segment, and you're lacking. You're slacking. 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But right now, you are slacking. 1-800-636-8686. 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You can beef about anything you want. Generally, I'm trying to be upbeat. 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And whatever you're complaining about is not getting fixed. 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Do you have a beef? 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

0: 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I know you clones have beeps. 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Or if you don't want to call, just get to the X at Jim Rome. 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We are efforting Cliff Floyd, but I'm not going to be efforting much longer. We'll effort for another moment or two. Let me see what I got here. Kenneth E. in the 503. Jim, you gotta let Orson Welles back in here. It's not like he murdered anyone. Signed the parole board. Here's the problem with Orson Welles. Orson Welles is serving a lifetime ban here in the jungle. And then when he crashed that party in Portland and showed more disrespect and that he had not been in any way rehabilitated during that lifetime stint, I added another lifetime stint on top of the first lifetime stint. Orson Welles is never getting out. Not of the jungle jail, he's not. And he actually didn't murder anybody, but he murdered the same bad take over and over and over again. And so I told him, bro, Orson, if you say that one more time, and I've never gone here, like once or twice in the history of the show, I'm going to ban your ass. You're making it worse on a daily basis. It's one of the worst takes I've ever heard. And believe me, they pay me to hear bad takes. I've heard every bad take. Your take might be the worst take ever, except for the guy who said that he'd pay $1 million to spray Cal Ripken in the face with mace. But your take's right up there. And you say it every single day, Orson.
1: Wow, you played a bunch of games in a row. Good job there, tough guy.
0: That take's so bad, it's good now at this point. I'd bring that guy. Not only would I not ban that guy, I might put that guy in the smack off. That is so legendary. Everything comes around, right? What used to be horrible is now great. That take. But not you, Orson Welles. Your take is aging terribly. And so are you. That's why you got glossed Orson. So no, he's not coming back. Even if he, quote, he didn't murder anybody. V wants in. It's not like he gambled on sports or anything. Signed Rome, explaining to the suits why he's hosting the Juice Off next week.
2: Oh.
0: I'm not doing that, V.
3: It's not murder.
0: You know why I'm not hosting it? Because it doesn't exist. No matter how badly you want it. Jamie in Green Bay. Rome. Welles. First of all, correction, Jamie, it's Orson Welles. He's glossed because of how do I put this? How fat he is. Rome, Orson Welles is recovering from a Shohei Ohtani bad take addiction. It's not like he murdered anyone. Signed, Joey McGuire.
3: It's not murder.
0: There's only a couple things about this job that I don't like. Honestly, and I'm not complaining. You know, they pay me to do this. It's great. It's the best job in the world. But even the best job in the world has a few aspects of it that you probably don't like. One, dealing with your bad takes, your repetitive bad takes. Two, when somebody I like and respect, who's a friend of the program, says or does something, and I've got to go in. But what choice do I have? Like, Joey McGuire's been really good to us. I hope he continues to be really good to us. I like him. I like the program.
4: Thanks,
0: I just don't like that take. It's my job to point that out. It's not like he murdered anyone. Yeah, I know. It's not like we're trying to put him in jail. If we were trying to put him in jail, you could say it's not like he murdered anyone. But he bet on his own team. All right, as promised, I've got a few minutes with my guy. He's a former major leaguer. He played 17 years in the bigs with the Expos, the Marlins, the Red Sox, the Mets, the Cubs, the Rays, the Padres. He won a World Series with the Marlins in 1997. He was an All-Star in 2001, and he is an MLB Network analyst. You can watch him across MLB Network's Emmy Award-winning studio shows, including MLB Central, MLB Now, MLB Tonight. Coming up at 7 p.m. Eastern, we are joined for a few moments by Cliff Floyd. Cliff, my guy, what's up, dude? How you doing?
2: Hey, what's going on, Jay, man? Hey, I apologize, man. My mom
4: had emergency surgery.
0: Oh, dude.
4: And but she's fine. And she had a couple stents cleaned out, but I'm here for you, big dog.
0: Man, I'm really sorry to hear that. I'm really sorry to hear that, but I'm glad
4: she'll be good. She'll be good.
0: Good.
4: Yeah, she'll be good. But she called me in a panic, and you know how we are as kids. Dude, we just
0: drop
4: everything.
0: Fam
4: so
0: first.
4: It happened literally. Yeah,
0: fam first. All right, Cliff, I appreciate you. Really quickly, let me start. We can start anywhere, but you're an Illinois native. You played for the Cubs. Let me just start right there. The Cubs are wild, man. Like, they're the first team since 1935 to have multiple 10-game winning streaks in a year, but also a 10-game losing streak. So, Cliff, which version of the club do you expect to see going forward? Who are they?
4: They're a beat-up team, Jim, when you think about. You know, if you watch this sport and understand what gets you to the promised land is pitching. And when you lose four or five starters for whatever amount of time, now you losing two big ones and Justin Steele, Kay Horton, and then at periods of times you lose Matt Boyd, and now you just have Jameson Taillon gone, the IL. You had Edward Cabrera deal with a blister. I don't know how you overcome that. And I think with the two 10-game win streaks, I think there's some luck involved where you get on the roll and it becomes contagious. You hit enough to score a lot of runs, and you know your pitching is sustainable to allow you to sort of go through those streaks, and you get hot for a quick second, and then the real you is showing face now because you just can't overcome, you know, the innings that's going to be needed where you can throw up a couple goose eggs. And then on top of it, the icing on the cake is the offense has not been good at all. And so that accumulation is just, you know, for me, I don't think you can overcome that as much as you think you can.
0: Cliff Floyd joining us. So, Cliff, to your point, if you know anything about the sport, you know it's about pitching. Let me ask you this. In the National League, who do you think in that Cy Young Award race right now, Ohtani, Christopher Sanchez, and the Miz in Milwaukee, who do you like?
4: If the Miz stay healthy, it's going to be it can't not be him. I don't know. Look, Christopher Sanchez has been phenomenal. His stuff, he throws invisible balls. Like, you know, he throws his pitch up. I'm like, they just can't hit the change up. The Miz, when you're throwing 103, Jim, I'm going to tell you something. Wherever you think the location of that fastball is not there. If you talk to hitters, as I've been talking to, because I do the Cubs games and I do a lot of guys come in, I talk to the visiting team. They don't see the ball. So when you're talking about consistent over the course of the season, if you're throwing that pitch and you have 103 in your back pocket and they can kind of shorten the game for you and get the length and kind of get the longevity that you need with these dudes that throw really hard, if you can save that arm and through for the duration of the season, I'm just going to go out there and say Jacob Mizrowski.
0: Hey Cliff, the way you describe that is absolutely unbelievable. When you played, did you ever see anybody who threw a ball like that? I mean, who hit that kind of velo where you just lost track of the ball altogether?
4: Never saw it. Never. I mean, listen, Randy Johnson, I didn't face as much, right? Because left on left is what we did back in the day with platoon, only with a few lefties. He would probably be the only dude where, because of the angle he threw the ball, Jim, like you kind of lost it, right? But we didn't have that type of velocity back then. You only can live through these dudes as you talk to them every single day, and they basically say, "Uncle on Jake, Uncle." Like we're good. Like, you know, get your start, get your 10 punch outs, and get out the game.
0: Cliff Floyd joining us. Hey, Cliff, really quickly because we're almost out of time, but I want to ask you this: Tom Verducci, your colleague, came on the other day, and we were talking about analytics, right? And he was saying, "I actually like it. I like it because it gives me so many different ways to tell stories." What about you? How do you like all that data, and how do you use it?
4: Okay, so I use it based on whatever that play. I try to minimize it best I can. I want a player to have a couple things that can get him over the hump, as opposed to 15 things. I think you can tell me a couple things about my game. If you was coming to the gym and saying, "Hey, you know that outside pitch that you kind of flailing that a little bit? How about you move on the plate just a little bit, make that ball look better, and then allows you because we have the data to show that it allows you to kind of actually might be able to pull that baseball." Okay, cool. You're a pull hitter. You're a one-dimensional type player. Let's maximize everything you bring to the table as far as what you do with the inside pitch. Let's perfect this and then work on a few things that you're not good at, but we're not going to lose what you're really good at. So I think players sometimes, I will never say misinformed. I would say too much information allows them to not decipher through what's really needed for them to be successful for a long period of time. For the moment, it might help me. But once I get it, I need you to realize I got it, and let's move on from whatever you keep trying to add on from an analytical standpoint.
0: That makes sense to me. Cliff Floyd, he won a World Series in 1997, an All-Star in 2001. Cliff, I appreciate you. Glad that Mom's is going to be all right. And so it's good to see you,
4: brother.
0: Man. Appreciate you, dude.
4: Thank you.
0: Hey,
4: anytime you need me, bro.
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15: And we've got a goal in the 2026 World Cup.
16: And incidentally, he and his opposite number, Hugo Broos, played against each other in the 1986 World Cup. Cicciolo was caught up there.
15: Julian Quiñones with the goal on Fox. Mexico leads South Africa 1-0 at the half of their Group A match in Mexico City. Later on tonight in Guadalajara, South Korea and Czechia will play in Group A. That will be seen on Fox Sports 1. Game 5 of the Stanley Cup Final as the Golden Knights and Hurricanes skating at 8 Eastern. That series is tied at 2. Broncos gave head coach Sean Payton the new 5-year deal that runs through 2030. In-day baseball, Marlins beat the Diamondbacks 2-0. Tigers blanked the Twins 11-0. Juan Soto a home run. Mets beat the Cardinals 5-4. Rockies lead the Cubs 1-0 in the fourth. I'm Dan Byer.
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17: Now, the latest forecast from the WSBT Weather Center.
0: Warm and humid this evening with scattered showers and storms developing. Some storms could be strong to severe with damaging wind is our biggest concern. Overnight lows will stay in the 70s. Partly cloudy with a 30% chance of showers and storms tomorrow morning. Then they become likely tomorrow night with strong storms possible. Highs in the upper 80s with, again, those heat index values nearing 100 degrees. I'm WSBT 22 meteorologist Abby Wepler.
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2: Miami canceled a game at Notre Dame and the ACC let them so that they could play a home game against Florida A&M. 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
4: They're probably still looking for an opponent. 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
2: Welcome to the show. It is Thursday. We have 87 days to go until the start of the Notre Dame football season. I'm Sean Styers. Vince D'Addario is here looking at me as well. The forecast calls for storms tonight, but I was looking at the radar, and it looks like for baseball fans here in town, there's going to be a long enough gap that the South Bend Cubs game should start on time. I think there's a little system that's getting ready to kind of roll through town, and then that'll get through, and then the bigger stuff will come later on tonight. We'll see how fast they're able to keep the pace going out there at Four Winds Field tonight, Vince.
25: Yeah, and, you know, of course, we're sitting under a heat advisory, which is always fun.
2: It was, yeah, that's fun, too.
25: It was about noon today, and it was 77 degrees. I was like, okay, that's not too bad. Well, you hit the feels like 93. Oh, okay. It's a little different.
2: It was beautiful out there this morning. It was actually, you know, for like what it's been the last couple of days, it was actually a little bit chilly out there this morning. And then, like you said, the sun came out. It was fortunately, there was enough air moving around that it wasn't completely uncomfortable when I was outside. So I'll take it.
25: It was amazing yesterday before the storm hit. It was like 92. And then all of a sudden, right before the storm, the winds pick up and the whole deal. We walked outside and it was darn near cold. It was great. But, you know, such is life around here in June, man.
2: That's right, baby.
25: That's how it goes.
2: That's right.
25: Storms. You got the temp all over the place.
2: This rain I can do without, but like I don't mind the heat. I've been ready for the heat. I've been wanting it to come.
25: You like the heat, huh?
2: So, yep. I don't need 8 layers of clothes. I've got as long as my power stays on, I'm fine. So, got my central air and I can kick it.
25: Yeah, power staying on is key.
2: Yep.
25: With that wind last night, I wasn't sure. But hey, here we are, powered up, ready to roll.
2: It's mailbag night. Thursday is still our relatively new mailbag night. We moved it, what, maybe a month and a half ago, something like that. We've been doing these recruiting segments with Driscoll on Wednesdays, and so we bumped the mailbag back a day to Thursdays. So submit your question in the YouTube chat as you're rolling in, and don't forget you can watch this show live on YouTube or after the fact on YouTube, for that matter, on either the Irish Breakdown YouTube channel or the Sports Radio WSBT YouTube channel. And while you're there on the Sports Radio WSBT YouTube channel, hit the subscribe button, if you would. That's where we put the rapid fire shows after the fact, so you can always go back and watch them. And, of course, you've got the podcast platforms that you can listen to the show on all over the place. There are so many different ways to follow, listen, watch the show. So get those mailbag questions in if you're filing in the YouTube. We have some submitted on the Irish Breakdown Champions Lounge from earlier today. And I'll just go ahead and start with this one directed at you, Vincenzo. Oh. Since Vince is on tonight, this is from Ball Peen Jeweled Shillelagh.
25: Nice.
2: I have to ask about the first Notre Dame commitment in the class of 2028. Kicker Owen Davies! ! Do you have any thoughts on his skill set, if you've seen any of his film? And what do you think of Notre Dame approaching high school special teams recruiting so aggressively the past few years?
25: Well, there's obviously a lot to unpack there with that particular question. I was surprised to see a 28 kicker commit to Notre Dame. He is the first kicker. So there's different ranking systems out there for kickers, just like there is for position players, right? Coles is the one that I follow the closest. It's the one that we kind of dealt with my son. They're more of a, they're all over the country, obviously, but you've got Sailors. They're more kind of a West Coast kind of a deal. But this kid is ranked. He's the number two ranked kicker in the 28 class. He's a five star. They only have 3 5 stars right now in the 28 class. Now, obviously, it's early. That number will grow as these children grow. The kid just finished his sophomore year, but he's already 6'2", 200 pounds. So he's a big kid. And when he kicks, he definitely gets his weight behind the ball. He doesn't. You've seen Tin Cup before, Sean?
8: I have.
25: Kevin Costner?
8: Okay. Yes.
25: You know when he's like describing the his swing and he kind of goes through it, and then when he finishes, he's like, it's the unfinished symphony of Roy McAvoy. That he doesn't have much of a follow through. Like he kicks kind of halfway.
2: Oh, he's one of those like where the leg sort of stops. Yes. After it makes contact kind of guy. So it stops maybe at around waist level as opposed to the all the way through follow through. Okay.
25: If that. And he's not a punter. He's only a kicker. You know, maybe he stops his swing because that's his flexibility. You know, I don't know him obviously that well. But if he learns to like kick through the ball, I can't even imagine what it's going to be because he was winning all kinds of kickoff challenges like 69, 70-yard kickoffs, you know, that kind of stuff.
2: Uh-huh.
25: He's got a big leg because of his size is definitely helpful, obviously, 6'2", 200 pounds as a sophomore. So he's only competing against guys that are his age. And so, you know, he's advanced size-wise for his age, so he's booming the ball. Interested to see what he does moving forward, but, I mean, he hit like a 60-plus-yard field goal, you know, in competition, not in a game, but in competition. You know, with little sticks and stuff like that, but he's got a big leg. I'm surprised, I guess, that Notre Dame offered so early a kicker. They don't have one in the 27 class. They're going to have Spencer Porath for the next 2 years. So
2: I think
25: that me, and then they've got a freshman that's here. So there's 2 years difference between those guys. And then there'll be 2 year difference between the freshman and this kid. So maybe that's what they're attempting to do, like 2 year gaps in between.
2: Yeah. And I mean, with the expanded scholarships, I guess it makes sense. You know, Brian and I were actually talking about the like specialists yesterday because they've got Kraft, the long snapper in this class, for example, the number one long snapper in the country. And the fact that since you do have more scholarships now that you can use, that maybe you can use some of those on specialists, especially if you're going to be getting elite specialists out of high school. I liked the route that they were taking by going the transfer portal route and getting experienced kickers especially. Now, obviously, we've seen some issues the last couple of years, and the biggest, you know, in addition to the kicker struggling and then having an injury on top of it and everything else last year, one of the biggest issues that they had was depth behind him on the roster. So I guess it makes sense that, again, you've got more scholarships, so you can give these guys out of high school you know, the scholarship, and you give yourself a backup plan. And, you know, if you have issues like that with a kicker, if you have an injury or two, because it was obviously very dicey last year. And I still think that it could have been a very dicey situation had they gotten into the college football playoff. And, you know, the game, if the game were to come down to a kick the way kicking was during last season.
25: Yeah, I mean, like I said, it appears they're going to be recruiting high school kids every 2 years, which I guess makes sense. You can always supplement with a transfer portal kid because, you know, the one thing about kickers and punters is I don't care what level you're kicking on, whether it's NAIA, D3, D2, D1, whatever. It doesn't matter because the field goal posts are the same size. You know, the football field's the same size as far as punting and things like that. So, like, that translates. Now, kicking in front of 80,000 is different than kicking in front of 2,000. Yeah. That part I'll give you. But the actual art of kicking doesn't make any difference, right? It doesn't matter how athletic the guys are on defense and things of that nature. If you can make it between the uprights, you can make it between the uprights, right? So you could always go out and find a grad transfer if your high school guys aren't panning out. Getting this kid is interesting, right? Like, his production on the evaluation circuit, right, is good. Like, he has scored well and things of that nature, and that's what gets you your ranking is your scoring. Being a kicking snob, I don't like his form, but if it's effective, then it's effective. You know,
2: that's
25: what, I mean?
2: What surprises me to know that they got a guy with some interesting looking mechanics. But I guess that, you know, the bottom line is, you know, there were always guys, I can't remember the Notre Dame men's basketball, there were a couple that had like interesting looking shots, and people always wanted, you know, you're going to fix that shot. You know, like they would ask Mike Bray if they're going to, you know, it's like, if it goes in, it goes in. That's all Correct. That matters, right? And
25: 100%. Yeah, 100%.
2: Yeah, so it might look a little funky, but at the end of the day, if he kicks it between the uprights, especially if he's right. doing it at long distances, he kicks it between the uprights. So, you know.
25: So I have
2: – show it?
25: If you'd like, I've got a little film here.
2: Show it in the little YouTube here.
25: You want to do this here real quick.
2: Okay.
25: Throw it up here. We'll add it to the stage. Let me go full screen on this deal. So just to get an idea of his form, right? So if you want, he's number 78 there. See, his leg doesn't mm-hmm. even come up to his waist when
2: it
25: he
2: doesn't.
25: Kicks. Now, that is a 55-yard field goal right there. And, you know, so, he gets
2: again,
25: plenty of stuff behind it, right?
2: Yeah.
25: Like that one right there probably would not be good in college. That's a high school upright.
2: Do we know, does he have a soccer background?
25: I don't know. I would doubt it. He's a pretty big kid.
2: Okay.
25: He doesn't strike me as having the soccer body, but I didn't do the research on it. But like,
2: could be a goalie. Could be a goalie, right?
25: That's true. The ball hops off of his leg. There's no doubt about that. He kind of fell down there, and he still put it through the uprights, which is kind of impressive. So, but you can see his follow through. It barely goes up above his knee.
2: Yeah.
25: So that worries me for the future. But like I said, if it goes through the uprights, man, I don't really care. You know what I mean?
2: That's
25: like
2: it.
25: He puts distance on the ball. So there's like 5 minutes of this. Obviously, we don't have to watch the whole thing, but I just wanted you to kind of see, those that are watching on the YouTube channel, kind of see what I was talking about as far as kind of the unfinished symphony of Owen Davies and kind of how he operates.
2: Jesse's very happy that he tunes in and Vince is talking kickers. It was the first question asked.
25: Hey, man.
2: So...
25: you can't set me up like that. You can't put it on the tee and not expect me to hit a home run, okay?
2: Yeah.
25: That's how it works.
2: I agree. They teed it right up for you. Bitten by the Party Animal says, as fellow Hoosiers, you understand the Bears fit in Northwest Indiana. The place has been a skin boil for decades. Each one of us has wished for the same two things. One, that California falls into the Pacific. And two, that Lake Michigan floods and we gain a few extra miles of beach. Now, I don't know that I've ever wished for either one of those things, but that's an interesting take, Bitten by the Party Animal.
25: Yes, so. It is. Look, I've
2: enjoyed every trip I've had to the West Coast, so I don't know. Maybe you've just had bad experiences.
25: Been to California one time, did not get in the ocean or anything like that. I think I need to go to Southern California. Frankly, I did the San Francisco side of things. That was
2: to San Diego. San Diego, nice city. Nice, especially if you're just visiting for a few days. So,
25: As far as Northwest Indiana, there are some redeeming qualities to Northwest Indiana. Okay, I don't want to, you know,
2: I don't know that Hammond is one of them, but
25: well, that's where I was getting there. Gary Hammond, I mean. Gary, what does Gary have going for it? That's where Michael Jackson grew up, and that's where they make steel. Like, that's Gary.
2: Jesse once tripled in the steel yard. Since he's here, I'll just say that, because he likes to tell that to virtually anyone who listen. Yeah, he did. He did.
25: What?
2: Because he ran through the coach's stop sign. No, it was it was dead away, straight away,
25: okay.
2: Center field. It I think it one hopped to the wall, and... you know, we were in a, I'm trying to remember, did we have one out? Did we, I don't remember, but he ran through the stop sign and he made it into third. And you know, that's, you've lived
25: probably
2: off,
25: never let you hear the end of it.
2: Now he says off the wall. I don't know. I think it one hopped to the wall there, dude, but I don't have video.
25: He's saying it went off the wall on the fly. Okay. Actually,
2: I know it hit the wall at some point in straightaway center field. So they played him. Yeah. They played him relatively shallow. I was surprised. And that's the one thing I remember saying when he did get up. I didn't get, you know, like he was safe. So like the running through the stop sign wasn't a deal. But you know, he got up, and I said, I don't think they'll be playing you shallow. You know, again.
25: Well, that's the thing,
2: because this was in the first inning. So.
25: When high schoolers, you know, play in those bigger parks, those professional parks, uh-huh. you know what I mean? Like whether it's Four Winds here locally or the Railcats or whatever, outfielders tend to play kind of shallow, right? Because they're not used to playing in that big of an outfield.
2: Right.
25: And, you know, so
2: that's a good point. They're kind of used to playing at the depth that they're at probably. And they forget that there's some extra room they got to cover behind.
25: There is some extra room. The Penn Kingsmen are playing at the Railcats on Saturday afternoon.
2: Oh, is that where Semi-State is?
25: Yep, that's where I actually have to go. So Semi-State now, by the way, is two games. So they got to win two to get out of Semi-State. So they changed it since you were coaching. It used to be two games to win regionals.
2: Mm-hmm.
25: But now they've changed every sport.
2: Oh, that's right. Two games to win Semi-State. Yeah.
25: So there's more regional champions nowadays. And then Semi-State is the
2: – football is pretty much the only one that's unchanged, right? Because, I mean, it's not like you're going to play two football games in one day.
25: The whole way. Yeah.
2: Yeah.
25: Yeah. Yeah.
2: All right, a little walk down memory lane there. Super chat from Tyler Evans. Thank you, sir. He says, is this the most drama-filled offseason you could remember, and I've never been so ready for the regular season?
25: If you're talking from a national standpoint, like the 2014 playoff and Texas Tech and all that, I mean, I guess there's a bunch of drama out there. From a Notre Dame perspective, I think this is the least drama-filled.
2: It's been pretty chill, really.
25: Yeah, in a long time. You know what I mean? Like, we're coming up here pretty close on the anniversary of like Charles Jagasaw getting injured. You know, there's always something that happens in the summertime. It seems like, and that has not been the case. Now, granted, summer is young. It's about a month old for college kids, but yeah, I mean, it hasn't been drama-filled Notre Dame-wise. Overall, nationally, seems like there's plenty to talk about.
2: Yeah, I mean, really the biggest drama for Notre Dame in the offseason, because the offseason began so early. I don't know what this handle there is. I can't read that. I don't know if
25: Leahy CM.
2: Okay. It says the Notre Dame ACC issue. That, you know, that's the most drama Well, but I guess you've also got the Notre Dame USC that popped back up again, you know.
25: Yeah,
2: so like
25: I guess
2: that's something. But definitely these last few weeks between 2014 college football playoff, when we had all the conference meetings taking place in May, back to back to back. So we got, you know, some extended discussion out of that. And then you had the congressional hearings last week, and now the Sorsby stuff. I mean,
25: I love it. Keep the
2: I know
25: stuff coming, because, you know,
2: we'll ride it for all it's worth, baby.
25: You're darn right.
2: We'll ride that Red Raider.
25: Absolutely. But I just feeling real good about where Notre Dame's at. And yes, there's the ACC stuff. Yes, there's the USC stuff. But that all that started during the season, right? I mean, Notre Dame is, well, I guess, yeah, it started, the ACC Notre Dame stuff started with the playoff and, you know, that all that. So I feel like the ACC and Notre Dame are just at odds continuously.
2: Right.
25: But the ACC will never say that.
2: And then, you know, like the only other minor drama that you had was Marcus Freeman trying to go to his kid's wrestling tournament and watch him, you know, assistant coaches going rogue and, you know, trying maliciously. Yeah.
25: It's ridiculous.
2: Yes.
25: But
2: other than that, Freeman, it's been a very calm Notre Dame offseason.
25: Yeah,
2: really.
25: It's been great.
2: Knock on wood.
25: It's been great.
2: Another super chat. This one from Connor. He says, happy end of the school year to Vince and anyone else in the education world.
25: Connor, for today was day one of summer school, baby, so no rest for the weary.
2: Vince is out there pounding those Gatorades.
25: You know it, man. We got Gatorade, we got summer school, we got all kinds of fun stuff going on. So, yeah, man.
2: Jalen G says, given the football roster size turnover and jersey number switching, how do you learn the player numbers? Does anyone use flashcards? Shout out Riley Leonard. Fortunately, we're not quizzed on them as we go along.
25: Correct.
2: Driscoll was actually kind of making fun of me at Sprint. You know, I had my roster, and, you know, like when I think it was the full practice we were out there, and I would check it from time to time. He's like, "Oh, you don't have the roster memorized yet, huh?" I'm like, "It's spring, for one."
25: Yeah.
2: And two, you know, the fortunate thing for us is we get rosters, and
25: correct.
2: when you do get to see practices, that's when you sort of, you know, start, you know, putting names and numbers together, and it kind of comes like that. It's, you know, we're not broadcasting the game, you know, now broadcasting the blue gold game, that definitely helps, you know, because you're actually saying them out loud and yep. those kind of things. But I mean, otherwise you just kind of get used to it. Every now and then, you know, especially early in the season, you'll see somebody with a different number and you'll be thinking back to, you know, last year, and you'll have a little brain freeze. But it just kind of comes with repetition, like anything else.
25: Yeah. Just seeing the same guys over and over again. Like, look, could I sit there and fill out an entire roster for Notre Dame? No, I could not. But I could do a 2-deep, pretty close from a number standpoint. Especially once we hit fall, I'm good. You know what I mean? And the number switching is always an interesting one, right? And mm-hmm. a lot of the times that starts in the spring, and so you can kind of get used to it, you know, in the spring. But like, Christian Gray, for example, started at 29, went to 6, is back to 29, you know, things like that. They keep you on your toes when it comes to some of these number switches, that's for sure. But Brian just has, like, this innate ability to remember numbers. Like, he knows
2: he's got a very photographic – I don't know if it's because of all the, you know, his coaching background and all that stuff, or if he's just – like, he has said he doesn't have the photographic memory or, you know, recall – ability that Lou Somogyi had, but Brian definitely, you know, like he was, you know, in that whole, I guess, in his show with, you know, with you know, the argument about Brady Quinn and, you know, like not winning big games, and he just started he started rattling off all these ranked teams that Quinn beat, you know, like back in that 05-06 time, and it's like there's no way I don't remember what anyone was ranked last year, let alone 22 years ago or 20 years ago or whatever it's been at this point. And he definitely does. He, you know, and like with me, even like when I'm doing a basketball game, you know, like what helps me is, you know, like when I'm putting together my prep, and obviously the rosters are a lot smaller, but as soon as you sort of say the names with the number, you know, it just sorts yep. of starts popping, you know, over the course of the game. Doesn't really take too long. So
25: 100%.
2: Yeah. All right, we do have some Brendan Sorsby questions, both on the Champions Lounge and in the chat, so we'll do that. Again, if you're in the YouTube watching the show live right now, throw your Notre Dame football or whatever other mailbag questions you want to throw in there. We do have some other topics coming up in rapid fire. I thought we have a pretty diverse rapid fire in the second hour of the show tonight, but it's mailbag night, so throw your questions in, and Vince and I will do our best to answer them. We'll be right back after we take a break on Weekday Sports Beat with IrishBreakdown.com.
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18: Now, the latest forecast from the WSBT Weather Center.
0: Warm and humid this evening with scattered showers and storms developing. Some storms could be strong to severe with damaging wind is our biggest concern. Overnight lows will stay in the 70s. Partly cloudy with a 30% chance of showers and storms tomorrow morning. Then they become likely tomorrow night with strong storms possible. Highs in the upper 80s with, again, those heat index values nearing 100 degrees. I'm WSBT 22 meteorologist Abby Wepler.
2: 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It's Notre Dame football mailbag day on the show. We are answering listener questions about Notre Dame football as well as some other topics. Wade Garrett in the YouTube chat says, how's that Shields family hall coming along on campus? Anyone been to campus? No. Now, Vince, you're on campus basically every day with one of your summer operations. How are things looking over there from what you've seen?
25: I was there last night and I happened to kind of go off in that direction a little bit. They are, they've had, so anybody's been on campus, right? There's a road that goes between the IAC and the practice fields and the Goog, right? And they closed that road down. They were using it for construction. You know, they tore it up, all those things. They are repaving that road now, which I believe would be one of the final steps before they actually get into the building. From the outside, it looks done. Now, I, obviously, the inside is another conversation. I'm very much hoping they allow the media to get a tour, you know, that kind of a deal. But from the outside, it looks pretty done to me. I bet the next step is probably the landscaping and things like that. So, you know, you're getting to be about to that point. But it's supposed to be ready for the fall. So I would think that now they're not using it yet, because I did see the guys coming out of the Goog from a meeting a few days ago when they first got on campus. But it's got to be close.
2: I would think so. I know the last I heard that, like, the target was kind of around the time camp was supposed to open, and that's going to be happening within the next, what, five, six weeks or something like that, fall training camp. So, good news. Good news.
25: Okay.
2: I don't know what this is in reference to. Bitten by the Party Animal says, is it 100% weight training right now? No school obligations, just eat, sleep, football. Are you talking about for the football team? I mean, it's...
25: Yeah, they're taking summer classes.
2: Summer classes, and not just weight training, but a lot of the agilities, conditioning, and, you know, explosive moves and all those different kind of
25: things. And they're doing football-related activities. You know, there are different rules for different parts of the summer, like some... Sometimes you can't have footballs, and then sometimes that you can do it as
2: football
25: long as
2: school,
25: coaches around,
2: as they call it. Yeah.
25: Yes. So there's different variations. They're not having full out practice. That's really the only difference right now. But they have football obligations. They have school obligations. They have all of the above.
2: Yes.
25: Lighter load than in the fall a lot of times.
2: Ballpen Shillelagh, if this hasn't already been addressed, since it seems from the Brendan Sorsby case, the NCAA has no control or power over college football any longer. Agree. What's stopping a team from hypothetically bringing in recently retired NFL players and getting an injunction to allow for a year of play? Would anyone in power actually have the ability to stop such a thing? It seems that the sport is being held together by a house of cards and could collapse at any moment.
25: I mean, I think there's a little bit of exaggeration here, but at the same time, you find the right judge to, you know, stop an NCAA ruling, and you probably could get away with just about anything, I feel like, at this point.
2: Yeah, I mean, I don't know about retired players, but, like, guys who maybe declared, you know, left some eligibility on the table and went the NFL route or tried to, and maybe was on a practice squad or just a backup for a couple of years.
25: I mean,
2: it's happening basically on the basketball side.
25: Exactly.
2: So,
25: yeah. Which was ridiculous then as much as it is now, but it was allowed because they got an injunction. And I believe the injunction to allow Sorsby to be eligible, they're appealing it, but the appeal is not going to be heard until February.
2: February.
25: How convenient is that?
2: Right. Right.
25: You know?
2: And even if it were to be held earlier, I believe it's like four Texas Tech grads that are on the Texas court.
25: Texas Tech. Oh, we've got nothing to do with it. Mm-hmm. Okay, well, probably not specifically, but there's plenty going on, because I guarantee you walk into any one of their offices, you're going to see the diploma on the wall and all of those things.
2: Joe says, wouldn't that be Sam Hartman? Well, no, because he played 6 years. He literally exhausted every ounce of eligibility that he had. So.
25: Correct.
2: Yes.
25: That would be in 2 years, let's say Jeremiah Love wanted to come back and play football at Notre Dame. He's got a year of eligibility left.
2: Mm-hmm. Jadarian Price as well. Yeah.
25: You know, well, 100%. So those are kind of the kind of guys that would fall into this particular category.
2: Ballpen also says, speaking of gambling, if you were to go to a casino, would you spend the most time at slots, roulette, blackjack, or baccarat?
25: Baccarat, wow.
2: Based on my one Vegas experience, it would probably be slots, and that's only by default, because literally my wife and I sat down at the blackjack table and just might as well have just thrown $100 into the air, you know, like lost three, you know, like boom, boom, boom. Tried to play blackjack, and it was gone. So couldn't win a hand, and so it was like, oh, okay, that was not fun.
25: Easy way to lose money right there.
2: Yeah, the slots, at least you can, you know, throw in a quarter at a time and milk it for a little while, but it's all basically just flushing money down the toilet. So I don't have money to flush down the toilet, so I don't think that I'll be back and do it anytime soon.
25: I am not much of a casino going human, but when I did go, I went for my 21st birthday, and I went for my bachelor party. We hit a casino, and I was pretty much stuck to the roulette table. I like the odds at roulette, because you can do 50-50 odds, you know, black, red, and then you actually get that money back. So if it's 50-50, you double your money. If you do like the third, you know, first third, middle third, last third, you triple your money if you hit. And I

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1: And there was one of the casinos had the machines, like blackjack machines. And that's where I had the most luck was the blackjack machines. And they were like the dollar, you know. So, yeah.
2: Believe me, I get it. It's not.
1: It went fast.
2: It is not my form of entertainment. And that's the way you have to look at it, though. Mm-hmm. How much would you spend on entertainment? That's how much money you take in the building. Don't get crazy. Don't bring your wallet in. Don't bring your credit card in. Like, whatever you're willing to spend on entertainment, that's what you take in. And that's it. Once you're out, you know? Could be 5 minutes, could be 5 hours, you know? You got to be smart about it.
1: Yep.
2: Which Brendan Swoersby was not.
1: No, he was not. Speaking of which, Andre Tonsil asks, if the Big 12 had the power, would you want them to revoke Texas Tech's membership until they suspend Brendan Swoersby?
2: I think at this point, now normally I wouldn't be a fan of like Big Brother just taking over and things like that. You've given Texas Tech an opportunity to do the right thing and they have not done it. And if that's the case, then you know what? Maybe they do need to step in. Because in my opinion, you could say what you want about the process and how everything's going and the lawsuits and blah, blah, blah, blah, blah. The bottom line is he broke the rules. He admitted that he broke the rules. Take your medicine like a man. Like, that's where I'm at. And Texas Tech needs to take their medicine, too. You offered this kid a bunch of money to come over, and I guarantee you they knew he had an issue, okay? And they did it anyway.
1: You think?
2: Well, take your medicine, man.
1: I mean, I don't know how you'd find that out, you know.
2: Well, everybody said that Cincinnati and IU, you know, had to know something or what. I just feel like that's an awfully big secret to be able to keep. That's all I'm saying.
1: Well,
2: maybe they didn't.
1: I don't know.
2: But those are the chances you take.
1: Right.
2: Right? I mean, gambling is illegal. Hey, and he was doing illegal stuff with the gambling, too. He was gambling when he wasn't even of age. You know what I mean? It's like he's literally breaking laws. And he's not being held accountable in any way.
1: Right.
2: And that's a problem.
1: Right. And, you know, like they're kind of acting, you know, they're trying to play up the seriousness of his addiction and getting him help and all this different kind of stuff. And but, you know, like it is an addiction, but it is also like the grade A rule in all of sports that you can't wager on your own team. And not only was he doing that, he was betting unders on the quarterback at Indiana, you know, like that.
2: Right.
1: Like that suggests some nefarious stuff going on, you know. Was it really just him, you know? Like I don't know if, you know, if the starting quarterback was ever investigated, you know, like if they were colluding to, I don't know, like, you know, how much he
2: games.
1: Won. All we've heard is like how much, you know, he bet. But the end of the day, all Texas Tech is concerned about is themselves, you know, like all this legislation, you know, like the Protect College Sports Act, and you know, like Cody Campbell is like, he says he supports that. But in the meantime, he's out there telling everybody else why they're wrong about Brendan Swoersby. But like, one of the things included in the Protect College Sports Act is you're not allowed to bet. You're not allowed to gamble as a college athlete. Well, this guy has broke the cardinal rule that is in this legislation that Cody Campbell backs, but he, you know, just wants everybody to turn a blind eye to that and say that it doesn't matter, and you know, we're here for the kid. What do you want us to do? You know, like, well, like actually stand up and have some principle in this whole thing.
2: Hold them accountable. That's
1: yeah.
2: What a good parent does.
1: Right.
2: That's what a good boss does. You hold people accountable for their actions. What is wrong with that? I don't want to get on my soapbox about society and everything else, but that's part of the problem. Nobody is held accountable for their actions. And when they do get held accountable, it's just this miscarriage of justice all the time. He broke the rules, and it's rules he knew he was breaking, okay? He knew he was breaking. Like I said yesterday, you had a college athlete as a child. I have a college athlete as a child. It is beaten into their brains that they are not allowed to gamble on sports. Like, you can't do it. He knew what he was doing, and he did it anyway.

0: you get punished. I'm sorry. It's really quite simple. That's the thing that just blows my mind, is it's real simple.
1: And hold them accountable. There was an interview that Cody Campbell did within the last couple of days, and you know, like he was asked about, you know, like the, you know, Big 12 ramifications and anyone, you know, any of these other conferences who say they're not going to schedule Texas Tech, and he's already talking about lawyering up and, you know, lawsuits and taking people to court over collusion if this stuff happens, if nobody wants to schedule Texas Tech. So they're all about themselves is what about. They're not really about Brendan Sorsby at all and getting him the help and everything else. They just want this to hurry up and get done, and for some doctor to you know, rubber stamp Brendan Sorsby and say, oh, he's recovered from gambling. Yeah. You know, like I said this before, you know, they want to blame the system and everybody else and say that Brendan Sorsby needs all this help. And, you know, gambling can become an addiction. And, absolutely, you know, obviously Sorsby, you know, this is a worst case scenario, you know, just like alcohol or drugs or anything right. else. And, you know, again, they want to blame the NCAA because of the double standard that they have with sports wagering and all that kind of stuff. Well, what if he had become an alcoholic? Are you going to sue the NCAA because they also sell alcohol at their events? You know, what's the difference there? It's right. it's just two different kinds of addiction that you have to deal with, you know, and the difference is there's no cardinal rule about a player, you know, like, no, you're not supposed to drink alcohol when you play in an NCAA sanctioned event, but like it is not one of the supreme bylaws of the sport. You know, you can't wager on one as a college athlete, you can't wager on college sports, period. Two, correct, you sure can't wager on your own team. But he did both.
0: He did both. You know? And he was wagering on ridiculous things like ping pong and, like, you know, midnight cricket and all this other crazy. Like, do I believe he has an addiction to gambling? I absolutely 100% do. He has an addiction, but he also broke the rules. I mean, you know, you can, if you do drugs and you get caught, there's, you know, you get in trouble. You can still get help.
1: Right.
0: But you still get in trouble. Like, I mean, he's lucky he's not in prison. He's lucky he's not in jail for breaking laws and things like that. All he's having to give up is playing football. And if he's as good as he says he is,
1: for two
0: he
1: games, can go
0: and do workouts and make it to the NFL. I mean, he should be suspended from college sports forever, right? But if you're good enough, are you telling me that he's not going to get drafted? Like, if he goes out there and balls out at multiple workouts and things like that, he'll still get drafted. He'll still get his opportunity to play in the NFL. He shouldn't be allowed to do at college athletics anymore. I'm sorry. That right. ship has sailed.
1: Right. Do you remember there were a few Detroit Lions players a few years back, who were suspended for gambling? And they ultimately were able to come back because they weren't betting on their own team. Again, there's a diff, you know, again, as a college athlete, it says right there in your code of conduct, yeah, you can't gamble. But those NFL players were only allowed to come back because they weren't deemed to have, you know, been wagering on their own team. You know, there was one, the Atlanta Falcons guy, who, like, he sat out for a whole year. You know, like even the NFL guys who were busted for gambling, they were out for more than two games. You know, all this guy is getting is two games as of right now.
0: Wild. And everybody knows the first two games of the season are nothing. He's not going to miss.
1: Well, especially, those two games.
0: Yeah, he's not going to miss any conference games. He's not going to, you know, like, that's a joke punishment. That's a joke. What are we doing?
1: All right, let's talk about something else. Q Hog says, rank the last 10 running back commits in order as to who you think was the best prospect. Include this year's class. I'd rather not include this year's class because
0: I'd rather not include any of it.
1: I went back and I saw this question right before we were going on. So Javion Osborne, Jonas Walton, Kedron Young, Aeneas Williams, Jeremiah Love, Jadarian Price, Andrick Estime, Logan Diggs, Kyren Williams, Jabron Payne. Not including this 2027 class. Those were the last 10. And I mean, you know, again, like, They're all good running backs. I don't know enough about them as recruits.
0: As recruits.
1: You know, to tell you
0: we knew
1: how they were as prospects. Yeah.
0: We knew Jeremiah Love was a big deal. That's mm-hmm. why he committed the way that he did on our show, on Irish Breakdown. It was a big deal. Did it in front of the Golden Dome, the whole deal. So we knew that Jeremiah Love was going to be a dude, or at least he was projected to be a dude, and was. Jadarian Price was also projected to be a dude. Remember, people tend to forget, but he was penciled in as the starter as a true freshman until he hurt himself.
1: Tore his Achilles, yeah.
0: He was going to be the starter game. As a true freshman.
1: Yep.
0: So I would put him pretty high up there as well. Now, they both panned out, and they both became first-round draft picks. I think I'd put them 1-2, Sean. I think I would.
1: I mean, based on what we know, you know, and again, like, I can't remember. Vince and I don't cover recruiting enough to, like tell you, you know, we had no preconceived notions of these guys coming in. Now, we knew that they were supposed to be pretty good, like you said, you know, like Love and Price. That felt like the start of, like, oh, that's a pretty big deal. Yeah. Audric Estime, there, you know, felt like there was some juice behind him as well. But I mean, let's just say the running back room, like when you look at Kyren Williams, Logan Diggs, Audric Estime, Jadarian Price, Jeremiah Love, Aeneas Williams, Kedron Young, Jonas Walton, Javian Osborne. It's a pretty good list of dudes that you got right there. Yes. Running back. I'll just say the running back room keeps getting better. I don't think it quite goes back to Tyree. He's just outside that cut of 10 that someone has here. But he has Tyree, Love, Young, Williams, Price, Kyren Williams, Estime, James. Oh, I forgot Nolan James. I didn't have Nolan James in there. My bad. So that would actually push Jabron Payne off the list, or maybe Kyren Williams a little bit.
0: Fall within this amount of time, Chris Tyree.
1: Tyree was not because it was the last. They said the last 10, and I went back and again I forgot Nolan James. So Tyree is definitely would be around 12, 13, 14 on the list based on the last 10. So
0: because Chris Tyree,
1: he says he was after Kyren. I mean, his eligibility is already out, so I don't know. I don't want to get bogged down because, again, Vince and I don't.
0: I remember Chris Tyree walking around the old indoor facility as a recruit, and I remember Brian pointing him out to me. He's like, "That kid's a dude. He's going to be a dude if he comes. You know, he's going to come to Notre Dame." Blah blah blah blah blah. So that was before the IAC. That was, you know what I mean. So like, Chris Tyree was a while back, for sure.
1: Oh, so this is from the guy in the chat who asked the question on the IB Champions Lounge. Going back to 2021, what do you think? Try to see who that last question was from, actually. That was from Q-Hog. Okay. Going back to 2021, what do you think LSU would be now if Lincoln Riley had taken the offer? Is he still there? Any playoff appearances? The OU-LSU manufactured rivalry has actual teeth. Big fallout I see being Caleb goes to LSU instead of Jaden Daniels. Along the same lines, who's USC head coach? Brian Kelly, Billy Napier. Man, that's a lot.
0: Wow. Yeah, that is a lot. It's kind of, you know, just the whole revisionist history thing. Look, I'm not a Lincoln Riley fan. Lincoln Riley was trying to get out of the SEC. That's why he left Oklahoma. He didn't want to have any part of the SEC. So there was zero chance he was going to take the job at LSU. He has proven time and time again, A, leaving Oklahoma, B, all the nonsense with Notre Dame now that he's at USC. He runs from competition.
1: Yeah.
0: I mean, he sprints away from competition.
1: He wanted to be in the very comfortable Pac-12 where he thought it would be very easy for him to win Pac-12 championships every year. And then that blew up after what, a year and a half or something like that. Boom, they're in the Big Ten now. So
0: right. And it was a very comfortable Big 12 when he was at Oklahoma. And that's why he left, because it wasn't going to be comfortable anymore.
1: Yep.
0: So I don't think he would have been successful at LSU because he would have complained an awful lot. And I think he would have lost some big games. And I think he would have gotten canned probably before Brian Kelly got canned.
1: I wouldn't doubt it. You know, you can argue maybe he gets a little bit more talent there, but I don't know that his defenses were going to be anything, you know, any better than what Brian Kelly had that were going to allow them to compete for championships at LSU. So I agree with what you're saying. He took the route. He took what he thought was the route of least resistance by going to USC so he could be in that Pac-12 because Oklahoma, like you said, was going to the SEC. So, yeah, I don't in this hypothetical, if Lincoln Riley had gone to LSU, I don't see things having worked out any better for him than they did for Brian Kelly at the end of the day.
0: Yep.
1: Because he is no more eager a recruiter, I don't think, than Kelly, especially when it comes to the defensive side of the ball, which is why he had to come and get Chad Bowden and bring him out there, because he knew he had to do something to improve the recruiting if he was going to keep his job. And so that's what he did.
0: Mm-hmm.
1: He also wants to know, Vince, what would be your top five traits in order you would look for in a kicker/punter that you feel would lead to long-term success?
0: Well, look, the number one thing is success, right? Success in kicking. Can you do it? Right? What you know, leg strength, accuracy, all of those things. Those are very important. Now, if you want to split those things up, I would go accuracy over leg strength. And so those would be, it would go in that order from a physical standpoint. It would be accuracy first, because if you can kick, if you can hit everything 45 and in, is it great if you can kick a 60? Sure. That's an added bonus, but I want you to be accurate 45 and in. If you can hit all your 45s, we're in great shape. You know what I mean?
1: Mm-hmm.
0: And so accuracy over strength would be 1-2. And a very, very close third would be mental makeup. I am going to get to know you as a kicker, as a person, as much as I possibly can. And that includes punters, includes kickers, includes long snappers, to be honest with you. Do you have the mental makeup? Because there are plenty of guys out there that look really, really good kicking off sticks that can't do it in a ball game. And they just don't have the mental makeup. They're mental midgets and can't do it. And I don't want that on my team, right? I would rather have a kid who is confident, borderline cocky, that he's going to go out there and hit every kick. And that's important to me. And so those would be my top three most important things. A distant fourth would be athleticism. I wouldn't mind a kid who's athletic, strong, you know, that kind of a thing. Maybe he can run a little bit so you can work in some fakes or something fun like that. So that would be a distant fourth. And honestly, fifth, I don't know what fifth would be. Maybe just like, you know, your size, you know, like the kid who just got, the Owen Davies kid, he's 6'2", 200 pounds as a sophomore, you know, just finishing up his sophomore year. It's why he can kick so far. It's because he's so big, right? So size doesn't hurt. So that would be a distant fifth for me.
1: All right. I like it.
0: That's where I'm at.
1: I'm glad I don't have to answer it.
0: Kind of caught me off guard. Never really thought about it before.
1: Yeah.
0: But accuracy is by far my number one.
1: They also want to know how I feel about the Dallas front office finally moving on from drafting overrated Michigan defensive linemen this year. Ooh. I am ecstatic. There's no Mozzie Smith. There's no Taco Charlton. Everything is looking good. Now, I would have taken Aiden Hutchinson a couple of years ago, but that was a little bit high. But I'm very happy about that. They could just not take any Michigan defensive linemen anymore, and I would be just fine. I like the way the defense is shaping up right now. So I'll take Caleb Downs anytime over one of those guys. There's a couple more questions in there, but I'll save them for tomorrow when I think the couple that I saw are things that Vince and Jesse and I can alt you on tomorrow. So nice. I like that. So we'll save those couple for then. There was a couple of that I wanted to make sure. Okay, we got the Andre question. Sean Stewart, Father's Day coming up. What have you thought about getting your father's? I've thought bought mine tickets to our first Notre Dame game. Vince's father has unfortunately passed away a couple of years ago. Mine is turning 80 next month. He is coming. We're trying to get him out here. His ID expires on his birthday, which is July 9th, and his eyesight is going bad, so he can't drive anymore. Oh, no. So he can't have the driver's license, but he did go and get the ID. But they gave him one of those paper things until they, you know, like actually mail him the real one. So we're in a little bit of flux just trying to get him out here for right now. But I actually just thought about the fact, oh, yeah, that's always the thing with him. You know, it's like Father's Day and his birthday are like 3 weeks apart. So I've actually got to get that figured out. He's very hard to buy for. I'll just say that, you know, like we usually get him some kind of sweets. We get him the like the Chicago mix, like Garrett's popcorn a lot. You know, like the cheese and caramel. We do that a lot. He tends to enjoy that. So I think that might be coming. Like, and you can get it. Like, you can order it. I don't know if you've ever ordered through Garrett's online. Mm-mm. But you can get those, you know, the big canisters. And they will ask you, when do you want it shipped so that they pop it as fresh as possible before they put it in the canister. At least that's what they say. And then ship it out. So that might be my call, just doing the popcorn.
0: I told my kids, just take a blank check into Rally House and you'll come out with something good for me.
1: That's the way to go.
0: Super simple. I mean, there's Cubs, there's Bears, there's, you know, all kinds of different, like, just go nuts. Go nuts. Have some fun. And then, you know, you can always get me some Hillsdale gear. Like, I'm easy. Just get me gear. I'm a happy guy.
1: There you go.
0: Yep.
1: All right, we'll take a break. Rapid fire coming up in hour number two, Weekday Sports Beat with IrishBreakdown.com.
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3: We are nearing a final in the first match of the 2026 World Cup in Group A in Mexico City. It's been all Mexico today against South Africa.
4: Alvarado's crossing.
3: There have actually been more red cards in this match than goals. Mexico leads it right now, 2-0. They're in stoppage time, 94th minute. Mexico close to advancing. South Africa is down to 9 players because of 2 red cards. Mexico just lost a player because of a red card of their own. You can see the match right now on Fox. Later on tonight in Guadalajara on FS1, it's South Korea against Czechia. Stanley Cup Final Game 5, Golden Knights and Hurricanes skate at 8 Eastern in Raleigh. Series tied at 2. Broncos gave head coach Sean Payton a new 5-year contract. Mets beat the Cardinals 5-4. Marlins blanked the Diamondbacks 2-0. Tigers blanked the Twins 11-0.
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17: Now, the latest forecast from the WSBT Weather Center.
18: Warm and humid this evening with scattered showers and storms developing. Some storms could be strong to severe with damaging wind is our biggest concern. Overnight lows will stay in the 70s. Partly cloudy with a 30% chance of showers and storms tomorrow morning. Then they become likely tomorrow night with strong storms possible. Highs in the upper 80s with, again, those heat index values nearing 100 degrees. I'm WSBT 22 meteorologist Abby Wepler.
1: 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Sean Stiers, Vince D'Addario, rapid fire time in the 6 o'clock hour. We got South Incomes baseball coming up before this hour is done. The weather's still looking pretty good outside in terms of the start time, which is about an hour from now. Vince, I didn't mention this in the mailbag I was going to at the start of the show, and then I forgot. Some news came in this afternoon. The NCAA has made Notre Dame Athletic Director Pete Bavakwa a member of the Men's Basketball Selection Committee for the next 2 years. He's going to be part of the 12-member committee that will select, seed, and bracket the first ever 76-team field next year. He ultimately begins a four-year term on July 1st. That's when the, you know, of course, the NCAA new calendar year begins. So he is just the second Notre Dame AD to be on the men's basketball committee. Gene Corrigan was the last one, 1981 to 1987. And, of course, he already sits on the College Football Playoff Management Committee, which consists of the 10 conference commissioners and Pete Bavakwa, Notre Dame athletic director. So a pretty big distinction for Pete Bavakwa to get this named to the Men's Basketball Selection Committee beginning with the upcoming academic year.
0: Well, and the best part about this whole thing is he will never have to recuse himself from any of the conversation because they're not going to be talking about Notre Dame being in the field.
1: You had to go there, didn't you? Snarky right off the bat.
0: It was too easy. It was right there.
1: Man.
0: It was right there.
1: Man. Joe following right behind you. Everyone just pounding, beating down. Hopefully he does have to recuse himself.
0: Yes.
1: Next March. Course. I guess we'll see. But that's pretty cool. I didn't realize it had been that long. 1987, Gene Corrigan the last time. Of course, Kevin Corrigan's father, who, you know, the lacrosse coach, his dad Gene, who was on the committee back then.
0: And Kevin is knocking on the door of retirement, I'd have to say, just by, you know, he's having all kinds of success, so maybe there's no point, but
1: I thought you were just talking about all that gray flow.
0: Yeah,
1: at least he's got flowing hair on top, you know?
0: This is true. I just, figure just by looking at him, he might be close to retirement. I could be completely wrong, but, you know.
1: He seems like he's still kicking pretty good. I mean, he got to another national championship game. So
0: he did. He did.
1: All right, on to our regularly scheduled program. Notre Dame has six players who are named Phil Steele preseason All-Americans. They are Leonard Moore on the first team, Bronte Johnson, formerly known as Tay, got second team honors. Drake Bowen and Boubacar Traore, both named to the third team, and CJ Carl and Charles Jagasaw, each got fourth team recognition from the Phil Steele publication. So, Vince, rank the players in order of confidence that they will either meet or exceed those honors this season.
0: So, if I'm, you know, a betting man, CJ Carr will be better than fourth team.
1: Concur. So
0: automatically gets a bump to the top. Leonard Moore is going to meet those expectations. He belongs in the first team. And so Phil Steele got at least got that one right. At the bottom of the list for me is Tay-Tay Johnson. I think he's
1: really
0: excellent. I think he's absolutely excellent. I just...
1: Saying the bar is set exceptionally high for a guy who hasn't got those kind of honors yet?
0: Yes. And, you know, I think that, you know, Leonard Moore is going to get a lot of recognition in that defensive backfield, you know, and things like that. So, you know, are there going to be votes split and, you know, that kind of stuff? I think Drake Bowen belongs higher than third team.
1: Criminally underrated Drake Bowen.
0: Yes. I would put him probably third on this list. So it would be CJ Carr, Leonard Moore, Drake Bowen. I would put Bronte at the bottom. Oh, nope, not at the bottom. Charles Jagasaw is going to be at the very bottom because I don't even know if he's going
1: to
0: play.
1: That's the thing. So, I was surprised to see him pop up on this. We all know his ability. No one's surprised 100%. About that based on ability, but surprised to see him on this list just based on availability.
0: Right. Yep. And I think Boubacar Traore is a great player. We'll see if the light bulb really turns on for him for a full season. You know what I mean? And he can consistently day in and day out be that guy and also stay healthy. I think those are all some questions on him. So I guess my order would be CJ Carr, Leonard Moore, Drake Bowen, Boubacar, Bronte Johnson, Charles Jagasaw.
1: Okay. I'm going Leonard Moore, then CJ Carr. Because, you know, like the thing about, you know, the quarterback position is obviously there's only one guy on the field. So fourth team All-American, that's basically saying he's the fourth best quarterback in the country. Do I think he's, you know, fourth best is still pretty high, but, you know, I think that there are a lot bigger expectations and that we have for CJ Carr. So I go Moore, Carr, Bowen, Bronte Johnson, Boubacar Traore. Who do I have left? And then Charles Jagasaw would be at the, you know, again, I hard to be confident just because he hasn't unfortunately been able to play so far. Now, what other Irish players do you give the best chance to be All-Americans this season? A lot of guys not on that list who I think are going to have some good opportunities.
0: Then KVA, as Donnie Flamingo says, has
1: top of the list.
0: Opportunity.
1: Top of the list. I was like, if Jagasaw is on the list, I was shocked not to see KVA on the list.
0: And then, honestly, the other one's Anthony Knapp. Anthony Knapp is going to get some love for All-American.
1: Yep.
0: Like, that's going to happen.
1: Yep.
0: And he's already getting love as a left tackle. Just wait to see what he does as a left guard. Like, he's going to get some All-America nods. No question in my mind. So those would be the first two that spring to mind.
1: Those are at the top of my list. And then defensive side, I'd go Francis Brew. I think he's got a really good shot to be in there someplace.
0: That's fair. I like that as well. I think it's the two that I mentioned, and then there's a little bit of a gap, and then there's some other ones. And, you know, some guys can obviously play their way in. Is there a wide receiver that could play his way in? The problem with wide receiver is you just have to be so stat heavy to get on the All-America list. And I just don't know. There's enough talent in that room where I just don't know that that's going to happen. You know what I mean?
1: Yep.
0: So that's a bit of an issue from a wide receiver standpoint, even though I think there's talent there. I just don't know that they're going to get the stats to be on that list.
1: And I still give a Don Shuler a pretty good shot.
0: Oh, of course.
1: As well. Yeah. Both safeties.
0: Agreed. So. Yeah, I agree with that as well.
1: Yep. Okay, the New York Knicks came from 29 points down last night to beat San Antonio 107-106 in Game 4 of the NBA Finals. Now, obviously, we're not an NBA-heavy show, but I'm going to spin this to Notre Dame. 29-point comeback for the Knicks last night. What's the greatest Notre Dame comeback that you've watched? This does not have to be, you know, like points overcome or whatever. Just the greatest Notre Dame comeback you've watched.
0: Man, the greatest Notre Dame comeback that I've watched. This is a tough one, man. There's the, I don't know if it's the greatest Notre Dame comeback. It's the first one that came to my head. It would be when Ian Book brought Notre Dame back against Virginia Tech.
1: Oh.
0: But that was his own doing. So, I mean, that's like, okay, that's great. Michigan State, that comeback win with Pat Dillingham to Arnaz Battle, I believe.
1: Oh, that's right. That's right.
0: That was a good one. See it, Donnie Flamingo. We're on the same wavelength, my friend.
1: I think that was Brady Quinn, though.
0: That's Brady Quinn.
1: Yeah,
0: that was Brady Quinn. So that was even before. That was Tyron Willingham.
1: Yeah,
0: that I was thinking of. Let's see.
1: I mean, you're not gonna go with the Orange Bowl 2 years ago. I realize like they weren't trailing the whole game, but they were down by a touchdown.
0: The Penn State game.
1: Yeah, the Penn State game. In the semifinals, you know, like again,
0: that was touch and go, man. Yeah.
1: Yeah. I mean, you know, Nick Singleton, like Notre Dame obviously had trouble scoring. Penn State, you know, like they kind of got momentum on their side. Nick Singleton scores those two touchdowns in back to back possessions, and all of a sudden Penn State's up by a touchdown. Then all of a sudden, boom, Jaden Greathouse, 54-yard touchdown. Christian Gray gets his interception, and they walk off with the victory after the field goal by Jeter. So I'm going with that one for my football comeback.
0: I like that. That was probably the one that meant the most. You know what I mean? I guess I was thinking more along the lines of like a big deficit, like a big deficit kind of a deal. But yeah, that's a great point, man. I actually watched like the extended highlights of that game, which was basically most like all the plays, essentially. They just cut out all the riffraff, right? I still, like, there's a lot of that game I forgot. Speaking of photographic memories when it comes to Notre Dame football, there was a lot of that game that I forgot. And not knowing the ending, like, Notre Dame got outplayed an awful lot in that game, it felt like.
1: They really did. Like, when you look at, I think that, like, have, you know, like, playing the two games and the physical game that they played against Georgia before that, and, you know, I don't know, you know, like, it got bumped back a day with all the stuff that happened in the Sugar Bowl. But yeah, they did. That was a very physical game, and they were fortunate to be able to make some plays in the end and come out
0: 100%.
1: On top. But again, they were down by a touchdown late in the game before Jaden Greathouse scores that touchdown. So again, like I'm not talking about, doesn't have to be, you know, like big,
0: you're right,
1: you know, big points overcome, definitely significance. Joseph says, Notre Dame over Houston in the Cotton Bowl, down 34-12 going into the fourth. And they won 35-34.
0: A long time ago
1: it
0: for
1: was.
0: Me. Did not watch that one in person.
1: Stymie says, coming back from Bob Davey. I love it.
0: Wow. Pretty good, though.
1: Man. So I actually did some other sports as well because I thought about this.
0: Yep.
1: I went football, men's and women's basketball, and Notre Dame baseball since I was fortunate, you know, to see a lot of those games.
0: Some baseball ones in there.
1: Yeah. So 2013, the five overtime game, Notre Dame Louisville. Yep. Remember Jaron Grant?
0: Yes.
1: They were down by 8 points with 45 seconds left in regulation. Jaron Grant scores 12 points in 28 seconds at the end of regulation. We've talked about this before. Bobby Hensley and I were sitting next to each other when they had the media there on the baseline still at those, you know, tables or whatever that they had.
0: I remember
1: there, and Grant got a couple of those buckets, and I turned to him and I said, well, at least he's made things a little bit interesting. And then the next thing you know, we're overtime, and it felt like 5 hours later, five overtimes later, Garrick Sherman in that game scored all 17 of his points in the overtimes. He barely played in regulation. He scored all 17 of his points in the overtimes because both Jack Cooley and Tom Knight fouled out of the game, the five overtime Louisville game.
0: Which is not hard to do when you play five overtimes. I mean,
1: that's right.
0: It's a whole other, it's more than another half of basketball.
1: That's, yeah, 25 extra minutes, basically, when you're talking about five overtimes. That was Louisville's last loss in 2013. They ended up winning the national championship. So that's my men's comeback. Women's basketball, Notre Dame women's basketball comeback, 2001 Final Four, the semifinals. They trailed UConn by 16 points in the first half, and it's looking like, man, the dream is over. They, you know, they were just kind of, you know, barely even treading water, and then, you know, they never led. Alicia Ratai hits a three-pointer with around 12 and a half minutes left. Diana Taurasi with a hand in her face, and it gives them their first lead of the game. She ended up with 20 points. Neil Ivey added another three a little bit later. She had 21 in that game, and obviously they went on to win the national championship. So that's my women's basketball. Because, like, they had the big comeback. It was 20-some points against Tennessee, remember, in the second national championship season in 2018. But I actually, I wasn't doing the games at that point. And I know I didn't watch that game specifically. I know I had something going on, and I remember seeing the highlights the next day. It's like, wow, the biggest, regular season deficit I think that they had overcome against Tennessee. And then Notre Dame baseball, the College World Series, again, not a massive deficit, but they were down 3-2 going into the bottom of the ninth and facing the possibility of being eliminated, you know, going 0-2 at the College World Series. Steve Stanley triples, Steve Solomon singles him home, Brian Stavisky walk-off home run. Boom. So those are my three most memorable Notre Dame comebacks. Or I guess that's four, all four sports there.
0: I love it.
1: I don't know if this is Lahiam. He says 2014 men's lacrosse versus Albany. I'll take your word for it if you want to give us more detail. But again, I wasn't watching. This was
0: definitely not
1: the specific that we watched, comebacks that we watched. Which is worse, the Falcons blowing their 28-3 lead to the Patriots in the Super Bowl, or the Spurs blowing a 29-point lead in the second half against the Knicks in Game 4 of the Finals last night?
0: Oh, that's easy. It's the Falcons. Because, A, it's the Super Bowl. You don't have another opportunity. And the Spurs have another opportunity. Like, the series isn't over. You know what I mean? So they have another shot. Falcons didn't have another shot. And so that's why it's not even close for me. It's definitely the Super Bowl.
1: Interesting. I'm going with last night, actually, really? Because you're up by 29 on the road. The road team has won every game at that point. You're getting ready to go home. If the Spurs won, yeah, you have another opportunity, but they had an opportunity to tie the series. Instead, they're now down 3-1. They're not coming back. You know, maybe I could eat my words. Only one team ever that has fallen behind 3-1 in the NBA Finals has come back to win the championship. That was LeBron James and the Cavaliers against the Warriors in 2016, and Draymond Green had a lot to do with that. You know, the Falcons, you're going up against Tom Brady. Like, you're up against the dynasty. It was bad. There's no doubt about that. But because of where the Spurs were and, the fact that they had an opportunity to tie the series on the road and then go home, instead they're down 3-1. I'm going with last night, and the fact that it was 29 points. That is a big lead that they blew last night.
0: I think we can agree that they were both really bad.
1: Yes.
0: But I understand where you're coming from for sure.
1: Yes.
0: I don't know. The NBA is just not, this doesn't do it for me. I mean,
1: I know.
0: If you give me the option, I would watch the Stanley Cup Finals over the NBA Finals at this point.
1: I know. You've dug in on that, but
0: yeah.
1: I don't know how you can make that conclusion when you don't ever watch the NBA.
0: Either one.
1: So
0: I have watched the NBA. I watched a few games this year. And they're just, like, I went in person to a couple games this year.
1: Did you?
0: It's just boring.
1: Who'd you go see?
0: The Pacers.
1: Okay, well, they were horrible this year. They didn't have Tyrese Halliburton, so that doesn't help.
0: But it was just boring basketball in general. Like, just a lot of one-on-one, a lot of guys standing around, and just, I don't know.
1: Yeah.
0: It's just boring basketball.
1: Not, you know, again, I'm not, like, knee-deep in the NBA, but...
0: Your son is. He loves the NBA.
1: The way, and Jesse, by the way, back two series ago, we were texting about this today... He called the Knicks were going to win the whole thing, whether it was the Thunder or the Spurs, and we, you know, again, they've got to finish it off, but
0: yeah, they probably will.
1: Knicks, you know, I've never been in on the Knicks, that's for sure, but like watching Jalen Brunson last year and watching the way the Knicks play, you know, like you're talking about ISO and, you know, and all that stuff. I'm not trying to convince anybody, but the way the Knicks play and Jalen Brunson specifically, there's a lot more passing. They play in a different way. They play a team game. And OG Anunoby, man, both ends of the floor. He's knocking down threes, and then the Spurs had a chance. They got a steal, had a chance to run out a lot of clock. OG Anunoby runs this dude Gray down last night, blocks his shot, they get the rebound, and they come down, and then he ends up getting the winning shot at the other end of the floor. So, you know, again, I'm not going to try to sell you on the NBA, but they I didn't. Now, I also gave up on that game. I was trying to watch. I was trying to stay interested, and then it's like early fourth quarter, and it's like, man, they're down by almost freaking 40 points. I'm just going to bed, you know, like turn the page and –
0: right.
1: And see what happens. Then, of course, they come back and have the biggest comeback in finals history. So watch the highlights all day today. It was fun.
0: Love that.
1: Okay, so Andre asked this last week, and we didn't get a chance to answer it. What's the one surprise team from each Power Four conference that could win their conference this season? Of course, we're talking about college football now.
0: Yeah, that's a very loaded question. I remember seeing it the other day. And I started thinking about it. All right, so you want to do it? You want to do it conference by conference?
1: Let's go. Let's start with the ACC.
0: All right. So let's see here. Let's see what we got here. Let's see. Oh, come on, internet, you're failing me as you always do. Here we go. I wanted to look at the just the standings from last year, just to remind myself of who was who. So. Miami, Duke. So Miami's probably the favorite, I would imagine, going into this year. I do not feel like Duke is going to be much of anything. Virginia was high up there for some odd reason. I'm going to go SMU. I think SMU has an opportunity to maybe do some damage. Obviously, they were kind of that – one of those teams was in that slew of 6-2 teams at the end of last year. There was 1, 2, 3, 4, 5 teams at 6-2. So I'll go SMU in the ACC. What do you think?
1: That's actually my pick as well. They've got Kevin Jennings back for another year, starting at quarterback. They've got a very manageable schedule. Obviously, Notre Dame does not factor into their right. ACC, but basically Louisville and Florida State are the two best ACC teams they play. So I think SMU after my, you know, like Miami would be the favorite, but that would be my pick in terms of a surprise team, you know, other than Miami to win it. So
0: let's go Big 12
1: okay.
0: next. I think regardless of what happens, I think Texas Tech is still the favorite to probably win the conference. I think that's fair, right? I'm not looking at the FanDuel, you know, odds or anything, but I would assume Texas Tech is the favorite. You know, I think a team that – two teams that could challenge them, in my opinion, never count out Utah. I think they just play a brand of football that's kind of punchy in the mouth, you know, kind of a deal. And then BYU.
1: We'll see if that continues.
0: Right. Yeah, because now they have a new coach and, you know, that kind of stuff. But then BYU. I think BYU is always a dangerous football team, and they're going to have a good test against Notre Dame, obviously, as well. But I think those are the two teams off the top of my head that I would think about for the Big 12.
1: Yeah, I mean, I think the Big 12 is basically a two-team race between Tech and BYU. And I don't think they play each other this year, if I remember right. If you have the schedule,
0: oh, okay.
1: Maybe pull it up and see. But I'm going real dark horse, and I'm going to go, you know, will this happen? I don't know. Like, I think you could kind of throw a dart, like Robin is saying, Arizona. You said Utah. You could probably throw a dart at the Big 12 in terms of, you know, who the surprise team other than Tech or BYU would be. I'll just say Oklahoma State because they finished at the bottom of the conference. They brought in Eric Morris from North Texas. They brought in 60 total transfers. 15 transfers came with him from North Texas, including his quarterback, Mestermaker. So I'll go with Oklahoma State, you know, with like the best chance to pull off an Indiana, okay. I guess.
0: The Big Ten is tough.
1: Yeah, Ghost says that they do not play each other. BYU and Tech don't play each other. I didn't think they did. So
0: the Big Ten is tough because I feel like there's a hierarchy and then there's a huge Grand Canyon in the middle. And then there's everybody else.
1: Mm-hmm.
0: And so finding a dark horse is going to be difficult for the Big Ten because I think, and correct me if you think I'm wrong here, but I think IU, Ohio State, Oregon are at the very, very top. I guess you could have a discussion about Michigan and USC.
1: A discussion. It wouldn't last long. And
0: yeah, right. Okay, good.
1: I do think that USC's schedule is too tough for them have a chance to, you know, to actually compete for a Big Ten championship. But yeah,
0: if you're talking about a team that could make the biggest turnaround from last year, then it's Penn State. Like Penn State was 7-6 overall, but they were 3-6 in conference. I don't see that repeating. So I mean, I think they could make a big turnaround. I don't think that they're going to be competing for the championship, though. You know what I mean?
1: Yeah.
0: So my quote-unquote dark horse is going to be Oregon. Like, I think they've got the best shot. They've never won the title, I believe, right, in the Big Ten.
1: Yeah, I mean, they've only been there for 2 years, right. But yeah.
0: But, you know, being on the West Coast, I think there's some things stacked up against them, you know, from that regard. So, you know, they got some stability, obviously, at the head coaching position. They got Dante Moore. Like, I think they've got some pieces in place, so if they're considered a dark horse, I'll take Oregon.
1: It's hard for me to consider them, you know, like a surprise dark horse team just because they've also been to the playoffs the last 2 years.
0: I don't disagree with you. I don't think they're a dark horse either, but like I'm not willing to go out on a ledge on anybody other than the other three to win the conference.
1: Yeah, like Mr. John says Michigan, I don't think they're going to get good enough quarterback play. Joe says Nebraska, I don't think that they're going to be good enough to legitimately contend and be above any of those big three teams, Indiana, Ohio State, or Oregon. You know, could they be the fourth best team? I could see that. Like, they could work their way into that scenario. But I don't, like, I guess we'll see. But
0: yeah,
1: Penn State is the one that I'm going with just because, you know, I think that they had a good enough foundation. They bring in Matt Campbell, again, you know, just like Oklahoma State. He brought a bunch of guys with him. I think it's 24 that he brought with him from Iowa State, again, including the quarterback. I don't think that that Penn State is going to finish in front of all three of those teams, but that would be the one to me that I would give the best shot just because I think that they were already in a decent enough situation and he brought so many guys with him over from Iowa State, you know. So again, you know, like looking at that Cignetti kind of formula, you're bringing guys, they know the culture, and you're bringing the quarterback as well. Very important position.
0: I think another team, just for fun, since we're talking about it, I think another team that could have a good turnaround, I'll leave it at that, because they had one conference win last year, would be Michigan State. They have a very favorable schedule this year. From a conference standpoint, they have Nebraska, Wisconsin, Illinois, Northwestern, UCLA, Michigan, Washington, Oregon, and Rutgers. It's a very favorable Big Ten schedule.
1: Yeah.
0: You know what I mean?
1: But also the fact that they have Michigan and Oregon, you know, basically those are their own, you know, you're right. That's a schedule that's conducive. The question is going to be, what are they going to get at quarterback, and what is Pat Fitzgerald?
0: You know, I like Pat Fitzgerald as a coach in general. I am a fan.
1: Been out for what, 3-4 years?
0: Yeah.
1: So
0: yeah. but I think they'll definitely have more than one conference win with that slate. And again, I'm not saying Michigan State's going to win Big Ten. I'm not saying that at all. But I am saying they could move up a couple tiers pretty easily.
1: Stymie says no love for Big Game James at Virginia Tech when we were talking about the ACC. Not yet. Not right away. I don't see him being able to pull off this. You know, he took some guys with him from Penn State, but I don't think that there's enough there that he's going
0: to
1: be able to turn.
0: I'm not ready
1: quickly
0: to go down that road.
1: SEC is really tough because there are so many good teams. There are good teams at the top. You know, like the closest thing to a dark horse to me is maybe LSU, you know, because again, you've got, you know, you're with what you're bringing in with Kiffin and Charlie Weiss Jr., you know, hard to call them a dark horse. To me, it's just, it's too tough to pick anyone. Cause like I looked at some of the schedules and, you know, like Oklahoma could have qualified. Robin is saying Texas A&M, but I mean, would they really be a surprise? You know, they just made
0: it for the lead last year.
1: They just made it to the playoffs last year. So like, you know, in terms of teams that didn't make the playoff, LSU would probably be the best bet, but they don't have an easy schedule either. I don't think Vanderbilt's going to be good enough. Joe saying Vanderbilt. I don't think they're going to be good enough.
0: No,
1: this year.
0: I think that ship has sailed.
1: Replacing another quarter, you know, Pavia.
0: Maybe. You know, I like their head coach. I would have to agree. I think LSU's got a great shot. I think they're going to be really good offensively.
1: You just did the Michigan State schedule there. So let's do their over-under real quick before we have to wrap up the show. We're going to guess their season over-under win total. Again, like, for those not familiar with this little game that we play, we're not trying to guess how many games they think they're going to win. We're just trying to guess what we think FanDuel's over-under win total for this team will be for the season.
0: Right.
1: So they have Toledo, Eastern Michigan, Notre Dame, Nebraska, Wisconsin, Illinois, Northwestern, UCLA, Michigan, Washington, Oregon, and Rutgers. So what do we think FanDuel is going to have as Michigan State's season over-under win total for the season?
0: 6.5.
1: I'm thinking that that's probably what FanDuel is going to have. You know, and again, it's like, oh, okay, hold it. My app is just doing, it's done weird things to me here recently, Vince. For some reason, it doesn't want me to see college football. So,
0: it's being difficult, huh?
1: It is. Yeah. I've got to log into the app. I used to be able to, like, get in without actually turning on my location services. I don't know if you keep your location services on all the time.
0: I don't know what I do.
1: I don't really feel like being tracked unnecessarily.
0: I almost invite people to track me because they're just going to be bored. Like, go ahead, track me.
1: Track
0: me. Your time.
1: You're not going to find anything out.
0: No, you're really not.
1: Okay, so let me look at this schedule here real quick. So, yeah, I'm with you. I think 6.5 is the number for Michigan State as well. You said it very quickly. You're very confident in your 6.5. So we're both going with 6.5 on Michigan State, and it is wow.
0: I know. Wow.
1: Wow. 3.5.
0: You would pound that over, baby.
1: Holy
0: cow. Take
1: that
0: over and run with it.
1: 3.5 is what FanDuel has as Michigan State's over-under. Like, so they've got Toledo and Eastern Michigan. Do we feel confident that they're going to win those games?
0: 100%.
1: Get you to 2.
0: Yeah.
1: And then, you know, between Wisconsin, Northwestern, UCLA,
0: Rutgers,
1: and Rutgers, that's 4 games. I'm not going to say that they will definitely win, but you've got to feel pretty confident that they're going to win 2 of those games, don't you think?
0: Oh, my goodness. I want to find if I can do an alternate line. Like, Give me 4.5. Give me 5.5. And what kind of odds are you going to give me?
1: Mr. John nailed it, by the way. Josh and Donnie were both at 5.5. Man, I was way too confident. Donnie says it's not the easiest schedule, but it's also not.

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1: Aaron Fox attacked the rim after securing a loose ball with around 10 seconds to go, instead of pulling the ball out, forcing the Knicks to foul. That decision gave New York one last opportunity. Earlier, Victor Wembanyama missed two critical free throws that could have created separation. Championships are often decided by a handful of possessions. The Knicks have consistently won those moments, and the Spurs haven't. That's the difference in this series. I'm Dan Patrick, and this is Above the Noise. 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
8: Driven in the air towards deep left field. Back it goes to the wall. It's Johnson there. Cubs win.
9: Bowser up the middle. He wins it for the Cubs. Start the celebration.

0: 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There he goes. Relay throw. Not in time.
1: 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Kiss it goodbye. Home run South Bend to start the night.
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3: From Four Winds Field in downtown South Bend, Indiana, it's time for another Thursday night of South Bend Cubs baseball. And tonight the Cubs could, emphasis on could, clinch the first half Midwest League West Division title and their first postseason berth in 4 years. A lot has to go right, not only results-wise, but also weather-wise, I should say, as the Cubs head into the third game of their series against Peoria, the High A affiliate of the St. Louis Cardinals. My name's Tyler Reedy. Glad you're with us on Sports Radio WSBT. Just to get things started here, here's the scenario the Cubs are looking at. Their magic number is down to three, and that magic number drops by one with each South Bend win and Wisconsin loss in the West Division standings. The Cubs currently are five games up on Wisconsin. South Bend has six games to play in the first half. Should say seven games to play, including tonight. We'll have six once we're done with this evening. The final three against Peoria, and then three at Fort Wayne to start off next week. And the Cubs right now heading into just one game tonight. Wisconsin, meanwhile, is set to play two against Great Lakes. However, they are currently in a weather delay up in Appleton with a lot of rain moving through the Midwest here in this middle part of the week. We were delayed by 2 hours and 19 minutes for first pitch last night. We'll start on time tonight, but Great Lakes and Wisconsin aren't. If they do end up getting two games in up there, the Cubs could clinch by winning tonight and having a sweep of the doubleheader by Great Lakes against Wisconsin. So that's what needs to happen for the Cubs to get it done tonight. Either way, South Bend, if they keep winning, they will get this thing done no matter what before the homestand is over on Sunday. Cubs are 36-19. That is a season high, 17 games above 500 for the Cubs. Again, five games clear of Wisconsin in the West. Peoria now 30-29. The Chiefs are mathematically eliminated from West Division first half contention. They are now eight games back of South Bend. I believe it is now just down to South Bend and Wisconsin in that first half West Division race. Things are a little bit tighter over in the East, as we'll get to later on in the pregame show. 6-3 win on Tuesday for the Cubs against Peoria, and then a 5-3 victory in seven innings last night. We had to play seven because the game was started after 9 p.m. at the time zone of the ballpark. That is a minor league rule. So the Cubs played seven, but won regardless, 5-3. And you talk about home runs, you talk about the superstars of this South Bend team hitting the home runs. They have been some big ones this week. All three home runs hit by South Bend from top 15 Chicago Cub prospects in this series. You go back to Tuesday. Kane Kepley hit a three-run shot in the second inning, his first Four Winds Field home run. That was after Cole Mathis went deep to start the scoring and lead off the second. Mathis is the number 13 Cubs prospect. Kepley, number 5 in the org. The number 7 Chicago Cubs prospect, Josiah Hartshorne, had himself a big night yesterday, launching a 2-run home run to tie the game in the third after Peoria scored 2 right away in the first. Hartshorne then drove in the go-ahead run with a sacrifice fly in the fifth, and Jose Escobar got involved with a 2-run double to drive in what held up as the game-winning run in the bottom of the fifth inning and give South Bend at the time a 5-2 lead. Cubs continue to pitch really well. They've had one of the best team ERAs in all of minor league baseball since May 15th, when they took over first place from the Wisconsin Timber Rattlers. And the Cubs last night got an elite bullpen pitching performance from Kevin Valdez, the righty reliever. Career high tying 8 strikeouts and 5 innings of 1-run ball for Kevin, who continues to be just a monster across the past month or so. He has turned it on, helping the Cubs in this postseason push down the stretch in the first half. Tonight's South Bend Cubs starting pitcher has threw it pretty well as of late, too, most recently in his last home start against the Fort Wayne Tin Caps. More on that and the entire South Bend and Peoria starters when we return on Sports Radio WSBT.
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3: 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We are within 15 minutes of first pitch as the Cubs host the Peoria Chiefs for Game 3 of this week's series. South Bend again could clinch its first postseason berth in 4 years with a win and two Wisconsin doubleheader losses tonight. 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For the Chiefs, under second-year manager Roberto Espinoza, the third baseman Jesus Baez leads off. He had a first-inning leadoff home run last night. Batting second, the first baseman Jack Gervich. In the three-hole, designated hitter Josh Cross. The right fielder Jose Suarez bats cleanup. Hitting fifth, the second baseman Trey Richardson, the third. In the six-hole, shortstop on Yellow Encarnacion. Batting seventh in center field, Cameron Nickens catching and hitting eighth. It's Sammy Hernandez making his series debut. And batting ninth, the left fielder, Luis Pino, again for Peoria. It's Baez, Gervich, Cross, Suarez, Richardson, the third, Encarnacion, Nickens, Hernandez, and Pino. One switch hitter, one lefty, and seven right-handed bats for this righty-heavy Peoria offense. And before every home game, we select the Hoosier Lottery strikeout man. If the Cubs strike out this opposing batter, a lucky section at Four Winds Field wins a free cash five coupon. It is Sammy Hernandez, the eight-hole hitting catcher, tonight's Hoosier Lottery strikeout man. Meanwhile, for South Bend, under first-year skipper Daniel Wasinger, it's a warm welcome back to the field for Kane Kepley. He plays in center for the first time since May 21st. He had been DHing for almost 3 full weeks, but he's in center field tonight. Batting second, the shortstop Ty Salazine. Third, the first baseman Josiah Hartshorn in the cleanup position. Third baseman Matt Hallback. Catching and batting fifth, Miguel Useche. And the six-hole left fielder Jose Escobar. Batting seventh, the designated hitter Drew Bowser. And the eight-hole second baseman Alex Madera. And batting ninth, the right fielder Christian Olivo. Again for the Cubs, it's Kepley, Salazine, Hartshorn, Hallback, Useche, Escobar, Bowser, Madera, and Olivo. One switch hitter, three lefties, and five right-handed bats for South Bend. The Cubs have got to deal with another top 30 Cardinals prospect as the opposing starting pitcher for the night. It's the number 10 Cardinals prospect, right-hander Tanner Franklin. And he's a big boy at 6'5", 240 pounds. 22 years old, Franklin was a second-round draft pick out of the University of Tennessee last year by St. Louis. He was at Kennesaw State before pitching for the Vols a year ago. And this year with Peoria, 11 starts for Franklin. He's been pretty good. 2-1 record, 3.60 ERA, 51 strikeouts, and only 19 walks in 40 innings. He made a couple of starts for Peoria at the tail end of last season. And the Cubs have seen this guy before, most recently on April 9th in what was his second start of the season. It was a short start for Franklin, but it was quite dominant. Three scoreless innings with just one walk and seven strikeouts. He was effective his last time out, earning the win against Beloit on Thursday last week. five innings and two-thirds of one-hit baseball with one run conceded on one walk and seven strikeouts. So this guy has been pitching well pretty much all year long. He also faced South Bend for his Peoria debut August 30th of last year. It was another short start, two innings and a third, with one run conceded on three walks and six strikeouts. So a tough matchup for South Bend tonight. The good news is they're giving the ball to Cole Reynolds, the left-hander on the other side, and Reynolds has been strong as of late, like many of these South Bend arms in recent weeks. Cole makes his 11th start of the season. He also is 2-1, 5.70 his ERA, 36 innings and a third, 22 walks and 43 strikeouts. Last week against Quad Cities, he didn't pitch long enough to earn the win, but the Cubs won his start. Four innings and two runs allowed for Reynolds, three walks and four strikeouts. He did get the win in his last four wins field start, May 28th, two Thursdays ago against Fort Wayne, when he turned in five innings of two-run ball with just one walk and five strikeouts. Two appearances against Peoria in the career of Cole Reynolds. He has allowed three runs in four innings and two-thirds, starting against the Chiefs in a game that the Cubs won on April 11th at Dozier Park. In that outing, he went three innings and gave up two runs. So it's Reynolds against Franklin on the mound. The Cubs and the Chiefs coming up in just under 10 minutes' time. We'll return with the injury report and out-of-town scoreboard update on Sports Radio WSBT.
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3: Welcome back. The Cubs and the Chiefs closing in on Game 3 of the series. It has become a gorgeous night here in downtown South Bend. It was not as hot today as it had been the previous 2 days with the triple-digit heat indices, but the sun has come out. A bunch of rain moved through about 2 hours before first pitch, but that is gone, and we're hoping to squeeze this in before maybe some severe weather comes in from Illinois later tonight. We'll see as they warm up the saxophone for the national anthem, which will be coming up in just about a few minutes here in South Bend. Meanwhile, we'll continue with the pregame show, getting into the injury report. Before Game 3 of the series, the injury report is presented by South Bend Orthopedics. South Bend Orthopedics will get you back in the game, whether that means sports, work, or everyday life. See how they can help you at sbortho.com, a tradition of excellence since 1947. Adam Stone returns from the 7-day IL for South Bend. Mason McGuire in the corresponding transaction heads to the development list in that South Bend bullpen. Jose Romero, the right-hander, still on the IL, along with infielder Angel Cepeda and outfielder Cade Snell. It's time to fly away with South Bend International Airport's out-of-town scoreboard update, beginning with results from around the Midwest League. First, a standings check. Again in the West, South Bend and Wisconsin are the only two teams still alive for a first-half title. Five-game lead for the Cubs on Wisconsin. It's a lot tighter over in the East. Great Lakes is in danger of gagging it away. They have been the leader and, well, the best team in the Midwest League for much of this season, but they're only half a game clear of Lake County and just one game up on the Dayton Dragons. Great Lakes is 33-24. The Captains are 33-25. The Dragons are 33-26. They are the only three teams still battling it out for the East Division title. Meanwhile, scoreboard check from last night around the Midwest League. Again, the Cubs not helped out by Great Lakes yesterday. They played just the first game of their scheduled doubleheader due to weather in Appleton. Wisconsin won it 5-0. Dayton blows out Fort Wayne again, 14-2. Lansing walks off again, 9-8-10 against Cedar Rapids. Quad Cities beat Beloit 16-10 on the road in a meaningless game for first half standings. Lake County took the loss at home against West Michigan, 8-4. Today in the Midwest League, no games have started yet. Again, the doubleheader is delayed between Wisconsin and Great Lakes. Within the Chicago Cubs organization, it was a nice series-ending win earlier today for the Chicago Cubs in Denver. They dropped the first two games against the Colorado Rockies, but won today 9-3 in a day game from Coors Field. Seiya Suzuki hit a grand slam in the top of the fourth inning to give the Cubs a lead they would not give up. Alex Bregman went deep with a two-run shot. Carson Kelly also belted a solo home run. And it was a bounce-back performance on the mound for Edward Cabrera, the starting pitcher for Chicago, with five innings and a third of two-run ball. Seiya Suzuki with four RBI to lead the team on that grand slam. Cubs are 35-34. They're back in action tomorrow. Late start, 10:15 p.m. Eastern time, 9:15 Chicago time at San Francisco. The Cubs just hosted the Giants last weekend, and now they are in the Bay Area to take on San Francisco all weekend, long before coming home to host Colorado on Monday. Within the minor league portion of the Cubs org, AAA Iowa in action already tonight. They're down 2-0 in the second inning against Louisville on the road. Last night, the iCubs were crushed. 20-5 win for Louisville against Iowa. In AA, the Knoxville Smokies fell again 10-6 against Montgomery, but made up a game and won it 10-8, playing as the home team on the road. So a split doubleheader for the Smokies, and Single-A Myrtle Beach picked up a 5-2 victory against Augusta. We'll be back with First Pitch. Brendan King has your call in just a few moments on Sports Radio WSBT.
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1: 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Not in time.
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18: on the air from Four Winds Field in downtown South Bend, Indiana. We welcome you on Marquee Sports Network, right in the middle of a playoff race. That's Tyler Reedy. I'm Brendan King. Tyler, the word could is important. The Cubs could be a playoff team by the end of the night.
3: Yeah, we're not right in the middle of it anymore. The end is in sight. It has been all week long. The Cubs, if they win tonight and get a doubleheader sweep by Great Lakes at Wisconsin, are in the postseason.
18: We might be up a little bit late. That doubleheader has not started yet in Wisconsin, unfortunately. But Kevin Valdez was brilliant last night, matching a career best with 8 strikeouts. He tossed 5 innings out of the bullpen. Now, last night was a rain delay shortened game. We got going past 9 p.m. locally here in South Bend. Played just 7 innings, but 5 of those were eaten up by Valdez.
3: Yeah, it's great stuff from Kevin Valdez, who has pitched so well as of late, and helping South Bend hold down what has been a dangerous Peoria offense. And the Cubs have done all the damage themselves. Star power has been huge offensively for South Bend. The 3 home runs in this series all hit by top 15 Chicago Cub prospects, Cole Mathis, Kane Kepley, and Josiah Hartshorn. So the Stars are being Stars, trying to lock up the postseason spot. And let's go Loons tonight. If Great Lakes and Wisconsin can play, we're looking for 2 victories from Great Lakes on the road.
18: It's the Cubs and the Chiefs, Cubs Cardinals Midwest League style. And it'll be Cole Reynolds on the mound tonight for the Cubs. The big lefty in his 11th outing of the year is 2-1 with a 5.71 earned run average. Cole Reynolds ready to fire the game's first pitch to Jesus Baez. And it is taken for a strike. Baez started the game last night with a leadoff home run, his 12th of the season. And this guy really has hurt Cubs pitching over the last year and a half or so. Let's see if Reynolds can attack him right away. And he's got 2 quick strikes after a foul off. Sam Harris calls the balls and strikes. Richie Arredondo works the bases. And the umpiring crew is brought to you by Indiana LASIK Center. Cole Reynolds last working on the road at Quad Cities. You saw his last home start highlights on the pregame open a little bit ago. Here's a ball popped up. Ocean of sunshine suddenly in shallow right center. A triangle of Cubs, and it's Olivo to make the play. Well, not the most conventional way to do it. Christian Olivo, though, sticking with it. You know, the tarp was on the field at about 5 o'clock. It was overcast. It was disgusting outside, like it was in Chicago a little bit earlier. That weather pushed over here to South Bend, but suddenly sunshine.
3: Yeah, Olivo made the late call there. And look at Kepley's reaction. Put the arms in the air. Yes, we got it. And nicely done for Olivo. He can play anywhere. There is no play he's uncomfortable with.
18: He is all over the diamond. Here's Cole Reynolds to Jack Gervich, one of the only lefties he will see. Actually, the only lefty he will see. It's a strike. Or is that called a ball? It is. 1-0. Windy's drifting out to left center tonight. And a ball is tapped foul at the dish. But, you know, the changing of the weather, it's probably not going to be the only time where either the sun fades out or vice versa. Take a look at the Cubs defensively. Escobar, Kepley, and Olivo in the outfield. That infield has primarily stayed the same since Alex Madera came back from AA Knoxville. Josiah Hartshorn playing first base after he came in from center field. Now that Kane Kepley is back out there defensively. And it's the battery of Reynolds and Useche, but likely rain on the way a little bit later. We'll see how long the sun stays out. And that type of weather week so far in South Bend. A little inside on Gervich. And it's 3-1. Well, Peoria, they trail the Cubs by 8 games in the division. Their playoff hopes for the first half are over. But they have played well lately as Gervich looks at ball 4. The Chiefs have gotten solid performances from their starting lineup in recent weeks. They came into this series with 8 separate players batting 300 or better to start the month of June, including this guy, Josh Cross, who hammered a long home run in the game on Tuesday. Cubs have won both games in the series. As Reynolds from the stretch works with a man on, and Cross drills a liner for a base knock in front of Escobar. Solid single, Josh Cross. You know, again, Tyler, it's a first half that has gone by the wayside for the Chiefs, but not because of how they've played in recent weeks.
3: Yeah, they're going to be a team that you have to keep your eye on for that second half run, which we expect the Cubs won't have to worry about, but Peoria is one of the top slugging teams in all of minor league baseball. They have power everywhere in their order. And Josh Cross is a guy who has swung it well ever since coming up to Peoria. He's just one of the many pieces offensively.
18: All righties elsewhere in the lineup that Reynolds will see, including Jose Suarez. Peoria cleanup man takes a little outside. For Cole Reynolds, the stuff has been there all year. It's just been a matter of command. Four of his 10 starts have featured three walks or more. So let's see if Cole can respond here in this top of the first. Peoria did get two first inning runs last night, and he misses low here. Some of the usual suspects in the Chiefs' order not playing, including Jalen Flores and Cade McGee. We have not seen Juan Bin Cho this week either. So that's some serious power out of the Peoria lineup. But again, they've got a good first inning chance. And a 2-0 start to Suarez, who now chops the ball right side for a base hit. Peoria is going to take the game's first lead. Cut off in the gap by Olivo. Hustling towards third is Cross, and scoring is Gervich. The Chiefs striking in the first inning again. And the Cubs will have to fight back once more as they tried to do last night. They were successful. But the threat is imminent after Baez, the leadoff man, was retired.
3: Nice piece of hitting there from Suarez to take a pitch on the outer part of the plate and poke it to the opposite way side of second. And Peoria's got a good start again. Cole Reynolds will have to try and buckle it down. We understand that South Bend has got a lot of options available and hoping to get some action in that bullpen tonight. So Reynolds would like to make sure that they don't have to stretch things out too far.
18: Yeah, I mean, having to use Eli Jurzenbeck and Kevin Valdez last night. Again, Valdez eating up the last five innings after Jurzenbeck, the Cubs starter, went two. Cubs also got some reinforcements off the injured list today, as here's Trey Richardson the third. He has hit the ball well lately as Reynolds checks on the runner at first. Runners at first and third here in the top of the first inning, and it's 1-0 Chiefs. Adam Stone was activated off of the injured list this afternoon. Good to have him back, as he has arguably been the Cubs' best reliever here this season. It has been consistent work by the Stone man. Likely to see him in the game tonight. Reynolds another look, and back standing is Suarez. Well, it has turned into a pretty good night to hit pretty much out of nowhere. Again, the skies were gray and dark at about 5:30, and now it's gorgeous. Runner on the move from first. The pitch is a ball. Useche on the throw to second. Tag! Not in time. Bang, bang. Suarez gets in with his 14th stolen base. That was a good swipe tag by the Cubs' second baseman, Alex Madera, but just a little late, said Richie Arredondo.
3: Didn't look like a great jump, but just in ahead of that tag, and Cubs will draw the infield in.
18: And Reynolds paints the zone. It's 1-1. So a key moment here early. Again, Peoria went up 2-0 in the game last night, and that was the rain delay shortened 7-inning contest. Playing the full 9 tonight, the 1-1. Belted to left, a liner, Escobar, can't make the play, all the way to the wall. Peoria will pick up two more. It'll be a double for Trey Richardson the third, who was hitless in the game on Tuesday, but he's a guy that mashed five home runs last week, and he was the reigning Midwest League Player of the Week, and he was able to dart that double past Escobar's stretching men.
3: Loud contact, and Escobar just barely couldn't reach it. The Chiefs have gotten their hitting shoes on early. They have matched either of the run totals they have put up in the first two games of the series with three right away here in the first. And Henry Hack, the Cup pitching coach, will have to pay a visit with Encarnacion, another dangerous man coming up.
18: Also require the Cup bullpen, those available out of the bullpen tonight, to go sit down in the right field corner. There's the look at the mound meeting. Colt Reynolds has been very good this year. But there have been some moments in starts where some runs have piled up. And that's the case in this first inning. Since the leadoff man was sent down on a pop-up to right, it has gone walk, single, single, double. And on yellow, Encarnacion, he has a home run. One of his four this season are against South Bend. So you got to be careful with him as Richardson now leads up the middle. Richardson very good on the base pass. He can swipe third, and he's taking third. The pitch is high. Throw to third. Not in time. Richardson, he is a perennial base stealer, and he's got his ninth of the campaign. Well, Miguel Useche is catching his first game of the series. Miguel's got a good arm, but so far the Chiefs have chosen to test him, and it's worked out so far with the infield in again. Here's a ball banged to right towards the corner. Olivo tracking. He's at the fence. Olivo does make the play, but Peoria will pick up yet another tally. Sac fly RBI for Encarnacion, his 10th in 13 games, and it's now 4-0. Boy, the Chiefs could not have dreamt of a better offensive start.
19: Center fielder, number 51.
18: There's any good news to all of this, the bases are finally clear. Obviously, the Cubs have yet to take their first swings of the game. There is some bad news to go along with that, though, knowing the guy the Cubs are going to face off against on the mound. Taking a strike is Cameron Nickens. Tanner Franklin will make his third career start against South Bend. Franklin, ranked as the Cardinals' number 10 prospect. He is a terrific right-hander, throws very hard. Here's the kick and fire. Swing and a miss at a ball low. Good changeup. Reynolds trying to battle through this inning. You know, he's only had to throw 19 pitches. It's been a lot of early swings by the Chiefs in this frame. They have attacked. 0-2. Nearly clipped him inside. Four nothing Peoria. What a start for the Chiefs. The first inning surely has belonged to the Chiefs over the last 48 hours. Cubs were better last night in the late innings. And flicking one back foul is Nickens. As we have learned, though, don't discount this lineup. The Cubs have done some amazing things offensively all half long. Will be a challenge, though, as we go tonight. 1-2. Got him swinging, and Reynolds ends the inning with a K. Strikeout presented by United Federal Credit Union. But damage done. Chiefs get four. The Cubs are coming up next. Let's see if they can make a dent into the deficit on Marquee Sports Network.
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18: Deck here at Four Winds Field. Fans enjoying some new event space. That was part of the $48 million renovation to Four Winds Field over the offseason. We've got a lot to show you as the night goes on in terms of what is new at Four Winds Field, but that's the guy the Cubs are hoping to mount some runs against as South Bend trails 4-0 after just a half inning. It'll be Kane Kepley, Ty Salvezine, and Josiah Hartshorn against Tanner Franklin, one of the top prospects in the Cardinals org. Pitching to Kepley, low and away for ball one. Tanner Franklin has pitched twice in his career against the Cubs, one last year, and once back in April to start this season. Kane Kepley back in center field. Good to see him back defensively after some time spent DHing. He'll drill this one foul towards the Cubs' bullpen, and it's a strike. 1-1. How can the Cubs start to chip away here?
3: Just taking one AB, one pitch at a time. There's a lot of game left. We're not playing seven innings like last night, and Franklin's not going to be out there the entire time, but the Cubs can get after him. He wasn't great in his last road start.
18: That's right. Kepley lashes a liner center field, dropping in front of Nickens. Leadoff smash, Kane Kepley, his fourth hit of the series already. We talked about Kepley a little bit earlier on this week about how he had a dominant performance a number of weeks ago in the middle of May at Wisconsin. Since then, Kepley has been looking for the same consistency. He really seems to be finding it again.
3: Yeah, no question. Hit a home run on Tuesday, the triple to start off the three-run fifth to take the lead last night. And in that battle of second-round draft picks, he singles.
18: So a good start, leadoff single. Ty Salvezin takes up and away. Tanner Franklin is all of 6'5", 225 pounds. He is just 22 years old and was drafted in the competitive balance round of the MLB draft last year out of the University of Tennessee. Here's the kick and pitch, and Salvezin chops it to short. Could be two. Encarnacion had some trouble with it, but they still, they can't pull off the double play. Bang, bang, call there at first base. Kepley is out at second. And Salvezin beats out the twin killing.
3: Didn't beat it out by much. They easily would have had the double play if not for the trouble with Encarnacion. And now this bang bang as it gets there, the umpire Nerdondo had to make the call from the fair side of first base, given his positioning with the runner on.
18: Here's the guy that tied the game in the third inning last night, Hartshorn. It's a big bounding ball to second. Richardson's throw to second is going to be in time, and again, they can't pull off the double play. Trey Richardson was playing towards the foul line there at second base, and he had to make a very quick, not just fast, but accurate throw to second to get a hustling Ty Salvezin. So far, so good for the middle infield of Peoria. Hartshorn is safe at first, but a couple fielder's choice bounce outs have quickly expired the momentum since the leadoff single by Kepler. Let's see if Matt Hallback can reach with two down in the first. Taking low and outside. Tanner Franklin pitched three shutout innings against the Cubs back on April 9th. He struck out seven batters. He had 16 Ks through his first two starts of the year. Career high nine punchouts at Cedar Rapids in his 2026 debut. Breaking ball is going to be high here. He followed up that big effort against the Cubs in April. Only a few number of guys in this Cub lineup saw Tanner Franklin back there in early April. It's already a different looking Cubs roster since that point. Matt Hallback is one of them, though. The 2-0. Pop back towards us, foul. Guys like Salvezin and Hartshorn, Useche, Escobar, Madera were not around then. Here's the Chiefs defensively. Encarnacion and Richardson is a brand new middle infield pair, but they've looked comfortable together. Baez and Gervich at the corners. Pino, Nickens, and Suarez in the outfield. Battery of Franklin and Hernandez. Another ground ball, this time to third. Baez takes care of it, and that ends the inning. Three outs, all via the old fielder's choice. Cubs remain down 4-0 after an inning tonight on Marquee Sports Network.
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18: 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The Cubs are sporting the new SB Star on-field cap tonight, as chosen by the Cubs starting pitcher, Cole Reynolds. It's a fun fact of minor league baseball. The starting pitcher chooses the cap that each club is going to wear. On the road, the starting pitcher will pick both the hat and the jersey. So there's some inside baseball for you, as Sammy Hernandez takes outside to begin the top of the second inning. 4-0 Peoria, the Chiefs, after the leadoff man was sent down in the first inning, picked up four tallies. It happened pretty quickly as Reynolds fires in a strike. Sammy Hernandez is your Hoosier Lottery strikeout man. So if Reynolds can K Hernandez right now, a couple lucky sections here at Four Winds Field, we'll win a free Cash 5 coupon from the Hoosier Lottery. See if Reynolds can have a quicker paced inning. Broken back, grounder past third, foul. As Tyler talked about, not as warm and humid as it was yesterday. We were touching 100 degrees here in South Bend, but it's still a night where it can be tough to pitch when you have a long frame. A lot of perspiration develops. Here's a look at how the Cubs have done from an offensive standpoint. Some of the best numbers in high A baseball, all of minor league baseball, and it's been a whole half type of deal.
3: What you're not seeing there is what they've done with runners in scoring position. That's where they are really among the best in the minor leagues.
18: Here's the kick and fire. A little tapper, that's a foul ball. This was a good find by you last week in the game notes. Kane Kepley leading all of high A ball and on base percentage with runners in scoring position.
3: Well, there was a time where he and Christian Olivo were 1-2 in high A for that statistic.
18: There's Kane there in center. Two strikes on Hernandez. And a ball is roped foul. That one with the new barrel that Hernandez is sporting after breaking his bat earlier in the AB. Hernandez doesn't play a lot for Peoria, but when he does play, he's pretty effective. 10-game on-base streak. He's batting .328. Little chopper towards short. Southazine scoops it up, fires in time. So the leadoff man has been sent down in consecutive innings, and now hopefully that can lead to better things in this frame for Cole Reynolds. Ty Southazine, a welcome addition to the lineup. He arrived in early May, and the 20-year-old shortstop has really turned the tide for South Bend. Remember, Angel Cepeda was the opening day shortstop for the Cubs. Angel unfortunately got hurt pretty early, actually in Peoria back in April. And the Cubs needed some help at short. Pino swings and misses. Christian Olivo admirably played shortstop for literally 20 consecutive days without an off day. And then the Cubs received Southazine from Myrtle Beach, and he has held that job since. Luis Pino, the nine hitter, looks at a ball low and in.
3: That's what South Bend has done all year. Anybody you can think of who has left the lineup for whatever reason, someone else has come in.
18: This is Olivo in right. As Tyler talked about, he is all over the diamond, and he handles that one just fine. Olivo has played right, left, center. He's played short, second. He can probably pitch if you need him to. He's got a good arm. Two up, two down in the second inning, and back to the top with Jesus Baez. 4-0 Peoria. Cole Reynolds trying to deliver a jab back if he can. It'll be the middle of the order coming up in the bottom of the second. Just trying to get the Cubs back in the game. Ball low and outside to Baez. Now, Jesus Baez, an interesting case. He is one of the Cardinals' top prospects, acquired from the Mets last year in a trade. Baez, who really tore apart Cubs pitching last season after he was acquired by St. Louis, has got a 2-0 count. He hit just 235 in the month of May, but is his back to his usual self now in June. 393 the average to start June. 2-0 pitch. Spanked right field line, slicing towards the corner. Olivo again. Does he have a play? He does, and he makes the over-the-shoulder catch. Christian Olivo, he has been a busy man on this Thursday night. He made that grab look easy. In the second, 4-0 Peoria. Good inning for Cole Reynolds. We'll come back on Marquee Sports Network.
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18: We have talked about the $48 million renovation that was done to Four Winds Field over the offseason. That right there, a big project. The new South Bend Cubs event building, the 11-11 Club, presented by Bacardi, is open. There's a look there. That's midway up. Then all the way at the top is the rooftop seating. There at the bottom floor, that's the new area for all the concessions workers and the teams to put together the sweet food and everything that is needed throughout the ballpark on a daily basis. It is a beautiful building. Miguel Luceche will take a ball low. Soon, that's where the new South Bend Cub team offices will be. So guys like Joe Hart and Nick Brown will have some sprucey new offices to hang out in every day. Miguel Luceche leads off the bottom of the second inning and has a 1-1 count. But we're going to talk a little bit more about that. In the top of the third inning, there was a ribbon-cutting ceremony earlier today featuring Andrew Berlin, South Bend Cubs chairman and owner. Miguel Luceche hits a little looper to right for a base knock. Good start. Both of the Cubs' innings at the dish have featured a leadoff single. Let's see if this one can be a little bit more prosperous. But Andrew Berlin, earlier in the day, with South Bend Mayor James Mueller, a little ribbon-cutting ceremony pregame, and officially the new renovations have been opened. Jose Escobar, a big part of last night's win, drove in two runs on a big base hit in the fifth inning. Lefty will take inside, and really that was the difference in the game because Peoria did pick up a late run to get back in.
3: Yeah, 3-2 lead. Didn't feel quite as comfortable as the 5-2 advantage that Escobar provided with that hustle double into center.
18: Third baseman Baez is in, runner being held at first. Escobar watches one go by. It's a strike from Tanner Franklin. Obviously, Tanner Franklin coming out of the University of Tennessee is former head coach Tony Vitello, now the manager of the Giants. Breaking ball is going to stay low and inside.
3: Did you see their game yesterday?
18: No.
3: They were down 9-1 and they walked off on a slam.
18: No way.
3: Yeah.
18: Any idea who hit it? I'll let you think. The 2-1. High and outside, 3-1.
3: Bryce Aldridge?
18: Oh,
3: Bryce Eldridge was
18: Bryce
3: his name?
18: Eldridge. Eldridge. Oh, yeah.
3: Yeah, Eldridge.
18: You know
3: yep.
18: What? I did see something about Bryce Eldridge. Didn't really correlate the two. 3-1 on Escobar, and the Cubs have got a rally brewing. High fastball miss to Escobar. It's a walk for the Cubs, presented by Best One Tire and Auto Care. And we're about to see the first at bat of the series for Drew Bowser, who in the last homestand became the first ever South Bend Cubs player to hit a grand slam in back-to-back games. Drew can't hit a slam right now, but he can certainly get the momentum back on the Cubs side. Drew playing his 45th game this season. Let's see if he can continue this rally chance with the Cubs down four. Franklin struggling with the zone all of a sudden. Ball one on Bowser. Franklin last working back on June the 4th. 5 2/3 innings, earning the win against the Beloit Skycar. Struck out 7 that night. 1-0 to Bows. Is flicked foul out of play, but as Tyler talked about, really struggled through an inning and 2/3 of 3-run ball at Wisconsin on May 28th. He walked 3 batters, did Tanner Franklin. Pitch count escalated quite a bit. He needed to throw 62 pitches, recording just 5 outs. On the 1-1, Bowser crushes it to deep left center. Back towards the wall it goes. Drew Bowser is a home run machine. One swing gets the Cubs back within a run. It's a Hoosier Lottery Powerball home run. Fourth of the year for Drew. 4-3.
3: Might have been higher than Hartshorn's from last night. Get it up in the breeze and the heat. And Bowser certainly got the power to get it done. He'll down the cape. And the Cubs are right back in this ballgame. That's all it takes. One big swing. Watch the bat flip. There you go.
18: He had quite the ferocious roar in his first grand slam against the Fort Wayne Tin Caps. The second slam was just so majestic. Nice grab on the homer, by the way. Alex Madera takes a strike. Bowser with the Hoosier Lottery Powerball home run. Boy, here comes Drew. Good for him. First time playing since Friday. So gets back in the lineup. You know, Bowser, he's had a lot of time to think about that at bat. He did not play on Tuesday or yesterday. So, hey, heck of a way to start the series. 4-3 game. Cubs are in it. Breaking ball missed to Alex Madera. Here's a guy that has some frequent flyer miles. He has been all over the Cubs system, but especially between South Bend and Knoxville over the recent weeks. He's had 2 stints with each team. Breaking balls outside, but that's not to say that it hasn't been good. Alex Madera has been terrific. He is a reliable older infielder, 25-year-old son out of the University of North Carolina. And he's a guy that just simply gets on base any way he can. 2-2. And here's a ball line foul. Only the 4th home run that Franklin has allowed, by the way, in 41 innings. So not something that has really harmed him this year, but Bowser did not miss it. The step back and the 2-2. Madera chops it slowly towards second. Richardson handles. Madera always hustles, but Richardson's throw beats him. Not too bad, as the Cubs got the single walk and homer before the first out of the second. One away in the second inning for Christian Olivo. He's been one of the best 9 hitters in the Midwest League all season, but for whatever reason, the Chiefs have fooled him this year. Christian is a combined 0-for-19 against the Chiefs this season. But against everybody else, he has been quite a thorn. Lifting this fly ball to shallow right. Suarez on his way in. Richardson, the second baseman in the area, but Suarez has the much easier route to it. 2 gone.
7: The center fielder number 2, Jamie Kepley.
18: Back to the top of the order with Kane Kepley. Cub leadoff man started the first inning with a single. 4-3 game as the Cubs are back within a tally. Kempley will take one inside for ball one. Now, as we talked about earlier on the broadcast, the Cubs could clinch the Midwest League West Division's first half tonight. However, they need a couple other sections of the Midwest League simply to play in order for that to occur. Kempley lashes one to second, but it's caught on a knee by Trey Richardson, and that will end the inning. We'll touch more about what's happening in that playoff.

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3: Earlier today, a ribbon-cutting ceremony held at Four Winds Field in celebration of the renovation of Kovaleski Stadium, also known at Four Winds Field. Andrew Berlin, South Bend Cubs team owner and chairman, with the mayor of South Bend, James Mueller. Mayor Mueller presenting Andrew with a key to the city to celebrate everything that Mr. Berlin has done for the city of South Bend since purchasing the South Bend Silverhawks back on November 11th, 2011. And of course, Andrew Berlin, James Mueller, city and state representatives, general manager Nick Brown was also in there celebrating the renovation of what is the 39-year-old stadium. But hard to believe it is 39 years old, as taking a strike is Gervich. Based on how you look at this place with all the renovations that have occurred, 48 million renovation through the offseason, and just some outstanding work done by all, whether that's the construction workers, whether that's the people laying the concrete, the designers, the people here at the stadium, city and state representatives, Andrew Berlin himself going down to Indianapolis and meeting with state representatives in the grant that was given to the South Bend Cubs. Gervich lifts a little pop fly to left center. Kane Kepley has not been a busy man, but he's going to track in the gap to squeeze for the first out. Of course, my first year, I got here in 2018. That's when the Ivy at Berlin Place apartments were first being built, out in left center and right center. But now the addition of the second deck, the new event building that we showed you here on Marquee last inning, and all kinds of teamwork needed to get this thing literally off the ground and built and renovated, and of course in time for the 2026 season. Josh Cross is going to leave the yard, and this is going to be a long home run. It's a tiki hut shot for Josh Cross, and the Chiefs will earn one back that they lost on the Bowser homer last inning. Quickly out of here, his second home run of the series. Cross, his ninth of the year. It's 5-3.
4: What was the line you were using from Tuesday night? They're not cheapies?
3: No.
4: Oh, man.
3: That's right.
4: There it is again. Josh Cross has gone to the batter's eye halfway up, and now the tiki hut with his two home runs in this series, and he answers Bowser with the bat flip. Wow. That's over the tiki hut.
3: You got to really get it to hammer it over the tiki. And Cross certainly did. He is halfway to the cycle. Looking at a strike is Jose Suarez. Cubs are still much closer to where they were to start. Remember, it was a 4-0 Chiefs lead after a half inning. But certainly that could play pretty large for the Chiefs as we go. Here's a pitch, and it hits Suarez. Caught him on the shoe tops, and Suarez went planting to the ground. So all runs that Reynolds has given up here tonight have come after the leadoff man was sent down. In the first, they got all four runs after the leadoff guy was put out. And the home run comes after the flyout to center by Gervich to start this inning.
5: Number four, Trey Richardson, the third.
3: And here is Trey Richardson, the third. Short lead at first for Jose Suarez. Richardson will dart it foul to the right. Obviously, the home run interrupted our talks to the renovation. What was your first reaction when you saw everything in person for the first time?
4: Well, I actually just went up.

0: the top of the four-story event center for the first time the other day since it had been completed. And, oh my gosh, what a view.
1: It's quite the view. Line drive right center, treble. Olivo and Kepley, all they can do is watch it bang off the wall. Fielded by Kepley in the gap. He gets a good relay throw into the infield, and that will prevent Peoria from scoring, but Trey Richardson has doubled twice the first three innings. Suarez to third. Peoria threatening again. They'll have runners at second and third for Encarnacion.
0: Man, no question. They're barreling up Cole Reynolds tonight. Another extra base hit for Peoria. That is their third in these first three innings. And Cole's going to have to try and get something on the ground here with the infield in and Encarnacion coming up, although he already has delivered a sac fly.
1: Reynolds will work from the stretch with runners at second and third. The lefty trying to battle. And Encarnacion takes one high. Yeah, I think your point is true. You know, this is no disrespect to the building. It does not look, the view would be as high as it actually is. I don't know if you had that same reaction. It's really high up there when you're on the top floor.
0: You can see so much of the surrounding area, too.
1: Didn't expect that, but they did a wonderful job. In the dirt, 2-0. There's a good look.
0: What is Stu doing up there? He's up to no good.
1: Just making his rounds. Stu can actually watch himself on TV. Watch himself on TV while watching himself on TV.
0: Well, he's got a feel for where the camera is.
1: Yeah.
0: Guy needs his attention every day.
1: He's just got to turn around and look to his right. I think he saw the score. Yeah. Infield in. Fly ball to right, Olivo towards the line. Could it be enough to get the run in? We'll see. Tagging from third is Suarez. He's coming home. The relay throw won't be in time. Suarez standing in at the plate. It'll be 6-3. Richardson also tags and goes to third. And the lead is back to three now for Peoria. Sack fly for Encarnacion. He has done exactly that in both of his plate appearances tonight. His 11th ribby. So now it'll be Nickens with a man at third. Six to three ball game. Here's the kick and fire. And Nickens will take one low and in. He struck out against Reynolds, the lone strikeout victim so far for Cole. That was in the first inning. And that was to end the inning. As we were discussing, though, to end the last frame, the Cubs, their magic number to clinch the Midwest League West Division's first half is three. Strike call. If you're unfamiliar, here in the Midwest League, two divisions. There is a first and second half champion in each division. So four total playoff teams. The Cubs are trying to clinch the first half, and they could do that tonight. The 1-1. Swing and a miss. However, there could be a thorn in that scenario, though, not only because the Cubs are losing, they would need to win for that to happen, but also supposed to be a doubleheader played in Appleton, Wisconsin, and that twin bill has yet to start. Due to weather, the Cubs need the Wisconsin Timber Rattlers to lose both games of their doubleheader. Nickens takes up and away. They were supposed to start the twin bill at 6:10 Eastern. Of course, that is yet to occur. And they were supposed to play the doubleheader last night, actually. So they got one game in last night. Wisconsin won. 2-2. Now 3-2 as Nickens took one towards those slimy green batting gloves. You were talking about those last night. Those stick out.
0: I hope they're not slimy so you can keep a grip on the bat.
1: I meant like, yeah, did you ever watch the Kids' Choice Awards? That might be.
0: Oh, yeah.
1: Yeah, the slime. 3-2. Bouncer towards second. Madera is going to end the inning on the 4-3, and Peoria leaves Richardson at third. But they get two more. The homer by Cross, and then the sack fly by Encarnacion stretches it to a three-run game. 6-3 Chiefs. We're in the third on Marquee Sports Network.
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7: 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There's a look at the PC. They're in the right field corner of Four Winds Fields, where all the South Bend Cub players and also the visiting players take their pregame batting cage sessions. Let's see, a little delay to open up the bottom of the third inning. Roberto Espinoza, the manager for the Chiefs, is talking to home plate umpire Sam Harris, and now you're going to see both umpires get together. Not sure exactly what the reasoning is. Roberto Espinoza is kind of pointing towards something, talking to the umpires. Sam Harris is on the right, Richie Arredondo is on the left. Roberto Espinoza is clearly concerned about something. All the meanwhile, there is a Chiefs player standing along the third baseline. That's Jose Suarez. But I'm not sure why Suarez is. Are they asking him to change his glove? They're asking Jose Suarez to change his mitt. So Suarez just tossed the glove back into the dugout. He has grabbed a new piece of leather. It's one of the weirder delays you're going to have. I don't know if the umpires found some sort of substance in his mitt. Or what? Larry Larson, the great radio voice of the Peoria Chiefs, and I were doing a little handwritten note back and forth from broadcast booth to broadcast booth as to what could have been the issue. Ty Salvezin takes a pitch inside for ball one. Do you see what happened?
0: No, I think they were just conversing because they knew I needed to get back from my restroom.
7: Absolutely.
0: We can't have a Ron Coomer calling the walk-off situation.
7: I love that call from Coomer.
0: No, it was great.
7: Here's a pitch low to Salvezin. They made Jose Suarez switch mitts in between innings. Roberto Espinoza was very unhappy. We are speaking telepathically here in the broadcast booth between Mr. Larson and us, all while calling the game. That is a challenge to do. You're speaking with your hands as well as your mouth. Meanwhile, it's 3-0 on Salvezin, and he'll take a four-pitch walk to open up the bottom of the third inning. So really here, Tyler, no starter has looked entirely comfortable. Now, Franklin did a good job responding after the homer by Drew Bowser last inning. Sent down three Cubs in a row. Of course, the Cubs picked up the three-run bomb from Drew Bowser. That brought it to a 4-3 game at the time, but two runs by the Chiefs in the top of the third have extended it again, but a leadoff walk. We'll see if that can bring the Cubs back up to some big offensive numbers.
0: This game's wide open.
7: Yeah.
0: No question.
7: Pickoff throw. Pretty lazy one from Franklin. And check on the standing Salvezin.
0: I mean, Chiefs won a game 14-13 last week against Beloit. The Cubs were within a run of overcoming a 9-0 deficit in one of their doubleheader games at Quad Cities. So things can change very quickly when these two are on the field.
7: Hartshorn, a switch hitter, batting left-handed. Salvezin takes off, pitches a strike, the throw to second's into center. Salvezin's going to take an extra 90 feet on the air by Sammy Hernandez. Ties at third. Stolen bag as well, presented by Jets Pizza.
0: 26th of the year for Ty. Tough one for Encarnacion to handle on the short bounce. Don't always see the runner able to pick up the ball quickly and get off to third base, but fortunately for Salvezin, it died in shallow right center. Took a long time for the Chiefs to get to it.
7: So now let's see if Hartshorn can drive him in. A little looper left center, base knock. He sure can. RBI for Hartshorn. That follows up a three RBI performance last night. He's got 11 of them in the month of June, and it's 6-4.
0: Just never stops with this guy driving in runs.
7: Good base running. Salvezin made sure it just got over Encarnacion. So the Cubs now get another bat. So a two-run game. They can get it back to how it was after the bottom of the second, after Bowser homered, if they can get one more. Hallback takes low, or Matt can just tie the game right here. Matt Hallback did deliver his first Midwest League home run against the Chiefs. That was in Peoria back in April. The wind is blowing out to left. Hallback looks at a fastball. It burns the outside edge for a strike. 94 miles per hour from Franklin, who is a hard thrower. Reports are, reading about him, he can touch 100. But of course, as a starting pitcher, you want to conserve as many bullets as you can. Bender at the letters is a strike, and it's 1-2. Young guy, 22 years old. And he readies for the 1-2 to Matt Hallback. Nobody out. Matt checks. Runner going towards second. Hartshorn will be there safely, but they did not appeal on the check swing. So I'm assuming that's just going to go wild pitch, and Hallback didn't swing. Didn't seem like Peoria asked for the check either. So wild pitch it is. They just appealed.
0: Better late than never.
7: It's a little tardy. Well, I don't even know if Richie Arredondo saw it because he had to make the call at second on the wild pitch. Well,
0: if he did he even remember at that point?
7: Maybe not. So it's 2-2. Hallback drills this one foul. Heads up.
0: Wow. He got snuck into the corner of the suites up there.
7: Yeah, head on a swivel now with the second deck suites. Good battle here. Franklin and Hallback. Man at second. And the pitch. Matt fouls another one. That one banged off the top of the Cub dugout. Head on a swivel there, too. So Hallback has been late on the last couple swings. That was actually a curveball that jammed him. So more so, Matt is trying to get the hands extended there to get a piece of it. Tough pitch to hit. You wonder if Franklin might go something way outside or in the dirt here. We'll see. 2-2. Here it comes. He did. Swing and a miss, strike three at that breaking ball outside. That's good sequencing.
0: Yeah, those last couple breaking balls he threw weren't quite away to Hallback, so he was able to get a bat to him and stay in there, but Franklin locates it much better, and it's a big strikeout for him with Hartshorn still out there at second.
7: Here is Miguel Usechie, who certainly has the power to tie this game. 6-4 with a man at second. Usechie with 6 home runs as he lays off one low. Miguel has played just 19 games, and in that stretch has really gone from a guy that really has not been much of a player in terms of playing time to a guy that's in there nearly every day. Signed out of Independent Ball last season. He was the Cubs' third string catcher at times last year. Fastball runs in for a strike. He rejoined the Cubs in the end of April. This season, his first hit with the Cubs was a home run in Dayton. They had one hit on the season prior. It was a home run with Double A Knoxville, a 1-1. This is popped out of play, foul. But again, he has earned playing time